0: to check for the time. That felt like a buzzer beater, Mike, where it was pretty clear the ball was still in the guy's hand as he shot it. Like, to me on my couch, I was like, all right, this is clearly, the game is over. It felt like, you know, zeros were on the clock for longer than it should have been. And then they give him one more second. And I feel like once they gave him a second, you've done this long enough, I've done this long enough. Once they gave them a second, you're like, oh, something crazy is about to happen. So at that point, you just kind of lock in. You're like, all right, how crazy is this going to be? Because it could have been the opposite. He could have gotten like sacked in a scoop and score or something ridiculous. But I just knew something was going to happen. And then we got the game winner, the Bale Mary, as I'm calling it.
1: Did you know of the secret clock that none of us had ever seen before?
0: I had no idea. Very, very soccer-esque by the Big Ten to have a secret clock that nobody knows about that determines when the game actually ends and not what's on the screen.
1: Yeah, I had never. I'm 45 years old, Denton. I've been watching for over 30 years, longer than that probably. I had not in my life had I ever heard of a secret clock that was not synced to the one that is in the stadium or on TV. But the bigger picture for this is, and say what you want about it, with the explanation from the Big Ten, if that is truly what happened, then they got it right, whatever. But Michigan's in trouble. Bryce Underwood's not very good, and they're paying him $3 million a year.
0: Yeah, that's a lot of money to be pretty lackluster on offense. And, you know, they put in a lot of effort to keep him once Kyle Whittingham was named head coach. They really believed in him and thought, all right, we're going to give Kyle Whittingham our quarterback here, and we're going to give him a quarterback, and he's going to do what he couldn't in Utah with all the resources that he has in Michigan. And then they nearly lost to Western Michigan. I mean, they're in a lot of trouble because they're going to play some really good teams in the conference, and then, of course, next week out of the conference with an Oklahoma team that looked like an grand against UTEP, but they look like an absolute juggernaut. That feels like it has all the workings of being a real humbling experience for Michigan.
1: Yeah, that line jumped from 2.5 to 6.5 overnight. It got up there real quick. I don't know how long or how many wins I should say Michigan's going to get this year, because if they struggled with a Mid-American Conference team, as you said, they got a lot tougher tests coming their way. We all got to, you know, it's funny. I don't think the world is watching Michigan and Western Michigan if God doesn't delay the LSU-Clemson game with a lightning storm. What did you make of Clemson's effort? We'll talk about LSU in a second, but what did you make of Dabo's effort last night?
0: It feels like Clemson thought they were playing today. They didn't show up. I don't know if it was lightning. I mean, Lane Kiffin made the joke about, hey, the visiting locker room here is not very good. I can't imagine that's what actually threw them off. But look, man, this Clemson team and this Clemson program is not the Clemson program that it once was. And, you know, a lot of that is because of the way that they recruit and the way that they build their roster. But to a certain extent, I mean, I think we've reached the point where some of this is coaching too. Like, they were just outmatched, and it's been really telling to see some of their longtime assistants or some of their former longtime assistants leave and take other jobs and start to have success, while Clemson, it feels like, is going the opposite direction. I mean, their record with Brent Venables when he was their defensive coordinator and without Brent Venables is really, really lopsided. And what's even crazier is, I mean, I guess you applaud them to some extent for taking these big games on week number one, but they get destroyed. I mean, the last three big SEC teams that they played in week number one, LSU, and Georgia, they're not, I mean, they scored a combined 23 points in those three games. They're getting boat raced to the point where I'm like, do you guys have like a weird complex that needs to be addressed in therapy? Why do you keep doing this to yourself?
1: He won 10 games 2 years ago, but last year was not good. This year doesn't look like it's going to be great. A little early, I understand that, but does the seat get warm for Dabo, or has he built up enough equity where he can basically stay there as long as he wants?
0: I do think that the seat is a little bit warmer. Now, I don't know that he is going to be fired in the way that, like, James Franklin was, or that certainly not the way Brian Kelly was, where it felt like it was very disrespectful in the approach. I think at the very least, he has earned the right for it to be billed as a mutual parting of ways. But if he's not going to adjust, I mean, he's like three steps behind at this point. I mean, Lane Kiffin's trying to go get NFL players, and Dabo's still shaking his fist at the transfer portal. Like, I don't know what they expect is going to happen.
1: Hey, he had 11 transfers this year. Lane Kiffin had 49, but Clemson brought in 11 transfers, which was huge. Talking to Denton Day, you hear him, College Football Overtime on Sirius XM, and it fills in a lot here on Westwood One Sports. I'm Mike Wickett. The LSU side, I don't know what to make of Clemson, but man, by halftime, I was ready to put LSU in the national title conversation. They look good. They look fast. And Denton, they're not supposed to be this crisp after one training camp with a new head coach.
0: I mean, this makes all of the theatrics worth it. You know, this WWE character that their head coach cosplays as on television when he does interviews, all of it is worth it if you're going to consistently hang 50 on opponents. All of it is worth it if you're going to run the ball the way that they did. I mean, they looked really, really good. And as you know, Mike, like, this is an LSU team that over the past few years has not had a lot of success running the football unless your name was Jaden Daniels. And he ain't coming through the door anytime soon. They made very sure that that's not happening. So the fact that they were able to really move bodies at the line of scrimmage, now granted, you know, Clemson's not good. So, like, it's not like a great it's not a great litmus test of what LSU could be against actual good teams, but to see them come out and you talk about it, the sharpness, and it feels like they were in a real good rhythm already. You know, they had that one bad series to start, and then they responded immediately. That to me was really, really impressive, and I have to give credit where credit is due. I do think part of that, or a lot of that, is the coach. I think Lane Kiffin had his guys ready to play.
1: Who else stood out to you that had a really, and again, it's week one, so, you know, like, oh, Ohio State won 56-3 or Penn State won 45-0 or whatever, but who did anybody stick out to you and you're like, okay, that looks real, that looks legit?
0: Yeah, it was a game that took place on Friday, but Miami top to bottom looks, oh my God, like, they looked like a team that was very upset that they lost in the national championship. And, you know, sometimes we see a team lose and it just, for whatever reason, they roll over. There's turnover. Darian Mensah looked awesome, and Malachi Toney looked even better than advertised. And I think top to bottom, when you look at what they have on defense, and they played great, and Mark Fletcher didn't even play that well. So imagine what's going to happen if he starts to play well. I knew they were going to be good. I didn't think they were going to come out of the gate looking as good as they did. And, you know, Stanford's not a high-level Power 4 team, but they're still a Power 4 team. And Miami still did that on the road. That's the furthest road trip that anyone's going to take in college football this year. And it felt like it didn't bother them one bit. I was really, really impressed with them.
1: Talking to Denton Day here on Westwood One Sports. You can hear him on Sirius XM, College Football Overtime. The team that beat Miami in the national championship. Any worry that they gave up early points in Indiana when they were over here pounding North Texas? I mean, the Mean Green scored 16. I don't think I'm too concerned about it, but it was a weird number to see.
0: Yeah, not terribly concerned, but I didn't think that North Texas was going to have as much success moving the football as they did. You know, this Indiana defense, they lost some pretty key pieces from last year's championship team on both offense and defense. I did not anticipate, though, that North Texas was going to rush for 152 yards. That's a number you didn't see a whole lot of for the opposition in the rush column against Indiana last year. They'll tighten some things up. I mean, look, it's week one. It's basically a preseason game for a lot of these teams. I think they'll end up being fine, but that was a little surprising to see the amount of success that North Texas had early before Indiana kind of locked in.
1: Who shocked you in a bad way? Like, ooh, that's a scary start for that team.
0: Oregon. I can't believe. So the traps that I always fall for, Mike, are Notre Dame and Oregon. And it look, I blame their coaches because I like Marcus Freeman and I love Dan Lanning. Like, this is the weirdest thing ever, but I basically fell in love with Dan Lanning as a coach at the Fiesta Bowl a couple of years ago when he played Liberty. I was there. I went to Liberty, right? So, like, I'm there covering it, doing my job, being a professional, but, like, kind of in the back of my mind, rooting for Liberty to pull off the unthinkable. And I'm talking to Dan Lanning at one of the media availabilities, and I'm like, I'm ready to run through a wall for this guy. Like, this guy is awesome. And yet every single year when they come in with an ounce of hype, they are just the slowest team to get going. And Yeah, they did it a couple years ago against like Portland State or whoever. Boise, I guess you'll give them a little bit more credit, especially with a quarterback that's been with the program as long as they have. But I thought Oregon was going to come out and shred them. And the fact that it took them a while to get going was a little concerning.
1: We already talked about Lane Kiffin having success in his first day. How about the success of another guy making his debut, Matt Campbell? I mean, again, it was Marshall. I have no idea how good Marshall is. You would know better than I would, but 45-0, and the quarterback he brought with him from Iowa State, Rocco Beck, threw 4 touchdowns yesterday.
0: He looked awesome. How about that? I mean, sometimes I question when a guy gets a new job and he then just brings everyone else from his old school with him. He brought all these people from Iowa State, and, you know, Iowa State was fine, but it's not like they were awesome. But somehow it worked. I mean, whatever he was selling, they were buying. And Rocco Becht looked really, really impressive. Now, long-term, is he going to look like that every single week? I would bet no. But they also have the benefit of not having the craziest Big Ten schedule in the world. That gives them a whole lot of hope, and it should give them a whole lot of hope. If you're a 2-loss team with at least one or two Big Ten wins on your schedule the way that they could be, they're getting into the college football playoff, and that would be a massive success for Matt Campbell in year number one.
1: Yeah, no Ohio State, no Indiana for the Nittany Lions this year. That's not bad. Hey, Denton, I'll let you go with this. Are your Notre Dame Fighting Irish, will they come back down 3-0 to Wisconsin here in the first quarter?
0: I'm expecting that by the time we hang up and by the time they go to their next commercial break, that Notre Dame is going to be either in or near the end zone. So I think that they'll start to put it together. Although Wisconsin did have a really nice special teams play before the start of this drive that Notre Dame's been able to kind of climb their way out of. So thank God for that.
1: You can hear him on College Football Overtime on Sirius XM. Hear him all the time here on Westwood One Sports as well. Denton Day has been our guest. Denton, thank you so much for the time, man.
0: Mike, appreciate it, man. Be well.
1: You too. At the Denton Day on Twitter and X. Man, it's good to talk college football. Doesn't even matter, man. I know there weren't a lot of good games. I understand it. You know, North Texas and Marshall and the Citadel and all. With all due respect, if you're an alum of any of those schools. But, man, just being able to turn these in the craziness. I'm going to bring in our producer, Ben Strober. Ben, did I tell you that I nearly hit a 19-leg parlay yesterday? 19.
2: You did tell me, and I told you that you are the biggest sucker in the world, and the gambling companies love you because you are dumb enough to place 19-leg parlays.
1: I hit 18 of 19. 18 out of 19.
2: That's the whole point. That's the whole point, Mike. That is the whole point of parlays.
1: I took 19 teams that were favored by 20 or more. 18 of them hit. The one that I lost, the only game that I lost, was the Citadel beat Charlotte. Charlotte was a 20.5-point favorite, and they lost in triple overtime. Or I would have hit a 19-leg parlay yesterday.
2: Let me ask you a question. What were the odds?
1: It was like plus 330. Only would have won like $25 because I was picking like Penn State to win. Like, you know,
2: that's still insane because that's 19 different outcomes that all happens. It seems like it should be more than plus 330 because of just, I feel like statistically speaking, 19 things happening is unlikely.
1: Well, I mean, it was right? The one I was sweating was Oregon or with Boise. Every time I looked down, Boise was winning until Oregon finished it off in the fourth quarter. But I'm like, all right, I got past that sweat. There's no way. Oh, the Citadel is going to beat Charlotte in triple overtime and ruin my parlay. If you want to see it, by the way, I posted it on Twitter. Follow me at Mike Wicket. 2 T's in Wicket if you want to see the 18 for 19. Coming up, more college football talk. 4 winners and 4 losers from yesterday's Week 1 action. That's next here on Westwood One Sports.
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0: It's Westwood One Sports Night with Mike Wickett.
1: Oh, it's good to have college football back. We're keeping an eye on all the games for you. There are two going on right now as we speak. Wisconsin hanging with Notre Dame early at Lambeau Field. Bucky Badger 3-3 with the Irish. Minute and a half to go in the first quarter. They already blocked a punt of the Irish and scored a field goal on their opening drive as the unranked Wisconsin Badgers are tied with number four Notre Dame. And at the end of the first quarter, 24th ranked Louisville up 3-0 on Ole Miss. Ole Miss 9 in the nation. Man, this is great. This is great. I still don't understand why we didn't have three games spread out all day. We already had the Apple Cup. Washington beat Washington State today 24-10. But that was at like a 3 o'clock kick my time in the central time zone. I'm in Iowa. But we didn't have an early game, which would have been a great triple header, and I would have done less housework. Would have been awesome, but no. I did laundry and dishes today. All right, we're ending week one of college football, officially week one of college football. There is still a game tomorrow night, by the way. Florida State plays tomorrow night against SMU. The Mustangs are 19th in the nation, and Florida State has not mattered since Jordan Travis's leg broke a couple of years ago. And then remember, they were undefeated and they didn't get into the playoff. And then all their players transferred. And that was pretty much the end of Florida State, the Mike Norvell era. We'll see if the Seminoles can get back. Quick update, by the way, Wisconsin muffs the kickoff. Notre Dame recovers inside the 10 yard line and the Irish are in business. Marcus Freeman's going nuts. Minute and a half to go in that first quarter. Notre Dame and Wisconsin tied, but Notre Dame's got the ball inside the 15-yard line, I want to say. 15, is that right? Yeah, we'll keep an eye on that for you. But I do have some winners and some losers from the world of college football here in the first. Ooh, is his foot out of bounds? Yeah, well, Adams, we'll see. So some winners and losers. I got four. Four up, four down, four downs. I've got four winners and four losers. Winner number one. I know they didn't win, but Western Michigan is a winner in my book for going in and outplaying the Michigan Wolverines in Ann Arbor at the Big House. Probably should have won that game, but the slimmest of margins are often the difference. They were a 26.5-point underdog and literally kicked Michigan's ass for 58 minutes of that football game or whatever. So Western Michigan, Bronco fans, Kalamazoo, Michigan, you're a winner, even though you lost. My first loser, Michigan, even though you won. Look, take the final play out of it. Michigan looked terrible, terrible, going up against a team they were favored by 26.5 points out of the Mid-American Conference out of Kalamazoo, Michigan, Western Michigan. And all due respect to Greg Jennings University, but Michigan should never, ever, ever, ever, ever have to throw a Hail Mary to beat a MAC school. There are quality players that come out of the MAC. I'm not trying to be disrespectful to the MAC, but you had no business going in and giving Michigan a game. So Kyle Whittingham in his very first game left a lot of questions. And your quarterback, Bryce Underwood, who you're paying $3 million in NIL money to, didn't look very good in that game. Had a couple of big throws, but that's it. And you would expect the kid who was the number one high school recruit in the country 2 years ago to be better at this point than what he showed yesterday. So Michigan, even though they won, a loser. My next winner, Lane Kiffin. Man, for all of the drama of last week, for all of the drama of the last 8 months, leaving Oxford, getting the job at LSU, ditching his team, all of that. Man, Lane Kiffin showed out yesterday. That team, he had his team ready. If you watched LSU play yesterday, they had two guys who rushed for 100 yards. Their defense was just absolutely incredible. Maybe it has a lot to do with the fact that Clemson isn't very good. But damn, Lane Kiffin, who is, you know, college football's biggest villain. Lane Kiffin, a definite winner week one for what he did with the Tigers. Loser number two, Dabo Swinney. Okay, so here's a soundbite I played a lot yesterday from Dabo talking. He was asked this week if anybody's overlooking the Clemson Tigers.
2: Ain't nobody gonna overlook Clemson. We've won too many games. We've won too many championships for people to overlook Clemson. We're gonna get everybody's best shot every single week, and you better understand that as a Clemson football player. You're gonna get it when the schedule comes out. Like, when do we play Clemson? That part hadn't changed from a football standpoint. All the other stuff, people talk about Clemson. It's just a matter of whether it's good or bad or whatever. That can change from year to year, week to week. I promise you, people we play, they're not going to feel sorry for Clemson or overlook Clemson.
1: I don't know if that's true anymore. Look, Dabo Swinney was the last guy to open up the NIL, the transfer portal. He's very old school, and I commend him for that because I don't necessarily love the transfer portal, and I don't necessarily love all the NIL stuff, but it's the world we live in, and if you want to compete, you have to do it. You know, they had done something they had never done at Clemson this year. He brought in 11 transfers. 11 transfers, which is a massive number for Dabo down at Clemson. For comparison, Lane Kiffin had 49 transfers on his team yesterday. 49. And they're trying to get two more from the National Football League onto his roster. Didn't need it. Did not need it. The team looked unprepared. The team looked slow. I mean, watching Clemson play against LSU last night was like watching a JV versus a varsity team. And that's probably being kind to Clemson. You know, they got the pick early in the game. You're like, all right, Clemson. And then it was over. Their quarterback never had a chance to throw. Their defense was nasty all night. Clemson had nothing for Sam Levitt. It was varsity versus JV last night, and I think there are some whispers about the game of football, college football, passing Dabo Swinney by, because I don't think he's ever going to change. You're not going to see him bring in 25 transfers. He's just not going to do it. He's had a tremendous career, championships, but I think this is a lie.
2: Ain't nobody going to overlook Clemson.
1: Yeah, they are. I don't think anybody's scared of Clemson anymore. Like the teams in the ACC, Miami, you know, Duke won the conference last year.
2: Ain't nobody going to overlook Clemson.
1: Yeah, I think people are going to start to overlook Clemson. I don't think Clemson's very good. I don't see a lot of wins on Clemson's schedule. They'll beat Georgia Southern next week. But then they get Belichick. Then they go to Cal. Then they get Miami. Virginia Tech with James Franklin is probably better than Clemson right now. I don't know.
2: Ain't nobody going to overlook Clemson.
1: I'm not so sure about that. All right, so there's two winners, two losers. I got two more for you here on Westwood One Sports. I'm Mike Wickett. My next winner, the Miami Hurricanes. Now, granted, Stanford isn't a great program at this point. They're not a great team. But for Miami to go across the country, to go from South Beach to Palo Alto, and put a beatdown on the Cardinal. 45-6. Darian Mensa, the transfer who came in from Duke. He's your odds-on favorite to win the Heisman. 401 yards passing, 5 touchdowns? Are you serious? Oh, by the way, their receiver Malachi Toney, just 12 catches, 234 yards, and 3 of those touchdown passes went his way. Miami looks legit once again. You know, they lose Carson Beck to the NFL, but they bring in Mensa. This is the year I think Miami finally wins the ACC championship, and they're my winner number three. My loser number three, Rutgers. The best part about, okay, now with all due respect to our friends in Piscataway, New Jersey, all right, I don't hate Rutgers, okay? I'm not hating on you, Rutgers. But the best part about watching Rutgers lose to UMass, did UMass win a game last year or whatever? Weren't they 12 straight losses and 16 before, you know, 16 overall? They come into your building and they not only win, but they beat your ass 37-21. It was not that close. At one point, it was 27-7 in your building. 27-7. Massachusetts? Are you kidding me? And the cherry on top, the chef's kiss, was that as fans are leaving the stadium, there was the pre-planned fireworks show that was going off. So not only were you the laughingstock in football of the entire week and the beginning of the season, Rutgers, Greg Schiano, you had to walk out during the celebration of your Scarlet Knights fireworks, all these red fireworks overhead, casting shadows, celebrating the fact that you just lost to UMass. That is hilarious. Loser number three. Winner number four. We have a touchdown, by the way, in the Notre Dame game. The Irish get on the board after the muffed kick. C.J. Carr throws a four-yard touchdown pass. Notre Dame up 10-3, 22 seconds to go in the first quarter. So we got that. That's happening right now at Lambeau Field. And Ole Miss and Louisville still tied at three. That game's in the second quarter. Back to my winners and losers here on Westwood One Sports. I'm Mike Wickett. How about Deion Sanders getting a win? Deion, I think hot seat is not, it's not insane to say that Deion Sanders' seat is getting warmer over there in Boulder. And if they would have gone on the road and got beat by Georgia Tech, he would have probably thought, okay, this is, but look, they got new players. There's no Travis Hunter. Last year, let's just forget about last year when they only won a couple of games. They bring in Julian Lewis. He throws for 124 yards and a touchdown. It wasn't a very entertaining game earlier this week, but a road game for Deion Sanders playing against a power school, Georgia Tech, on the road in Atlanta. Deion Sanders and the Buffaloes, they're a winner. And then another loser, my final one. I got four winners, four losers. Conference USA is my final loser. And you're like, Wicket, who cares about Conference USA? Well, if there's going to be a conference to get eliminated in week one from making the postseason, the playoff, the college football playoff, you can now cross anybody out of Conference USA as the preseason favorite. Western Kentucky got waxed by Nevada, 49-14. Liberty, who was second in the preseason predictions, lost to James Madison, 20-13. Conference USA officially eliminated from making the college football playoff. There's your four winners and your four losers, week one of college football. It is here. It is awesome. We got Ole Miss. There was a fumble on a punt, and Ole Miss takes over. They're inside the five-yard line, 11:20 to go, about to score on Louisville right now. End of the first quarter, it's 10-3. The Irish lead the Wisconsin Badgers at Lambeau Field. God, it's great. Let's do it. All right, last hour, I gave you the definitive list of the seven teams that were making the AFC playoffs. No one has any issues, I'm sure. But how about in the NFC? Who will be the seven teams that will make the NFC playoffs? I'll give you the exact seven next on Westwood One Sports.
0: The NFL kickoff presented by YouTube TV is this Wednesday. Starting off with a bang. Patriots, Seahawks, a rematch of last year's Super Bowl. 8 Eastern, Wednesday, Westwood One Sports.
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13: Hi, meteorologist Mike Joyce on 97.1 The Fan. Humidity remains low this evening. It'll be comfortable with temperatures in the 70s. And then on Labor Day, mostly sunny once again, but warmer with highs in the mid-80s. And then getting hot again on Tuesday, but mostly sunny with highs in the upper 80s. I'm meteorologist Mike Joyce on 97.1 The Fan.
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15: So on the ensuing, I mentioned that Notre Dame scored a touchdown. They kick off. Wisconsin goes 3 and out. And their punter, Sean West, has a perfect punt. I mean, I'm talking perfect. It went out of bounds just in front of the pylon on the end zone. And they show Sean West, and he does a golf swing. Like he dropped it in, like he had a ballada. Like he placed it with a wedge perfectly. Notre Dame backed up on their first play from the half-yard line. I'm talking half-yard line. Notre Dame ran it forward for a couple of yards. Second down, Notre Dame leading Wisconsin 10-3 at Lambeau Field. Just started the second quarter. Ole Miss got into the end zone. They're up 10-3 on Louisville. As these two games going on right now, week one of college football, we get the NFL starting in just a couple of days. And so with that, last hour, I perfectly gave you the seven teams in the AFC that will be making the playoffs. And I'm sure I'll go 7-for-7. I'm sure no one has any issues with it. If you missed it, it was Buffalo in the East, Baltimore in the North, Houston in the South, the Chargers in the West, and my three wildcard teams in the AFC, Jacksonville, Cincinnati, and the Colts. Yes, Denver fan, I don't have your team making the playoffs. And Kansas City, I'm just not quite ready yet. I worry about the weapons Mahomes has or doesn't have. By the way, speaking of the Broncos, Sam Jane from the Denver Post is going to join us in about 15 minutes. We'll talk about

0: Sean Payton's next season with Bo Nix under center, a fully healthy Bo Nix. That's coming up in 15 minutes. But we did the AFC last hour, so here we go. Hour number two of the show. It is time to bring you these seven teams that will make the NFC playoffs. And I'm sure no one will have any issue with any of my selections, all right? But we will start in the NFC East. This was hard. Ben Strober, our producer, this was difficult, except I never considered your Washington Commanders. I just want you to know, I never, ever put them in the conversation to win the division.
1: Well, you already lost then.
0: The Commanders are one of those teams, right? I could see them winning 5 games, or I could see them winning 11. I have absolutely no idea what to make of them, so I can't pick them to win the East. I kind of went a little chalky here in the East. I know they have a new offensive coordinator. It's Jalen Hurts, like 11th coordinator that he's had since high school, which is an incredible stat. But I'm going to take the Eagles just based on talent on defense. They're really good at all three levels, and they added a defensive back there. So I'm going to take Philly, but I don't think Philly's going to win like 13 games. I think the winner in the East is going to have 11 wins. I think Philly's going to have 11 wins this year. We talked to RJ Choppy yesterday from The Fan in Dallas. He was on last night's show. And even he, as a Cowboys fan, was like, hey, people are really jumping the gun here with Dallas. And when a Cowboy fan tells me that, I think I have to listen. They added a bunch of pieces in Dallas, but I don't think that all of a sudden one of the league's worst defenses is going to turn into a 12-win team. So I'll take the Eagles. Even without A.J. Brown, I'll take the Eagles to win the NFC East.
1: Can I point something out to you, Wicket?
0: What's that, Ben?
1: I was listening to a pod yesterday. Charles Barkley was talking about the NFL, believe it or not.
0: Yeah.
1: And he made this point. I want to see if he could confirm this. He said, nobody has heard from Jerry Jones the whole summer. This is the first time in like 20 years that Jerry Jones is silent. That means he knows he has a good team. That's what Charles Barkley said.
0: Weird. Stephen Jones, in a podcast, we played Stephen Jones on the air yesterday saying, you know, it's really hard to pay two wide receivers, which was basically a signal that George Pickens and or CeeDee Lamb is going to be gone from this roster next year. Have we heard from Jera? No, I don't think we've heard too much from Jerry Jones this season. That's a pretty good observation. I don't know what that means. I mean, last year at this time, you know, we were all still trying to figure out why they would get rid of Micah Parsons.
1: Don't you mean Michael, as he would say?
0: Yeah, from Jera. But hey, Cowboy fan, don't get mad at me. I might mention your team later when I do my wild card picks. But I got Philly winning the NFC East. In the NFC North, I would love to pick my Green Bay Packers, but I don't think they're going to win the North. I think they're the most talented team, especially when Micah Parsons comes back. But I think schedule's going to play into this a lot. I don't buy the Lions as being a Super Bowl contender, but I buy the Lions being able to win 11 or 12 games because they have one of the easiest schedules, if not the easiest schedule, in the NFL. They got Penei Sewell moving over to the left side. You've still got all the firepower in Gibbs and Amon-Ra and Jameson Williams and Sam Laporta. If he's healthy, I'm telling you right now, if you want to invest in a tight end, Sam Laporta in your fantasy league. Your draft is probably tonight, tomorrow, or Tuesday. And the reason I say Sam Laporta, and I wouldn't have said this last year, their new offensive coordinator came over from Arizona. And if you play fantasy, you watch the season Trey McBride had last year. I'm not putting Laporta in the same company as McBride, but I would expect a season similar to McBride's out of Laporta, especially if teams have to worry about Gibbs and Amon-Ra St. Brown and Jameson Williams. Their defense is not going to be very good. They're going to win a lot of games 41-40. Invest in Lions. That's a weird thing to say, but invest in Lions. And I think they win the NFC North. In the NFC South, this is a weird division. You got an angry Baker Mayfield basically playing and auditioning for his next team. Todd Bowles probably on his way out. You got Atlanta there. Kevin Stefanski just can't get a good quarterback wherever he goes. You got the Saints. Everybody's in love with the Saints. There's a whole bunch of shuck boys all over hanging out on Shuck Boy Island. He was good last year, especially after he took over for Spencer Rattler and after a couple of games. They're very talented on defense. People, don't sleep on the Saints' defense. We have a Wisconsin touchdown, by the way. A 25-yard touchdown pass. Oh, these explosive Badgers at Lambeau Field. Malachi Coleman, a 28-yard touchdown catch. And with the extra point to come, the Badgers could be tying it up at Lambeau with the Notre Dame Fighting Irish. 10-9, 12.5 to go in the second quarter. Marcus Freeman looks angry. But getting back to my South champ, this is hard. Like, you could convince me any of these teams, not the Falcons, any of these teams are going to win the NFC South. But I'm going to go with Bryce Young. We're getting to be in contract time. Another year for Canales. A healthy Jalen Coker. Chuba's back. Jonathan Brooks is back. Teteroa McMillan was fantastic last year. I'm going to take the Carolina Panthers, who won this division with 8 wins a season ago. I'm going to say Carolina wins the NFC South. And out west, man, what a tough division. What a ridiculously tough division. But how can you not take the super team, right? Like, you have to. I don't know how they don't win the Super Bowl this year, but we're going to go with the LA Rams. Really going out on a limb here, taking the Los Angeles Rams to win their division over the Super Bowl champs. I am not disrespecting Seattle, but when you add all the things that they added on defense to an already really good defense, and you have the MVP of the league, how can you not win the division? So I'm going to go with the LA Rams. Really bold take for the NFC West. Thank you. Thank you very much. So for the 3 wildcard teams, you know, as I mentioned last hour, 2 teams generally make it that didn't make the playoffs last year. I already have one. The Detroit Lions. They did not make the playoffs last year. They were 4th. They were last in their division. But I've got them in. I actually think they have a chance to be the number 1 seed, you know, if they win 13 games this year, which they could because that schedule is so soft. But I've got 3 wildcard teams. Maybe I got to find one team that didn't make the playoffs last year. I'll have Seattle, of course, the Super Bowl champs. That defense still elite. Mike McDonald, one of the top coaches in the NFL. Sam Darnold played well last year. I don't think Sam Darnold is going to get mistaken for an MVP candidate or a guy, you know, who can put your team, can put the team on his back. But Darnold played well enough last year to navigate his team to the Super Bowl. And hey, they got the Offensive Player of the Year in JSN. So I got Seattle in there. Here's where I'm going to slot in my Green Bay Packers. They won't be the 7th seed as they have been the last few years. The Packers will be the 6th seed. That's right, the 6th seed. I think Green Bay is going to be about 500 until Micah Parsons comes back. Their new defensive coordinator, Jonathan Gannon, has already said they have 2 different versions of the defense. They have one for before Micah, and they have one for after Micah. The one after Micah is going to be the one that helps them close out the final 8 games of the year or whatever. And I think they can wind up 5-3, 6-2 in those final 8 games. I got Green Bay getting in. And then my new team, the Dallas Cowboys. I'm going to put this Dallas Cowboys team in as a wild card team. There we go. 9 wins, 10 wins maybe. Christian Parker, new defensive coordinator. They drafted Caleb Downs. You got Quinnen Williams. You got Kenny Clark all in there. Look, before Quinnen Williams, the Cowboys were dead last or next to last in rush defense and yards allowed per game and explosives. After, they were a top 3 run defense. That's the Quinnen Williams defense. That's the difference he makes. And then, you know, the offense with Dak and Pickens and CeeDee Lamb and Javonte Williams and Jake Ferguson. Cowboys are going to score points. I got them as a wild card team. So Philly in the east, the Lions in the north, the Panthers in the south, the Rams in the west. My wild card teams are Seattle, Green Bay, and Dallas. And no one will have any problem with any of those picks, I am sure. That's the best part. Nobody has any issue. Everyone says, oh, your predictions seem fair and educated. I'll put them on Twitter and X. You can follow me at Mike Wickett. And you can give me yours. Love to know who you have. All right, 2 T's in Wickett. Thank you. Thank you very much. All right. I do not have the Denver Broncos making the playoffs this year. I think their 1-score games record last year is going to come swing the other way. Am I crazy? This was a team that probably would have gone to the Super Bowl last year had Bo Nix not broken his ankle in a weird time. Well, we're going to talk some Broncos football coming up next. From the Denver Post, Sam Jane is going to join me. I'm Mike Wickett. We keep the football rolling next, right here on Westwood One Sports.
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0: Hanging out on a Sunday, Funday night, happy Labor Day weekend to you. Hopefully you have tomorrow off. We're 2 days away from the start of the NFL season. We got college football going on right now. With under 4 minutes in the half, Ole Miss leads Louisville 10-3. It's 10-10 at Lambeau Field. The Badgers and the Notre Dame Fighting Irish. Oh, God, it's good, man. It is so good to have football back. I'll tell you what, a couple of days away from the NFL season, a week from tomorrow, we get our first Monday night game of the year. It's the Broncos playing at Arrowhead against the Chiefs. Denver's a very interesting team. We needed someone to come on and talk about these Broncos. He covers for the Denver Post. Sam Jain is with us. Sam, thank you for coming on, man. Appreciate the time. How are you?
20: Doing good, man. Thank you for having me. Happy the football's back and ready to talk some ball.
0: You know, I follow you on Twitter. You can follow Sam at Sam_Jane230. You just started on the Broncos beat. What's it like moving to Denver this close to the NFL season?
20: Yeah, you know, having to drink a lot of water to get adjusted to the altitude. that's been priority number one. But no, it's definitely, other than the fact that I am younger, a lot of people on the beat have been joking with me that I'm like a veteran skipping training camp. Definitely have been thrown into the fire here with the season ready to get going, but I'm really excited about it. It's an exciting team, an exciting season that I think they're about to embark on. And with Monday night at Kansas City, you know, it's kind of been, all right, like it's go time. And that's, you know, my job is to cover this team. And I can't wait to do that for Broncos fans and for fans of the NFL as a whole.
0: Well, let's get right into it. Bo Nix, how has he looked to you so far in the preseason, in camp? The most famous ankle, I think, in all of the National Football League.
20: This is true. Yeah, Bo is a huge, huge part of what Denver is looking to do this year. I think, you know, we haven't seen a ton in preseason in camp. This is easily the best core that I think has surrounded Nix during his time in the NFL. Obviously, the Broncos added Jaylen Waddle to be their number one receiver this offseason and really improve on Bo's struggles last year. Throwing over the intermediate middle wasn't exactly something he thrived in. Waddle's one of the better wide receivers in the league in that spot. And then you pair that with an offensive line that's returning all of its starters and looks improved. You know, your running game in Denver is, people are saying, could be the best under Sean Payton. So I think the surrounding core around Nix is really improved. And then Bo himself, I think, is taking steps. He, you know, is playing in a new offensive coordinator, Davis Webb's system. But Webb and Payton are going to work hand in hand, obviously. And I think that as Nix gets more and more comfortable, the ability for him to move off his first read, to continue to throw the deep ball really well, to use his legs more, if the ankle holds up, I guess we'll just have to see how that looks in the regular season. I think this could be a really, really good year for Bo. And I wouldn't be surprised if he takes another step towards being one of the AFC's better quarterbacks.
0: How do they improve Bo Nix's play in the first three quarters where he looked like he was terrible, but then in the fourth quarter, it was like a light went on and just like Caleb Williams, just played like an MVP?
20: Yeah, it's a great question. And not only do they need him to play better in the early part of the quarter, I think they need him to play better at the beginning of the season. Denver, you obviously mentioned, starts with Kansas City in week one. They then play three straight playoff teams against Jacksonville, Seattle, and then L.A. along with San Francisco. So it's actually four to open the season after Kansas City. I think that that's going to be a really tough test for Denver, and they're going to need to play better in the opening halves. They had an NFL record 12 comeback wins last season. The law of averages say that that's not exactly going to hold up, this year. So I don't know if it's maybe using more of the passing game early on in the season. Maybe it's potentially changing up what type of play calls you have in those scripted drives to get Knicks going more. But they're absolutely going to need to play better in the first half of games because, you know, as much as people love Bo Ball in the fourth quarter here in Denver, I think that everyone would admit that they'd like a little bit of less nerve-wracking wins, if that's an understatement.
0: I mean, what were they, like 11-2 in one-score games or something ridiculous like that? Like, even you mentioned it, that's tough to replicate. To be, usually the pendulum swings the other way, and if they say only, let's say there's 10 one-score games, if they only win five of those, I mean, Denver might not make the playoffs, even with that elite defense. So that had to be part of the conversation, I would assume, this offseason.
20: Yeah, I think that there's no question. I mean, this team knows that they had a really, really good roster last year. That's why they're returning. It was 21 out of 22 starters. We'll see what happens with Jonathan Cooper. But they know that they have a really good team. But I think they also understood they needed to add more. And that's where the Waddle trade came in. I think he's really, really going to help this offense expand in a lot of different areas. I think that they get that while this team could be just as good as they were last year, the record might regress. But I think that everyone would kind of take a better roster, better advanced metrics, advanced analytics, or maybe a slightly worse record. And I think Denver's coaching staff, while they preach continuity and you know, I don't think they're shy about the fact that they've had a really good team here for the past couple seasons, I think they know that their window to win a Super Bowl is firmly open. And now it would be, you know, this season and next, after missing narrowly last year, it'd be a good time to do it, for sure.
0: Yeah, especially with that contract that Bo's still on right now. Talking with the Denver Post, Sam Jane here on Westwood One Sports. I'm Mike Wickett. Here's a tough trivia question for you. By the end of the year, who will be the best running back in that running back room?
20: Oh, man. Yeah, this is the question that a lot of people in Denver are asking, right? You know, J.K. Dobbins has said he's going to stay healthy the whole year. When he was healthy last year, he's one of the AFC's most effective running backs. The guy backing him up, R.J. Harvey, looks really, really good in the passing game. But the guy that people are really excited about here in Denver is fourth-round rookie Jonah Coleman. Sean Payton said he doesn't really look like a rookie, and both physically and I think mentally he doesn't play like one. His pass protection was heralded coming out of Washington, and I think that's going to help him get on the field in the Payton offense. By the end of the season, can I give a caveat? I think if Dobbins is healthy, he'll still be the top back. But, you know, as much as I think J.K. has proven to be a really, really good running back, he hasn't been able to stay healthy for a full year. And so if Dobbins is out, I actually think that Jonah Coleman could be receiving starting snaps by the end of the season. I think he's that good. I think his talent is pretty evident. And I think he is physically prepared for the grind of the NFL.
0: You mentioned Davis Webb going to take over play calling duties from Sean Payton. That was kind of a surprising announcement we got here this summer. How long of a leash do you feel Webb's going to have that if things aren't going great, Sean Payton's going to take that play sheet right back?
20: I think we'll have to see. Obviously, it was surprising, but I think that the fact that Denver hired Webb probably tells you what you need to know about what they think about him. I think he's a guy who a lot of people in the NFL consider to be kind of a rising star, and I think Denver clearly wanted to hold on to him in their system. As for what kind of happens, Sean Payton is going to be involved with the game planning, with implementing certain things into the offense. I mean, the guy's been one of the better offensive-minded coaches in the NFL for, you know, decades. I don't think that he's just going to all of a sudden cede control to a first-time play caller, but I do think that Davis will be calling the plays. And I think while he'll get input from Sean, this is going to have some wrinkles to it that are going to be a Davis Webb offense, not just, oh, this is Sean Payton's ship and Davis Webb is, you know, essentially rowing the oars. I think that it'll be more co-balanced than that in terms of game plan and play calling.
0: The other side of the defense, other side of the ball on the defensive side, it's loaded. It's loaded with Pro Bowlers and all pros and Zach Allen and Nick Bonito and Sertan, all great players. Is there a weakness to this Broncos defense?
20: It's a great question. I think the linebacking core is probably the one weakness if you look at it. Vance Joseph obviously blitzes linebackers a ton, and that's going to be the main role that they play. But in coverage especially, the linebackers have struggled. You look at Alex Singleton, who's been a veteran for this defense, Justin Schran and Jordan Turner. They're not exactly stars in coverage, and I think that that shows up on with tight ends, with running backs, with routes over the middle. And I'm very interested to see how that goes throughout this year. The other, I don't know if it's a weakness per se, but the other position group that I'll be watching extensively is Jonathan Coop, who replaces Jonathan Cooper. The edge rusher has been Denver's most productive edge, or on the field at least, under Vance Joseph since he came back to Denver. And so the Broncos are going to be having to replace a lot of snaps while he's on the commissioner's exempt list. And while they have a few promising options, Q Robinson has really taken a leap forward this training camp. There's some other guys in the mix that I think could play a big role. That's still a lot of production that they have to replace alongside Benito. And I think that early on in the season, I'll really be watching to see what that secondary edge rusher position looks like, because in Denver's defense, that's so predicated on getting to the quarterback. That's a huge, huge role for Vance Joseph.
0: Do you have any update on Cooper? For those that don't know, there were domestic violence charges, a couple of arrests. He's on the exempt list. Do you have any update? Because I know with the Packers, with Josh Jacobs, we found out his court trial got moved, his court date got moved up by 2 months. Do we have any update on Cooper?
20: Yeah, so he appeared in court for an arraignment, pleaded not guilty. He's set for trial dates from November 10th to November 13th, I want to believe. We'll see if it gets there, or at least if it makes it to trial. As for now, he's not allowed to practice or play with the team, and he won't be in the on the field for the Broncos. I would imagine for at least the opening stretch of the season, we'll see what happens with his trial and whether there's a settlement reached or something along those lines, and what the NFL responds to do. But Denver stood by Cooper this offseason. He played in all three preseason games. He practiced extensively. And so I think that they hope that he was going to be on the field. He obviously won't be. And so now I think they're going to have to adjust and see kind of along the timeline when he's able to come back, if at all, this season.
0: Talking with Sam Jane from the Denver Post about the Broncos here on Westwood One Sports. I'm Mike Wickett. Now, I did my dead on, definitely right, no controversy picks in the AFC, the seven playoff teams, because you know how predictions go. No one gets mad. Sam, I don't have Denver making the playoffs this year. How would that possibly happen? How would Denver, barring injury, how do they not make the playoffs this year?
20: Oh, that's a good question. I guess you're the one with the record prediction. I think you should be asking you. I think that it's a really, really tough schedule and a really, really tough division. I mean, the AFC West, I think, very clearly has three potential playoff teams. Sorry to the Raiders, but the Chargers and the Chiefs are obviously right up there as AFC contenders. The Broncos have to play the NFC West, so they have to play the Seahawks and the 49ers and the Rams. Like, that's a gauntlet of a schedule, alongside playing, you know, the normal first place schedule that every division winner has to. So that would be the main reason. I just think the schedule could get really grueling. I do think that this roster, just the continuity, is better than it was last year. But I guess if you had to ask for one kind of on-field thing, we talked about it earlier, comeback wins. Like, across the NFL, the regression to the mean has always been the case, and I wouldn't be surprised if some of those close games and one-score games that Denver won last year maybe turned into L's. The positive beacon, I guess, on kind of swinging back towards the mean would be turnovers. Denver was near the bottom last year in turnovers, despite being one of the best defenses in the league. So I guess that'd be the other end of the spectrum. While, yes, Denver got some luck last year and absolutely probably, you know, maybe wasn't as good as their 14-3 record would suggest, I do think that there's room for upside here. But it's a tough conference. It's a tough division. So I don't blame you for your pick.
0: For the record, they were the first one out. I had them ahead of Kansas City, who I also don't have in. But they were first out. They would have. If there's eight playoff teams, I would have put Denver in. But I had them as first one out.
20: What's the field look like? I'm very curious to hear.
0: Oh, yeah.
20: The wild cards.
0: Turn this into your parlay. This is it right here. There's no way this is wrong. Buffalo, Baltimore, Houston, and Chargers winning the divisions, and then Jacksonville, Cincinnati, and the Colts are my wild card teams. AFC's tough, man. It's really hard to pick.
20: Yeah, the whole league is, there's so many talented teams this year.
0: Yeah.
20: I think if anybody listening wants a free parlay,
0: there it is.
20: Impossible to miss.
0: There it is. I mean, I told my producer this on the air an hour ago. I had 18 out of a 19 leg parlay. I picked all the big favorites yesterday, and the only reason I didn't win my 19 leg parlay was Charlotte lost in triple overtime to the Citadel. That's how you know college football is back.
20: Gotta love it. You gotta love it, especially seeing all the wonkiness. I mean, look what happened in the Big House. You got a game at Lambeau Field right now. Football is officially back. I can't wait for the season to get going.
0: Sam, good luck to your rookie season in Denver. I hope Sean Payton is nice to you as a rookie. Thank you for coming on, man. We'll have to do this again down the road.
20: Definitely. Anytime you want to have me back, I'd love to come on. Thank you so much.
0: Thank you, buddy. Follow him on Twitter and X if you're a Broncos fan, at Sam_Jane230. Read him in the Denver Post. He's been at The Athletic, The Baltimore Sun, MLive. He's been all over, man. Good for him, landing in a good spot there. Yeah, I don't have Denver. Look, dude, have you seen, and he's right, the schedule is brutal for the Denver Broncos. They open at Kansas City. They could win that game. They could lose that game. Then they get Jacksonville. Then they get the Rams. Then they get the Niners on the road. Then they go to the Chargers. Then they play Seattle. That's their first six games. Chiefs, Jags, Rams, Niners, Chargers, Seahawks. Woo! The schedule does lighten up a bit after that with Arizona. They get Kansas City again. Carolina, Vegas, Pittsburgh, Miami, and the Jets. You can start seeing them rack up wins. So if you, by the way, here's a little betting tip from a guy who bet a, and if there's nobody better to take betting advice from than a guy who bet a 19-leg parlay yesterday, all right? But if you want to bet the Broncos win total, wait until October, okay? Because that number will probably drop, and then you'll see Arizona, Carolina, Vegas, Pittsburgh, Miami, the Jets, Vegas again. They do close. God, they close with a tough schedule. Buffalo, New England, and the Chargers. It's their last three regular season games. That schedule and the one-score game thing, that's why I just think Denver comes back down to earth from 14 wins and misses the playoffs. Don't save this tape, though. I'm sure nobody in Denver is going to save this tape and come at me next January. Again, my name is Mike Wickett. You can hit me up on Twitter, Facebook, Instagram, TikTok, Threads, all at Mike Wickett. All right. Coming up, got some Steelers news to get to. Did you hear what Aaron Rodgers has now said about his post NFL life? And just maybe the Pittsburgh Steelers, they might be without one of their best players when they open the season up next Sunday. I'll tell you who that is and what's going down in the Steel City. We'll do that on the other side here on Westwood One Sports.
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0: It's Westwood One Sports Night with Mike Wickett.
1: Hanging out on a Sunday fun day. We got a couple of college football games going on at halftime. Ole Miss leads Louisville 10-6. It's kind of been a sloppy game, to be honest with you. Some turnovers. At least one punt over the head of the punter. The snap went over the punter's head. And up at Lambeau Field in Green Bay, Notre Dame, number four Notre Dame, up just three. It's 13-10. They lead the Wisconsin Badgers 1 minute to go in the first half. Bucky Badger driving inside the 50 at about the 41-yard line of Notre Dame, looking to get a few more points before we get to the halftime. What just happened here? We got a timeout. Yeah, Badgers called a timeout. Again, minute to go, 13-10. Notre Dame leads Wisconsin in the first half. So before I get to some Steelers news, our producer, Art Martinez, during the last break says, "Hey, Wicket, I have to play something for you from the Josh Graham show, the show on just before mine, about his Super Bowl prediction, Art. Is that what we're doing?"
2: Yes. Mike, you know, I'm honored to fill in for Armando on your show always.
1: Yes.
2: And I run Josh Graham before you, and he had a different take on the Super Bowl victory than you do.
1: Okay, I haven't made my Super Bowl prediction yet, but what is he?
2: But you dismissed his Super Bowl winning team.
1: Oh no!
2: Entirely.
1: Let's hit it.
2: So here we go. This is Josh Graham's prediction on who's going to win the Super Bowl.
3: After much debate, the Denver Broncos are the pick to win the Super Bowl.
1: Wow!
2: That was his hot take.
1: The Denver. See, you don't need to have a hot take for your Super Bowl prediction. Now, I will say, you know, Denver is one of the favorites. I'll pull up the Super Bowl odds right now. I don't know what they are for the Denver Broncos. I know that the Rams are plus 500. The Bills are plus 1,000. The Seahawks are plus 1,100. Man, what's funny is I got to keep scrolling down to get to the Denver Broncos, with all due respect to our friends in the Mile High. You know, they're not there at the top. So, again, you got the Rams at plus 500, Bills and Ravens plus 1,000, and you got the Seahawks at plus 1,200. There's the how are the Chiefs plus 1,600? Does everyone just think that Eric Bieniemy is going to come in and the Chiefs are going to run this league again? The Eagles are plus 17 with the Chargers, then the Patriots and the Texans and the Bengals, then the Niners, then the Lions, then the Green Bay Packers. They're the Broncos at plus 2,000. I mean, he picked a team from kind of the middle of the pack in terms of Super Bowl odds to win the whole thing. He's going to be real disappointed when they don't make the playoffs. You know, last year at this time, the Seattle Seahawks were 60-1. To win the Super Bowl. They were plus 6,000. Now, in terms of odds right now, there are two teams at plus 6,000. Now, I'm not going to tell you that these two teams are going to win the Super Bowl, but this is how unpredictable the NFL is when you look at rosters and teams and records, and then you factor in odds from Vegas. If you want to bet on a team that had the same odds as the Seahawks last year to win the Super Bowl this year, Ben, you're going to want to turn your mic on. The Washington Commanders have the same odds right now that the Seattle Seahawks had 1 year ago at this time.
4: Book it.
1: Raise hail. Let's go.
4: Even though I'm the one that has came on your show the last few weeks and I've been so pessimistic about the state of the season, we're a week away now, so I will be delusional. We are winning the Super Bowl.
1: That sounds about right. Also, the Colts are plus 6,000. So the Colts and Commanders have the same odds right now to win the whole thing that the Seahawks had 1 year ago at this time. The Patriots, by the way, were 80-1, plus 8,000. So if you believe in the New Orleans Saints to win the Super Bowl, that's the same odds the Patriots had 1 year ago. So there's just a little perspective for you. I don't know who I think is going to win the Super Bowl. I have no idea. I don't have a clue who's going to win this thing. this league is so wide open. It's amazing. Like, I've even been on the air a lot doing this show or the show on Saturday night. And when we talk about a team like the Pittsburgh Steelers, I'm trying to calm myself down. There's two teams that nobody else is high on that I have expectations for. And it's the Pittsburgh Steelers to win like nine games. I just feel like Mike McCarthy wins games, man.
5: We're from the town with the great football team.
4: Wait a second, Mike.
1: What?
4: Did you just predict the Steelers to win nine games?
1: Yeah, I think the Steelers can win 9 or 10 games. It wouldn't shock me at all. I think Rodgers is...
4: Oh, my goodness. It's almost like they win that amount of games like every year.
1: I know, but so many people are down on Pittsburgh because they don't like Mike McCarthy, and all Mike McCarthy does is win football games. He doesn't win them in January, but he wins them in September and October and November and December, and I think Rodgers is better now than he was a year ago because Arthur Smith is gone. McCarthy's offense is much, much more fun to watch. It's more downfield. I think you're going to see a lot of Rodgers to DK Metcalf. I think Michael Pittman could see 100 targets this year. I think he could be that guy that's his safety outlet. Like I just feel like the Pittsburgh Steelers, who have a top 10 defense, they can make some noise in that division, and it wouldn't surprise me if they won the division.
4: Here's my question then.
1: Yeah.
4: If Mike McCarthy wins games in September and October, but not January, and this is what they're expecting for the Steelers,
1: mm-hmm.
4: What was the point of moving on from Mike Tomlin then? This is the most lateral move to ever exist.
1: I think the bigger improvement is from Arthur Smith. I do. I think Arthur Smith is, I don't know how that guy keeps getting jobs in the NFL. I know he's at Ohio State now, so he's kind of out of the NFL, but I think the offense was so hard to watch. It hasn't been fun to watch since before Roethlisberger went past the threshold of being an elite quarterback. The offense has just been brutal. And I think you're still going to have a really good defense with TJ Watt and company, but I think the offense is going to improve. I think this could be, couple things go their way. It's an 11-win team that can win the NFC, the AFC North. I really believe that. I do. Got to keep Rodgers upright, and their offensive line is a little questionable, but I expect Rodgers to have a good year. Not an MVP Rodgers year, but I expect Rodgers to have a good year. He was getting dragged by some national hosts for comments that he made. He threw a pick in practice earlier this week. Did you see this? Here's what Aaron Rodgers said when Roman Wilson, I guess, broke the wrong way or something during a play, and Aaron Rodgers threw an interception. He was asked about throwing a pick. They're very rare for Rodgers, but he threw a pick in practice this week.
6: Whatever, 38. No,
1: that's Lane Kiffin. That's not Aaron. Here's Aaron right here.
7: Yeah, Roman made a repeat mistake. You know, that's a good learning because I don't think he's going to do that again. But he did the same thing early in training camp, and we said, hey, on that under route, you got to keep coming. So I think it's the best that happened in practice. Roman is a great kid. He's had a fantastic camp. I have utmost confidence in him. Yeah, he's going to have to play a big role for us. But mistakes going to happen. That's a great one to happen in practice. He's gotten a lot better, and I'm really proud of Roman.
1: Some people had a real issue with that comment where he's calling out Roman Wilson in the media when he was asked about it. It's like these athletes sometimes, they're damned if they do and they're damned if they don't. You know, Rodgers is damned if he just gives you the same cliche, 110%, you know, blah, blah, blah. But if he's honest, and Rodgers is more times than not, he's very honest. If he's honest, then people are going to drag him. I got no problem with what he had to say about Roman Wilson. You know, the fact that he's being open and honest and being transparent and telling you what exactly happened and what's going on with the team and why he threw that interception, it does give you kind of that, you know, if you're not already going to prejudge Rodgers, because a lot of us already prejudge Rodgers for the things that he says or his actions or any of that kind of stuff. But if you're not going to prejudge Rodgers, you're like, okay, that guy was being pretty honest. Roman Wilson, young guy, third, fourth year in the league, made a mistake. And Rodgers, who's going to the Hall of Fame, been doing this for two and a half decades or whatever, you know, like, he gave him a coaching moment. I got no problem with that. None whatsoever. You know, there's all these quarterbacks on that roster, they're all learning from Aaron Rodgers. You know, you got Rodgers and Mason Rudolph, and you got Drew Aller, and you got Will Howard. They kept four quarterbacks. A couple of teams kept four quarterbacks on their roster. And their general manager, Omar Khan, was asked, are you going to keep all four quarterbacks on your roster the entire year?
8: I mean, those guys earned it. I mean, I can't tell you how the season goes, but there's no reason for me to believe that those four guys won't be here all year.
1: Does feel weird that there's four quarterbacks on this roster, considering we have no idea what the, you know, like Rodgers is all likelihood. He's going to be done after this year, right? We think he's going to be done after this year. And then it's the most Steeler thing ever to have Drew Aller, third round pick. Mason Rudolph, been around for a while. Will Howard, late round pick. Was he sixth round, I think? Like, there's no succession plan. And that's what I think people are more mad about in Pittsburgh. If you're an angry Steelers fan, you're more mad that Aaron Rodgers is there with no succession plan, no first round pick waiting in the wings. It's just a, hey, Mike McCarthy can develop quarterbacks. And he can. I mean, he turned Brett Favre back into an MVP candidate. He groomed Aaron Rodgers when he got to the NFL in Green Bay. He turned I thought Dak Prescott should have won the MVP when he threw 36 touchdowns for Mike McCarthy. I think it was his first year in Dallas. Lamar won the MVP that year. I would have voted for Dak Prescott. I thought he was just fantastic. But I don't get an MVP vote. So I think if you're the Steeler fan right now, you're excited. You're a little worried about your old quarterback. But what I think was really perturbed people over there is there's no succession plan. There's no like, okay, boom, we know who the future is. There's no Mendoza waiting in the wings. There's no this guy waiting in the wings. It just feels like they're kind of stuck in the mud, as they often are. Now, Joey Porter Jr., now there's a story. There's a real question mark. Is Joey Porter Jr. going to play week one for Pittsburgh next week? He wants a new contract, doesn't want to play without a contract. He's been kind of out with a back injury. And the Steelers have a plan, or the Steelers have rules. They don't do negotiations in season. That's just the Steeler way. So Omar Khan, their general manager, was asked about Porter here in camp and whether or not he's going to get a deal done before week one, which is, by my count, 7 days from now.
8: Like any other player, we won't talk publicly about the negotiations per se. But you know, Joey knows how we feel about him, and I still hope Joey finishes his career here.
9: Has he told you that he anticipates on practicing?
8: You know, I'll keep those conversations between us.
10: Do you anticipate a deal potentially getting done by the start of the season, knowing the policy you have?
8: Yeah, we won't. First of all, our policy is going to remain in place, but I'm not going to talk about negotiation.
1: Okay. Well, then let's ask Joey Porter Jr., who's been the subject of trade rumors, by the way, but I think that's unrealistic. Does Joey Porter Jr. believe he's going to play week one for Pittsburgh?
11: I really can't speak too much about the future, but today I was out there today, you know, running with the guys, still trying to get back fully, but we're going to take it day by day for the most part, and that's the same page me and Coach been on so far.
12: What has this process been like for you? Coach called it a business situation. You've also been dealing with the back. Just how have you been handling it?
11: It's been tough, not going to lie. It's my first go around this, and but, I mean, it's been also great because I have all my guys with me, all the coaches and players really are on my side and understand everything about the business side of things. So it's not really too much to go about it, but you know, it's been a little bit tough, but at the end of the day, it is what it is.
13: Joey, do you see yourself out there for week one? Do you see yourself playing against the Falcons?
11: I can't read the future. I couldn't even give you that answer, to be honest.
14: So if a deal doesn't get done, will you still play?
11: I don't know. I gotta talk to the guys upstairs and my agents about that one.
1: That's a no. That's Joey Porter's way of saying, no, I'm not playing without a deal. It's got to get done in the next couple of days. You're not going to not play. I mean, granted, you can beat the Falcons without Joey Porter Jr. because the Falcons are going to stink. What are you worried about, Tua? But the next 2 weeks, you might need a good defensive back out there because you're going to face Drake May and then Joe Burrow. I'm just saying, you might want to move those along, Mr. Khan. Mike Wickett with you here, Westwood One Sports. Let's sneak in a quick call on the Steelers. Mr. Realistic has dialed us up at 310-840-4910. What's up, Mr. Realistic?
15: Yes, I like most of your predictions. I do think the Bills are going to win the Patriots division, even though I'm a diehard and often Patriots fan. Okay. I think Denver is overrated. They won six games that they easily could have lost last year. They almost lost to the Giants, which would have been depressing. Pittsburgh, last year, I bet you Aaron Rodgers averaged less than 7 yards per attempt and probably under 3.5 yards per completion. So he used to be a great quarterback. He only threw his teammates underneath the bus once last year, but as they start to lose more in close games, they beat the Patriots, but that was with 5 turnovers from the Pats. So, I think he's had his better days. As far as Aaron Rodgers goes, no thanks. I'd rather have the runs. And for his retirement tour, goodbye tour, I'd like to give him a bag of mushrooms and some peanuts.
1: Well, you know what? Considering the man, thank you for the call, considering the man is probably a fan of psychedelics, he'd take that mushroom, that bag of mushrooms. Aaron Rodgers' depth of target was last in the National Football League last year. 6.1 yards per attempt, his ADOT. I am telling you right now, believe me, that is Arthur Smith's offense. Arthur, that offense was hard to watch, and so is Arthur Smith's offense. It will not, I can guarantee you this, as long as he's healthy, Aaron Rodgers will not be

0: this year. I guarantee it. But I appreciate the phone call. I don't know if they're going to win 12 games or 8 games. I have no idea. That offensive line is key, as it is for most teams in the NFL. But thank you for the phone call, Mr. Realistic. Coming up, life is all about very difficult choices. And we're going to make some. This or that is next on Westwood One Sports.
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2: I'm meteorologist Mike Joyce on 97.1 The Fan. Humidity remains low this evening. It'll be comfortable with temperatures in the 70s. And then on Labor Day, mostly sunny once again, but warmer with highs in the mid-80s. And then getting hot again on Tuesday, but mostly sunny with highs in the upper 80s. I'm meteorologist Mike Joyce on 97.1 The Fan.
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4: You can get with this or you can get with that. You can get with this or you can get with that.
5: Life is all about tough choices, so let's make some. Our producer, Ben Strober, is going to fire two options at me, and we're going to make some tough choices, this or that. What are we doing first here, Ben?
6: It's football season. Everybody loves to eat wings, so we'll ask the question that everybody needs answered. Dry rub wings or wet wings? This or that?
5: Dry. And I am not a hot,
6: really?
5: I am not a hot wing kind of guy. I know that probably makes some people upset. I don't know if you're a spicy person. Art Martinez is probably a spicy
7: person.
5: Oh, yeah. I knew that was coming. I am not. And if I'm at a restaurant that's got wings, I don't want my hands to be messy while I'm holding on to my beer. So I am a dry rub guy, non-spice, like mild is as hot as I can go. I am a wuss. So I'm going dry rub for sure.
6: Aren't you so limited in your flavors, though, with dry rub? Like, you got lemon pepper, and you got
5: garlic,
6: some various different
5: salt
6: seasonings,
5: vinegar,
6: I guess.
5: Garlic is in there. Yes, I am quite limited, but I'm okay with my limited life. I'm all right with that.
6: Look, as a Marylander, the only dry rub wings I'll eat are Old Bay. Those are good.
5: So. I don't know what that means. I have no Old Bay. What is that?
6: Oh, my God. All right, never mind. We'll just move on.
5: 99% of the country has no idea what you're talking about.
6: It's crab seasoning. That's what it is.
5: Oh, crab seasoning? Hold on. Hold on here. You have your wings taste like crab?
6: It's not what you think. You got to know it. Yeah, you're in Des Moines, Iowa. Nope, nobody would ever imagine putting Old Bay on anything over there.
5: So I have no idea what that is.
6: We'll move on from that. I'm sure somebody on the 250 affiliates listening knows what Old Bay is. So they'll all laugh at you.
5: That's fine.
6: Let's ask a very serious question though.
5: Yes. All right.
6: All right, would you rather the Texans' defense or the Cowboys' offense?
5: Oh! I'd like to have both. Can I ask, is my offense going to be crap or is my defense going to be crap? Like, do I get the Cowboys' offense and then, like, the Commanders' defense? And then do I get a bad offense? I would rather have the defense because No. I take that back. Because if I have a crappy offense, like let's say I have the Browns offense, I'm not winning a lot of games. Defense wins championships, but I can't get to the playoffs if I have Deshaun Watson as my quarterback. So I'm going to take that offense. It's more entertaining. It's more fun. I don't know if I'm going to win 12 games, but I'm going to win 7 or 8 and hope my defense can maybe get 3 stops a year. So give me the offense. Offense sells tickets. Offense puts butts in seats. And probably can get me to the playoffs. I can't win a title with either right now, but give me that Cowboys offense. It's sexier.
6: I was going to take a zing at CJ Stroud and say, like, well, the quarterback is CJ Stroud, but then I realized, like, he's gotten to the second round of the playoffs each of his 3 years in the NFL.
5: Right.
6: And maybe it was kind of in spite of him last year.
5: It was.
6: A little bit.
5: Yeah.
6: But
5: it's contract year for Stroud. He's going to have a big year.
6: I don't think so. I just don't think he's that good.
5: I don't either.
6: All right, well, let's talk about some players that are good. Would you rather have Derrick Henry or Saquon Barkley?
5: For 1 year? I think
6: yeah,
5: people forget. I think people forget how good Saquon Barkley is. After that 2,000-yard season, he might have been a little bit banged up, a little tread off the tires. Wasn't elite last year. I'm going to take Saquon for 1 year, for this year, because there's less a chance he falls off due to age than Derrick Henry. Henry is just a freak. The fact that he's still playing at this high of a level, but at some point, I think he, you know, if I have to gamble on a guy falling off the, you know, cliff, losing the battle with Father Time, it's going to be Derrick Henry first. So give me Saquon Barkley. I like both dudes this year, though. I think they're both going to have big years.
6: Yeah, I agree with you there. Would you rather watch your team play at 1 or 425?
5: Well, considering next week, I'm moving. This is my last Sunday night show. They're moving me to the early games, the Eastern time, 1 to 4.
6: All right.
5: I would like to get off the air, and then, boom, the Packers are on. So I would love it. I like it when my team is not on in the early games, because I'm so fantasy-oriented, and there's, you know, usually 6 or 7 games on early that I'm on my phone, I'm watching Red Zone. When the Packers are on, I just want to watch the Packers. But when the other teams are on, I'm on Red Zone, I'm watching all the games, I'm going from game to game. So I'd rather my team play the second game or even Sunday Night Football as opposed to the early game.
6: I mean, how many primetime games do the Packers have this year? Probably like 5 or 6, I guess.
5: They usually get a lot because they're a national team. Let me pull up there. I don't know their whole schedule by heart. I should. I know. What kind of fan am I? Let's see here. They open up. They're the game of the week this week at the Vikings. They get a Thursday game with the Falcons. They get a Sunday nighter with the Cowboys. Let's see. They get the Thanksgiving Eve game against the Rams. That sucks. They get a Sunday nighter with the Bills. Yeah, they're 5, 6 times. They play a Monday night game with the Texans late in the year. That's going to be incredible. That'll be, as long as, if Micah's up and running, that could be a huge one right there. Yeah, I think 6 primetime games for Green Bay.
6: All right, well, I got one more thing for you, and neither of these are incredible. They're quite the opposite, actually. What is the worst QB situation, Cleveland or Atlanta?
5: Oh, God. Atlanta's worse than Cleveland, I think. I would rather, because I know Tua sucks, and I know Penix can't stay healthy. Neither of those guys are the future, and I know it. Shadur might be the future. Dylan Gabriel should be getting a crack at this. He was the 3rd-round pick, and my draft crush, Talon Green, is still there on the depth chart.
6: Bro, Dylan Gabriel's terrible.
5: I know, but he's only played for 1 year. He's been in the league for a year.
6: He should never been a 3rd-round pick. He's awful.
5: But I don't know if Shadur can play. At least there's a glimmer of hope. The Browns are not smart for starting Shadur. I'm sorry, for starting Deshaun. I think he's going to lose the first 2 games on the road, come home, and Shadur is going to get the start because he was booed the last time he played in front of these fans, so I think he's going to get benched. But I Cleveland's situation is better, but it's not a good, like, maybe the Falcons have the worst quarterback situation in the NFL, and Cleveland has the 31st best or 2nd worst. Okay, like, there's no hope in Atlanta right now. They're taking a quarterback next year. If Shadur can win you 7 or 8 games, you might have something. So that is a gross question to ask. Thank you, Ben.
6: that's your this or that.
5: Update, Notre Dame leads Wisconsin 13-10, just kicked off in the 3rd quarter. Louisville leads Ole Miss 13-10. They're halfway done in the 3rd quarter. Coming up, do you believe what happened last night? We're going to talk about the Wolverines and the Broncos. That's next. Mike Wickett with you here on Westwood One Sports.
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5: Final hour of the program. Coming up an hour from now, John Mallory. Johnny Ballgame taking over. We got a couple of really good college football games going on right now. Notre Dame and Wisconsin at Lambeau Field. Irish just scored a touchdown. They're up 20-10, 10 minutes to go in the third quarter. Ole Miss and Louisville also in the third, about 8.5 to go there. Ole Miss just scored on a 62-yard touchdown, catch and run. It was about a 25-yard pass, and then the receiver was gone. 17-13, the Rebs lead the Cardinals in the third quarter. This is my last hour here on Westwood One Sports Night starting next week. I'll be on Saturday and Sunday afternoons. I'll be on from 1 to 4 Eastern time on Saturdays. So we'll just be all about college football. All about college football next Saturday afternoon. And the entire NFL season. I'll also be on Sundays from 1 to 5 Eastern time. So it'll be literally bouncing around the National Football League. It'll be great. Looking forward to it. It has been a pleasure to be on Saturday nights and Sunday nights. Thank you to Ben Strober, our producer. You and I have gotten to know each other. It's been fun working with you. And also to Art Martinez and the rest of the guys that press all the buttons in California and keep us on the air. So thank you guys very much. You work very hard and just a talking head here on the radio. So I couldn't do it without you guys. So thank you. So yesterday, I don't know if you saw it, it was a bit of a controversial end to a football game in Ann Arbor, Michigan. And if you missed it, or you haven't been paying any attention to college football today or last night, the Michigan Wolverines survived in a matchup with the Western Michigan Broncos. Yes, Western Michigan. The play, the controversial play at the end of the game was a Hail Mary. Now, Michigan needed, they were trailing in this one, 12-7. And they got to about the 50-yard line with 8 seconds left. And they lined up for a Hail Mary. And Michigan quarterback Bryce Underwood heaved the ball, and it went out of the end zone, and Western Michigan won. At least, that's what it looked like to me. Caveat to this, by the way, I am a huge Michigan fan. I am from Detroit. I used to work at our affiliate, the Big 1050 WTKA in Ann Arbor. I grew up a Michigan fan. I bleed maize and blue. So as I'm on the air last night watching Michigan get stymied by Western Michigan, I'm watching the final play, just like everybody else. And I see the Hail Mary go out of bounds, and I'm thinking, I cannot believe they just got App Stated again. This is like Appalachian State all over again. Western Michigan, a 26.5-point underdog, just beat Michigan at the Big House. How embarrassing. In the debut of Kyle Whittingham, in his first game as head coach, taking over for Sherrone Moore. Bryce Underwood's sophomore season, they paid him $3 million. He played like crap in this game. And yet, here's Michigan losing to Western Michigan. Or so he thought. Because after the Hail Mary, the referees needed to take a quick look at this one. And from my vantage point, and probably your vantage point, watching the game on NBC, it was 0-0-0 on the clock as the ball was in the air at the back of the end zone. But they put 1 second back on the clock. And it looked like the ultimate screw job. But there's no way that Michigan could line up for a second Hail Mary and score what would be the game-winning touchdown. Right?
21: Mustard's crowding the line of scrimmage here. Which is interesting. 1, 2, 3, 4, 5, 6 up front. Underwood takes the snap. Now they rush four. Back to pass, back at his own 40, is going to let it go. This one's coming down in the end zone. It is caught! Touchdown! Wolverines! Touchdown!
22: Are you serious?
21: Absolute miracle!
22: Are you serious?
5: It's from the Michigan Wolverine Sports Network, Doug Karsh on the play-by-play. And at that moment, I was sitting here in studio going a little bit crazy. I could not believe it. And much like everyone else, wondering, how was there an extra second put on the clock? There was much joy in that highlight, as you would expect there to be. And on the Western Michigan side of the ball, on the Western Michigan side of the press box, this was the call of the first Hail Mary. There's joy in this highlight as well. The first Hail Mary. The failed Hail Mary.
0: Underwood steps up in the pocket, looking downfield, throws one up into the end zone, back of the end zone, out of the back of the end zone. That's it. The game clock score shows zeros, and Western Michigan has come to the Big House and defeated the Michigan Wolverines in the season opener. Final score, Western Michigan 12. Michigan 7
2: is under further review.
5: Oh, how perfectly timed was the announcement of that previous play is under review. And you can hear the broadcaster, because this actually happens in settings like the one I'm in or in the booth when there's a little confusion going on, when someone's laptop isn't firing up, when something funky is happening on the field. You can hear him sort of slow down with his delivery. Because what's going on? Why are the officials coming to the middle of the field when there's celebration going on? They were reviewing the play. And what I didn't know, and I've been watching college football for a very long time, that what you see on the TV may not be the real clock. Apparently, there is a secret clock. I didn't know there was a secret clock, but there is a secret clock, the official clock, that the replay officials have that may not sync up with the one that's in the stadium, like the ones at Michigan Stadium. And it may not be the one that you see while you're watching TV, like we were watching on NBC last night. There is a second clock. And based on everything that we know about last night, the review went like this. So the play goes, the first Hail Mary, Underwood throws the ball deep. And in college football, the play stops as soon as something touches out of bounds. Could have hit the upright, could hit the ground, or it could hit a player who's been established out of bounds. And on that play, one of the Western Michigan defenders who went up, as anyone would, to defend a ball that was nearing the back of the end zone. But when he planted to go up to jump, his foot was out of bounds. And as soon as he touches the ball, by rule, that's when the clock stops. And they showed it frame by frame. By rule, whether or not you like the fact that they gave Michigan an extra second, an extra chance, and eventually the game-winning throw, it was by the book, and it was actually done correctly. So Michigan gets the second chance. You heard the Wolverines call. Here's the Western Michigan call of the game-winning, or in their case, game-losing Hail Mary.
0: Underwood looks over that Bronco defense.
4: They're showing blitz, Robin. See if they bring some extra guys.
0: Like they might be bringing some folks.
4: Here they come.
0: They rush four. Underwood back to pass, standing at the 40. Airs this one up. Short of the goal line. It's batted around, and it is caught for a touchdown. Touchdown on the final play of the game. And Michigan wins it on a Hail Mary with 1 second left in the game. Unbelievable. Final score, Michigan 13, Western Michigan 12.
2: That's the end of the game.
5: The well-timed official drop there with that's the end of the game. And you can hear the life come out of the announcer, and you can hear the crowd at the Big House going nuts, because that was the season for Western Michigan. Whether or not they're going to go on to win the MAC, I have no idea. If they go to a bowl game, I think they still play in the Motor City Bowl. I'm not sure. But that was it. That was going to make this. That was the game that every one of those Western Michigan football players were going to tell their grandkids about. We went to Ann Arbor and we beat Michigan. The winningest program, the biggest stadium, the only college fight song in the Hall of Fame, the greatest helmet. We went to their house and won, and it was yanked away from them. By rule, by the way. By rule. Here's what that sounded like on NBC. More prophetic. This is Noah Eagle.
3: On third down. Deep drop. Going to unload it towards the end zone. Into the crowd.
5: Buchanan
3: is caught. J.J. Buchanan. Touchdown. A miracle at Michigan Stadium.
5: It was unbelievable. And I was on the air. Okay, so there is this thing. It's called a hard out in radio. Now, our hard out is at 54 past the hour. I have to be done talking. All of our announcers have to be done talking by 54 on the nose, 54:00. So I'm closing up shop on the show last night at 9:52, and I'm watching this debacle, and I'm trashing Michigan because it hurts my soul to watch Michigan lose to a MAC team. But I'm watching the game. And as the show is up, I've got Josh Jacobs was my producer last night. He's in my ear. You have 2 minutes. You have 1 minute. This is how the show ended last night, because as I was getting off the air, Bryce Underwood was lining up for the second Hail Mary. So you heard Doug Karsh. You heard the Western Michigan guy. You heard Noah Eagle, all professional broadcasters. And then here's my description of what happened. This was the end of last night's show here on Westwood One.
6: All right, here we go. I got about 30 seconds. We got Underwood in the shotgun at the block M at the 50. Trips on one receiver to the right. I got about 20. This is literally going to end by the time I get off the air. Underwood heaves it into the end zone, and it is, oh, my. Oh, my God, he caught it. Oh, my God, he caught it. Oh, my God, he caught it. Oh, my John Lund, have fun with that. Good night. Oh, my God. What?
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5: That is how my show ended last night. John Lund took over for me last night doing the overnight shift out of Arizona. I lost it. And I, like you, I went upstairs and I tried to figure out how Michigan got the second back. And when I went to bed, because I usually, my post-show routine is I go upstairs, I have one beer, I eat some food, check in with my wife, I probably clean up the kitchen because she put the kids to bed. And I was sitting there on my phone. I was trying to find out, why did Michigan get the second back? So I went to bed not knowing that there was this mystery clock that nobody knew about. We had never heard of it before. So I woke up and I'm listening to everything and I'm reading everything because I know we're going to talk about it, you know, when we get on the air here on Sunday night. And the explanation, again, I had not heard of the official clock not syncing with the TV clock, and whether or not you believe that is up to you. But the Big Ten released a statement, and they released audio from inside the replay booth.
23: Where's his left foot there?
24: Yeah, like a program. So let's see here. We're taking a look here. Okay, he's jumping from out of bounds.
25: Hold on, we're still looking.
24: So when 18 is touching the football,
23: now,
24: Jim, do you see that?
26: It's dead when he touches the ball.
24: When 18's touching the football,
25: go back,
24: we've got 1 second on the clock.
25: No, I'm sorry.
24: Do you see that?
25: I'll just keep it on.
26: I do.
25: But just hold on.
24: And we've got him.
27: Which is a program fee.
24: Jim, are you with me?
25: Yes.
26: Can you hear me, guys?
24: Okay. Yes. So embedded the clock. We are going to put 1 second on the game clock.
25: Yeah.
24: And we're going to have another play from the previous spot, okay?
26: Okay, so after review, there's 1 second remaining.
5: That's how they got to the decision. The ACC network does that with every review. We see it on TV. I wish the Big Ten and the SEC would do that more for us. And the Big 12, you're here too. You can play. But I thought that was really interesting what the ACC always does, and I would like to see more of it. But again, the rule is if somebody starts out of bounds and the Western Michigan safety planted his foot out of bounds, jumped up, and touched the ball. And according to the video synced with the clock that only those guys have, that's when the clock stopped and there was 1 second left. It just is mind-blowing that that little bit can turn into the drama that was for Michigan. And the Mid-American Conference released a statement. They thanked the Big Ten for the explanation. They have no problem. They don't like it, but that's the rule. They accept it. Props to Western Michigan's head coach, Lance Taylor. After the game, he did not you would barely know anything happened. He handled it very professionally yesterday. And then today, he was also professional. He and the president of Western Michigan, they were on the, they did a press conference because obviously people want to know what they thought. And they got the same explanation that we did.
7: The Big Ten officials, they went back and looked at the tape and actually sent us video footage from their review booth and some of the commentary as they were reviewing that on the exact timing. And, you know, as you get into the review booth, whether there was a discrepancy in clock or whatever, you know, on the clock that people saw on television, the clock and footage that they showed us, there was a touch of the football before time had expired.
5: So they got the same explanation that we did. You have to feel bad for all those guys at Western, though. That was their Super Bowl. I mean, how often do you get a chance to go into the Big House and beat Michigan if you're out of the Mid-American Conference?
7: I felt for our team. I felt for our players because I knew that they laid it all on the line and gave their all and came there with confidence and belief in themselves and each other and what we were doing to win that football game. And there were tears in their eyes because it meant so much to them.
5: And I don't want to say there should have been tears in their eyes because I never want anyone to be at that point. But Western Michigan outplayed Michigan for most of that football game. And if the slimmest of margins and this and that don't happen, then the Hail Mary, and it was just unbelievable that it went down like that. And the bigger story to me, because it seems like they got the story, they got the call right based on what, you know, one of the bylaws or one of the rules. The bigger story out of this game is not the play or the play before the play. The bigger story is how bad Michigan looked. Michigan looked terrible. They were favored by 26.5. Kyle Whittingham was going to come in and unlock Bryce Underwood, and I realize it's just one game. But they paid Bryce Underwood $3 million to stick around. That's his NIL deal. He was the number one high school recruit in the country out of Belleville, Michigan, 2 years ago. Picked Michigan over LSU. Wound up going to Ann Arbor. Last year wasn't great. Sharon Moore, we knew that was a disaster of a season. And this year, they bring in Kyle Whittingham to unlock him. And he looked bad. The only great play he made was the Hail Mary, was the second Hail Mary. If you watch the first Hail Mary, he overthrows it out of the end zone. He's got a 10-yard landing spot, and he overshoots it. The second time, if you watch, he's getting ready to throw. He backs up 5 yards and gets it to within, what, the first yard? Was it the first yard into the end zone? It was perfect. Like, that was an impressive Hail Mary toss. But for most of the game, that vaunted Western Michigan defense shut Michigan down. And that doesn't bode well for the rest of the year. They've got Oklahoma coming up next week. Oklahoma just beat somebody. UTEP, I think Oklahoma beat them 51-0. What are they going to do to Michigan? I don't know if they're going to hang a 50-burger on them, but I think they're going to beat them. Just an incredible start to the college football season. And again, I learned there's a secret clock. You probably learned there's a secret clock as well. It's just ridiculous. The Wolverines 1-0. They came into the year 16th in the nation. I got a feeling they're not going to be 16th in the nation when the new poll comes out. Coming up, speaking of rankings, we rank stuff. The top five of anything we want. We'll go around the room. Guys, it's our last rank stuff. This is it. Because again, this is my last night here on Westwood One doing nights. I move to Saturday and Sunday afternoon starting next week of the NFL season. So we rank stuff next on Westwood One Sports.
8: 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Sam Darnold and that dominant defense. 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Westwood One Sports.
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1: Update from Lambeau Field. Fourth-ranked Notre Dame leads Wisconsin 27-13. Badgers just kicked a field goal to move within a couple of scores of the fourth-ranked Fighting Irish. 14 seconds left in that third quarter. And there's a minute left in the third between Ole Miss and Louisville. And Ole Miss just scored. They're now up 23-16. Extra point on the way. That has been a back-and-forth score fest in the second half. By the way, Notre Dame scored their most recent touchdown on a pick six, in case you're wondering. And they're up 27-13. We like to rank things. Somebody once told me, my friend Alex said, Wicket, you've got an uncanny ability to be able to rank things, power rank things. And I said, thank you. So with that, we like to rank stuff here on Sunday nights. We're going to go around the room. Our producer, Ben Strober, will rank five things, but Art Martinez, our board operator, usually has the strangest list of his top five. So what are we ranking here today, Art?
2: All right, Mike. We are going to do, you know, I'm a big Mustang fan. I have a 2005 Mustang GT. Oh,
1: okay. My mother-in-law has a 2006 Mustang with 28,000 miles on
2: Wow.
1: it. Yeah, it's a red with a black top.
2: Wow. Yeah, mine's a 2005 a satin silver, and I have 71,000 miles on it.
1: Okay, all right.
2: So, but I'm going to rank the top five Mustangs if you are a collector.
1: Okay.
2: All right? An honorable mention will be my 2005 Mustang GT. Has to be an honorable mention. It's not on the top five list, but it's an honorable mention since I own it. All right. Let's go. Number five, 2020 Shelby GT500. 760 horsepower. Yeah.
1: It's a lot.
2: Yeah. Number four, 2003 SBT Cobra Terminator. Fans call it the Terminator because of its supercharged V8 engine. It gives drivers huge power and changed how people viewed newer muscle cars. It didn't have 760 horsepower, but, I mean, it was supercharged. So that was good. Number three, 1969 Mustang Boss 429. And that is a rare. That's a diamond in the rough there, right there. Ford built this car just to race it. And it hit huge NASCAR engine on the street, and it is rare, powerful, and very expensive today. It's like, if you can find one, they're start at $250,000.
1: Oh, God.
2: Yeah.
1: That's a lot of money.
2: Yes. All right. Number two, 1967 Shelby GT500. This car brought a bigger, meaner look to the pony car. It offered a massive engine option and remains a top prize for collectors today. And then the number one Mustang that should be on a collector's list is the 1965 Shelby GT350. And it was the first time Carroll Shelby took the basic Mustang and turned it into a real race car. So there you go. And honorable Thank mention you. Again, 2005 Mustang GT.
1: Yes, yeah.
2: Satin silver, which I own.
1: It's on everybody's list. That one makes the top five, always. All right, Ben Strober, what are you ranking today? Is it some weird things you put on chicken wings, like crab seasoning or whatever that was?
3: No. We are going to rank the biggest Washington Redskins franchise busts of the last 20 years.
1: Okay.
3: Number five, we are going with Jamin Davis, linebacker they drafted 19th overall in 2021. Nobody Ooh. Had this guy graded as a first-round pick. Ron Rivera Ooh. Did because he had a military background. Ron Rivera is now the GM of Cal, and just take a look at how they did yesterday. I'll tell you how great Ron Rivera is at picking players. Remember, I mentioned Ron Rivera picking players. We'll get back to that on that list later. Jamin Davis stunk. He's bounced around the league a couple of practice squads. He's not stuck on any roster since he left because he's simply not a good football player. Terrible pick at 19th overall. Number four on this list, we're going Josh Doctson, wide receiver. He was a big target coming out of TCU. Everybody was really excited about the guy. Bottom line, he could never stay healthy. He had terrible hands. He dropped the ball in Monday Night Football against Kansas City that should have won him a game. He only had 81 catches for 1,000 yards in three seasons in Washington. Then they declined his option. I don't even know what happened to the guy after that. But bad pick overall, and they could have used a receiver with his kind of skill set and size when they had Kirk Cousins running their offense, Sean McVay in the building as well, and they missed the mark with this guy, to say the least. You got any file on Josh Doctson, Mike?
1: No, I got nothing.
3: Well, yeah, figures. Not good.
2: Neither does anybody else.
1: Yeah, I was going to say.
3: All right, remember we talked about Ron Rivera handpicked players? We got
1: yes.
3: one at number three here. That is right. Emmanuel Forbes is the third biggest bust taken by the Commanders organization in the last 20 years. Taken 16th overall in 2023. And it's not even like he is the worst player in the NFL, even though he's got a very thin frame. He got bullied pretty bad his rookie season by A.J. Brown, and that was kind of where everything fell apart for him. This dude was drafted a pick ahead of an all-pro corner in Christian Gonzalez, somebody that everybody knew was going to be an all-pro talent in this league. And for some reason, Ron Rivera had his eyes set on Emmanuel Forbes. There's even videos of him talking before the draft saying that they thought they were going to have to trade up to get him. Like, dude, nobody even wanted to take this guy in the first round. And they took him over Christian Gonzalez. Now Forbes is on the Rams. He's like one of their fourth corners, I guess, is the best way to put it. He battled injury a little bit because he's got a thin frame.
1: He might get a Super Bowl ring if he's on the Rams. Let's be honest here.
3: Doesn't mean he wasn't a bad pick.
1: It's true.
3: This is all just based on how it worked out as a pick. And at number two, and this is obviously a lot more unfortunate circumstances, but the late Dwayne Haskins is number two on this list, 15th overall. Infamously, Dan Snyder announced that he was taking over the first round of the draft. They took Haskins because he was friends with his son at Bullis High School. And it just did not work out in Washington. He was 3-10 as a starter here, was released before he could even finish his second season because there's multiple things happening off the field that eventually led to his release. And unfortunately, his death came around a year and a half later, unrelated to his time in Washington. But overall, a pick that did not pan out for the Commanders at that time, or the then Redskins.
1: I remember there were some people earlier in that draft, like the Giants fans wanted Haskins when they took Danny Dimes. I thought he could play, man. I thought Haskins was going to make it in the NFL.
3: I did too. I thought, I mean, he had like the size, and I think he
1: big
3: had
1: dude.
3: Like really great arm talent, but there were just a lot of different intangibles that were not working for him at this level. But number one, everybody knows about this player and how big of a bust he was. And it's not even a draft bust. This is a free agent bust. And it's Albert Haynesworth.
1: Yeah,
3: this is the
1: say.
3: Biggest bust ever to play for this organization. He signed a 7-year, $100 million contract in 2009. This was back when Dan Snyder would just throw as much money as he possibly could at literally anybody and everything. He got paid $100 million, so he proceeded to show up out of shape. He couldn't even pass his conditioning test. He was battling with Mike Shanahan, and he only had 6 sacks in 2 seasons. Dude was just the biggest disaster, and he has probably the most embarrassing play, I'd say, for a professional athlete in history in terms of effort. You ever seen the play of Mike Vick just kind of running around behind the pocket? He's and Albert Haynesworth is literally laying on his stomach on the ground, and he just doesn't even bother trying to get up and chase Mike Vick. He just lays on the ground for 10 straight seconds, and then Vick throws a touchdown.
1: That's
3: and
1: great.
3: That was part of the Monday Night Massacre, where they gave up like 60 points to the Eagles on Monday night at home. Albert Haynesworth, biggest bust ever.
1: I remember watching. Was that the Brian Kelly or Chip Kelly's first year? Was that that year?
3: No. This was Andy Reid days.
1: Oh, goodness. Okay. Yeah, I remember that. Where was I? I was trying to figure out where I was living. But it's amazing how 7 years and $100 million, you'll never forget it. But now 7 years and $100 million seems cheap. You know, like, you would think guys that are getting $100 million, they're signing 5-year deals, 4-year deals, especially quarterbacks. You know, $100 million gets you Sam Darnold. You know what I mean?
3: What would be the equivalent contract value, like, if that deal was signed today? Like a 5-year, like $200 million or something?
1: Yeah, something like that. Because it's just, the money has just gotten so crazy in the NFL.
3: All right.
1: Update, by the way. The score fest between Ole Miss and Louisville continues. Louisville just scored on a 40-yard bomb and hit the 2-point conversion, tied at 24. They're going to the fourth quarter. They just did the jump around at Lambeau Field for the Badgers. But now Notre Dame just scored. They just ran in another touchdown. And Notre Dame now leads Wisconsin with about 10 minutes to go in the fourth quarter. That score is, they have to show it. It's 34-13. Notre Dame leads Wisconsin at Lambeau Field up in Green Bay. 10.5 to go. All right, it has been a crazy week of college football. A lot of blowouts and a lot of great performances. Here are the top five college football quarterback performances thus far in week one of college football in 2026. Number five, he didn't throw for a ton of yards, but how about Alabama quarterback Keylon Russell? 256 yards passing, but had 86 yards on the ground and scored, completed 65% of his passes, and they smoked ECU, East Carolina, 48-10. But Keylon Russell getting it done. A lot of pressure when you're the new starter for Alabama. That's why he's number five. Number four, we don't talk about Wake Forest football all that much, but the Demon Deacons got a good one in Gio Lopez. 350 yards passing, three touchdowns, no picks. They beat Akron 38-16. Number three, Penn State quarterback Rocco Becht came with Matt Campbell, part of the transfer everything from Iowa State. 271 passing yards, four touchdowns, and he only had 13 completions. Over 20 yards per completion for Rocco Becht in his Nittany Lion debut, and they blanked Marshall 45-0. Number two, I didn't think this was going to happen so quickly, but it speaks to how good of a coach Lane Kiffin is, or maybe how bad Clemson is. Either way, LSU quarterback Sam Leavitt, who goes the transfer in from Arizona State, 230 passing yards and a touchdown, 130 rushing yards and two touchdowns. LSU might just be in the national championship conversation faster than they were supposed to be. The old ahead of schedule, 51-10, and it probably wasn't even that close. They smoked Clemson last night, but the number one college football quarterback performance of week one here has to be Darian Mensah of the Miami Hurricanes. They went to Stanford. They went from South Beach to Palo Alto. It's the longest road trip anybody is going to make in college football this year. Went out west to California. Mensah threw for 401 yards. He threw five touchdowns, no picks. And this is Stanford. This isn't Alabama A&M. This isn't Western Michigan. Oh, wait, never mind. This is Stanford. And they beat him 45-6. He is your favorite right now to win the Heisman Trophy. So there it is. That's rank stuff here on a Sunday night. Coming up, John Mallory from Boise will join us. He's coming your way an hour. He's coming your way in 20 minutes from right now, but straight ahead. Did you see what the San Francisco 49ers just did? Is this one of the most classless moves you can make? I'll tell you what it is next on Westwood One Sports.
0: It's NFL opening week. The stars are coming out to play. Matthew Stafford, Christian McCaffrey, Miles Garrett, Fred Warner. Your home for the NFL all season long. Hey, I wanna be a rock star. Westwood One Sports.
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0: 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Yes, birds. 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Because at Audubon, hope begins with birds. Progress begins with birds. It all begins with birds. 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
4: Hi, meteorologist Mike Joyce on 97.1 The Fan. Humidity remains low this evening. It'll be comfortable with temperatures in the 70s. And then on Labor Day, mostly sunny once again, but warmer with highs in the mid-80s. And then getting hot again on Tuesday, but mostly sunny with highs in the upper 80s. I'm meteorologist Mike Joyce on 97.1 The Fan.
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6: John Mallory coming your way in about 15 minutes from right now here on a Sunday Funday. Update from Lambeau Field. Notre Dame leads Wisconsin 34-13, 8.5 minutes to go. Notre Dame looks pretty dang good to me. Wisconsin doesn't look awful, which is actually a surprise from where Wisconsin has been the last few years under Luke Fickell. I mean, they're not going to contend for the Big Ten title. They're not going to be up there with Indiana or Ohio State or Oregon or anything like that, but they look kind of feisty. But I think Notre Dame might be legit, which is amazing considering they lost both running backs to the NFL with Jeremiah Love and Jadarian Price. That's pretty good. And the other college game going on right now, it is Louisville and Ole Miss. The Rebs lead the Cardinals 31-24, 12.5 minutes to go in the fourth quarter. It has been a score fest in the second quarter. There were 32 points scored in the third quarter, and we're into the fourth. They've already got a touchdown on the board. The Rebels have scored already. So it is a lot of points in that one. A lot of points in that one. All right, tell me if this is classless or if this is, I guess, just business. So San Francisco, the 49ers, last night they waived tight end Braden Willis to make room for long snapper John Weeks on the active roster. Of course, they got the game coming up in Australia. They flew him to Australia. He was on the roster. He flew 16 hours on the bus, or on the plane, I should say, on the plane, only to find out he was getting released. This from CBS Sports. The only thing worse than getting cut by an NFL team is getting cut after flying 16 hours to Australia, and that's exactly what happened to 49ers tight end Braden Willis on Saturday. Willis was released to make room for long snap

0: for John Weeks, who was promoted to the active roster from the practice squad. Weeks is the only long snapper on the team, but wasn't on the active roster because the 49ers had to do some roster gymnastics before the cut deadline of August 30th. He was released, so they had zero long snappers on their roster. He was then eventually added to the practice squad, back to the active roster, and now he's going to be playing in Australia when the Niners and Rams open up their season coming up on Wednesday night here. It'll be Thursday night in Australia. 16 hours just after land. Did they send him home? He flew 16 hours to get there. I think he cleared waivers, which is the good thing. Cause if he didn't clear waivers, he would have to fly. If somebody picked him up, let's say the Bucks or the Chiefs or whatever picked him up, he'd have to leave Australia and go back. Oh my gosh. The update on this that happened like an hour ago, he signed with the 49ers practice squad after going unclaimed on waivers. So this guy does get to stay in Australia with the 49ers. Unbelievable. His name is Braden Willis. I've never heard of a story like that. I think that is incredible. He's a tight end. George Kittle's probably going to play, so they don't need him. They got Tonjes back there as well. He's actually, according to reports, bulked up to play a little fullback behind Kyle Juszczyk, which is interesting. So imagine getting cut, and you don't know if you have to fly 16 hours back from Australia just to go back to the United States because you got cut. Absolutely unbelievable.
1: Mike.
0: Art.
1: With my luck, I would have had to pay my own way home.
0: That's a good question. Like, would the Niners have flown him back? You know, like, would San Francisco have covered the bill for this guy to get sent back to the United States? Or they've just said, sorry, you're a Dolphin now. Make the Dolphins pay it. Or you got to pay it. Or whatever. Like, I don't know. That's a really good question.
1: Let unemployment pay for it.
0: Can you file for unemployment right after you've been released by an NFL team? Does it work that way? I have no idea. Oh, God. Football always has stories. Like, that's the best part about the NFL season and college football is there's so much of this. There's so much of these weird little fun stories. And I think it's interesting. We were talking about this on last night's show. Whose travel schedule do you think is better? The 49ers, who left last Wednesday, they got there a week early and flew to Melbourne, and that's where they've been to get acclimated to everything, to get their bodies on Australia time, which to me makes sense. But if you're the Rams, and the Rams are going to get there like less than 24 hours before the game, I think they leave on Monday. The Rams, I don't think, have left yet. So they're going to get there. I think the scheduled arrival time is 16 hours before they kick off with San Francisco. And we were trying to talk about this yesterday, like which one would be better? Which one would you want? Would you want to get there a week early and get your body adjusted? Or I kind of understand what the Rams are thinking. Like, you don't have to wait for an adjustment if you literally get off the plane, go to the hotel, and then go play football. You know, like, I don't know if you necessarily need to have your body clock adjusted to be able to play. I'm watching Wisconsin right now. Wisconsin was playing a game. I think it was in Japan or something. They played in a game outside of the United States. And was it the Tokyo Bowl? I don't remember. But they were playing the Badgers. I think whoever their opponent was stayed up on the flight and whatever. But the Badgers were made to sleep on the plane. Like, they made the football team go to sleep. That way they could wake up and their body clocks were right when they were however many time zones away from Madison, Wisconsin. If you're going to be there a while, that makes sense. But if you're the Rams and literally you're going to get off the plane, take a nap, wake up and play, does it matter if you get your body clock adjusted? I don't know. I can see both sides, and I'm sure there's a science behind both decisions that would make you understand why either side would be the better side. But it's just an interesting one because they're going to kick that thing off Thursday in Australia, which is Wednesday here, which, by the way, is the reason, no, sorry, Thursday, Wednesday, whatever. It's the reason why all of your fantasy football drafts are getting stacked on top of each other. If you haven't had your draft yet, and really if you had it before the final preseason game, I don't know why, but if you haven't had your draft yet, normally, at least in my world, you get Labor Day on Monday, everybody gets back from their vacation or their long weekend or whatever, and then a draft on Tuesday, draft on Wednesday. In my world, now there's no, you don't have a Wednesday draft because you get the Seahawks and the Patriots in the Wednesday draft. So I have my redraft and I have my guillotine draft both on Tuesday night. I hate that. But I did just get my draft order, as a matter of fact, and I now have the fifth pick in my guillotine draft. If you don't know what a guillotine draft is, and I did not realize maybe some don't. So your normal fantasy football, you play against somebody every week, best record, playoffs, whatever. Sometimes it's called a chop league. This one's whatever. My friend Paul Charchian started this format, guillotine leagues, about 6-7 years ago. It's intense. So you have 18 guys in the league, and every week the lowest scoring team is eliminated. Your season is over. So somebody's going to be done week one. And then the players that are on your team that got chopped or on the team that got chopped, they go up for auction, and there's a silent auction to bid on those players. Our league starts with $1,000 in FAB, which is like fantasy dollars or whatever, and you have a blind auction, and then the winner gets those players, and then you run it again starting Thursday night. And it can get pretty intense, especially if you get to Monday and you're on the chopping block. You're in like the bottom two, the bottom three. I mean, I have been chopped by less than a point in a league before. It is not fun when you're out, when you're done with the fantasy league before October. Like, it absolutely sucks. So good luck with your fantasy drafts that are coming up in the next couple of days. I have my first two quarterback league draft. Never done a two quarterback league. I got that draft coming up tomorrow night. So good luck to you with your fantasy drafts, whatever they may be. Whatever league formats you may be in. Hey, this is my last night on Westwood One Nights. I'm being moved. Kind of excited about it. Very excited about it. I'll be on next Saturday and Sunday in the afternoon. Be on during college football Saturdays, talking about all the action on NFL Sundays as well. We're definitely going to be bouncing around all these games, highlights, getting your reaction to your teams, playing on Saturdays, playing on Sundays. Very much looking forward to it. But my first show was on a Saturday, Final Four Saturday of this year when Michigan was the national champion. And it has been awesome being here on Saturday nights and Sunday nights here on Westwood One Sports. This has been a dream come true for me. And being back doing sports talk radio on a national level has been awesome. And I'm very excited to continue doing it during football season on Saturdays and Sundays. So thanks to... There's a bevy of producers. Tonight's is Ben Strober. Appreciate you, Ben. Thank you to our board operator, Art Martinez, in for Mondo, who's off tonight. But it has been awesome. So thank you to everyone who's been listening all summer. And I'll talk to you next weekend on Saturday afternoon and Sunday afternoon. Thanks to our guests for joining us tonight. Thanks to Sam Jane, from the Denver Post, and Denton Day from Sirius XM. This has been a blast. Enjoy the rest of your college football weekend and your long Labor Day weekend as well. For Ben Strober and for Art Martinez, my name is Mike Wickett. I'll talk to you next Saturday afternoon here on Westwood One Sports. Johnny Ball Game, John Mallory, taking you the rest of the way. Have a great night.
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0: I will say one more time. Lionel Richie, if you're listening, this one's for you. Johnny, bowl game, Sunday night, Monday morning, Westwood One Sports Night. Checking in for the first time, January 3rd. We had just finished the NFL Week 18 regular season, and it was my very first, I think, shift on national sports radio. Been in the game for about, 10, 15 years, singing rap tunes. But, yeah, and then I had this gig, and tonight, at least in this time slot, will be the last time that we check in. 310-840-4910. Always love you, the callers. And I remember you, Yahoos. Remember your names. Hopefully we still see you at the earlier time slot. We'll get to that in a second. But yeah, we're going to wrap up a heck of a run. Never did overnight radio in this regard like this in this role before. And I thought I kicked ass at it. I thought the team kicked ass. Peyton Lodge, our board operator, producers from Stuart Kovacs to Roadhouse Dalton to EJ to our man tonight, Ben Strober, and any other talented person that I had the pleasure to work with and hopefully will continue to do so at Westwood One. But this is going to be it, so you know it, man. We're going to hit this ball so freaking far out of the park tonight. That's not even going to land. I don't know what's coming with Sunday, the reshuffle of the lineup. They really don't tell you that stuff in this line of work, and you usually know not to ask either. You just say, sure, okay. Whether you want to leave the time slot or not, you just say, sure, yeah, okay, let's go. And that's what we're doing here. So I'm excited for the new time slot, which will be, you guys, 5 to 8 Sunday Eastern time, right before that Sunday night kind of football window. And I'm just going to make it the ultimate fantasy football roundup, constant red zone Scott Hansen ADHD steroid version of myself, and we're going to kick some ass, and it's going to be premier fantasy gambling football radio that you know and that you love. So 310-840-4910. We'll take calls on anything. I get it. You might not be able to tune in to the new time slot. So anything you want to say, whatever, we're going to open that sucker up. 310-840-4910. I know everybody's talking about the Hail Mary, and I love it. I just love Hail Marys. Like me and my cousin, when our grandfather passed away, he taught us football, loved football, all that stuff. You know, when they you make that prayer card that you hand out at funerals and stuff? Like me and my cousins, we needed to come up with a prayer. Okay, we put on Hail Mary. And just because of football. I knew what a Hail Mary was in football before I knew what a Hail Mary was in a biblical sense. I didn't get why they used the term Hail Mary the first time I was watching a football game at probably 6 years old, 7 years old. And, oh, there's the old Hail Mary. I don't know of a more exciting play in sports. I'm saying, like, you got to take the worst leak ever. Like, dude, I might whiz myself. Billy Madison right there outside the school bus. But I have to see this play in all of sports that we love. I mean, like the birdie putt to win or whatever on 18. You're not going to miss that, right? You know, the bottom of the ninth full count or the final batter. You're not going to go take a leak when he's up. And in football, and there might be a few others, but hell no. You're not going anywhere before a Hail Mary. Honey, I can't. I'm going to let that one go to voicemail. And I don't even care, honestly, if it's like a Hail Mary before a half. Not even like a game. If it's just like a Hail Mary before a half, I think football fans would agree. Hail Marys are bitching, man. It's just a fun play. And I did like, you know, Michigan, I don't know if this was the strategy or not. Probably wasn't. I'm not going to get in line here or start a line, I should say, where we're crediting Michigan. That was gross. But I have seen other coaches before try to set up multiple Hail Marys. Like, we want to get the ball to the 41, and we want to have like 9 seconds left so we can take two shots at a Hail Mary. That's essentially what Michigan was able to do. I don't think that was the plan, but that's what they had. And that's the most exciting play in America's greatest television show. And it's that stadium, that time slot, that opponent, that almost makes you forget about the sport that has the worst offseason of any mega sport that we really follow in this country. It's college football. It's the grossest thing ever, man. Regular season sucks unless you're like one of, what, 9 teams that can just kind of get whoever they want, and yay, so fun. But everybody else is like, dude, sucks not getting to keep your best player every year. It sucks. But yesterday, in Michigan, and everything I said on the old Hail Mary, I mean, that's why football, at the college level we're seeing, and certainly on Wednesday night, where you will listen right here on Westwood One, all the big games. Westwood One, nobody airs more NFL than Westwood One. It's not even close. So we'll air that one, I'm sure. All the other big games, absolutely. The Super Bowl. But it's America's best television or radio show. It's what the most people of kind of like mind pay attention to. You know, either you're a kind of a sports geek, or you're kind of casual, or you're just not, and you don't care at all, and that's great too. There's plenty of stuff to occupy our time. Sports geek, whatever the hobby is, man. 310-840-4910. Is there a Hail Mary that's either the biggest gut punch or maybe one of your most cherished sports memories? That's how important, and that's how I can define kind of the essence of a Hail Mary. I'm not here to tell you Michigan sucks. They probably will. Kyle Whittingham dodged, I don't know, the Matrix Keanu Reeves Neo type of bullet there, losing to a directional school in the opener, having an offensive reputation completely follow you from Salt Lake. It's just, my gosh, I guarantee you Utah Ute fans, when they were watching that Michigan game, were saying, total Whittingham offense. But I'm not here to tell you, uh-oh, look out, Michigan might be in trouble. Who cares? I'm actually, sorry, Western Michigan, MAC guy, G6 guy, upset guy. I actually don't mind the Michigan won that way. I don't mind the Michigan fans storm the field after beating a MAC opponent with the way they did that, because there's only a couple of other instances you can use as a frame of reference to compare what a Hail Mary does to you as a sports fan. What, the buzzer beater in basketball? Absolutely. But those are a lot more frequent than a mega classic, oh my gosh, Doug Flutie went done, won a Heisman because of a Hail Mary he threw, what was it, Thanksgiving? Day after Thanksgiving, over Bernie Kosar. Kosar might have won the Heisman if Miami won that game. I don't know. But yeah, that's how mega the Hail Mary can be. Cordell Stewart. What was it, Michael Westbrook? Remember in that same stadium, the Colorado Hail Mary? I was in like high school when that happened. That was a mega one too. It's like the most exciting play in sports. Trying to even think kind of what's in the neighborhood of it. A grand slam, bottom of the ninth, walk off. But yeah, that's even way more frequent than a team that doesn't do diddly poo on offense. Jim Mora. But yet, somehow, some way, even with the benefit of, quite frankly, luck, time, however you want to mess with it. I thought that the Big Ten explanation was fair. And I don't think there's a lot of people out there really thinking Michigan got that big of a gift. Felt like, okay, the guy stepped out. He touched the ball. If that's really the letter of the law and that's really what you saw initially, good for you. If not, well, hell yeah, you went done found a really good get out of jail free card on that one. Saved your ace. Cool. But I thought it was pretty explanatory. I'm okay. Michigan, lucky. But I love Hail Marys. I think every single fan, every one of you listening, whether it's your team that converted a Hail Mary that you still talk about, or damn it, talk about the worst type of, this is a kick to the groin, a punch to the gut, and a slap to the face, just consecutively, what Western Michigan fan it went through tonight, and then, of course, well into today. Luckily, they don't have to go to work tomorrow in most cases, so by the time you get to Tuesday, you've washed a lot of it off, and you're thinking, hey, and to be honest, guys, not that it matters, but Western Michigan won 10 games last year. They won the MAC. It's not easy to win 10 games if you're a G6 team, because you usually get your teeth knocked out in the non-con. By the way, not that you care, but I'll say it. Big G6 game. Boise State at Western Michigan, September 26th. I guarantee you, Boise State fan was hoping Western Michigan was going to win that one. But, yep, I don't have a problem with how it ended. I thought, yeah. And I like Hail Marys, man. Chicks, dig the long ball. I know you got Cy Young winners over here, but we got Hail Marys over there. What was the first ever Hail Mary, old school listeners? It was Staubach to Pearson, right? In the old Met, or whoever the broadcaster was that coined it. Just brilliant, right? It's a prayer. Yeah. You're throwing the ball up as high as you can with as many eligible receivers as you can have, trying to run under it, the defense, however you're going to play it. Sometimes you want to rush four or five and blitz and get to them quick. In most cases now, we see you rush three and you let the quarterback get it off. And we've seen them, you catch them on the tip. You just straight up catch it, like the Michigan one and several others we've seen. We've seen double tips. Like, it's just Hail Marys. That's another thing. I mean, they come in all different shapes and sizes. It's just name another play in sports that you would rather, you know, if you had to take a leak. Like, I don't think you're taking a leak before your team throws a Hail Mary or the opponent throws a Hail Mary on you. I think you're just gonna take the risk, man. Or is Lloyd said, right? Just go. Just go. And I think that's what you would do in that situation. Johnny Ballgame, 310-840-4910. College football week one, NFL week one. Are you kidding me? We got a ton of great stuff. Ben Strober, we'll check in with him, our producer, and Peyton Lodge, son of Roger, running the Westwood One board. I'm Johnny Ballgame, guys. Download that Westwood One Sports app.
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0: nickname for the Hail Mary last night yet? Is there anything cool flying around the last second, the miracle second, the second miracle at Michigan? I don't know, the Great Lakes, whatever it is. 310-840-4910. Good stuff, Ben Strober checking in. Our producer, Peyton Lodge, running the board, and we'll take your calls all throughout the night and into the morning. My last shift for the nighttime, and we'll move up to Sunday afternoon. That'll be fun as hell, too. So excited about that. Appreciate you guys listening to me, John Mallory. Johnny Ballgame. Now, my biggest tell, biggest takeaway week one, and it's kind of sad on one end. And I would imagine the most disappointed fan base in college football today, I think it's Clemson. And it reminds me of that Bob Dylan song, you know, come gather around people wherever you roam. You know how that one goes? And it feels like that's Clemson and that's Dabo. You know, admit that the waters around you have grown. Because there wasn't a college program outside of Alabama that had a 5-6 whatever stretch like Dabo and Clemson had. In a sport that might mean more than anything in this country but the NFL, college football's getting that popular, guys. It's like number two now, dude. I mean, you're talking a guy who won 14 games in a season three different times. And he won 15 games once. Yes, 15-0. 2018, Dabo. He owned this bitch. It's my last shift. What the hell, right? He owned it. He was what Kurt Cignetti is now. Hell no, he's what Kurt Cignetti hopes he can be. In Clemson fan, and how could you not? But you trusted him. You know, his way was gonna work. We put slides, honestly, like slides for kids in the building. It's fun here. And it works. Clemson was putting more players into the NFL than like anybody in the Dabo run. The top quarterbacks in America all wanted to go there. The receivers, skill positions, interior linemen, big time players. Dabo was putting them out left and right. They lost five games last year. It used to take Dabo 4 years to do that. And not just losing, but it's like, oh my gosh. It's like Marty McFly getting his ass kicked by Biff Tannen. Because no question about it, if college football has a Biff Tannen, it's Lane Kiffin. So not only Clemson is, you know, your way of life, you mastered this. There's not four programs, I think, that could raise their hand saying we had a better 5-6-7 year stretch than Clemson. Ever. Ever. Oregon can't. They've never even won a natty. But Oregon's not trading programs right now with Clemson, are they? Hell no. Yet they trusted Dabo. We're not doing the portal. We don't want those kids. If a kid wants money, we're not interested. Like, thinking back on it, it's like the dumbest thing ever. What? You really think they're going to go to the slip and slide when another team is offering a substantial, life-changing for their family amount of money? No, I see it every year. I work in Boise, Idaho, KTIK, Sports Radio The Ticket. That's my full-time gig. I do Westwood One weekends. I see every year, like Boise State's best player last year is LSU's best player now. Number two, Ty Benefield. You'll see him in the first round as the next great LSU defensive back. He's been starting at Boise since he was, you know, being a badass since he was a true freshman. So, like, you have to leave. He didn't want to. If he could have made the same amount of money in Boise, maybe he stays. It wasn't even close to it. And Dabo kind of never bought in. Because think about this. You think Dabo couldn't have done it? You don't think Dabo could have owned the portal just like he owned mom and dad's couch? You don't think Dabo could have come up with a bag, an NIL package? Every coach, you don't think, I mean, not talking to agents, like, it sucks. You have to talk to agents now. I talk to coaches about it. I've never heard a coach say, oh, yeah, I really enjoyed talking to this agent. They hate it. They want agents to actually have to be agents. In college football, you like don't even have to be an official, whatever, certified agent like you do in the pros. So you get a lot of McGillicuddy Yahoo Johnson. Whatever the hell that means. You get a lot of McGillicuddies. But you don't think Dabo could have played that game? Yes, of course he could have. Everybody else was paying money. Clemson was bigger than everybody else. They could have had the money. They could have done all that, but they didn't. And they were going to do things, I don't know, the right way. There's no one who knows what the right way, who knows what the wrong way is. Coaches don't care. They need to win. I remember talking to a coach, and I'm not even sure where this guy's coaching now. At the time, he was coaching in the Mountain West. The Mountain West. And he was saying this is right when it hit, like 2022, 2023, when players were saying, okay, it's about the money now. I'll go anywhere. If it's a substantial difference, I'm interested. And this Mountain West coach was telling me the first thing they ask is what you're offering. And initially we laughed at him. No, we're not about the money here. We'll try to get you some cash. We'll do all this, but you're here to get an education and play football. Dude, no, that doesn't work anymore. And I think if Clemson could have dove into that cesspool as quickly, easy, and in a bigger, more protective wetsuit than like 98% of the other teams, they chose not to. Look at the era we are in and look where they are. It's going to be rough. Seven and six last year. Is that what they were? Check that. Yeah, I said what? They lost five? No, they lost six. My bad. 7-6. And that was embarrassing. Not only that, but like I said, you got embarrassed by Biff Tannen over there. A guy who doesn't give a rip. He's interested in one thing, getting the best football team he can, winning games, winning national titles. I don't even know if he's into winning titles. He might even leave for a better job when the tournament starts. I don't even know. I don't think that's going to be the case here, obviously, but that's like the worst dude to lose to right now if you're a Clemson fan and have been a Dabo supporter. He's not even that old. It's just the game changed and you have to adapt. And that, to me, that was like my number one week one takeaway was the world we're living in. Yes, it might be Back to the Future too. You're walking around. Wait, what's going on? Who's in the World Series? What's going on here? Lane Kiffin's what the best, the most sought after coach? He's won one league title that was Conference USA, but he's like the biggest badass in the league. And Dabo Swinney, who was owning this sport. I mean, these are the wins from 2015 to 2019. 14, 14, 12, 15, 14. Again, there's not four programs that can raise their hand and say, oh, we've had a better 5-6 year run than that. But that is over. Because the era is over. And it felt like you could have adapted. It's like, didn't Blockbuster Video, imagine if Blockbuster Video would have just seen what Netflix was doing. And Blockbuster Video was like, okay, we're going to just stream everything and your membership will just already transfer over and you'll do this. Because when I was getting into that I guess, market when I was going to start streaming videos whenever that came out, 2012, 2013, 2011, whenever it was. If I would have had the option to go Blockbuster or Netflix, I would have chose Blockbuster. Been running movies there for my whole life. Nope. Now there's one that exists. And there's one Dabo. And I don't know what Clemson does. I don't know what your expectations are. But when you're not portaling, when you're not using all these resources, it's like there's this pond. I'll just keep gumming with analogies. And there's all these beautiful fish in the pond. And you're just choosing not to go fish in that pond for whatever the reason. You don't believe in how the fish got there, whatever the case is. I don't know. But no, everybody else is going to do it, though. And they're going to use those fish and they're going to beat you with it. That was my tell. Like, wow, Clemson's not in this era. And man, LSU certainly is. And that's what dominating programs are going to look like. And I don't know if you're going to be able to keep going year after year after year. We will really see who the great coaches are in college football. Why? Because you have a new team every year. Not all your stuff is going to always work with your personnel. And absolutely, I don't care how much money you spend, you're not going to hit on every kid. So I the sustainability, we'll see. But looking at some of these programs, LSU's one of them. Holy smokes, man. That's what it can buy. Oregon, I don't really know what to say. They played poorly. You have to tip the cap to Boise State a little bit. That's the highest level group of six program you can test yourself against. They're not going to, you know, shoot themselves in the foot, and they didn't. Oregon did, and that's why it was close. But Oregon didn't play well. Oregon has done this in the past, though, too. Dan Lanning sometimes eases into a season for whatever the reason is. But a couple takeaways there on College Football Week 1. We'll get yours in, too. 310-840-4910. Take your calls on Westwood Sports Night. I'm Johnny Ballgame. The other thing I was going to talk about, too, was, and I wanted to get your thoughts on this, Ben Strober, producer, was the Big Ten replay system and everything that went with that, and just replay in general, the things that they're trying to do with it now. I mean, a lot of people were saying, like, I don't know, every which way, every which type of thing on the Big Ten replay system. I think you were talking about it earlier with Wicket, Benny Boy Strober. What was it?
1: I've never heard of what they're referring to, like this secret clock that they have access to and how it's not directly coinciding with what everybody sees in the stadium and on TV. I've never known that in any type of sporting environment because, for instance, like I thought about it from a basketball perspective. You know, when there's a last second shot, they have to review to see if a guy got the shot off in time. They're simply just looking at the clock that's right above the basket that has a light that goes off when the clock hits triple zeros. And maybe the nuance to this whole thing is that the clocks in the stadiums and the clock on TV doesn't have tenths of a second. So the most logical explanation, I guess, you could come up with here is this clock that they have actually has tenths of a second that are available to them. There was somewhere between 0.1 and 0.9 tenths of a second left. Therefore, they just put one on the clock.
0: That's a great description, Ben, because you're absolutely right. For example, like in the NFL, if you see the play clock, once it gets to zero, the play isn't dead. That zero still has a 0.9 all the way down. You just don't see it on the TV copy, is how it's been explained to me before. So if that is in the same ilk, if you were saying was had to do with the Michigan Hail Mary last night, you could say, yeah, well, just because it goes 0-0-0, it does not mean it's over. There's still that 0.9, and I don't know, yeah, if that's what they're referring to or not, but I thought it was a pretty suffice explanation, if you ask me, and just the technology that they have in replay now. And I don't know if other leagues, have you heard certain leagues? I'm not sure. I know the Pac-12 because they got weird TV contracts. Pac-12 After Dark. It's going to be like on USA, like Skinamax, USA, Up All Night, Silk Stockings, Baywatch, and then like Washington State in Boise State. But on that channel, on that network, they're miking the coaches up. And you're going to hear coaches during the game. They're just trying to spice it up, trying to get people to watch that level. Hopefully, maybe other teams will follow if it's good. If not, then I don't really care. But just, I'll tell you this. Like I said, I opened with, football's America's best TV show. It's the only thing on live TV that we really even watch in any type of abundance. It's it. We don't all sit around to watch the finale of MASH like Peyton Lodge's dad, Roger. We don't even care to watch. We don't wait around to watch the last episode of Seinfeld. You know, but football, live television, you have to be somewhere. It's like the only appointment media we still do. I don't have to be there at 8 for the Wonder Years to start. Watch what you do with the same attitude. I would walk out on me. Like, we don't have to do that anymore. And you just don't. That's why football, we still do. And the drama. That's why sports are the best form of drama. The talent, the performers, the audience, everybody else involved. Nobody knows the outcome of any play. If you go see a Broadway show, the talent knows the outcome. The dude knows his lines. Sports, you don't. That's why we love it. 310-804-4910. Pretty crazy to think about. Week one, college football. Your takeaways we'll get to. And I asked you earlier, and I'm going to go here. We'll see. Give me a gut punch Hail Mary that still pisses you off. Ah, all they had to do was tip it, or all they had to do was bat it down, or all they had to do was catch it. 310-840-4910. Johnny Ballgame, Westwood One Sports Night. Download that app.
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7: I'm meteorologist Mike Joyce on 97.1 The Fan. Humidity remains low this evening. It'll be comfortable with temperatures in the 70s. And then on Labor Day, mostly sunny once again, but warmer with highs in the mid-80s. And then getting hot again on Tuesday, but mostly sunny with highs in the upper 80s. I'm meteorologist Mike Joyce on 97.1 The Fan.
8: 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Yeah, I mean, part of the reason it's the greatest TV show in this country, certainly, talking about football. It's the only appointment television we still do in this type of mass. We don't watch MASH anymore for the finale. But the Hail Mary is such a big part of that. Like, the Hail Mary are one of those things that you always remember. You always talk about. Both ends of them, right? You probably, as a sports fan, I don't know how old you are, how long you've been following football. You've probably been on both ends. The greatest way to win a game, I guess. The hardest way to lose a game, I guess, is on a Hail Mary. I've been to one that I can think of. I've been to a lot of damn games. I've probably been to a couple more now that I'm going back and thinking. But one that really sticks out, because I think all of us have one Hail Mary that we'll never forget on either side of it. And they're brutal. And that's, again, part of being a sports fan. It's like you spend more time in brutal thought than joyful thought, but we just sign up for it every damn day. Let's get to the calls on this sucker, starting in Indiana. Good to be a football fan in Indiana these days. Gary in Indiana, you're first up on Westwood One. What do you know? What do you say, all Gary? Right.
9: Well, thank you. This is the first time I got to call in to speak with you specifically, but sorry that you're going to be leaving. That time slot's going to have to make me change around my schedule.
8: Sorry about that, Gary, but yeah.
9: Yeah, that's all right. I wish you luck, and I'm sure you'll enjoy it. You won't have to be up overnight tomorrow. So. I was calling to talk about the Hail Mary game that I remember the most, and it was involving Aaron Rodgers against

0: Carson Palmer when he was in Arizona, and he had back-to-back Hail Marys that pushed them into overtime. You remember that game?
1: Yeah, and when I think of a Hail Mary quarterback, I think of Aaron Rodgers.
0: That's
1: you know,
0: right.
1: Say what you will, and they all, it felt like it. He would just throw these moon balls, man. And then, I mean, the greatest thing or the best thing that you can do, I think, as an offense is turn a Hail Mary into a 50-50. It's a prayer, man. Prayers don't come at 50-50 hit rates. I don't care if you're praying like Tim Tebow. You don't have that kind of percentage. So if you can turn it into a 50% deal, and maybe Rodgers, with the way he would get that ball up there, would help. But you're right, man. Like, you think of the quintessential Hail Mary quarterback. Like, if the world was at stake, the entire free world of Earth was at stake, and you needed a Hail Mary to convert, I'd probably say, even at this age, I want Aaron Rodgers throwing the Hail Mary to represent this planet. That's how
0: That's much, right.
1: I think about him.
0: the whole part about that that is etched into my mind was the look on Carson Palmer's face there at half field when they're getting ready to go into overtime. Like, you got to be kidding me. How did we complete? How did we allow the same person to catch, which I think his name was Jesse James, right? The tight end that caught that?
1: Was it James? They had James Jones as well. I'm not sure. I lose track. One of them was a backup tight end in Detroit that caught one as well.
0: It was back-to-back to the same guy and back-to-back completion. That was just crazy. And it's
1: good stuff.
0: But I just remember that Carson, the Carson Palmer look on his face, like he was just in total disgust that he was able to pull that off back-to-back.
1: Thanks for the call, Gary in Indiana. Not Gary in Gary, Indiana, just Gary in Indiana, 310-840-4910. Yeah, I remember, I think it was the Detroit one. I think it was a Monday night, Lion fan. And it was almost like that one, Aaron Rodgers felt like he was in this weird Hail Mary throwing zone. And I remember watching that game, oddly, and like expecting him to convert it. I was like kind of thinking, you know, I think they're going to get this. One, it's the Lions. Like, Aaron Rodgers just, he won as many games in that stadium as probably any Lion quarterback other than Matthew Stafford in that entire time frame. But I remember thinking, like, he's probably just going to get it. It's pretty crazy. Chance in Alabama, let's keep this sucker going. Chancey, where are we going tonight? Welcome.
2: Man, you know where I'm calling from. Roll damn tide. Now, I know it was just East Carolina, right? So I'm not going to get too far ahead of myself. But I will go this far. I think we may have found a stud quarterback. He looks legit. He made NFL throws. 384 yards, I believe he had. No turnovers. He looked damn good, man. He looked damn good. Now, I'm not saying we're going to win the SEC. I'm not saying that we're back. I'm not saying Bama's back. But I'm saying we may have found that next quarterback at Alabama. 342 total yards, man. I mean, the kid looks like the real deal. Fun fact, right? You would think Nick Saban has the highest-rated recruit of all time at Alabama. Nope, it's this kid. Is the highest rated recruit to ever come to Alabama. Roll damn tide. I think we might be in good shape for the next few years.
1: Appreciate the call, Chance in Alabama there. Certainly. And I like that guy because most Bama fans, it's like you don't have anything nice to say. Don't say anything at all. It was East Carolina. I'll just say this. In my opinion, I think it's harder to take the Washington Huskies to the national championship game with an undefeated record than it is to win a national championship at Alabama. And what I saw Kalen DeBoer do in 2 years in Seattle at Washington, it's almost like he never should have left, man. But I get it. It's Bama. You have to. But you want to follow that? What, you got to win like seven of them? Stop. Like, why? But fine. Not good for anybody. It's Bama. I get it. But I don't think, I mean, what he did in Washington, and I'll tell you this, what he did in Washington with the offensive coordinator, Ryan Grubb, it was stuff that coaches told me, like when they were hot there in Seattle, every other coach in OC was looking at their stuff. What? How are they doing this? What are they doing that? That Michael Penix year. And if that can hit and click in the SEC at Bama, that offense, and I don't know if it will. Maybe it was different because the competition in the SEC is, oh my God, oh my, every week, it is, you can't even do it in this league. Oh my God. Maybe. But also, maybe it'll work. We'll see. But Alabama, I don't know. South Carolina's their first, I guess, test. Florida State in a couple weeks. That might be fun. I don't know. You can't lose any of those, Caitlin DeBoer. Then you got Georgia coming up in, later in October. That'll be a college game day, big noon kick type of deal right there. 310-840-4910. Bama fan just has to pop on in there, too. I was at, you guys, Ben, I was at the Fail Mary. Remember? Monday night, Packers, Seahawks. I was at that game, and that was Russell Wilson's second home start, maybe first, I think second. It was Pete Carroll's like second year there. It was, you know, when Bobby Wagner and Russell were rookies, like no one knew that Seahawk team was going to be good yet. And then Green Bay comes in there, and that was kind of like the height. I mean, they won the Super Bowl in 2010. This was 2012, where they were coming off the 15-1 year in 2011, Green Bay. I mean, they were big time. And I remember I was sitting in the 300 level, the big high way up level at Lumen Field in Seattle. So I couldn't see it. The play was like down into my right in the corner of the end zone from my viewpoint. And all I remember is like the official and the melee. That was scab refs. Remember what a joke those yahoos were? Oh, gross. That was actually the play that made Roger Goodell, who we'll talk about later, say, I can't do it anymore. Enough. I can't. It's over. Get these scabs out of here. And I didn't know like exactly how the touchdown was called in the Fail Mary. They didn't show it on the Jumbotron. I mean, we were hugging, embracing. I mean, that was a Seahawk team. We didn't know if they were going to be good. They were a bunch of kids. Then they beat Aaron Rodgers, and then I'm walking out of the stadium, phone just blowing up left and right like, dude, that was bull crap. That was, shouldn't have. It was a crazy deal. Hail Marys, man. Johnny Ball game.
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0: morning. We'll hit you. Westwood One Sports Night. Going to be fun checking in next week from the new time slot. That's 5 to 8 p.m. Eastern on Sundays. Westwood One shuffling its lineup. Football season, I believe. Maybe moving forward. I'm not sure. I'm going to do what they tell me to do. And I'm going to spit into this damn microphone as long as they keep paying me to do that. I got Ben Strober producing, Peyton Lodge on the board, and you guys, you yahoos, love ya, on the hotline. Let's start in San Francisco with John on the line. John, where do you want to go tonight? Bring it.
1: Hey, Johnny, how you doing? First-time caller. I got a couple of takes on your two topics. First one is my recommendation for the Wolverine Hail Mary. I'm going to call it the Blue Rule, along the same lines as the Tuck Rule, a rule that nobody had ever heard of until that night and what will be discussed for probably a couple of decades. As far as my famous Hail Mary, it wasn't necessarily a Hail Mary per se, and I got to preface it by saying I don't have a dog in the race, but the catch between the 49ers and the Cowboys, Montana to Clark, kind of set the table for what would become a dynasty for the 49ers. And I don't think, if you're not a fan of the 49ers or the Cowboys, if you followed NFL over the past 40 years, you know that expression. Thanks, man. Appreciate it. Have a good night.
0: Great stuff. And I love those games, too. And I just spend time way too much of it in thought about that stuff. You know, for example, like if that play doesn't happen and Dwight Clark doesn't come up with the catch, that means Danny White starts in the Super Bowl that year for the Cowboys. Danny White went to three consecutive NFC championships, lost all three of them. Tom Landry never got back to a Super Bowl after Staubach retired. That would have been a window there, and who knows what would have happened. The Niner dynasty, I don't know, it would have still happened. They still would have won. Maybe they would have ended up winning another year. I don't know, but, you know, it wouldn't have happened then. It's just crazy how it all needs to happen. Like I said, Tom Brady, he doesn't marry Giselle if Mo Lewis doesn't almost kill Drew Bledsoe. Think about that. What if? I mean, Bledsoe wasn't going anywhere. Thomas Edward Patrick Brady Jr., what? Who knows? He just would have been one of those college dudes because he was a big name in college. I watched Tom Brady play in college. I remember when everybody wanted Drew Henson. I'm that old. I watched Brady a lot in college, and he won some big games, but he was just kind of like he'll be in the NFL, but sure, whatever. Todd Collins, Scott Dreisbach, all those other, Brian Greasy, kind of those other Michigan quarterbacks of that era, Elvis Gerback. He probably wasn't even going to be that. Just those what-if games, you can play those all night. Let's get back to the hotline here. John in San Francisco, thank you for the call. And this guy, damn it, my first shift here was January 3rd. This will be my last Sunday night, Monday morning shift. And I don't think he's missed a single show. Ladies and gentlemen, for the last time at this hour with Johnny Ballgame, it's Mr. Positive. So go for your dream.

0: to my warriors. On your mark, grab the reins. Open the throttle. Let's go insane with Johnny Ballgame on Westwood One Radio, Sports Radio. Boom shakalaka. Oh my God, Johnny, as usual, you're bringing the energy, damn it. You are on fire. Here's the thing. What happened with Michigan? Was the guy's feet inbounds? Did he actually touch it? Did he come inbounds after he was out of bounds? Oh, my God. I've never seen any Hail Mary this cluster. You know what? I mean, it's unbelievable. I just can't believe it, Johnny. I mean, we're devastated here. We're putting down, everyone's calling Michigan cheaters and all this stuff, and we won, and we're not going to be good. But, oh, my God. I mean, in the history of sports, have you ever seen where you see it on TV, 0-0, and it's over with? Not basketball, not hockey, not any sport that deals with a time clock, and all of a sudden, we got to go back in 1 second. They say in Ann Arbor, put your clocks back 1 second once you come in. Oh, Johnny Ballgame. And the Hail Mary that devastated us, Aaron Rodgers, about 7-8 years ago, throwing it in Detroit. And, oh, my God, unbelievable. But what a sad day for the Detroit Lions. Love you, everybody. Go for your dreams. Thanks, Johnny B.
1: Interesting. It's a very serious Mr. Positive there tonight, Peyton Lodge. Nice for him to chime in.
2: Yeah, interesting tonight.
1: Very, very interesting. All right, 310-840-4910. How about this? Oh, and by the way, back to the whole, sports, drama, TV show. It's the best. That's why the commercials and everything charges and costs so much. Yeah. Like, if you would have written that script, okay, here's how this game's going to go. It's going to be a major upset, like talking so big an upset that, like, check this out. Michigan is going to lose to a directional in-state school. No. It gets better. It gets better, man. No. Check this out. They end up winning. They end up winning because they get given another second on the clock after a failed Hail Mary attempt. So they have to clean everything up. The referees are under the tent. They're taking all this time. There's like a secret clock they're talking about. The Big Ten eventually released the statement. But we're going to give them another second, right? And then on that second attempt, they're going to win it. Like, you wouldn't write that script. You wouldn't produce that movie because people would watch it and be like, come on, man. Just have them win on a Hail Mary or have them lose on a Hail Mary. Well, what are we doing? That wouldn't work. But that's what happened. And that's why they're going to be talking about it throughout the morning here on Westwood One. I'm sure in lieu also of win NFL. We got week one games, like a couple of days. I think the home team, since they've done this Super Bowl champion gets the kickoff game thing, I think they're 21-5, guys. Home team, I think that's straight up. I don't know about the spread. Sure, that's different. But chances are, if you're the home team on that opener, now Wednesday, typically Thursday, you got a really good chance to win. I heard the Travion Henderson issue earlier on. They don't know if he's going to play. I'm going to be stunned if the Patriots find a way to go in there and win that game, if Seattle just doesn't execute. But I don't see that happening. I think especially with that crowd, it's the first time they will have been able to really cheer for him since the NFC Championship win. Oh, it's going to be crazy. In that stadium, that team, that's going to be a tall task, I think, for the Patriots. They're good enough to do it, don't get me wrong. But, man, if it's anything like that Super Bowl where Drake May just couldn't figure out that Seattle defense, it'll be a long night. I mean, Mike McDaniel said it best if you watched Hard Knocks. He said, we don't want to give the quarterback the answer to the test until we absolutely have to. That's essentially his philosophy. Don't let them read the D until they absolutely can. And it works. And I don't know what's going to happen moving forward, but I expect Seattle to be right there at their number. And that's kind of where I wanted to go to, 310-840-4910. Hey, Ben Strober, producer, do you know what the lowest win total a team has had in the history of the NFL gambling season win totals? Do you know what the lowest would be?
3: I'd say probably 1.5.
1: Dang, Benny! No. 1.5? So that would be in a 2-win season, get you your money? No, they're not that risky. This year, you guys, the Cardinals have the lowest win total ever. It's tied for the lowest with a few other interesting teams at the time as well. But it's 3.5 in a 17-game season. 3.5. Like, I the division, you're an underdog maybe by 7-plus points in every single division game. Okay. Well, what division do they play in the AFC? Oh, yeah. They play the AFC West, the Chiefs, the Broncos, the Chargers, 3 playoff teams last year, and a Raider team that's probably just as good, if not better than them. Okay. I mean, you find 4 wins there. Jacoby Brissett, he'll pull a win out of his ass a couple, 2-3 times. He'll have an amazing fourth quarter. You know, fantasy owners will love that late night afternoon window where Brissett throws 3 fourth quarter teeters, Wilson, Harrison, whatever the case is. But man, it's almost like, Ben, I wouldn't put money on the Cardinals, even being 4-13. But then again, it's probably a stay away. I don't know if you can bet an NFL team to win less than 3.5 games. Everybody's getting paid over there. Ben, would you take over or under if I gave you $50 of my money right now and you had to make a bet?
3: I'd go under. And it's not just from a player standpoint, but think organizationally. Everybody knows what the Cardinals are going to do. They're going to draft a quarterback. They want to put themselves in the position to draft a quarterback. So they're going to lose as many games as possible. And I get Brissett can play a little bit. I saw him do it here in D.C., but I don't think they're winning over 3 games. I think they're that bad as an entire roster. It's a very, very bad team.
1: I mean, I'm almost willing to say that Jacoby Brissett doesn't even start the majority of the games. It gets that bad, and then it's like, well, are we doing here? Farting around with Jacoby Brissett? You know, let's play. What is it, Carson Beck, who got some run there, I believe. And, you know, maybe we get him some starts at the end of the year, that type of thing, too. Because, Ben, that's a really good point. I mean, you got to be stupid to win 4 or 5 games this year if you're the Cardinals and you want to have that first choice that, I don't know, it's September 6th, September 7th, whatever. This is a good quarterback class. Fine. Well, I'll buy it, sure. But, yeah, you're right. You don't want to be that team that, okay. So I would probably go under there too. But I thought that was interesting. It's the lowest that and tied for some others, but I don't think they've ever had it. And it's different now because you got a 17-game season. So it's, you give it that little boost maybe in some of these. I was kind of surprised at the... Yeah.
3: What was the Browns' win total the year where they didn't win any games? Was it over 3.5?
1: The lowest win totals of all time, I think the Miami Dolphins in 2019, and I'd have to go back and look at the hellhole that was. Browns, Peyton Lodge is in our ear saying it was 5.5 the year they went 0-16. That's Hugh Jackson. I think they had RG3 to start their year at quarterback there. Peyton, that was 5.5, huh? Wow. Wow. And that was a 16 game season there too. 3.5 is the lowest.
3: They'd be terrible too.
1: Yeah, it's true. 3.5 is the lowest. Again, according to my searching here and throughout the day, that there's been a few teams that have had that 3.5. The Cardinals this year start the season tied for the lowest. The highest this year, guys, the Rams, 11.5. I think if Stafford is healthy, they're going to be able to win. I mean, 12 wins with the 17th game. Like 12-4 looked a lot better than 12-5. And I don't think it's too much to ask if they're healthy. And that goes with every team in this league. We all know this. That's why I don't like doing division predictions on all that. I don't know. So many guys are going to get hurt. So many teams are going to suck that we think are going to be good and vice versa. Mainly because of injuries. So it's just kind of, we don't know. But if they don't get hit with injuries, suspensions, whatever, I think it's pretty safe to say the Rams will win you 12. The other team, the only other team at 11.5, as far as I looked on MGM, was Baltimore. They got a new coach. I don't think Lamar's best years are still ahead of him. I don't think Derrick Henry's best years are still ahead of him. I don't think Zay Flowers is like there's a receiver one. They got their JSN. Oh, they got their Chase. They got their JJ. They got their guy. I don't think he's Drake London is a number one. Am I supposed to love tight end still over there? And I'm supposed to buy that Jesse Minter, you know, he has enough of the force from Mike McDonald in that building that he flips this thing. Baltimore had, and you guys know this, Peyton, you're a Raven fan. That defense was, for their standards, historically bad last year. Baltimore wasn't stopping anybody anymore. They weren't good. I remember laughing at people in the fantasy community that were always picking them up and starting them. I'm like, dude, the Ravens, they're not good on defense anymore. Stop starting them in fantasy. They're not good. But that really surprises me in an AFC where I could just as easily see Buffalo, Kansas City, the Chargers, the Jags, the Texans, all winning more games than the Ravens. Do I really want to get crazy and tell you I think the Bengals will win more games than the Ravens this year too? I don't think that's a crazy stretch, but for Baltimore to have the highest win total in the AFC, I thought that was interesting. And maybe they'll go back to being play like a Raven. Maybe they will. And they'll win their 13 games. People like their schedule. I get it. But a lot can happen with that schedule. Certain teams get good. Certain teams get bad. You don't know. Let's get to the ATL in one of our favorites. Checking in for one final time on Sunday night, early Monday morning. He's the man in the ATL, Israel.
4: Yo, ball game. Yo. I know for a fact, even though this may be the last time at this particular specific time slot, there's no way that Johnny Ballgame's voice will not continue to bless the Westwood One, the Sirius XM airwaves. I just want to start out with that before I get to my Georgia point, my brother. You're the man.
1: Thanks, right? Bro. Thanks, bro.
4: But I want people to understand something. Georgia, I know it's a nothing game, Tennessee State, 53-3. But this was the first time, okay, since Kirby Smart's been to Georgia, when we've had a 40-point spread, right? Technically, I think it was like 37.5 or more. We were 0-15 covering spreads because Kirby does not like to run the score. He's never covered these big spreads, 0-15. But this preseason, With these publications, listen, Gunnar Stockton as seventh best quarterback in the SEC. One publication, I think it might be CBS Sports, had him at the ninth best in the conference. And he's had an attitude. And he did that on purpose. He said, I'm going to put the backups in. We're going to still run the score. We're going to still throw the ball. And I'm looking at Georgia right now. Michigan showed us that they're not ready, okay? And my sister went to Western Michigan for grad school, so that's the only school in Michigan I'll ever root for, having lived in Ohio. But Georgia, Texas, and Indiana, they came back with another quarterback, so don't count them out. But Georgia and Texas have to be number one and number two, as far as I'm concerned, is my favorites. And I'm glad I caught the Rams at plus nine and a half on their win total, and I got that bet a couple months ago, and I'm so glad I got it at nine and the hook, my brother, because I put 250 on it. So I'm looking good on that one. I'm looking good on that one. It's a shot up. I got the Rams and the 49ers at 9.5. I got the Steelers at 7.5. I put a hundo on that because it's not Mike Tomlin. You know, if it's Mike Tomlin, I'd have put 250. But 7.5 for the Steelers is going up, I think, to 8.5 on my site. But that Rams, bad total, and then the Baltimore, have it with a rookie head coach having the highest win total. Oh, my Lord. Vegas is playing with people's emotions right now.
1: There he is, Israel in the ATL. Appreciate the call. Look forward to having you call the new time slot moving up on Sundays from 5 to 8 in the p.m. Some good stuff there. John, yeah, I don't think you keep Oregon at... I don't think you keep Oregon at 2. I mean, unless you want to give them credit, at least they played somebody. Can I at least make that case for Oregon fan? Yeah, dude. You bring in Boise State. The last time Georgia did that, Kellen Moore smoked your ass in the Georgia Dome. You don't want to mess with that anymore, or maybe you don't care, but you didn't then. I mean, maybe the pollsters and the voters, I should say, in this state, no. We'll keep Oregon at 2. At least they played somebody. And I think there is something to be said for that. I mean, yeah, Texas destroyed Texas State. Was that more impressive than Oregon squeaking by a Boise State, maybe? I don't know. I don't have a vote. We'll see how it goes. But does it matter anyway? No. Bless its heart, but the AP poll is the dumbest thing ever. Because once October or whatever hits, and they come out with the initial CFP poll, the AP poll doesn't even exist anymore. So it's like, yeah, okay, whatevs. Right now in college football, whoever your team is, Ole Miss fan, win. Notre Dame, win. That's where we all are right now with college football. One of the reasons I love college football, the coaches are the stars, not the players. Who's the biggest star coach in college football right now? Make a case for one. 310-840-4910, Johnny Ballgame on Westwood One Sports Night.
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1: Ben Strober producing, Peyton Lodge running our board, Westwood One Sports. I'm Johnny Ballgame. Appreciate you guys at 310-840-4910. For me, the biggest distinction between college sports and pro sports, and dude, it's hard to decipher now, right? It's different. But for me, the one thing is, and through all the change and even less power that they have now, they don't have near the power that they once had. They had all the power forever. But the biggest difference in college sports and pro sports it's the coaches. In college football and basketball, the coaches are the stars. You know, Mike Krzyzewski, Coach K was the star. It's more him than Grant Hill or Bobby Hurley or any player they had there. It was Coach K. It was Dean Smith, man. Not even MJ. It was Dean Smith. Football, even more so. All the legendary coaches. In the end, it's not about Andy Reid as much as it's about Patrick Mahomes. Brady, Belichick. In the NFL, it's about the player. In pros, the player. But in college, no, the coaches are the stars. They're the ones that get most of the credit. They're the ones that we talk about the most on sports radio. And maybe that's the consistency, the certainty, and they don't even stay very long anymore, but at least it's longer than players. And I was asking, who's the biggest badass in college football coaching right now? It's not Dabo anymore. He told me to talk about that. My gosh, that was a tough, or should be a tough pill for Clemson fan base to swallow. It's over. It feels like it. The era went done, left it. Speaking of Clemson, let's get to South Carolina. We got John on the line in South Carolina. You're on Westwood One Radio, John. Go for it.
2: Now, hello. Anyway, what Clemson have done, achieved it, 15-0. Hey, we can still build on that, not let our joy go away. But whatever happened last night, that don't mean nothing, because 44 players, you get 44 players, somebody probably going to be from the NFL on that roster anyway, if you really check it out. But anyway, we already got our joy. We went to national championship. Dabo is a real coach. And look, let me go back. Look at Joe Paterno. He's coached 60 fucking some years, and he didn't win two national championships and three Big Ten conferences. So what was that?
1: Were they ever irrelevant, though? And maybe they had down years, maybe. But it feels like the landscape now, like Penn State was always still a big deal. My question to you, John, in South Carolina, is Clemson football in the world of college football tonight, are they still a big deal? They went 7-6 last year, lost the Pinstripe Bowl 2 years ago. I get it. They were in the playoff representing the ACC. Maybe they'll bounce back. But, dude, you watched that last night. It looked like an example of what to do now versus what not to do now when you have a lot of resources. LSU using its resources to build its roster its way. Clemson using its resources to not do the portal and build how it is. And I think we saw that collision last night. Maybe it's a one-off. It didn't feel that way to me, John.
2: Well, anyway, to me, Clemson still got the academics of achieving their player and coming back and doing the alumni stuff. But LSU, you can't get nothing. Lane Kiffin ain't nothing but a manipulator and anything he can get away with. But anyway, I'm not going to hold the air. But he just a manipulator. But Clemson going to be all right, because last night going to give him more experience and everybody praying for him. And we still on the battlefield. Ain't the Lord all right?
1: Thank you for the call, John, in South Carolina. And I think in some ways coaches have to be good at manipulation, because you have to find a way, however, to get these guys to do what you need them to do. You got to be able to teach them and coach them. And however you can do that, sure. And not in a negative way, but I don't even know. But if you feel like the great coaches are absolutely manipulators, I'm not defending Lane Kiffin. In fact, I'll tell you, if you shake his hand, count your fingers when you're done. But I'll also tell you, LSU fan doesn't care. They're 1-0. They smoked Clemson. I mean, damn near killed them. And here they go with the SEC, all these games coming up. LSU fan hasn't been this excited since, what, Joe Burrow was its quarterback? Crazy. They're pumped, dude. They don't care that you said he's a manipulator. Whatever he has to do, let's keep kicking teams' ass. Guys, the ethics, the morals, the library, it's all thrown out now. Nobody cares. You just have to win. That's it. Win. You need money? Yes. Win. Like Lane Kiffin. He wanted his quarterback to be Damon Williams, who you saw in the Apple Cup today, play for the Washington Huskies. They bought him. Remember that whole ordeal? He went there, he was going, and then Washington was going to sue. They told Lane Kiffin, you can't take this guy. Like, he doesn't care. He'll take guys on other guys' rosters, and LSU fan doesn't care either. That's the thing. In college football now, you're like, you know what? Do we just not want to care anymore and just be good, whatever? Feels like that's like a decision certain programs are making, because it is just really no rules. I mean, the rule is you can't talk to a kid until he's in the portal, till he has told his current school, I don't want to play here anymore, I'm going to the portal. Then you can talk to him. That's not how it goes. I've had coaches tell me, I had a coach tell me, like, dude, this team, and it's a big team, they've called 7 of my players. They're not in the portal. My players don't want to leave. They're happy, but that team's called 7 of them. That happens. Coaches are afraid to rat each other out because they're going to need jobs sometimes, and they don't do it. But that's what's going on. It's dirty, grimy, sleazy, greasy, but you have to win. Fans don't care. And I wanted to ask you guys that because we just finished week one. Or we still got some games tomorrow, Labor Day. Love it. We're almost finishing week one. Did it feel the same today? There's not a grosser, more disgusting, I'll just say, there's not a more disgusting offseason than college football's. It's just gross. We know that. But did it wash away today? Because that's always been my perspective. As soon as the games start, I don't care about the disgusting crap that I see every day. I work in a college football town. My weekday job is talking college football for like 3 hours a day. The offseason kind of sucks. I mean, unless you're like one of 7 teams that just goes and buys everybody, then I guess it's awesome. And oh yeah, we're watching it. You can't say they're not. Let's get back to the calls all the way to the Hollywood Hills. A lot of beautiful babies in the Hollywood Hills. We got Roger joining us. Roger, go for it, bud. You're on Westwood One.
0: Johnny, ball game. This is an absolute thrill and an honor. But let me just say this. I'm not calling in tonight to give you more praise of your energy. I'm not calling to praise your obvious encyclopedic knowledge and recall of sports. The reason for my call tonight, Johnny Ballgame, is simple. While doing what you do the past few months, much to the delight of your wildly growing audience, which includes this TV and radio veteran, Johnny, you have demonstrated professionalism and class and kindness. Sure, you call guys out when they deserve it. It's what we do. But you do it in a fair, legitimate, entertaining fashion. You're not screaming and yelling senselessly just for attention and likes on social media. You're never disrespectful. You're doing this right, young man. You're doing this right, Johnny Ballgame. But the most important thing to me as a father, is the kindness and guidance and airtime you often show to that young 22-year-old board operator of yours, young Peyton. Because you see, Johnny Ballgame, young Peyton happens to be my son. So I sincerely thank you for not only a great listen each and every Sunday night, I thank you for being you. And as the great Vin Scully once told me, don't change a single thing, young man. Just keep being you, because that class and kindness will take you far and good things are going to happen. Good luck in the new time slot. You freaking earned it. I'm Roger Lodge, and I'll see you next time.
1: On another edition of Blind Date with the Roger Lodge. Yes. Yes. What a call. What a call. That's Roger Lodge, everybody. Peyton Lodge, I bring you in quickly. That was wonderful. Thanks for setting that up. I had no idea that was going to happen. That was a lot of fun, Peyton. Appreciate you, man.
3: Setting
1: good stuff
3: it up.
1: There with your pops.
3: He just called. And I mean, yeah, the phone line was just going off.
1: Okay.
3: Just like Mr. Okay. Positive does.
1: Yes. Oh, that was terrific, man. When I first met you, Peyton, I was just joking around, man. He said, I'm Peyton Lodge. And I said, son of Roger. And then he texted me back and he was like, LOL, yep. And then I was like, wait, no. And then I found out, yeah, that's his dad. I used to watch that show every night on, what was it, the WB then? Something like that. Something right after One Tree Hill or whatever the hell it was. 310-840-4910. Great stuff. Why the hell does baseball always have these cultural wars? Baseball, and they're not even going to have a season next year. Why is the unwritten rule book like still even a thing? I don't even know where the root of what happened over the weekend came from. I really don't. You could draw a ton of conclusions, even like outright racism. But I got a couple baseball geeks with me, too, and I want to get your thoughts. 310-840-4910. I think you know what I'm talking about. The incident in the sixth inning over the weekend with the Rockies Cardinals game and the umpire not letting a pitcher wear his hat

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9: I'm meteorologist Mike Joyce on 97.1 The Fan. Humidity remains low this evening. It'll be comfortable.

0: temperatures in the 70s. And then on Labor Day, mostly sunny once again, but warmer with highs in the mid-80s. And then getting hot again on Tuesday, but mostly sunny with highs in the upper 80s. I'm meteorologist Mike Joyce on 97.1 The Fan.
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2: Sometimes baseball, like, shows up to being that old, out-of-touch family member, relative, family friend, friend of whoever, who still shows up to the barbecues or whatever and makes fun of everybody for, you know, being on their cell phone or using email or social media. I don't use that. Well, that's a you thing. You should. It'd help you. Sometimes that to me is baseball, where it's like, what are you doing? Like, no, come on. This is what we're doing now. Get with it. We don't want to deal with your crap anymore because we've moved on. And I'm talking about big league, longtime veteran umpire Doug Eddings. He didn't like how a relief pitcher was wearing his hat. It was tilted. What? They've been doing that for 30 years, since the 90s. And he ordered the Cardinal pitcher to straighten his hat? And I agree with Marmol, the manager. Rincon. Was the pitcher, Marmol, the manager. Where he's like, you know, what did he say to the ump? Something like, grow up, get a life, something like stupid. I mean, he said, you know, he called it a power-hungry move. And it absolutely was, and I don't know why. And some guys, I think my reason would be, for whatever the reason it is, they don't like the new way that a lot of participants play baseball. You know, guys now have like little high fives and handshakes they do with the third base coach. If you did that in the 70s or 80s, you'd probably wear one in the ear. And I'm not advocating for that. That was stupid, too, but that's what they did. And another reason why I think Doug Eddings was just having a bad night, and he was pissed off at something, and he just went, you know what, to this kid, wasn't he making his debut? And he just said, you know what, son, turn your freaking hat right. And it was one of those things, and it was an old man power trip on a kid. Maybe even a culture. I don't even know where he's from. I don't care. There's no rule on wearing your hat a certain way. And it's just like there's this old guard still in baseball that has to protect some unwritten rule book. And I thought the whole unwritten rule book thing in baseball was gone, dude. Like I said, they're doing home run dances now, and it's fine. Pitchers aren't offended, and if they are, they will do something about it. That's another thing. If the Rockies were so offended by a dude's cap a certain way, they would have policed it themselves. They do a good job of that in baseball. There would have been someone on the Rockies that would have said, hey, yo, Rook, you're in the show now. We wear caps and sleeves at this level, son. They would have had that conversation. Nobody didn't. They didn't. And you could say a lot about the ump. There's a lot of conclusions that could be drawn, and they could be bad ones, too. And I'm on national radio right now. But you can draw a lot of conclusions on why he did it then to him in what a hat? You never hear about this. But Dontrell Willis, Ken Griffey Jr. had his hat on backwards in BP and stuff like that. Like, this is silly. And that's me in my generation. I watched, you know, when I started watching baseball, like, Wade Boggs and Tony Gwynn were winning the batting title every year. That's my era. Buying baseball cards, riding my bike to the baseball card shop. It was huge. It was awesome. Great era to grow up in as a sports fan. But board operator Peyton Lodge, we all know now your age, 22. You've worked. Your dad works for the LA Angels. You've done a lot of stuff with the LA Angels. Hell, you grew up basically in major league ballparks, Peyton Lodge. When you see this, and it feels like this doesn't happen in other sports, but it feels like we always have these cultural instances in baseball where it's, in this case, kind of an old crusty ump that doesn't like the new hippity-hoppity young guys wearing their hats a certain way, and he thinks it's disrespectful, even though, like, no one else in the room is disrespected by it. Like, your thoughts, I don't know, maybe I'm barking up an interesting tree. I'd love to know how the young kind of baseball whippersnapper that you are, Peyton, thinks about this thing.
3: Well, I love what the Cardinals did as a team. Last night, Saturday night, it was the entire squad tilting their hats sideways. And today, Sunday, it wasn't just the Cardinals, it was the Rockies too. So you had both teams going ahead and protesting for Hansel Rincon. I mean, there have been players who have tilted their hats, like Fernando Rodney out of the bullpen with all kinds of teams. The reason he did it, though, was to pay respect for his father, who was a fisherman, and his dad wore his cap to block out the sun while fishing. So Fernando Rodney's completely different. However, I just loved what the Cardinals did, and today, the Colorado Rockies. It was awesome.
2: Again, if this would have been an issue, the players would have policed it themselves. They've been doing it, honestly, since before the Model T was invented. They will police it if they feel, and you know what, players, and I don't care the arrow, the players today don't care as much. Oh, stop it. They do too. But players respect the game, and players, for me, have the best indication as to whether or not whoever is disrespecting the game. If they see it, they're not going to let it slide. And the kid could have said, hey, the light gets in my eye. I tilted my cap. Hey, maybe on a certain pitch I wanted to throw, I wanted to see. It could have been a million things. The fact that we're even talking about it, I'm almost embarrassed by. But a friend of mine sent me this earlier today, and I'm like, dude, this kid, what the hell was up that ump's ass? 310-840-4910. What the hell is up the Clippers' ass? Westwood One Sports Night.
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0: 1-800-440-4910. I think the biggest badass in college football is Kurt Cignetti. And I know he's just kind of getting started, but you already see he's the one that's got all the commercials kind of playing off this, you know, ice water personality. I like it. I know Indiana fan or college football fan, Kurt Cignetti is what college football needs. It's been great. I mean, yeah, Indiana now has the resources because its fan base has massively stepped up and it has the Big Ten revenue stream. I know that doesn't help everybody, Rutgers. But feels like Kurt Cignetti's kind of wearing that championship belt. It can't be Lane Kiffin. He's never won anything. Conference USA, only league Lane Kiffin has won. I'm not saying he won't win the SEC, though. I'm really, really impressed with what he's built. This system that we're in, which I'm not a fan of, I'll be honest. I was watching college football religiously. I host a post-game call-in show for the Boise State Broncos radio network. So I work on Saturdays. I watch college football. I consume it as much as the NFL. And I still love it. But this system is perfect for Lane Kiffin, right? Just perfect for the bad boy. It's perfect for the guy who doesn't care. It's perfect for the guy that doesn't care about other people's feelings. This world of college football, and you know who else kind of is like that? Kurt Cignetti. He's not a big feelings guy. Lane Kiffin's not a feelings guy. They're like, it's kind of odd because, you know, in the era where you cannot be a hard ass anymore, feels like Lane Kiffin and Kurt Cignetti are hard asses. I wouldn't want to be in Lane Kiffin's office when he's pissed off. Hell no. Or Kurt Cignetti. So I think that's kind of where we're going now in college football. It's great to have you back. NFL 2 days, Wednesday. This is going to be just spectacular. I think it's going to be a wonderful, hopefully, NFL season. I don't know why it wouldn't. You know, kind of my theme of the night is it's America's greatest television program, football. College, NFL, the drama, the Hail Marys, the uniforms, the stadiums, the pageantry, the cheerleaders, the fans, everything, the bands, like that still got me. And luckily, it doesn't make me think about an off season that I hate, that I despise. When the games come back, it feels like, okay, all's well. People are watching. We got our football back. Hell of a game tonight, by the way. Some of you late night guys stopping by watching Ole Miss win. What was that on a last second field goal? Peyton Lodge? Pretty good game there, huh?
1: Oh, yeah.
0: That's it? Just a no, yeah, huh?
1: Oh, I thought that you just wanted something quick there. I mean, yeah, it was great. The fact that Ole Miss goes ahead and gets up two touchdowns. I mean, if you want me to talk about the game, I'll talk about the game. Two touchdowns for Ole Miss in the fourth to go up by 14 and for Louisville to come all the way back. I thought they were absolute toast on the road, but that says a lot about Louisville this year, and you got to watch out for those guys. But Ole Miss's defense is just atrocious yet again. Another year of 70-point totals every time we see Ole Miss take the field this season.
0: I think they're going to miss Lane Kiffin. I think there's going to be this buzzkill hangover. Still, we're so pissed off at Lane Kiffin mentality. I think somehow it's going to kind of bleed into the way for Ole Miss this season. Not that they'll be bad, but I mean, in the SEC, you know, you go 4-0 or 3-0 in your non-con, and then depending on your schedule, you can get breaks or not, but I don't see Ole Miss contending for a playoff spot. Maybe I'm wrong. We'll see. SEC should get, what, 4 or 5 teams in? Big Ten, 4 or 5 teams in? Give me one ACC, one Big 12, one G6, and that's it. And Notre Dame, if they win 10, 11 games, shoe in. And there's your tournament. I mean, that's where college football is now, guys. If you're in the Big Ten or you're in the SEC and that's one of your teams, and finish in the top four, you're going to like your chances on Selection Sunday. If that's the case. 310-840-4910. You heard me talk about it last hour. And typically I would not even touch this on this time slot, but I just, oh, God. And I got two NBA geeks with me. Strober producing, Lodgy running the board. Lodgy's in L.A. On our Westwood One Sports affiliate in L.A., and I can't even imagine what talk radio's going on there, and Ben's on the East Coast, but follows the NBA very, very closely. I'm going to start with you, Ben. Just tell our audience right now, I want your definition. What the hell is going on with the LA Clippers?
2: Well, for somebody that is covered in an organization here in Washington, that's probably truthfully one of the worst organizations ever in terms of lack of success. They've gone 47 years without winning 50 games. That's pretty hard to do. The Clippers are far and away the worst franchise in sports history. That is the worst sports franchise in the entire world right now. You can put them right up there at the top with the Cleveland Browns. It's so, I'd say, sad for their fan base and everybody that has been tormented by the decisions that the organization has made. And basically, they've set themselves back 15 years by trading for Paul George, first of all, giving away a multi-time MVP player. But it's not even about that. Now that they've been so stupid to get caught circumventing the salary cap for Kawhi Leonard, who all I guess he did for them was really get hurt a couple of times. They went to one conference finals. Now they're not going to have a first-round pick through 2032. 2032. They're not going to have a first-round pick. I don't know where they go as an organization, what the fans who have purchased season tickets to a stadium that's probably the best arena in the entire sport now, because they actually built a great arena for fans there. But who's going to want to show up to watch the Clippers now?
0: Dude, Steve Ballmer built an absolute palace for the Clippers. I mean, the Clip Joint, we used to make fun of the LA Sports Arena. Peyton Lodge, you were too young for that, but your dad probably used to get hammered at Clipper games. I used to go to Clipper games in the late 90s when the Staples Center first opened, guys. Like, you couldn't get to a Laker game. I lived in Santa Barbara at the time, and you couldn't get to a Laker game, but you could go to a Clippers game for $12. And I remember going to Clippers games there, and it were just a joke. It wasn't even there. And then the Chris Paul and Doc Rivers, Blake Griffin dunking, and they were thought, and you're right, it's just been an ass organization. I mean, you got to go back to like the Buffalo Braves when they had Bob McAdoo and Dr. Jack Ramsey coaching to when they were like consistently in the playoffs and the conference semifinals. It's just been a disaster. I would wonder this, because in LA sports radio, Peyton Lodge, where you work, it's like the only time the Clippers get more play is when it's a total disaster of like Donald Sterling proportions, or in this case, paying dudes illegally. I mean, Steve Ballmer, like, I honestly, it's hard to imagine like that you, and I guess they will, but you let this guy keep owning. And I know you got rid of Donald Sterling. You had to. That's the biggest no-brainer ever. But this is more like a white-collar crime. And Steve Ballmer's going to stay owner of the Clips? What's the word on this, Peyton Lodge in L.A.?
1: Yeah, that's a big thing right there. Steve Ballmer's just going to remain the owner. But, I mean, the organization fined $30 million. I mean, that's like me taking a 20 out of my pocket and handing it to whoever needs it. I mean, it's ridiculous, because Steve Ballmer is worth almost $200 billion, yeah, with a B. And the owner, yeah, the biggest thing about this is that Steve Ballmer gets taken from him his biggest pride and joy, which is the LA Clippers. He loves the Clippers. You see him there at every game going absolutely, well, maybe you don't. No one really watches Clipper games.
0: Yes, but, yes. But Steve Ballmer is an owner people know. You're right, he can't dance. He's the white awkward dude who has no rhythm, but he gives you, Lodgy, he gives you this kind of, if you are a Clippers fan, like, yeah, I want my owner to be that guy, because it feels like he cares. In this case, I guess he cared too much to the point where he's, like you guys are saying, like, well, what the hell are the Clippers supposed to do for the next 5, 6, 7 years? you know, free agents, whatnot. Like, it's just kind of like, it feels lodgy, kind of like a lame duck franchise. And holy shnikes, they've been a lame duck franchise.
1: And something even more to think about as far as the draft picks are concerned. I mean, this Keaton Wagler out of Illinois better be the best player we've seen in a long time, because that's the last first-round pick we'll see the Clippers have for a while once this thing comes around. I know the Clippers have one more before this really clicks in, but still.
0: I mean, they think they could trade for one. I don't know, but I don't think anybody cares. Like, what about this? Like, could you say the Clippers, okay, and you can't, I don't, you, Steve Ballmer, like, has to sell the team, and the punishment is you have to move the team to Vegas or Seattle. Seattle, desperate for a team. That Clippers team, which would, I mean, I know LA, you can't take it out of that market, whatever, but it's not like Seattle's small. It's market, what, 12 or 13? And they would love that team a hell of a lot more than the Clipper fans that are down there. But I don't know if Seattle would be like, we don't want that team. Doesn't have any picks. I know they wouldn't say that, but we'd rather have an expansion team. We feel like we'd have a better shot to get this thing going. I don't know what the penalty is. It feels like everybody's just washing their hands with this and they're moving on, but it is such a big black eye, in my opinion, for the league, that you have this team still there, just completely caught red-handed in every which way, and just feels like, I don't know what the end game is here, Lodge. It doesn't feel like there is one, other than the fact that, oh, I guess the Clippers will now just be a little worse at being the Clippers than they already were.
1: They're going to be a little worse at being average, is what we're saying. Like, I mean, these guys could totally tank and get some draft picks and become a pretty decent organization in Los Angeles, only cares about the Lakers. You could put yourself on the map a little bit, but no, you're going to be mediocre for the next, 10 years with Darius Garland and Brandon Ingram, who will string away 35 wins for you. I mean, it's incredible that they have no choice now as far as what to do, because they are in no way going to compete in the West. Look at those teams in the Western Conference. The Clippers have zero chance to do anything for the time being.
0: Imagine this too, guys. Imagine the Clippers are just like, the Clippers, and they go like 30-52 and they're in the lottery, but they won't, they just won't have a pick. They just won't be in there. It'll be one less team. I mean, they're not going to, like, put them in the lottery. Oh, the Clippers won. That'd be even worse. And then, oh, you get your pick taken away. I'm imagining they just, Ben, you would think, they just don't even include them. And that's going to be a weird footnote, right? Everybody's going to say on the lottery show that we watch, oh, the Clippers won 27 games. They typically would have the fourth best chance here, but, well, they don't get a pick for another 6 years.
2: Yeah, and it's interesting because every other team in the NBA actually benefits because of that. Because now, you know, it's one more talented player that's going to be coming off the board later than they should, because there's a whole team that's not included in this entire thing. I think with the Clippers, that's the thing that's so interesting and terrible for them specifically is under the current NBA's CBA, which encourages players to sign these mega long-term extensions with their organizations that drafted them first, second apron era, free agency is not even really a thing anymore. And if this happened maybe 15 years ago, you could say Los Angeles is still a big-time market. They have money. They could probably do what the Knicks have done or what the Lakers just did and sign a bunch of free agents and scrap together a decent roster. You can't even really do that anymore, because the only way you can build teams in this league now is through drafting and developing your own talent or trading for it. But they don't have any picks to trade for. They can't even trade for players, so they have no picks. So I don't know what they're supposed to do.
0: Yeah. Let's ask the callers, 310-840-4910. I ask you this, and this just goes for sports. Did the punishment fit the crime here? I mean, we look at this in sports often when there are scandals of cheating, distrust, right? Breaking trust, breaking the rules. It happens in sports. It's happened since 1919 with the Black Sox scandal, and even before that. Do punishments typically fit the crime? I mean, what was the Astros punishment again? As far as I know, they still hang that banner, right? Yeah. The players got, you know, what, anonymity? You cannot bust them at all for their testimony, okay? But they still celebrate that banner. Astro fan listening right now doesn't even want to hear it. Screw you, man. No, it's our title. You know, the New England Patriots, 2007, the greatest team ever, 16-0, lost to the Giants in the Super Bowl. That was the Spygate year. That was the year Mangini saw Belichick and said, Bill, I know what you do, you snake oil salesman, and now you're going to come do this when I'm the head coach of the Jets? You're going to tape us? Bill, I know what you do. I'm going to rat you out. And he did. Spygate. Belichick fined $500,000. Robert Kraft fined $250,000. And the Patriots got stripped of their first round pick in that draft. Did that punishment fit that crime? Because it feels like the Clippers are moving on. And this is maybe a big punishment. They're going to suck, you'd think. I don't know. I mean, they're going to have to get real lucky on what? A second round pick? Womp, womp, womp. I'm kidding. That's not even realistic. Winston, who? Darius Garland? Winston Garland? Where are we going with that? Like, yeah, I'm with you too. A lot of times it doesn't feel like the punishment truly does fit the crime. And I don't know what the punishment would be. What, the death penalty? SMU football? 86? 87? Just end them? Move the team? Force Steve Ballmer to Donald Sterling this? Sell immediately? It's just like, how can you move them? Look at the palace he just built. Like, the league knows it needs that. It's just a weird deal. And if I'm Steve Ballmer, I'm going to show up at the owner's meeting like George Costanza in Seinfeld after he quit, coming back just dope-de-dope-de-do. Hey, man. Hey, guys. Hey, where are we golfing? Oh, how was your trip to Aruba? Oh, yeah, what size yacht do you have? Like, he's just going to waltz into the meetings and be like, yeah, yeah. It's weird. I mean, every other owner in the league's like, dude, really, man? And for Kawhi? And for Kawhi, like, one of the dumbest moves in Clipper history. Crazy. What you got, Peyton Lodge?
1: You just said Kawhi. I was going to talk about how Kawhi was only fined $700,000 to a guy when he's making over $60 million off the books, and all he has to pay is $700,000 in fines?
0: Straight cash, homie. Like, dude, like, oh my God, yeah. Some of these fines are funny. Like, I thought the Robert Kraft for Spygate, they fined him $250,000? What? Like, anyway, like, to hit him really hard, draft picks are a big thing. I get that. Because that hurts the fans, too. And I don't know if you want to hurt the fans. In this case, Clipper fan, yeah. And I don't know any. But let's just say the Los Angeles Clippers are the centerpiece of your sports life. Every Clipper game is the biggest deal of the day. Where are you going? What's going to happen to you the next decade? Well, you got the most beautiful arena ever built. How much are those tickets going to cost there, Lodgy, to go see that team? I mean, NBA tickets are already just a joke, man. So expensive to see teams in a worthless regular season. It's the worst regular season in sports. It's worthless. Hopefully it's better this year, but I don't know why it would be. Playoffs kick ass. Don't get me wrong. I love the NBA playoffs. We talk about it. But yeah, do the punishment. Do they fit the crime enough on this stuff? 310-840-4910, almost a Labor Day. So we are Labor Day for a lot of us listening. I'm Johnny Ballgame. It's Westwood One.
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0: It's starting to hit me. You know, this is our last morning together on this time slot. They're bumping me earlier in the day on Sunday to Westwood One, where I'm going to give you this. You think Scott Hansen is good on the red zone? Well, let's take that and let's apply it to Westwood One Sports Network. And that's what you're going to get every single Sunday from 5 to 8 Eastern. Fantasy updates, NFL scoring updates, injury, just everything. It's going to be badass. So I am excited about that. But at the same time, dang, man, I loved this time slot. And it was not my decision in this business. When they tell you we're changing and you're moving, you say, okay, you do. I can't be like Rick Vaughn and walk into Lou Brown's office with a baseball and say, every time I pitch against you, I'm going to bang. You don't do that. You don't. That's in the movies, but no. But I'm excited about the new time slot, too, because it's right there during an NFL Sunday. We're talking about a lot of stuff. I get it. You know, the main thing people will be talking about, the Hail Mary, Michigan. And like I say, like, gosh, football's such a wonderful television show, and a Hail Mary is as exciting as it gets. There is not another play. I don't care what it is in what sport. You're not going to get up and take a leak before a Hail Mary, ever. You're watching that. I don't even care if it's the end of the half. You're going to watch a Hail Mary. You stick around because they're awesome. They come in all shapes and sizes. And then we saw what happened on Saturday. Wait, what? A missing second? Oh, it's a tenth of a second. Whatever, he was out of bounds and then he touched it. Like all this stuff. I loved it. Sucks for Western Michigan. It would have really sucked for Kyle Whittingham. Talk about a guy who dodged a bullet. Wow. His first game would have been a loss to a directional in-state school for the first time ever. No! Not that they're going to be good. I don't know, but they're 1-0. But the Hail Mary is undefeated. Womp, womp, womp. They're beautiful. I love watching them. And we've all had them. We've loved them. We've cherished them. We will talk about them forever. Giant fan, Eli Manning, end of the first half in the, what was it, 2011 divisional round. Eli Manning pulls off that Hail Mary at the end of the half in Lambeau. Giants never looked back. They became the only 9-7 team to ever win a Super Bowl, right? Hail Mary. But at the same time, they've destroyed us too, right? Can't be a worse way to lose. A buzzer beater in basketball, fine. Those happen every night. Last second field goal every week. But how many times in your life have you watched your team lose a game on a Hail Mary? If it's more than 3 or 4, damn, man, I'm sorry. There's not a lot. So if you have any of those stories, it's my last shift late night, I'll listen to them. 310-840-4910. Let's get to beautiful San Diego. We got Adam, our man in San Diego. Adam, get in on this. Where do you want to go? Where do you want to go?
1: Johnny, first time caller, brother. Hey, I really like your show. It's not a Hail Mary, but it's a gut punch. Lifelong Charger fan, 1980. I may be a couple years older than you, all right? Chargers are up. Raiders, 4th down, 8 at the goal line. Couple seconds left. Stabler rolls right. Stabler's getting sacked. He's in the grass. The snake that he is rolls the football forward. Out of nowhere, the ghost comes, picks the ball across the end zone, falls on it. Game over. Chargers lose again.
0: Maybe the greatest call Bill King ever had. You know, Madden, he wants to know if it counts. Referee says, get your big fat butt back. He does. I mean, it's a great call. Thanks, Adam, for that call. That was one of those things, guys, that was just so cheeseballs. The league had to change the rule. I mean, honestly, just look at the holy roller. Stabler had nowhere to go, and he fumbled the ball on purpose. 100%. And then, like he said, very well, Adam, Dave Casper, Hall of Fame tight end, just kind of stumbles on it and kicks it and stumbles and then recovers it in the end zone. It's like the dirtiest, cheesiest, cheapest play ever. It makes the immaculate reception look like the catch. But it's crazy to think about, yeah. That was, they changed that immediately, or they established the in the grasp rule. That used to be a thing big time in the 80s and 90s. In the grasp. They said they did that a lot in games. But yeah, the Holy Roller was just so cheese balls. They're like, guys, you can't fumble on purpose. This is stupid. Now the offense cannot advance a fumble if you do fumble on accident. Because the Holy Roller, that was a game changer, that play. And I don't care, I'm not a Charger fan or whatever, but I do consider myself a historian of the NFL. I've done nothing more in my life than study the NFL. I've done that more than anything. And it sucks that the Air Coryell era never went to the Super Bowl. It's just tough to get in. You know, the Bengals kind of stole their spot in the Freezer Bowl in 81. You know, 1980. I don't think the Holy Roller was a playoff game. Maybe it was. Anyway, yeah, I wish that team would have snuck in there and had their moment, because, man, they were doing things. Dan Fouts, I believe, was the first player ever to have three consecutive 4,000 passing yard seasons. And I think he would add more, but they had the strike in 82. And one of the things, I don't know if my producer, Ben Strober, is going to like this or not. Are you a Commander fan? Grow up with the Redskins, Ben?
2: Yes.
0: Okay. Well, 1982, this is the dumbest thing ever. They gave the NFL MVP to Mark Moseley, the kicker, for the Washington Redskins, who did win the Super Bowl that year. Great, but I'm sorry, whatever you do in the playoffs has nothing to do with regular season MVP. That's fine, but look at the year Dan Fouts had in 82. Strike shortened year. Fast forward, you know, give him, add that those stats up and apply them to a 16-game season. Like, it just bugs me to this day. And I didn't even vote, and I wasn't even alive. I was alive, but I didn't even watch the league that year. I was too young. Dan Fouts should have won league MVP in 82. Sorry, Washington fans. That is cool that a kicker won it one year, I guess, for you. But for me, Dan Fouts never won an MVP. That's what sucks. That should have been his. It's like Kobe only has one MVP. How the hell did that happen? Oh, yeah, Steve Nash has two. Let's get to D.C. We got Rob in D.C. checking in. What you got, man? Welcome. Hey, Rob.
3: Appreciate you. First time caller, appreciate you, man. Thank you for having me on. What's up, Strover? You know, shout out, you know, a D.C. listener here. But I got to talk about the miracle in Landover. 2024, Jaden Daniels' rookie season. That Hail Mary is forever ingrained and just into my being. I remember exactly what we were doing. The best 4-month stretch of my life, you know, as a long-time, lifelong Washington Redskins Commanders fan, I started with Mark Brunell and Patrick Ramsey, and here I am now. You know, but
0: Steve Spurrier, man. Yeah.
3: Steve Spurrier. See, give me Steve Spurrier. Give me Steven Davis in the backfield. Give me Chad Morton. Throw him back there.
0: How about Lavernius Coles, right? How about Shane Coles, Matthews?
3: Come on, man. Give me all that. You got it. Was it? Oh, my God.
0: All right.
3: Played a long time. Yeah, but appreciate you, man. Thank you, man. The miracle in Landover.
0: Thanks for the call. I loved that Commander team in 2024, and I was hoping I would get it again in 2025, and that's the NFL. Right. You can be so excited. You can buy every party favor possible to get ready for what you think is going to be the greatest season ever. And then it doesn't happen. Happens all the time to fans. I grew up in Seattle, guys. I was going to the Kingdome as a kid for the Mariners and the Seahawks and Husky Stadium, all that stuff. The Sonics, rest in peace. But that's where I grew up. And, you know, I remember, thinking you're going to be good and you're not. And so I'm on cloud nine right now with my Seahawks. Are you kidding me? But there's a chance. It happens all the time. You win a Super Bowl, you go to a Super Bowl, and you don't make the playoffs the next year. Yeah. This is the NFL. So it's hard. But that DC team a couple years ago with Jaden Daniels, I'd love to see them going again. I'm a huge Bobby Wagner guy. That was just a fun team. They beat a 15-2 Lions team, man. And sorry, Lion fan, that was the greatest chance you've ever had to go to a Super Bowl, you could think. Or maybe the previous year when you were, going for it on fourth down in NFC Championship games. Let's get back to the calls here. Chicago. How about Brandon in Chicago? You're next up, bro. What you got?
4: Voila.
0: Huzzah!
4: Man, bittersweet, your last show tonight, but hopefully to better times, you know. Maybe you can get the guy, I think Israel is the guy who made your promo song. He's got to do one for, waiting all day for Sunday night, with ball game. Ball game, it's in the game for all my EA Sports guys out there.
5: Johnny Ball.
0: Okay.
4: But to piggyback off the guy in D.C., man, obviously the Hail Mary, we were on the other end of that. And, I think that changed the course of history for the Bears, because if you think about it, you're going on two opposite ends of the spectrum, total defeat and loss. And then I don't know what you would call those throws that Caleb had, to DJ Moore against the Packers, and then that one to Cole Kmet against the Rams. I mean, those were pretty damn near Hail Mary-esque. And then one other thing I wanted to say was, now I forgot. I'm sorry, man.
0: I appreciate the call, Brandon, in Chicago. And, we're here all day. You're here all morning. You can call back if you think about it again. Yeah. I mean, for me, with Detroit or real quick in Chicago, you said it went all these different ways. For me, the biggest thing that's happened to the Bears in, oh my God, since what, a Mike Brown interception return or Devin Hester punt return, is Ben Johnson. Guys, in the NFL, if you nail the coach, you're going to be in the mix just about every year. Yeah, you'll have years where you're not in it. Jaden Daniels gets hurt. Okay, you're going to have to check out that year. It happens. But when you hit on coach, for example, for me, if Matthew Stafford gets hurt week three and he's gone the rest of the year, I still think Sean McVay will go to the playoffs with Ty Simpson. I mean, if you nail coach, I think you have the greatest chance in this league. Andy Reid, right? Look at the great coaches. They're always there. And I don't know if Mike McDonald is next, but it feels like it. Sean McVay, Kyle Shanahan needs to win one, but he's been to several Super Bowls. I mean, when you nail coach, Kyle Shanahan goes to Super Bowls with Jimmy Garoppolo and Brock Purdy. Okay, that's tracking down a cephalopoid on foot. That's tough to do. Mike McDonald won a Super Bowl with Sam Darnold. Nobody else in the league wanted him until Kevin O'Connell took him off Shanahan's bench. That's what you need to hit. It's the coach. And so for Bear fan, I have you winning this division. Not that I'm not giving you division predictions. One, you shouldn't care what I think. And two, there's too many injuries and too many variables in the NFL equation. It's like farting in the wind, man. Might as well pick out of a hat, and you might have a better chance than producer Ben Strober and board operator Peyton Lodge combined. But I do think the Bears will win the division because I think they got the best coach. And I'm sorry, Lions, I would probably let the Bears have any player on my team if I could get Ben Johnson back. Lion fan, is that ridiculous? I know it's like Chase Hutchinson. They have really good players. Jahmyr Gibbs, Amon-Ra. You might not want to do that. I hear you. I'm just throwing it out there, though. The value of a coach. Think about this. Say every single player and every single head coach is available in a redraft of the NFL. You can draft any player, but you can draft any coach. Who would the first coach drafted be? Let's say Sean McVay. Where does he get picked? Do you pick Sean McVay over Baker Mayfield? Yeah. Do you pick him over Mahomes? Probably not. I don't know. Do you? I mean, if I have McVay, I'm confident I can have a bunch of different quarterbacks and go where I need to go. If I have Mahomes and I have Aaron Glenn as my head coach, I'm a little worried. I would just wonder how that is. For me,

0: they took a lot of injuries, as you just spoke about. They were headed. Well said. That was probably the best chance they ever had to go to the Super Bowl, for sure.
1: Yep. Well said, though. They did have injuries, but again, this is the NFL, right? Screws fall out all the time. The world's an imperfect place, Jim.
0: No, true, it is. But that, like you said, you know, Washington may have beat them, but I don't think that happens if they got anywhere near a defense on that. I mean, they lost, what, four or five good starters on that team?
1: Starting yeah, but Hutchinson. Jim...
0: So.
1: Jim, you don't get to do that, though. I don't get to take it away from Ben Strober. His Commanders won the game. He doesn't care that Detroit had injuries. This is the National Football League that stands for not for long if you're not going to be able to win with injuries. You're right, though. Detroit, on a full set of circumstances, probably wins. What? They were probably 8, 9, 10-point favorites in that game. It's one of the great upsets in divisional round history. It's up there for me with 1987 in the Minnesota Vikings in San Francisco. Just a major right. shocker in the divisional round.
0: No, agreed. Agreed, Jerry. I just, what I was saying is, I'm not saying you could take that away from Washington, but my point is that was Detroit's chance. And because of those injuries, though, they were done. And now that they've lost Ben Johnson, they're not headed in the right direction anymore. It's over.
1: Thanks for the call. Thanks for the call, Jim in Boston. Love you calling, man. Keep it up. Yeah, Mike Wickett, love ya. Did you have, like, the Bears not making the playoffs, I think, or something? Or the Packers? Man, I don't know. I think the Bears are going to be good this year. Let's keep this thing going. I'm sorry. No. You had Detroit winning the division, Wicket. I think you had Detroit winning the division. Like, I don't, man. I'm not in on Detroit. I don't like their play calling anymore. And I just think the genius is no longer in the building, guys. And the genius was a big part of what happened there. You can't just replace the genius by keeping one of his friends on staff. Let's get to Atlanta. God, I love the ATL. Rashad in Atlanta. What's going on, Rashad? Spit it at me. What you got?
2: What's up? How you doing, Johnny Ball Gang?
1: Rashad, man. What's up with the ATL?
2: All right, so I don't understand why the Patriots don't get all the attention. When we had Brady, we had easy schedules. We had Mac Jones, easy schedules. We got Drake May, and all everybody is talking about is we had the easiest schedule. But my thing is, we went 1 year up under Mike Vrabel. We had our coach last year. He didn't take us there. I don't understand, as being a Patriot fan, a diehard Patriot fan, why we don't get the attention as these other teams. We have done it. We had a losing season. We get Mike Vrabel as our first year coach. We got not a rookie quarterback. He played half a season. Last year was his first year playing the whole season. He went to the Super Bowl. They talk about the easiest schedule, but that's only a second year quarterback that we had. So I don't understand, as being a Patriot, why we don't be talked about as one of the elite teams. Help me out, Johnny.
1: Okay. Okay, I'll help you, Rashad, in Atlanta. Rashad, you don't? It's the Patriots. You guys don't win. Wait. Talk to a Jags fan about getting talked about. Right? Talk to a Rams fan, and they're even in L.A. There's plenty of talk about the Patriots, and don't ever apologize for going to a Super Bowl, Patriot fans. Yes, historically easy schedule. A lot of teams have easy schedules every year, and they don't just go to the Super Bowl because of it. Mike Vrabel's a damn good coach. Drake May's a damn good quarterback, and that's a very well-run organization. And the seas parted in the playoffs for you. Mahomes was hurt, right? And Lamar was down. Johnny Ball Game, and I'm back on Westwood One.
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15: This is Lieutenant Governor Jim Tressel. 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
5: I'm meteorologist Mike Joyce on 97.1 The Fan. Humidity remains low this evening. It'll be comfortable with temperatures in the 70s. And then on Labor Day, mostly sunny once again, but warmer with highs in the mid-80s. And then getting hot again on Tuesday, but mostly sunny with highs in the upper 80s. I'm meteorologist Mike Joyce on 97.1 The Fan.
9: On Sunday late night, Tupac's probably my favorite artist, at least hip-hop artist of all time. I love rock and alternative, too. I'm from Seattle, so grew up with the 90s music scene there, but love all types of music and figured we'd go a little Pac tonight as we wrap up on our little journey on Sunday nights. Got this gig in early January. This will be our last one. They're moving us up on Westwood One Sundays earlier in the day, 5 to 8 Eastern. Roger Goodell, 4-year extension. Is there anybody out there that thinks somebody else could do better? Anybody dislike the way Roger Goodell runs the league that you love and support and pay money for Sunday ticket? Pay money. I just bought a damn Seahawks shirt today. Spend money on our teams and all that crap. Could somebody do better than him? It's hard to picture that. I know everybody kind of wants to go, oh, Goodell. Kind of look at what he's done. I mean, I could just start and probably end with a 11-year deal, media rights, for $110 billion. I saw something telling in college football week one. NFL week one? Ha ha ha! Haga laga! Stay with us!
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0: Peyton Lodge running our board. He's the son of Roger Lodge. Remember the old blind date television show host? Does great stuff with the Angels radio network and all that good stuff down there. And our producer from our nation's capital, Ben Strober. Big NBA guy, does a great job with his NBA coverage. Great follows on social media. If you want to catch me, also, I'm at @bowlgame_KTIK on X and Instagram. It's just at @JohnnyBallgame_KTIK, or just type in John Mallory. You'll be able to find me there. Week one, I'm watching LSU Clemson. It's the game of the week. Sure, whatever. Yep, great. And this never happens, or maybe it does, but I don't talk about it on the radio. But I thought of a Bob Dylan song when I'm watching Lane Kiffin just embarrass Dabo Swinney and a Clemson proud fan base that's just shaking its head and wondering if it will ever in any way close return to what will, I think, become the glory years of Clemson football, where, I mean, you won 15 games in a year once, 15-0. I think you had, what, two, maybe three other seasons where you won 14 games? Dude. But I thought of the Bob Dylan song, Times, They Are a-Changin'. And I look at Dabo and I say, you know, come gather around, people, wherever you roam, and admit that the waters around you have grown. Except that soon you'll be drenched to the bone. And if your time to you is worth saving, you better start swimming, or you're going to sink like a stone, for the times, they are a-changing. Yeah, that's Bob Dylan. Didn't you win a Nobel Peace Prize for literature or whatever? But yeah, I thought about Dabo. And the times, they've changed. And they've moved on without him. What Dabo was selling you was a Betamax. And then the VHS came out. You know, he's still pushing CDs at the music store. Got to find something else to sell now. You don't make all the money on CDs anymore. You better sell instruments. You better sell home, car, audio, video. You better sell it all, dude. You can't just get by on CDs. Nobody buys them. And that's Dabo. And the opposite of Dabo. The absolute opposite. Mr. Tech. Lane Kiffin on the other sideline. Doing everything Dabo isn't. And flourishing. Dabo's the one with the rings. Dabo's the one that's already in the Hall of Fame. Lane Kiffin's not a Hall of Fame coach. He's won one conference. Conference USA. Good for him. Florida Atlantic. That's it. Dabo's won everything in like multiple times. But there's not anybody in the world of college football, not one sane person, that would say, if I'm going to have a team and I want to win and I could pick to run my program, Lane Kiffin or Dabo, I'm going with the guy that doesn't have a ring. It sounds silly. But the times have changed. And I thought of that Bob Dylan song when I'm watching that game. And I don't know, I mean, Dabo, did you guys... Ben Strober, did you see this year Dabo record signing of transfer portal players? Do you know how many he signed, Strobes?
1: I'm going to guess it was like five.
0: Nice guess. It was a school record 10. He took 10 dudes in the portal. Dude, you're Clemson. You can grab guys. Dude, you're Clemson. You can get money. Dude, you don't have to show up for this poker game. Like, for example, Boise State, I thought, did a tremendous job in Autzen again. But Oregon's backup quarterback makes more money than anybody on Boise State's team. Okay? And they hung. Boise State would love to be able to have that payroll. They're not in the big conference. They don't have the money. They have to figure it out. Clemson has all that stuff, and they don't use it. Dabo could have absolutely done what everybody else did, or like guys like Saban and Urban did. They just got the hell out. I don't want to be a part of this mess. Mike Gundy, get me out of here. This sucks now, and I'm a millionaire 20 times over. I'm good. But there's a lot of young coaches who aren't good. They want to coach, and this is how you have to do it. And Dabo, damn it, you got to respect him, I guess, for being as stubborn and hard-headed and believed in the true essence of collegiate athletics to the core. It's tough to fault Dabo for that. Dabo's a great man. I think anybody who follows college football would say 100% Dabo. You would love to have Dabo run your program, but in this era, Dabo doesn't win anymore. I mean, he insulted the transfer portal in the beginning. What'd he say? It's a resource, not a source. Well, tell that to Lane Kiffin. He just smoked you with dudes he doesn't even know. Because that's the game now. Get the best players we can have. They're not all on your roster, Dabo. You can get better players. You can improve your team. It doesn't all have to be internal development. That's a big part of it. But come on, man. There's really good players in the portal. In the best teams, they're getting them. And don't say, well, they're not good enough to play at Clemson. Stop. I saw Diego Pavia win Conference USA Offensive Player of the Year with New Mexico State. 2 years later, I saw him win the same award, Offensive Player of the Year in the SEC, playing for Vanderbilt, tracking down a cephalopoid on foot. Nobody does that. The players are there, Dabo. You could have easily had Pavia. They're there. Yeah, the players are there. They're at the lower levels. Trust. If they weren't, then every, like, what is it, 90% of the players who were in an all-conference team last year at the G6 who stayed in college left? So that's where people are, and just again, that Bob Dylan song, and I'm watching the sideline, and I feel sorry for Dabo because he stuck to it. I'm going to win this way. We're Clemson. We don't need to do all that crap, because he's right. It is crap. Lane Kiffin doesn't think so. And he's smoking you. He embarrassed you. And he probably texted and laughed about it to his friends. 10 transfer players. Huh, LOL. Again, you know, Lane Kiffin. Hell yeah. Bob Dylan. Pretty crazy, but that's where I was, and that's where college football is. And Clemson fan, 310-840-4910, I don't even know where you are, but I would imagine there is not a more disappointed fan base in college football after week one than Clemson guy. And if you could raise your hand, tell me. But Clemson fan, that wasn't just a loss, man. That was like a changing of the times of the guard. That was like a lesson. It wasn't a loss. It was like, this is where we stand now. And your league won't help you. Like, the ACC's got real no punch for football. What, Dion's going on the road winning in that league? Like, the ACC doesn't help Clemson. And it's crazy to think, but, like, is Clemson, you know, Florida State, too, kind of got left behind a little bit? Because you just don't have the money in the television revenue that the SEC and the Big have. So again, you have to sit down at the poker table with less chips and win. Now, you can do that, but it's hard time in, time again. But I thought that was telling. That was my number one takeaway of the weekend. was watching Dabo look like he just saw his dog get run over by a guy in a truck that stole his girlfriend, and he's making out with her driving the truck. Like, he just looked at, he had that look on his face like, I don't know if I can do this. Like, how can I win this way? Lane Kiffin's just buying all these players, NFL guys. He doesn't care. And that's kind of where I am with college football. College football doesn't care. I mean, most players, if you're not a freshman, they don't even go to class anymore. It's all online. It's just, it's a different world. And it's like pro sports for a different age or whatever. I'm trying to think how I would define it, but it's kind of a different level of pros. But not every team in college football can operate that way. That's where it's kind of getting. And if you're Clemson, like, yeah, we don't have SEC money, but in my opinion, when this thing started, Clemson, you went the wrong way. And everybody else is like, no, we're doing, this is what's happening. Oh, we got all these players. No, we're not doing any of that. That's not what we do. Okay, well, you lost the Pinstripe Bowl last year. And your fans are like, we don't, it's great to be the good guy, but you still have to win. You know, I remember Chip Kelly said once at the University of Oregon, I worked in Oregon, I did a show there, covered the Ducks, and Chip Kelly one time said, you want to make an impact on these kids' lives. And this is back when coaches kind of could and did. This is like 2010, 2011, when, you know, nobody's really getting paid, obviously, and it was a different game. But I remember I heard Chip Kelly one time say, you want to make an impact on these kids' lives, 100%. And that's what we try to do. But if you don't win, you don't get to make an impact on the kids' life, because they're going to hire someone else that's going to come in and win and make an impact on the kids' life. And when Chip Kelly said that, that always stood out to me. And I thought Chip Kelly put that in a great perspective for me. Like, yeah, dude, we all want to do all these wonderful things, but if you don't win, you don't get an opportunity to do the wonderful things. 310-840-4910. Get in on this. I'm Johnny Ballgame. It's Westwood One.
2: 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The NFL is here. 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

0: 1-800-840-4910. If I had to ask you, who is this year's Seattle Seahawks? Who you bring into the table? I'm talking a team that was pretty good last year. Maybe just made the playoffs. Maybe just didn't. Who's that team for you this year? Because I'll tell you this. Like, if me and you went back and forth just picking who we think will win the Super Bowl, and the winner owes the loser owes the other person $1,000. Huge bet. Last year, where would the Seahawks have been drafted? This year, right? I can guarantee you the Patriots would have been taken, what, 27th, 28th, 25th? You know how many late of a pick they would have been? Seattle to what, 15th, 14th? Somewhere in the middle? Right? I mean, I'm trying to think who that would be this year. If there is that team, 310-840-4910. It's interesting. I don't know who it would be this year. Feels to me, guys, this year, it's going to kind of be chalkish. Like Patrick Mahomes isn't missing the playoffs again. Lamar, Josh Allen, I mean, no more losing in the divisional round to Bo Nix, please. That's what he's thinking. Denver's thinking, well, yeah, get used to it. We have to have Bo Nix for every playoff game next year. That's again why I go back to where the Ravens have the highest win total in the AFC right now. It's kind of in that cluster. Like, I don't want the favorite if I'm betting that race. I don't want the favorite. There's just too many good plays, and that's where I am with the AFC. So if I was picking, like, okay, I mean, who's going to potentially be that mid-round pick in that draft that Ben Strober and I have here that you really like? You know, is it someone from, dare I say, the NFC North? Is it Minnesota? I mean, Minnesota's 9-7 last year with McGillicuddy Stevens at quarterback. A couple of them. Kevin O'Connell finds a way to win what? The last four? Last five games and finish 9-8? I think if you're taking the Vikings in this pick, in this draft, that's one of those bets you're like, boom, okay, maybe. Maybe Detroit, sure. I think those NFC North teams could maybe be in play. I know Cowboy fans thinking, hey, I mean, the Cowboys would not be a top 6, 7, 8, 9 pick in that draft, would they? I mean, you got at least two teams from the AFC West, at least two, probably three teams from the NFC West. There's five teams right there. Throw in a Buffalo, throw in a Baltimore, throw in a Houston, maybe even a Jacksonville, and all of a sudden you're like, wait, what? I don't know if that team exists this year. Maybe it's Jacksonville. I hate to put that on them. They won, what, 13 games last year? It's hard to be like, well, they come out of nowhere. If Jacksonville was the Cowboys, we talk about them every day. Trevor Lawrence would have the chunky soup ad. He'd have the yogurt. He'd have the insurance deal. Trevor Lawrence isn't anywhere on your TV, barely. If Jacksonville was the Cowboys and they were winning 13 games, God, do you guys know how big it's going to be? Maybe you don't, because the two gentlemen that I work with here, Strobes over there and Peyton Lodge, you guys don't even remember. You guys weren't even born when the Cowboys had won a Super Bowl, right? 95? Benny, were you alive in 95?
1: No, they haven't been to an NFC Championship game in my lifetime.
0: Yeah, right? And these guys are working. They're not interns. These guys have jobs. They're working right now. They're adults. So there will be a time, I think, where the Cowboys are going to win another Super Bowl at some point. Think how big that's going to be. Think how annoying that's going to be for so many fans, because it's going to be such a big deal when the Cowboys are like legit good. Not like Wade Phillips wins 12 or 13 games in a regular season. No. Not Jason Garrett's best year. No. Mike McCarthy had terrific regular seasons. Won one playoff game. One, right? Or was it two? Might have been two. Okay. But it's crazy. Like, no, it was just... At some point, if they do, it'll be the biggest thing ever. Like, but it's just because we got people, like adults, they don't even remember the Cowboys playing in those games. Those Jimmy Johnson teams might have been the best teams I've seen ever built. Jimmy goes there 1-15 this first year, drafts, they make the Herschel trade, gets good coaches from college, they developed, they taught, they were the youngest team, I think, at the time to ever win a Super Bowl. It's been surpassed, but a very young team, as we all remember, those who do remember, when the Cowboys owned the world. Oh, I'm from Seattle, and when I went to school in the 90s, it didn't matter where we lived. If you were cool, you were wearing Bulls gear, and you were wearing Cowboys gear. Those were the teams in the 90s, dude. Baseball was kind of weird. The Yankees hadn't got great yet. That kind of came in the later 90s. But in the early 90s, man, it was Jordan, 100%, no question. And it was the Cowboys. Those were the coolest brands in sports because they were good. Think about that now. Where are the Bulls? Where are the Cowboys? Cowboys, you'll still find fans, but I could send you to wherever. Find me somebody wearing a Bulls article of clothing. That might take you a while. Back in the 90s, you could go to any town, any middle school, and see it. Pretty crazy. But there's going to be that time. And if I had to pick that team, I think I'm rolling with Minnesota. Who's this year's Seahawks? 310-840-4910. Under the radar, but you could see them winning a Super Bowl. Maybe the Colts? People forget. Maybe you don't. They were 8-2 at one point last year. Remember that? Jonathan Taylor was the league MVP. I had him in my fantasy league. It was great. Daniel Jones gets hurt. Uh-oh. But yeah, maybe it's the Colts. And this is a team, I'll say, if they did make the playoffs last year, they didn't win a game. You can't tell me, well, it's the Niners. No, you can't tell me, well, it's the Texans. Texans have been to the playoffs 3 straight years, and they've won at least one game all of those years. The Texans are not last year's Seahawks if they win it. It'll be a team that's been knocking on the door, and they finally got through with that defense and a quarterback that figured out how to play better in big games. I love C.J. Stroud. But he's bad in big games, or at least the games that he loses. Makes sense. 310-840-4910. It's kind of where it is. I want to get Ben's take. I want to get Peyton's take. And I want your take. Who's next year's, this year's, right now? Who's the Seahawks of this year? You can see it happening. It happens in the NFL more than any league. And you know this, man. Johnny Ballgame, Westwood One.
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0: 404-9910. Who you got? So cool. NFL in a couple of days. I think home teams are the defending champs 21-5 since they started this thing. I thought I saw some Westwood One notes that they sent us back in the day that that showed that. So I would think Seattle wins this thing. I'd be surprised, I think, if the Patriots look good like they didn't in the Super Bowl. We'll see, though. A lot of times you can, you know, the defending champ, you know, the party, the excitement, all that level. I don't know. We'll see if that happens in the pros, though. Who are your teams? If this is, if it's going to happen again, and the NFL is going to have, wait, what? A total out of nowhere Super Bowl champion. Nobody 365 days ago was on the Seahawks like that, or certainly the Patriots. And it happened. We all saw it. Ben Strober, producer, who would you go with in this regard of a mid-level team? They were good last year. They showed you something, whatever. But you think this year, you know what? They could be this year's Seahawks last year.
1: I think Jacksonville's a solid choice. They end up, what, running the table. They won 13 games last year. They put the Bills pretty much on the brink in the wild card round with Josh Allen. It felt like that defense was always pretty good, but they needed to find consistency from Trevor, especially in big games. And I thought he actually played pretty well in the final stretch of the season, helping him win all those games. I thought he played fine in the wild card game. I'd be interested in seeing them. It's a division that feels kind of open for them. It's probably between them and Houston right now. I don't think Indianapolis is going to replicate as much success as they had early in the season last year. And if you win your division, you get another home playoff game. I think it gives you a good opportunity to, you know, steal one and see where you can go from there.
0: All right, well, let's get to the calls. We got Seattle. Jim in Seattle. Appreciate you on the line, Jim. Johnny Ball Game, Westwood One. Jim, who's that team for you? Explain.
2: Hey, Johnny, how you doing?
0: Excellent, Jim. What you got, pal? Thanks.
2: I'm calling from Pittsburgh, and nobody's talking about the Steelers. And I was at the playoff game last year against Houston when it was 7-6 going into the fourth quarter, and we just fell apart. We addressed the issue, which is wide receiver. We got Pittman, and we got Bernard. I think if Rodgers stays healthy, I don't see any reason why we ain't in the mix. No one's talking about us, though.
0: Sorry, Joe in Pittsburgh. Pittsburgh's weird for me, man. Because I can easily see me on I can easily see this, Joe, like in 7 weeks, me saying, you know what? Yeah, it made sense. McCarthy, yep. Rodgers, they're both like, I don't give an F anymore. They're in true F it mode. This is our last chance anyway. Rodgers last year, Mike McCarthy's not going to get recycled again. If he doesn't make this happen in Pittsburgh, he's not going to get another head coaching gig. They're in full F it mode, and I like that, yep. And I won't be surprised if it's working, Joe, but on the same token, like just as much value I put into it not working, and it's a recycled version of something that didn't work 6 years ago, and now we're doing it again here, and it's just the Danny Glover and Lethal Weapon. I'm too old for this stuff. Like, I can see that going either way. I don't think the division is impossible. Cleveland doesn't count. Cincinnati might mess itself up. In Baltimore, do you really buy that they're just going to erase what's been going on there incorrect, correct all of that, and then just go back to being play like a Raven again? I don't know. That division is interesting for me there. That's interesting, Joe. Joe went with Pittsburgh. Thank you for the call, Joe. Can we check in with Seattle? I think we got Jim in Seattle still waiting to get in on this. Jim, what you got?
3: Yeah, just like last year where the Seahawks had great defense, but questions about the quarterback at the start of the season. This year, the Texans, Houston, great defense, but a lot of questions about their quarterback.
0: Yeah, okay, I'll play along with this. I mean, does Houston count, guys? 310-840-4910. Do they count as, you know, if they win the Super Bowl this year, it's going to be of, I guess, Seattle surprise, talking preseason, and you can look at the odds, and I guarantee you Houston's Super Bowl odds are probably better. With Seattle 50-1 40-1 last year. It was big. The biggest ever was the 99 Greatest Show on Turf Rams. That was the most surprise Super Bowl team I have ever seen in the NFL. They had a quarterback, seriously, that no one had heard of, and he had a name that used to be a running back, and it was weird, and Dick Vermeil, like, hadn't done jack since Philly decades ago. It was a weird deal, and they came in, and, like, from week one, the Rams, they were the best team in the league that year. It's crazy, but they were. If that's Houston, you're not going to be that surprised, right? The only reason that I don't love Houston in that regard is because they've been to the playoffs three straight times. Ben, they've won at least a playoff game three straight years. I don't know how much. Feels like that's a team that's been knocking on the door and then they get through. I don't know, Ben. Are you going to be shocked if the Houston Texans win the Super Bowl in any way close to the way you were with the Seahawks?
1: Yeah, I think I would, because I really do not trust C.J. Stroud at this point. I think if the Texans would have benched Stroud at halftime of that game against New England, they would have gone to the Super Bowl. And I know there's the intangible stuff that with Bo Nix breaking his ankle, trying to kneel the ball in the other AFC divisional game against Buffalo. But I think if they benched him and they put somebody else in at quarterback the second half, their defense gives them a chance to win the game in New England. And I think they could have beat Denver had they actually played somebody else as well. Like, I don't understand why they stuck with Stroud throughout the entirety of that game when he clearly was not ready to play in that game.
0: It's tough. He's your franchise guy. You want to be like, we're going to win with him. We're going to lose with him. Here's the commitment. I get that too, but you're right. Like my big thing with C.J. Stroud this year, like, it feels like I've seen him do just about everything. I've seen him win multiple playoff games, road playoff games. Like, I've seen him be a rookie sensation. He was Jaden Daniels 2 years ago, right? That was him. And then you just see him the last couple years. Whenever there's a big game, it's like he doesn't play well in big games, and that is the worst thing you want with your quarterback. I used to say that about Sam Darnold with the Seahawks last year until he shut my ass up. And I'm a lifelong, I've been a lifelong Seahawks fan. I thought, okay, I love everything about the team, but I don't trust Darnold. I mean, he threw four interceptions the last time they lost a game. Seattle hasn't lost since, week 11 last year to the Rams on a last-second field goal where Darnold had five turnovers, so I didn't trust him. You do now, though, and that's where I'll have with C.J. Stroud. But I trust Stroud more now than I did Darnold last year. 310-804-4910. Who is it for you, Peyton Lodge? Who's your team? Kind of in the mix. They're pretty good. You like them. Last year, Seattle, they won 10.

0: It's not like they're okay. So I'm not going like right. Right, this is okay, right?
1: Well, so yeah. Well, it's the power rankings. You're right, Pete. Yes. And if they were like 13th or 14th in the power rankings, I'd be out. Yes. But the fact that they're 11, no. Power rankings suck. Kidding, but I don't.
0: Okay, well let me go ahead.
1: I'm not convinced.
0: The defense, though, has completely upgraded, almost overhauled. This year, you got safety Caleb Downs out of there. You got a new defensive coordinator, Christian Parker, coming from the rival Philadelphia. He's becoming the youngest D coordinator in the NFL. That could create some energy as well. The offense is no doubt there. We've seen what the Cowboys have been able to do for a long time now with Dak. But, oh, man, I mean, I think the defense is going to be a complete night and day difference in Dallas, and I wouldn't be surprised to see the Cowboys make a run at the Super Bowl this year.
1: Wow, there it is. Wouldn't that be crazy? And all this talk, all these MVPs, Mahomes healthy again, Seattle and the Rams, who, by the way, don't play until Christmas Day. How is that? It's the ultimate heavyweight title fight in the regular season, and we're waiting until Christmas, and then they play 2 weeks later on what could be a totally meaningless Week 18 game. Who made that schedule, man? Get those teams playing in like Week 8, and then have them play late in the season. But that's your heavyweight title fight, man. That bugs me. They don't play till Christmas. Aaron Donald might even not be healthy then. Who knows? But, and this is a big Sir Mix-a-Lot baby got backsized, but just how I like him. The Cowboys kind of make sense here. Just hear me out. I'm not buying it. I would not draft them in this pool of, if you pick the team that's going to win the Super Bowl, you get $1,000. Me, Peyton, and Ben. I'm not taking the Cowboys because I don't trust them. It starts at the top for me. And you have a general manager who's had the gig since, what, 94? Won one Super Bowl in 95, Jerry Jones. And I just can't see Brian Schottenheimer holding a Lombardi trophy. Like I can't picture that. And I know they got a new coordinator. Whoa! I love it. When the Cowboys get a new defensive coordinator, it's a big deal. If the Jags get a new defensive coordinator, nobody gives a rip. It's like the Cowboys are the first team that's hired a young assistant. No. I mean, is he a whiz kid? They hope. We'll see. I do agree with you, Peyton Lodge, on the roster. I mean, I usually pick on the Cowboys because they're always irresponsible with the cap. In the draft, sometimes you're like, well, you needed a running back. No. Didn't draft one. Whatever the case, fine. They actually have hit on a lot of picks, I think, in the last 10, 15 years, because I think it's Steven hitting on the picks more than Jerry, to be honest. But they did completely rebuild that defense. And if it does work, Peyton Lodge, okay. Offensively, how are they going to be bad? I mean, Dak has just weapons. I even love their tight end. Javonte Fantasy, I think he's 10 touchdowns guaranteed. I mean, the only problem with the Cowboys last year really was they gave up over 500 points. It's historically bad. They gave up more points last year than the Bengals. Think about that. You know how bad the Bengals defense was last year? Yep, Cowboys gave up more points than them. So that has to be, I'm talking, you guys, you got to go from like 32nd in scoring defense to winning a Super Bowl to be what, 11th, 8th? You know, I'd have to go back, but I'd love to see a team that won a Super Bowl that ranked like 22nd or worst in points given up, right? I mean, at some point, you have to have a pretty damn good D, especially in the playoffs, especially with cold weather. You're going to have to be able to deal with injuries 100%. It's tough. So I wouldn't take the Cowboys, but the other thing I will say, Peyton, is the division. I mean, maybe the G-men aren't ready. I think that's safe to say, although I'm not going to be surprised if Harbaugh hits the ground running.

0: I do like their roster. I do. How do you not, if you pay attention to football, like what the Giants have on their roster? You have to. Benny Boys, Washington Commanders, you just don't know. Do you get 2 years ago? Do you get last year? Or on Halloween, are you thinking, Dan Quinn's got to go? I don't know where Washington is. And I actually have Philly. That's why I wouldn't take the Cowboys. I would take Philly because I think it's addition by subtraction without A.J. Brown in the building. No more reading books on the sideline. Like, what the hell is that? What are you trying to do? Remember that? Like, sometimes, like I know they say this. They've said that in Seattle. Getting rid of DK was an addition by subtraction. And I think I could look at the other case like that, too. With A.J. Brown gone, who's what, DK's roommate in college, is kind of interesting. But I think Philly, they won't have as much dirty laundry to clean up. I think they can. But the Cowboys are interesting. There is a path. It's not a division that has a team like the Rams, right? The Seahawks, the Chiefs, the Bills, where you're like, oh, they're going to win 12, 13 games unless somebody drastically gets hurt. How do you feel about the Cowboys, Benny? Is Peyton onto something there? The Cowboys could be this year's Seahawks.
1: I always rock with the premise every single year that it's the Cowboys. They'll find a way to probably win 8 games or 9 games or bow out of the playoffs. But I don't know. I kind of feel a little bit different about them this year. I just think offensively they have everything they need to be really, really good. I think Dak gets a lot of hate because he hasn't won the big one or got to an NFC championship game. But when he is healthy and with the talent he has around him, you can't really undermine how good he is. He's going to play at probably a top 5 to 7 level for NFL quarterbacks this season. Defensively is going to be the big caveat with them. If they actually are really improved, like Peyton is telling us they can be, yeah, they could probably be a pretty damn good team. I don't know if it gets them over the hump against a team like Seattle or Los Angeles, but they could definitely win 10, 11 games, be in the playoffs.
0: Yeah, you look at their schedule too, and I will say this, some of it with Dak is fair, some of it with Dak isn't. You know, but I'm sorry, this is the nature of the position. You're going to get way too much praise when you're good and way too much blame when you're bad, especially when you're a quarterback of the Cowboys, man. But he does have the worst winning percentage any starting quarterback in NFL playoff history has, minimum 5 starts. He's 2-5. Now, did I put all that on him? I hate to, but again, that's the nature of the position. This, and it's coming. If it's not this year, it has to. Whenever Dak can change that and not just be a good dude, responsible. I love Dak's leadership. I love how, I mean, he's been like that since day one, too. Came into the league extremely mature. I always respected Dak for that. It's like he was aware. He had this self-awareness of, I'm the quarterback of the Cowboys. I better be buttoned up here. And it was, I thought it was a really good play. I like Dak. I don't think he should be paid Patrick Mahomes money or Josh Allen money. That's where the Cowboys made the mistake. And if someone else wanted to pay Dak that, fine, then get somebody else at some point. I think the Cowboys with their cap, it hurts them because they overpay. Don't pay Dak for Patrick Mahomes, because you're not going to get it. But you look at their schedule. Week one, they go, what, to the Giants? Winnable. I know it's the road. Week two, they're home against Ben's Commanders. Winnable. Week three, home against Baltimore. We'll see on Baltimore. If they're good, though, that's a problem. And then week four, at Houston. That's a problem, no pun intended. So, I mean, what, 2-2? 3-1? Probably not 4-0. So I don't think they have, like, this schedule. Oh, the Cowboys are going to get off to this sweet. No, it's going to be a grind. I don't think there's a Seahawk this year. I think it's a chalk year. And I can't wait to talk about it. Sundays on Westwood One, you guys. This is our last shift into the morning here. It's been an awesome ride. January 3rd, I think, was my first show. Sunday nights, overnight, Monday morning. The callers, the talented people I've been working with. Hopefully it continues. I'm not leaving Westwood One. They're just bumping me up in the day. So it's going to be Sundays from 5 to 8 Eastern, think kind of end of the first games, and then obviously into the Sunday night. It's going to be awesome. Fantasy, gambling, constant score, Scott Hansen type of stuff on Westwood One. So it's been awesome. But we'll keep it going to throughout the morning, and then we'll hand it over here in a second to the morning guys as well, and let Drake and those guys do their thing. Hey, Peyton Lodge, great stuff as always tonight. You're the best.
2: Let's go, guys. Great show. Nice wrap-up, huh?
0: Ben Strober, appreciate working with you. Well done, man.
1: Pleasure as always, ball game.
0: All right. Hey, that's 5 to 8 Eastern on Sundays for some Johnny Ball Game. We'll reset. Westwood One Sports, keep it right here. Morning, night, wherever you are. Love ya.
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0: All through the morning, we'll hit you. Westwood One Sports Night. Going to be fun checking in next week from the new time slot. That's 5 to 8 p.m. Eastern on Sundays. Westwood One shuffling its lineup. Football season, I believe. Maybe moving forward. I'm not sure. I'm going to do what they tell me to do. And I'm going to spit into this damn microphone as long as they keep paying me to do that. I got Ben Strober producing, Peyton Lodge on the board, and you guys, you yahoos, love ya, on the hotline. Let's start in San Francisco with John on the line. John, where you want to go tonight? Bring it.
1: Hey, Johnny, how you doing? First-time caller. I got a couple of takes on your two topics. First one is my recommendation for the Wolverine Hail Mary. I'm going to call it the Blue Rule, along the same lines as the Tuck Rule, a rule that nobody had ever heard of until that night and what will be discussed for probably a couple of decades. As far as my famous Hail Mary, it wasn't necessarily a Hail Mary per se, and I got to preface it by saying I don't have a dog in the race, but the catch between the 49ers and the Cowboys, Montana to Clark, kind of set the table for what would become a dynasty for the 49ers. And I don't think, even if you're not a fan of the 49ers or the Cowboys, if you followed NFL or the past 40 years, you know that expression. Thanks, man. Appreciate it. Have a good night.
0: Great stuff. And I love those games, too. And I just spend time, way too much of it, in thought about that stuff. You know, for example, like if that play doesn't happen and Dwight Clark doesn't come up with the catch, that means Danny White starts in the Super Bowl that year for the Cowboys. Danny White went to three consecutive NFC championships, lost all three of them. Tom Landry never got back to a Super Bowl after Staubach retired. That would have been a window there, and who knows what would have happened. The Niner dynasty, I don't know, it would have still happened. They still would have won. Maybe they would have ended up winning another year. I don't know, but, you know, it wouldn't have happened then. It's just crazy how it all needs to happen. Like I said, Tom Brady, he doesn't marry Giselle if Mo Lewis doesn't almost kill Drew Bledsoe. Think about that. What if? I mean, Bledsoe wasn't going anywhere. Thomas Edward Patrick Brady Jr., what? Who knows? He just would have been one of those college dudes because he was a big name in college. I watched Tom Brady play in college. I remember when everybody wanted Drew Henson. I'm that old. I watched Brady a lot in college, and he won some big games, but he was just kind of like he'll be in the NFL, but sure, whatever. Todd Collins, Scott Dreisbach, all those other, Brian Greasy, kind of those other Michigan quarterbacks of that era, Elvis Gerback. He probably wasn't even going to be that. Just those what-if games, you can play those all night. Let's get back to the hotline here. John in San Francisco, thank you for the call. And this guy, damn it, my first shift here was January 3rd. This will be my last Sunday night, Monday morning shift. And I don't think he's missed a single show. Ladies and gentlemen, for the last time at this hour with Johnny Ballgame, it's Mr. Positive. So go for your dream.

0: To my warriors, on your mark, grab the reins, open the throttle, let's go insane with Johnny Ballgame on Westwood One Radio, Sports Radio, boom shakalaka. Oh my God, Johnny, as usual, you're bringing the energy, damn it, you are on fire. Here's the thing, what happened with Michigan? Was the guy's feet inbounds? Did he actually touch it? Did he come inbounds after he was out of bounds? Oh, my God. I've never seen any Hail Mary this cluster, you know what. I mean, it's unbelievable. I just can't believe it, Johnny. I mean, we're devastated here. We're putting down, everyone's calling Michigan cheaters. And all this stuff, and we won, and we're not going to be good. But, oh, my God. I mean, in the history of sports, have you ever seen where you see it on TV, 0-0, and it's over with? Not basketball, not hockey, not any sport that deals with a time clock, and all of a sudden, we got to go back in 1 second. They say in Ann Arbor, put your clocks back 1 second once you come in. Oh, Johnny Ballgame. And the Hail Mary that devastated us, Aaron Rodgers, about 7-8 years ago, throwing it in Detroit. And, oh, my God, unbelievable. But what a sad day for the Detroit Lions. Love you, everybody. Go for your dreams. Thanks, Johnny B.
1: Interesting. It's a very serious Mr. Positive there tonight, Peyton Lodge. Nice for him to chime in.
2: Yeah, interesting tonight.
1: Very, very interesting. All right, 310-840-4910. How about this? Oh, and by the way, back to the whole, sports, drama, TV show. It's the best. That's why the commercials and everything charges and costs so much. Yeah. Like, if you would have written that script, okay, here's how this game's going to go. It's going to be a major upset, like talking so big an upset that, like, check this out. Michigan is going to lose to a directional in-state school. No. It gets better. It gets better, man. No. Check this out. They end up winning. They end up winning because they get given another second on the clock after a failed Hail Mary attempt. So they have to clean everything up. The referees are under the tent. They're taking all this time. There's like a secret clock they're talking about. The Big Ten eventually released the statement. But we're going to give them another second, right? And then on that second attempt, they're going to win it. Like, you wouldn't write that script. You wouldn't produce that movie because people would watch it and be like, come on, man. Just have them win on a Hail Mary or have them lose on a Hail Mary. Well, what do we do? That wouldn't work. But that's what happened. And that's why they're going to be talking about it throughout the morning here on Westwood One. I'm sure in lieu also of with NFL, we got week one games, like a couple of days. I think the home team, since they've done this Super Bowl champion gets the kickoff game thing, I think they're 21-5, guys. Home team, I think that's straight up. I don't know about the spread. Sure, that's different. But chances are, if you're the home team on that opener, now Wednesday, typically Thursday, you got a really good chance to win. I heard the Travion Henderson issue earlier on. They don't know if he's going to play. I'm going to be stunned if the Patriots find a way to go in there and win that game, if Seattle just doesn't execute. But I don't see that happening. I think especially with that crowd, it's the first time they will have been able to really cheer for them since the NFC Championship win. Oh, it's going to be crazy. In that stadium, that team, that's going to be a tall task, I think, for the Patriots. They're good enough to do it, don't get me wrong. But, man, if it's anything like that Super Bowl where Drake May just couldn't figure out that Seattle defense, it'll be a long night. I mean, Mike McDaniel said it best if you watched Hard Knocks. He said, we don't want to give the quarterback the answer to the test until we absolutely have to. That's essentially his philosophy. Don't let them read the D until they absolutely can. And it works. And I don't know what's going to happen moving forward, but I expect Seattle to be right there at their number. And that's kind of where I wanted to go to, 310-840-4910. Hey, Ben Strober, producer, do you know what the lowest win total a team has had in the history of the NFL gambling season win totals? Do you know what the lowest would be?
3: I'd say probably 1.5.
1: Dang, Benny! No. 1.5? So that would be a 2-win season, get you your money? No, they're not that risky. This year, you guys, the Cardinals have the lowest win total ever. It's tied for the lowest with a few other interesting teams at the time as well. But it's 3.5 in a 17-game season. 3.5. Like, I the division, you're an underdog maybe by 7-plus points in every single division game. Okay. Well, who do they, what division do they play in the AFC? Oh, yeah. They play the AFC West, the Chiefs, the Broncos, the Chargers, 3 playoff teams last year, and a Raider team that's probably just as good, if not better than them. Okay. I mean, you find 4 wins there. Jacoby Brissett, he'll pull a win out of his ass a couple, 2-3 times. He'll have an amazing fourth quarter. You know, fantasy owners will love that late night afternoon window where Brissett throws 3 fourth quarter teeters, Wilson, Harrison, whatever the case is. But man, it's almost like, Ben, I wouldn't put money on the Cardinals, even being 4-13. But then again, it's probably a stay away. I don't know if you can bet an NFL team to win less than 3.5 games. Everybody's getting paid over there. Ben, would you take over or under if I gave you $50 of my money right now and you had to make a bet?
3: I'd go under. And it's not just from a player standpoint, but think organizationally. Everybody knows what the Cardinals are going to do. They're going to draft a quarterback. They want to put themselves in a position to draft a quarterback. So they're going to lose as many games as possible. And I get Brissett can play a little bit. I saw him do it here in D.C., but I don't think they're winning over 3 games. I think they're that bad as an entire roster. It's a very, very bad team.
1: I mean, I'm almost willing to say that Jacoby Brissett doesn't even start the majority of the games. It gets that bad, and then it's like, well, what are we doing here, farting around with Jacoby Brissett? You know, let's play. What is it, Carson Beck, who got some run there, I believe. And, you know, maybe we get him some starts at the end of the year, that type of thing, too. Because, Ben, that's a really good point. I mean, you got to be stupid to win 4 or 5 games this year if you're the Cardinals and you want to have that first choice that, I don't know, it's September 6th, September 7th, whatever. This is a good quarterback class. Fine. Well, I'll buy it, sure. But, yeah, you're right. You don't want to be that team that, okay. So I would probably go under there, too. But I thought that was interesting. It's the lowest that and tied for some others, but I don't think they've ever had it. And it's different now because you got a 17-game season. So it's, you give it that little boost maybe in some of these. I was kind of surprised at the – yeah.
3: What was the Browns' win total the year where they didn't win any games? It couldn't – was it over 3.5?
1: The lowest win totals of all time, I think the Miami Dolphins in 2019, and I'd have to go back and look at the hellhole that was. Browns, Peyton Lodge is in our ear saying it was 5.5 the year they went 0-16. That's Hugh Jackson. I think they had RG3 to start their year at quarterback there. Peyton, that was 5.5, huh? Wow. Wow. And that was a 16 game season there too. 3.5 is the lowest.
3: They'd be terrible too.
1: Yeah, it's true. 3.5 is the lowest. Again, according to my searching here and throughout the day, that there's been a few teams that have had that 3.5. The Cardinals this year start the season tied for the lowest. The highest this year, guys, the Rams, 11.5. I think if Stafford is healthy, they're going to be able to win. I mean, 12 wins with the 17th game, like 12-4 looked a lot better than 12-5. And I don't think it's too much to ask if they're healthy. And that goes with every team in this league. We all know this. That's why I don't like doing division predictions on all that. I don't know. So many guys are going to get hurt. So many teams are going to suck that we think are going to be good and vice versa. Mainly because of injuries. So it's just kind of, we don't know. But if they don't get hit with injuries, suspensions, whatever, I think it's pretty safe to say the Rams will win you 12. The other team, the only other team at 11.5, as far as I looked on MGM, was Baltimore. They got a new coach. I don't think Lamar's best years are still ahead of him. I don't think Derrick Henry's best years are still ahead of him. I don't think Zay Flowers is like there's a receiver one. They got their JSN. Oh, they got their Chase. They got their JJ. They got their guy. I don't think he's Drake London is a number one. Am I supposed to love tight end still over there? And I'm supposed to buy that Jesse Minter, you know, he has enough of the force from Mike McDonald in that building that he flips this thing. Baltimore had, and you guys know this, Peyton, you're a Raven fan. That defense was, for their standards, historically bad last year. Baltimore wasn't stopping anybody anymore. They weren't good. I remember laughing at people in the fantasy community that were always picking them up and starting them. I'm like, dude, the Ravens, they're not good on defense anymore. Stop starting them in fantasy. They're not good. But that really surprises me in an AFC where I could just as easily see Buffalo, Kansas City, the Chargers, the Jags, the Texans all winning more games than the Ravens. Do I really want to get crazy and tell you I think the Bengals will win more games than the Ravens this year too? I don't think that's a crazy stretch, but for Baltimore to have the highest win total in the AFC, I thought that was interesting. And maybe they'll go back to being play like a Raven. Maybe they will. And they'll win their 13 games. People like their schedule. I get it. But a lot can happen with that schedule. Certain teams get good. Certain teams get bad. You don't know. Let's get to the ATL in one of our favorites. Checking in for one final time on Sunday night, early Monday morning. He's the man in the ATL, Israel.
4: Yo, ball game. Yo, I know for a fact, even though this may be the last time at this particular specific time slot, there's no way that Johnny Ballgame's voice will not continue to bless the Westwood One, the Sirius XM airwaves. I just want to start out with that before I get to my Georgia point, my brother. You're the man.
1: Thanks, right? Bro. Thanks, bro.
4: But I want people to understand something. Georgia, I know it's a nothing game, Tennessee State, 53-3. But this was the first time, okay, since Kirby Smart's been to Georgia, when we've had a 40-point spread, right? Technically, I think it was like 37.5 or more. We were 0-15 covering spreads because Kirby does not like to run the score. He's never covered these big spreads, 0-15. But this preseason, with these publications, listen, Gunnar Stockton as seventh best quarterback in the SEC. One publication, I think it might be CBS Sports, had him at the ninth best in the conference. And he's had an attitude, and he did that on purpose. He said, I'm going to put the backups in. We're going to still run the score. We're going to still throw the ball. And I'm looking at Georgia right now. Michigan showed us that they're not ready, okay? And my sister went to Western Michigan for grad school, so that's the only school in Michigan I'll ever root for, having lived in Ohio. But Georgia, Texas, and Indiana, they came back with another quarterback, so don't count them out. But Georgia and Texas have to be number one and number two, as far as I'm concerned, is my favorites. And I'm glad I caught the Rams at plus 9.5. On their win total, and I got that bet a couple months ago, and I'm so glad I got it at 9 in the hook, my brother, because I put 250 on it. So I'm looking good on that one. I'm looking good on that one. It's a shot up. I got the Rams and the 49ers at 9.5. I got the Steelers at 7.5. I put a hundo on that because it's not Mike Tomlin. You know, if it's Mike Tomlin, I'd have put 250. But 7.5 of the Steelers is going up, I think, to 8 in the hook on my site. But that Rams, bad total, and then the Baltimore, have it with a rookie head coach having the highest win total. Oh, my Lord. Vegas is playing with people's emotions right now.
1: There he is, Israel in the ATL. Appreciate the call. Look forward to having you call the new time slot moving up on Sundays from 5 to 8 in the p.m. Some good stuff there. I don't think you keep Oregon at 2. I mean, unless you want to give them credit, at least they played somebody. Can I at least make that case for Oregon fan? Yeah, dude, you bring in Boise State. The last time Georgia did that, Kellen Moore smoked your ass in the Georgia Dome. You don't want to mess with that anymore, or maybe you don't care, but you didn't then. I mean, maybe the pollsters and the voters, I should say, in this state, no, we'll keep Oregon at 2. At least they played somebody. And I think there is something to be said for that. I mean, yeah, Texas destroyed Texas State. Was that more impressive than Oregon squeaking by a Boise State, maybe? I don't know. I don't have a vote. We'll see how it goes. But does it matter anyway? No. Bless its heart, but the AP poll is the dumbest thing ever. Because once October or whatever hits, and they come out with the initial CFP poll, the AP poll doesn't even exist anymore. So it's like, yeah, okay, whatevs. Right now in college football, whoever your team is, Ole Miss fan, win. Notre Dame, win. That's where we all are right now with college football. One of the reasons I love college football, the coaches are the stars, not the players. Who's the biggest star coach in college football right now? Make a case for one. 310-840-4910, Johnny Ballgame on Westwood One Sports Night.
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0: Ben Strober producing, Peyton Lodge running our board, Westwood One Sports. I'm Johnny Ballgame. Appreciate you guys at 310-840-4910. For me, the biggest distinction between college sports and pro sports, and dude, it's hard to decipher now, right? It's different. But for me, the one thing is, and through all the change and even less power that they have now, they don't have near the power that they once had. They had all the power forever. But the biggest difference in college sports and pro sports are it's the coaches. In college football and basketball, the coaches are the stars. You know, Mike Krzyzewski, Coach K was the star. It's more him than Grant Hill or Bobby Hurley or any player they had there. It was Coach K. It was Dean Smith, man. Not even MJ. It was Dean Smith. Football, even more so. All the legendary coaches. In the end, it's not about Andy Reid as much as it's about Patrick Mahomes. Brady, Belichick. In the NFL, it's about the player. In pros, the player. But in college, no, the coaches are the stars. They're the ones that get most of the credit. They're the ones that we talk about the most on sports radio. And maybe that's the consistency, the certainty, and they don't even stay very long anymore, but at least it's longer than players. And I was asking, who's the biggest badass in college football coaching right now? It's not Dabo anymore. He told me to talk about that. My gosh, that was a tough, or should be a tough pill for Clemson fan base to swallow. It's over. It feels like it. The era went done, left it. Speaking of Clemson, let's get to South Carolina. We got John on the line in South Carolina. You're on Westwood One Radio, John. Go for it.
1: Now, hello. Anyway, what Clemson have done, achieved it, 15-0. Hey, we can still build on that, not let our joy go away. But whatever happened last night, that don't mean nothing, because 44 players, you get 44 players, somebody probably going to be from the NFL on that roster anyway, if you really check it out. But anyway, we already got our joy. We went to national championship. Dabo is a real coach. And look, let me go back. Look at Joe Paterno. He's coached 60 fuckers some years, and he didn't win with two national championships and three Big Ten conferences. So what was that?
0: Were they ever irrelevant, though? And maybe they had down years, maybe. But it feels like the landscape now, like Penn State was always still a big deal. My question to you, John, in South Carolina, is Clemson football in the world of college football tonight, are they still a big deal? They went 7-6 last year, lost the Pinstripe Bowl 2 years ago. I get it. They were in the playoff representing the ACC. Maybe they'll bounce back. But, dude, you watched that last night. It looked like an example of what to do now versus what not to do now when you have a lot of resources. LSU using its resources to build its roster its way. Clemson using its resources to not do the portal and build how it is. And I think we saw that collision last night. Maybe it's a one-off. It didn't feel that way to me, John.
1: Well, anyway, to me, Clemson still got the academics there of achieving their player and coming back and doing the alumni stuff. But LSU, you can't get nothing. Lane Kiffin ain't nothing but a manipulator and anything he can get away with. But anyway, I'm not going to hold the air. But he does a manipulator. But Clemson going to be all right, because last night going to give him more experience and everybody praying for him. And we still on the battlefield. Ain't the Lord all right?
0: Thank you for the call, John, in South Carolina. And I think in some ways, coaches have to be good at manipulation, because you have to find a way, however, to get these guys to do what you need them to do. You got to be able to teach them and coach them. And however you can do that, sure. and not in a negative way, but I don't even know. But if you feel like the great coaches are absolutely manipulators, I'm not defending Lane Kiffin. In fact, I'll tell you, if you shake his hand, count your fingers when you're done. But I'll also tell you, LSU fan doesn't care. They're 1-0. They smoked Clemson. I mean, damn near killed them. And here they go with the SEC, all these games coming up. LSU fan hasn't been this excited since what? Joe Burrow was its quarterback? Crazy. They're pumped, dude. They don't care that you said he's a manipulator. Whatever he has to do, let's keep kicking teams' ass. Guys, the ethics, the morals, the library, it's all thrown out now. Nobody cares. You just have to win. That's it. Win. You need money? Yes. Win. Like Lane Kiffin. He wanted his quarterback to be Damon Williams, who you saw in the Apple Cup today, play for the Washington Huskies. They bought him. Remember that whole ordeal? He went there, he was going, and then Washington was going to sue. They told Lane Kiffin, you can't take this guy. Like, he doesn't care. He'll take guys on other guys' rosters, and LSU fan doesn't care either. That's the thing. In college football now, you're like, you know what? Do we just not want to care anymore and just be good, whatever? Feels like that's like a decision certain programs are making, because it is just it, really no rules. I mean, the rule is you can't talk to a kid until he's in the portal, till he has told his current school, I don't want to play here anymore, I'm going to the portal. Then you can talk to him. That's not how it goes. I've had coaches tell me, I had a coach tell me, like, dude, this team, and it's a big team, they've called 7 of my players. They're not in the portal. My players don't want to leave. They're happy, but that team's called 7 of them. That happens. Coaches are afraid to rat each other out, because they're going to need jobs sometimes, and they don't do it. But that's what's going on. It's dirty, grimy, sleazy, greasy, but you have to win. Fans don't care. And I wanted to ask you guys that, because we just finished week one. Or we still got some games tomorrow, Labor Day, love it. We're almost finishing week one. Did it feel the same today? There's not a grosser, more disgusting, I'll just say, there's not a more disgusting offseason than college football's. It's just gross. We know that. But did it wash away today? Because that's always been my perspective. As soon as the games start, I don't care about the disgusting crap that I see every day. I work in a college football town. My weekday job is talking college football for like 3 hours a day. The offseason kind of sucks. I mean, unless you're like one of 7 teams that just goes and buys everybody, then I guess it's awesome. And oh yeah, we're watching it. You can't say they're not. Let's get back to the calls all the way to the Hollywood Hills. A lot of beautiful babies in the Hollywood Hills. We got Roger joining us. Roger, go for it, bud. You're on Westwood One.
2: Johnny, ball game. This is an absolute thrill and an honor. But let me just say this. I'm not calling in tonight to give you more praise of your energy. I'm not calling to praise your obvious encyclopedic knowledge and recall of sports. The reason for my call tonight, Johnny Ballgame, is simple. While doing what you do the past few months, much to the delight of your wildly growing audience, which includes this TV and radio veteran, Johnny, you have demonstrated professionalism and class and kindness. Sure, you call guys out when they deserve it. It's what we do. But you do it in a fair, legitimate, entertaining fashion. You're not screaming and yelling senselessly just for attention and likes on social media. You're never disrespectful. You're doing this right, young man. You're doing this right, Johnny Ballgame. But the most important thing to me as a father, is the kindness and guidance and airtime you often show to that young 22-year-old board operator of yours, young Peyton. Because you see, Johnny Ballgame, young Peyton happens to be my son. So I sincerely thank you for not only a great listen each and every Sunday night, I thank you for being you. And as the great Vin Scully once told me, don't change a single thing, young man. Just keep being you, because that class and kindness will take you far and good things are going to happen. Good luck in the new time slot. You freaking earned it. I'm Roger Lodge, and I'll see you next time.
0: On another edition of Blind Date with the Roger Lodge. Yes. Yes. What a call. What a call. That's Roger Lodge, everybody. Peyton Lodge, I bring you in quickly. That was wonderful. Thanks for setting that up. I had no idea that was going to happen. That was a lot of fun, Peyton. Appreciate you, man.
3: Setting
0: good stuff
3: it up
0: there with your pops.
3: He just called, and the phone line was just going off,
0: okay.
3: just like Mr. Okay. Positive does.
0: Yes. Oh, that was terrific, man. When I first met you, Peyton, I was just joking around, man. He said, "I'm Peyton Lodge," and I said, "Son of Roger." And then he texted me back and he was like, LOL, yep. And then I was like, wait, no. And then I found out, yeah, that's his dad. I used to watch that show every night on, what was it, the WB then? Something like that. Something right after One Tree Hill or whatever the hell it was. 310-840-4910. Great stuff. Why the hell does baseball always have these cultural wars? Baseball, and they're not even going to have a season next year. Why is the unwritten rule book like still even a thing? I don't even know where the root of what happened over the weekend came from. I really don't. You could draw a ton of conclusions, even like outright racism. But I got a couple baseball geeks with me, too, and I want to get your thoughts. 310-840-4910. I think you know what I'm talking about. The incident in the sixth inning over the weekend with the Rockies-Cardinals game and the umpire not letting a pitcher wear his hat a particular way. Get in on this. Johnny Ballgame, Westwood One, Roger Lodge, you're the man.
4: Is the NFL sleeping on the Seahawks? The Super Bowl champs return. Sam Darnold and that dominant defense. With so much focus on the Rams, could Seattle sneak up on the league in their bid to repeat? Westwood One Sports.
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6: Hi, meteorologist Mike Joyce on 97.1 The Fan. Humidity remains low this evening. It'll be comfortable with temperatures in the 70s. And then on Labor Day, mostly sunny once again, but warmer with highs in the mid-80s. And then getting hot again on Tuesday, but mostly sunny with highs in the upper 80s. I'm meteorologist Mike Joyce on 97.1 The Fan.
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8: Sometimes baseball, like, shows up to being that old, out-of-touch family member, relative, family friend, friend of whoever, who still shows up to the barbecues or whatever and makes fun of everybody for, you know, being on their cell phone or using email or social media. I don't use that. Well, that's a you thing. You should. It'd help you. Sometimes that to me is baseball, where it's like, what are you doing? Like, no, come on. This is what we're doing now. Get with it. We don't want to deal with your crap anymore because we've moved on. And I'm talking about big league, longtime veteran umpire Doug Eddings. He didn't like how a relief pitcher was wearing his hat. It was tilted. What? They've been doing that for 30 years, since the 90s. And he ordered the Cardinal pitcher to straighten his hat? And I agree with Marmol, the manager. Rincon. Was the pitcher, Marmol, the manager. Where he's like, you know, what did he say to the ump? Something like, grow up, get a life, something like stupid. I mean, he said, you know, he called it a power-hungry move. And it absolutely was, and I don't know why. And some guys, I think,

0: My reason would be, for whatever the reason it is, they don't like the new way that a lot of participants play baseball. You know, guys now have like little high fives and handshakes they do with the third base coach. If you honestly, if you did that in the 70s or 80s, you'd probably wear one in the ear. And I'm not advocating for that. That was stupid too, but that's what they did. And another reason why I think Doug Eddings was just having a bad night and he was pissed off at something. And he just went, you know what, to this kid, wasn't he making his debut? And he just said, you know what, son, turn your freaking hat right. And it was one of those things, and it was an old man power trip on a kid, maybe even a culture. I don't even know where he's from. I don't care. There's no rule on wearing your hat a certain way. And it's just like there's this old guard still in baseball that has to protect some unwritten rule book. And I thought the whole unwritten rule book thing in baseball was gone, dude. Like I said, they're doing home run dances now. And it's fine. Pitchers aren't offended, and if they are, they will do something about it. That's another thing. If the Rockies were so offended by a dude's cap a certain way, they would have policed it themselves. They do a good job of that in baseball. There would have been someone on the Rockies that would have said, hey, yo, Rook, you're in the show now. We wear caps and sleeves at this level, son. They would have had that conversation. Nobody didn't. They didn't. And you could say a lot about the ump. There's a lot of conclusions that could be drawn, and they could be bad ones, too. And I'm on national radio right now. But you can draw a lot of conclusions on why he did it then to him in what, a hat? You never hear about this. But Dontrell Willis, Ken Griffey Jr. had his hat on backwards in BP and stuff like that. Like, this is silly. And that's me and my generation. I watch, you know, when I started watching baseball, like, Wade Boggs and Tony Gwynn were winning the batting title every year. That's my era. Buying baseball cards, riding my bike to the baseball card shop. It was huge. It was awesome. Great era to grow up in as a sports fan. But board operator Peyton Lodge, we all know now your age, 22. You've worked. Your dad works for the LA Angels. You've done a lot of stuff with the LA Angels. Hell, you grew up basically in major league ballparks, Peyton Lodge. When you see this, and it feels like this doesn't happen in other sports, but it feels like we always have these cultural instances in baseball where it's, in this case, kind of an old crusty ump that doesn't like the new hippity-hoppity young guys wearing their hats a certain way, and he thinks it's disrespectful, even though, like, no one else in the room is disrespected by it. Like, your thoughts, I don't know, maybe I'm barking up an interesting tree. I'd love to know how the young kind of baseball whippersnapper that you are, Peyton, thinks about this thing.
1: Well, I love what the Cardinals did as a team. Last night, Saturday night, it was the entire squad tilting their hats sideways. And today, Sunday, it wasn't just the Cardinals, it was the Rockies too. So you had both teams going ahead and protesting for Hansel Rincon. I mean, there have been players who have tilted their hats, like Fernando Rodney out of the bullpen with all kinds of teams. The reason he did it, though, was to pay respect for his father, who was a fisherman, and his dad wore his cap to block out the sun while fishing. So Fernando Rodney's completely different. However, I just loved what the Cardinals did, and today, the Colorado Rockies. It was awesome.
0: Again, if this would have been an issue, the players would have policed it themselves. They've been doing it, honestly, since before the Model T was invented. They will police it if they feel. And you know what? Players, and I don't care the arrow, the players today don't care as much. Oh, stop it. They do too. But players respect the game. And players, for me, have the best indication as to whether or not whoever is disrespecting the game. If they see it, they're not going to let it slide. And the kid could have said, hey, the light gets in my eye. I tilted my cap. Hey, maybe on a certain pitch I wanted to throw, I wanted to see. It could have been a million things. The fact that we're even talking about it, I'm almost embarrassed by, but a friend of mine sent me this earlier today, and I'm like, dude, this could, what the hell was up that ump's ass? 310-840-4910. What the hell is up the Clippers' ass? Westwood One Sports Night.
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0: 301-0840-4910. I think the biggest badass in college football is Kurt Cignetti. And I know he's just kind of getting started, but you already see he's the one that's got all the commercials kind of playing off this, you know, ice water personality. I like it. I know Indiana fan or college football fan, Kurt Cignetti is what college football needs. It's been great. I mean, yeah, Indiana now has the resources because its fan base has massively stepped up and it has the Big Ten revenue stream. I know that doesn't help everybody, Rutgers. But feels like Kurt Cignetti's kind of wearing that championship belt. It can't be Lane Kiffin. He's never won anything. Conference USA, only league Lane Kiffin has won. I'm not saying he won't win the SEC, though. I'm really, really impressed with what he's built. This system that we're in, which I'm not a fan of, I'll be honest. I was watching college football religiously. I host a post-game call-in show for the Boise State Broncos radio network. So I work on Saturdays. I watch college football. I consume it as much as the NFL. And I still love it. But this system is perfect for Lane Kiffin, right? Just perfect for the bad boy. It's perfect for the guy who doesn't care. It's perfect for the guy that doesn't care about other people's feelings. This world of college football, and you know who else kind of is like that? Kurt Cignetti. He's not a big feelings guy. Lane Kiffin's not a feelings guy. They're like, it's kind of odd because, you know, in the era where you cannot be a hard ass anymore, feels like Lane Kiffin and Kurt Cignetti are hard asses. I wouldn't want to be in Lane Kiffin's office when he's pissed off. Hell no. Or Kurt Cignetti. So I think that's kind of where we're going now. In college football, it's great to have you back. NFL, 2 days, Wednesday. This is going to be just spectacular, I think. It's going to be a wonderful, hopefully, NFL season. I don't know why it wouldn't. You know, kind of my theme of the night is it's America's greatest television program, football. College, NFL, the drama, the Hail Marys, the uniforms, the stadiums, the pageantry, the cheerleaders, the fans, everything, the bands. Like, that still got me. And luckily, it doesn't make me think about an off-season that I hate, that I despise. When the games come back, it feels like, okay, all's well. People are watching. We got our football back. Hell of a game tonight, by the way. Some of you late night guys stopping by watching Ole Miss win. What was that on a last second field goal? Peyton Lodge? Pretty good game there, huh?
1: Oh, yeah.
0: That's it? Just a no, yeah, huh?
1: Oh, I thought that you just wanted something quick there. I mean, yeah, it was great. The fact that Ole Miss goes ahead and gets up two touchdowns. I mean, if you want me to talk about the game, I'll talk about the game. Two touchdowns for Ole Miss in the fourth to go up by 14 and for Louisville to come all the way back. I thought they were absolute toast on the road, but that says a lot about Louisville this year, and you got to watch out for those guys. But Ole Miss's defense is just atrocious yet again. Another year of 70-point totals every time we see Ole Miss take the field this season.
0: I think they're going to miss Lane Kiffin. I think there's going to be this buzzkill hangover still. We're so pissed off at Lane Kiffin mentality. I think somehow it's going to kind of bleed into the way for Ole Miss this season. Not that they'll be bad, but I mean, in the SEC, you know, you go 4-0 or 3-0 in your non-con, and then depending on your schedule, you can get breaks or not, but I don't see Ole Miss contending for a playoff spot. Maybe I'm wrong. We'll see. SEC should get, what, 4 or 5 teams in? Big Ten, 4 or 5 teams in? Give me one ACC, one Big 12, one G6, and that's it. And Notre Dame, if they win 10, 11 games, shoe in. And there's your tournament. I mean, that's where college football is now, guys. If you're in the Big Ten or you're in the SEC and that's one of your teams, and finish in the top four, you're going to like your chances on Selection Sunday, if that's the case. 310-840-4910. You heard me talk about it last hour. And typically I would not even touch this on this time slot, but I just, oh, God. And I got two NBA geeks with me. Strober producing, Lodgie running the board. Lodgie's in L.A. On our Westwood One Sports affiliate in L.A., and I can't even imagine what talk radio is going on there. And Ben's on the East Coast, but follows the NBA very, very closely. I'm going to start with you, Ben, and just tell our audience right now, I want your definition. What the hell is going on with the L.A. Clippers?
2: Well, for somebody that is covered in an organization here in Washington, that's probably truthfully one of the worst organizations ever in terms of lack of success. They've gone 47 years without winning 50 games. That's pretty hard to do. The Clippers are far and away the worst franchise in sports history. That is the worst sports franchise in the entire world right now. You can put them right up there at the top with the Cleveland Browns. It's so, I'd say, sad for their fan base and everybody that has been tormented by the decisions that the organization has made. And basically, they've set themselves back 15 years by trading for Paul George, first of all, giving away a multi-time MVP player. But it's not even about that. Now that they've been so stupid to get caught circumventing the salary cap for Kawhi Leonard, who all I guess he did for them was really get hurt a couple of times. They went to one conference finals. Now they're not going to have a first-round pick through 2032. They're not going to have a first-round pick. I don't know where they go as an organization, what the fans who have purchased season tickets to a stadium that's probably the best arena in the entire sport now, because they actually built a great arena for fans there. But now, who's going to want to show up to watch the Clippers now?
0: Dude, Steve Ballmer built an absolute palace for the Clippers. I mean, the Clip Joint, we used to make fun of the LA Sports Arena. Peyton Lodge, you were too young for that, but your dad probably used to get hammered at Clipper games. I used to go to Clipper games in the late 90s when the Staples Center first opened, guys. Like, you couldn't get to a Laker game. I lived in Santa Barbara at the time, and you couldn't get to a Laker game, but you could go to a Clippers game for $12. And I remember going to Clippers games there, and it were just a joke. It wasn't even there. And then the Chris Paul and Doc Rivers, Blake Griffin dunking, and they were thought, and you're right, it's just been an ass organization. I mean, you got to go back to like the Buffalo Braves when they had Bob McAdoo and Dr. Jack Ramsey coaching to when they were like consistently in the playoffs and the conference semifinals. It's just been a disaster. I would wonder this, because in LA sports radio, Peyton Lodge, where you work, it's like the only time the Clippers get more play is when it's a total disaster of like Donald Sterling proportions, or in this case, paying dudes illegally. I mean, Steve Ballmer, like, I honestly, it's hard to imagine like that you did, and I guess they will, but you let this guy keep owning. And I know you got rid of Donald Sterling. You had to. That's the biggest no-brainer ever. But this is more like a white-collar crime. And Steve Ballmer's going to stay owner of the Clips? What's the word on this, Peyton Lodge in L.A.?
1: Yeah, that's a big thing right there. Steve Ballmer's just going to remain the owner. But, I mean, the organization fined $30 million. I mean, that's like me taking a 20 out of my pocket and handing it to whoever needs it. I mean, it's ridiculous, because Steve Ballmer is worth almost $200 billion, yeah, with a B. And the owner, the biggest thing about this is that Steve Ballmer gets away, or gets taken from him, his biggest pride and joy, which is the LA Clippers. He loves the Clippers. You see him there at every game going absolutely, well, maybe he don't. No one really watches Clipper games.
0: But Steve Ballmer is an owner people know. You're right. He can't dance. He's the white awkward dude who has no rhythm, but he gives you, Lodgie, he gives you this kind of, if you are a Clippers fan, like, yeah, I want my owner to be that guy, because it feels like he cares. In this case, I guess he cared too much, to the point where he's like, you guys are saying, like, well, what the hell are the Clippers supposed to do for the next 5, 6, 7 years? you know, free agents, whatnot. Like, it's just kind of like, it feels logy, kind of like a lame duck franchise. And holy shnikes, they've been a lame duck franchise.
1: And something even more to think about as far as the draft picks are concerned. I mean, this Keaton Wagler out of Illinois better be the best player we've seen in a long time, because that's the last first-round pick we'll see the Clippers have for a while comes around. I know the Clippers have one more before this really clicks in, but still.
0: I mean, they think it could trade for one. I don't know, but I don't think anybody cares. Like, what about this? Like, could you say the Clippers, okay, and Steve Ballmer like has to sell the team, and the punishment is you have to move the team to Vegas or Seattle. Seattle desperate for a team. That Clippers team, which would, I mean, I know LA, you can't take it out of that market, whatever, but it's not like Seattle's small. It's market, what, 12 or 13? And they would love that team a hell of a lot more than the Clipper fans that are down there. But I don't know if Seattle would be like, we don't want that team, doesn't have any picks. I know they wouldn't say that, but we'd rather have an expansion team. We feel like we'd have a better shot to get this thing going. I don't know what the penalty is. It feels like everybody's just washing their hands with this and they're moving on, but it is such a big black eye, in my opinion, for the league, that you have this team still there, just completely caught red-handed in every which way, and just feels like, I don't know what the end game is here, Lodge. It doesn't feel like there is one, other than the fact that, oh, I guess the Clippers will now just be a little worse at being the Clippers than they already were.
1: They're going to be a little worse at being average, is what we're saying. Like, I mean, these guys could totally tank and get some draft picks and become a pretty decent organization in Los Angeles, only cares about the Lakers. You could put yourself on the map a little bit, but no, you're going to be mediocre for the next, 10 years with Darius Garland and Brandon Ingram, who will string away 35 wins for you. I mean, it's incredible that they have no choice now as far as what to do, because they are in no way going to compete in the West. Look at those teams in the Western Conference. The Clippers have zero chance to do anything for the time being.
0: Imagine this too, guys. Imagine the Clippers are just like, oh, I don't know, the Clippers, and they go like 30-52 and they're in the lottery, but they won't, what? They just won't have a pick. They just won't be in there. It'll be one less team. I mean, they're not going to, like, put them in the lottery. Oh, the Clippers won. That'd be even worse. And then, oh, you get your pick taken away. I'm imagining they just, Ben, you would think, they just don't even include them. And that's going to be a weird footnote, right? Everybody's going to say on the lottery show that we watch, oh, the Clippers won 27 games. They typically would have the fourth best chance here, but, well, they don't get a pick for another 6 years.
2: Yeah, and it's interesting because every other team in the NBA actually benefits because of that. Because now, you know, it's one more talented player that's going to be coming off the board later than they should, because there's a whole team that's not included in this entire thing. I think with the Clippers, that's the thing that's so interesting and terrible for them specifically is under the current NBA's CBA, which encourages players to sign these mega long-term extensions with their organizations that drafted them first, second apron era, free agency is not even really a thing anymore. And if this happened maybe 15 years ago, you could say Los Angeles is still a big-time market. They have money. They could probably do what the Knicks have done or what the Lakers just did and sign a bunch of free agents and scrap together a decent roster. You can't even really do that anymore, because the only way you can build teams in this league now is through drafting and developing your own talent or trading for it, but they don't have any picks to trade for. They can't even trade for players because they have no picks. So I don't know what they're supposed to do.
0: Yeah. Let's ask the callers, 310-840-4910. I ask you this, and this just goes for sports. Did the punishment fit the crime here? I mean, we look at this in sports often when there are scandals of cheating, distrust, right? Breaking trust, breaking the rules. It happens in sports. It's happened since 1919 with the Black Sox scandal, and even before that. Do punishments typically fit the crime? I mean, what was the Astros punishment again? As far as I know, they still hang that banner, right? Yeah. The players got, you know, what, anonymity? You cannot bust them at all for their testimony, okay? But they still celebrate that banner. Astro fan listening right now doesn't even want to hear it. Screw you, man. No, it's our title. You know, the New England Patriots, 2007, the greatest team ever, 16-0, lost to the Giants in the Super Bowl. That was the Spygate year. That was the year Mangini saw Belichick and said, Bill, I know what you do, you snake oil salesman, and now you're going to come do this when I'm the head coach of the Jets? You're going to tape us? Bill, I know what you do. I'm going to rat you out. And he did. Spygate. Belichick fined $500,000. Robert Kraft fined $250,000. And the Patriots got stripped of their first round pick in that draft. Did that punishment fit that crime? Because it feels like the Clippers are moving on, and this is maybe a big punishment. They're going to suck, you'd think. I don't know. I mean, they're going to have to get real lucky on what? A second round pick? Womp, womp, womp. I'm kidding. That's not even realistic. Winston, who? Darius Garland? Winston Garland? Where are we going with that? Like, yeah, I'm with you too. A lot of times, it doesn't feel like the punishment truly does fit the crime, and I don't know what the punishment would be. What, the death penalty? SMU football? 86? 87? Just end them? Move the team? Force Steve Ballmer to Donald Sterling this? Sell immediately? It's just like, how can you move them? Look at the palace he just built. Like, the league knows it needs that. It's just a weird deal. And if I'm Steve Ballmer, I'm going to show up at the owner's meeting like George Costanza in Seinfeld after he quit, coming back just dope-de-dope-de-do. Hey, man. Hey, guys. Hey, where are we golfing? Oh, how was your trip to Aruba? Oh, yeah, what size yacht do you have? Like, he's just going to waltz into the meetings and be like, yeah. It's weird. I mean, every other owner in the league's like, dude, really, man? And for Kawhi? And for Kawhi, like, one of the dumbest moves in Clipper history. Crazy. What you got, Peyton Lodge?
1: You just said Kawhi. I was going to talk about how Kawhi was only fined $700,000 to a guy when he's making over $60 million off the books, and all he has to pay is $700,000 in fines?
0: Straight cash, homie. Like, dude, like, oh my God, yeah. Some of these fines are funny. Like, I thought the Robert Kraft for Spygate, they fined him $250,000? What? Like, anyway, like, to hit him really hard, draft picks are a big thing. I get that. Because that hurts the fans, too. And I don't know if you want to hurt the fans. In this case, Clipper fan, yeah. What I mean, and I don't know any. But let's just say the Los Angeles Clippers are the centerpiece of your sports life. Every Clipper game is the biggest deal of the day. Where are you going? What's going to happen to you the next decade? You got the most beautiful arena ever built? How much are those tickets going to cost there, Lodgie, to go see that team? I mean, NBA tickets are already just a joke, man. So expensive to see teams in a worthless regular season. It's the worst regular season in sports. It's worthless. Hopefully it's better this year, but I don't know why it would be. Playoffs kick ass. Don't get me wrong. I love the NBA playoffs. We talk about it. But yeah, do the punishment. Do they fit the crime enough on this stuff? 310-840-4910, almost a Labor Day. So we are Labor Day for a lot of us listening. I'm Johnny Ballgame. It's Westwood One.
3: 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The stars are coming out to play. I just want to be big rock star. Matthew Stafford, Christian McCaffrey, Miles Garrett, Fred Warner. Your home for the NFL all season long. Hey. 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

0: I'm going to miss this, man. It's starting to hit me. You know, this is our last morning together on this time slot. They're bumping me earlier in the day on Sunday to Westwood One, where I'm going to give you this. You think Scott Hansen is good on the red zone? Well, let's take that and let's apply it to Westwood One Sports Network. And that's what you're going to get every single Sunday from 5 to 8 Eastern. Fantasy updates, NFL scoring updates, injury, just everything. It's going to be badass. So I am excited about that. But at the same time, dang, man, I loved this time slot. And it was not my decision in this business. When they tell you we're changing and you're moving, you say, okay, you do. I can't be like Rick Vaughn and walk into Lou Brown's office with a baseball and say, every time I pitch against you, I'm going to bang. You don't do that. You don't. That's in the movies, but no. But I'm excited about the new time slot, too, because it's right there during an NFL Sunday. We're talking about a lot of stuff. I get it. You know, the main thing people will be talking about, the Hail Mary, Michigan. And like I say, like, gosh, football's such a wonderful television show, and a Hail Mary is as exciting as it gets. There is not another play. I don't care what it is in what sport. You're not going to get up and take a leak before a Hail Mary, ever. You're watching that. I don't even care if it's the end of the half. You're going to watch a Hail Mary. You stick around because they're awesome. They come in all shapes and sizes. And then we saw what happened on Saturday. Wait, what? A missing second? Oh, it's a tenth of a second. Whatever, he was out of bounds and then he touched it. Like, all this stuff. I loved it. Sucks for Western Michigan. It would have really sucked for Kyle Whittingham. Talk about a guy who dodged a bullet. Wow. His first game would have been a loss to a directional in-state school for the first time ever. No! Not that they're going to be good. I don't know, but they're 1-0. But the Hail Mary is undefeated. Womp, womp, womp. They're beautiful. I love watching them. And we've all had them. We've loved them. We've cherished them. We will talk about them forever. Giant fan, Eli Manning, end of the first half in the, what was it, 2011 divisional round. Eli Manning pulls off that Hail Mary at the end of the half in Lambeau. Giants never looked back. They became the only 9-7 team to ever win a Super Bowl, right? Hail Mary. But at the same time, they've destroyed us too, right? Can't be a worse way to lose. A buzzer beater in basketball, fine. Those happen every night. Last second field goal every week. But how many times in your life have you watched your team lose a game on a Hail Mary? If it's more than three or four, damn, man, I'm sorry. It's not a lot. So if you have any of those stories, it's my last shift late night. I'll listen to them. 310-840-4910. Let's get to beautiful San Diego. We got Adam, our man in San Diego. Adam, get in on this. Where do you want to go? Where do you want to go?
1: Johnny, first time caller, brother. Hey, I really like your show. It's not a Hail Mary, but it's a gut punch. Lifelong Charger fan, 1980. I may be a couple years older than you, all right? Chargers are up. Raiders, fourth down, 8 at the goal line. Couple seconds left. Stabler rolls right. Stabler's getting sacked. He's in the grass. The snake that he is rolls the football forward. Out of nowhere, the ghost comes, picks the ball across the end zone, falls on it. Game over. Chargers lose again.
0: That's maybe the greatest... maybe the greatest call Bill King ever had. You know, Madden, he wants to know if it counts. Referee says, get your big fat butt back. He does. I mean, it's a great call. Thanks, Adam, for that call. That was one of those things, guys, that was just so cheeseballs. The league had to change the rule. I mean, honestly, just look at the holy roller. Stabler had nowhere to go, and he fumbled the ball on purpose. 100%. And then, like he said, very well, Adam, Dave Casper, Hall of Fame tight end, just kind of stumbles on it and kicks it and stumbles and then recovers it in the end zone. It's like the dirtiest, cheesiest, cheapest play ever. It makes the immaculate reception look like the catch. But it's crazy to think about. Yeah, that was they changed that immediately, or they established the in the grasp rule. That used to be a thing big time in the 80s and 90s. In the grasp. They said they did that a lot in games. But yeah, the holy roller was just so cheese balls. They're like, guys, you can't fumble on purpose. This is stupid. Now the offense cannot advance a fumble if you do fumble on accident because the holy roller. That was a game changer, that play. And I don't care, I'm not a Charger fan or whatever, but I do consider myself a historian of the NFL. I've done nothing more in my life than study the NFL. I've done that more than anything. And it sucks that the Air Coryell era never went to the Super Bowl. It's just tough to get in. You know, the Bengals kind of stole their spot in the Freezer Bowl in 81. You know, 1980, I don't think the Holy Roller was a playoff game. Maybe it was. Anyway, yeah, I wish that team would have snuck in there and had their moment because, man, they were doing things. Dan Fouts, I believe, was the first player ever to have three consecutive 4,000 passing yard seasons. And I think he would have had more, but they had the strike in 82. And one of the things, I don't know if my producer, Ben Strober, is going to like this or not. Are you a Commander fan? Grow up with the Redskins, Ben?
2: Yes. Yes.
0: Okay. Well, 1982, this is the dumbest thing ever. They gave the NFL MVP to Mark Mosley, the kicker, for the Washington Redskins, who did win the Super Bowl that year. Great, but I'm sorry, whatever you do in the playoffs has nothing to do with regular season MVP. That's fine, but look at the year Dan Fouts had in 82. Strike-shortened year. Fast forward, you know, give him... add that those stats up and apply them to a 16-game season. Like, it just bugs me to this day. And I didn't even vote, and I wasn't even alive. I was alive, but I didn't even watch the league that year. I was too young. Dan Fouts should have won league MVP in 82. Sorry, Washington fans. That is cool that a kicker won it one year, I guess, for you. But for me, Dan Fouts. Dan Fouts never won an MVP. That's what sucks. That should have been his. It's like Kobe only has one MVP. How the hell did that happen? Oh, yeah. Steve Nash has two. Let's get to D.C. We got Rob in D.C. checking in. What you got, man? Welcome. Hey, Rob.
3: Appreciate you. First time caller, hey, appreciate you, man. Thank you for having me on. What's up, Strover? You know, shout out, you know, a D.C. listener here. But I got to talk about the miracle in Landover. 2024, Jaden Daniels' rookie season, that Hail Mary is forever ingrained and just into my being. I remember exactly what we were doing. The best four-month stretch of my life, you know, as a long-time, lifelong Washington Redskins Commanders fan, I started with Mark Brunell and Patrick Ramsey, and here I am now. You know, but
0: Steve Spurrier, man. Yeah.
3: Steve Spurrier. See, give me Steve Spurrier. Give me Steven Davis in the backfield. Give me Chad Morton. Throw him back there.
0: How about Lavernius Coles, right? How about Shane Matthews?
3: Come on, man. Give me all that. You got it. Was it? Oh, my God.
0: All right.
3: Yeah, but appreciate you, man. Thank you, man. The miracle in the Landover.
0: Thanks for the call. I loved that Commander team in 2024, and I was hoping I would get it again in 2025, and that's the NFL, right? You can be so excited. You can buy every party favor possible to get ready for what you think is going to be the greatest season ever, and then it doesn't happen. Happens all the time to fans. I grew up in Seattle, guys. I was going to the Kingdome as a kid. For the Mariners and the Seahawks, and Husky Stadium, all that stuff. The Sonics, rest in peace. But that's where I grew up. And, you know, I remember, thinking you're going to be good and you're not. And so I'm on cloud nine right now with my Seahawks. Are you kidding me? But there's a chance. It happens all the time. You win a Super Bowl or you go to a Super Bowl and you don't make the playoffs the next year. Yeah. This is the NFL. So it's hard. But that DC team a couple years ago with Jaden Daniels, I'd love to see them going again. I'm a huge Bobby Wagner guy. That was just a fun team. They beat a 15-2 Lions team, man. And sorry, Lion fan, that was the greatest chance you've ever had to go to a Super Bowl, you could think. Or maybe the previous year when you were, going for it on fourth down in NFC Championship games. Let's get back to the calls here. Chicago. How about Brandon in Chicago? You're next up, bro. What you got?
4: Voila.
0: Huzzah!
4: And bittersweet, your last show tonight, but hopefully to better times, you know. Maybe you can get Israel is the guy who made your promo song. He's got to do one for, waiting all day for Sunday night, with ball game. Ball game, it's in the game for all my EA Sports guys out there.
5: Johnny Ball game.
0: Okay.
4: But to piggyback off the guy in D.C., man, obviously the Hail Mary, we were on the other end of that. And, I think that changed the course of history for the Bears, because if you think about it, you're going on two opposite ends of the spectrum, total defeat and loss. And then I don't know what you would call those throws that Caleb had, to DJ Moore against the Packers, and then that one to Cole Kmet against the Rams. I mean, those were pretty damn near Hail Mary-esque. And then one other thing I wanted to say was, now I forgot. I'm sorry, man.
0: I appreciate the call, Brandon, in Chicago. We're here all day. You're here all morning. You can call back if you think about it again. Yeah. I mean, for me, with Detroit or real quick in Chicago, you said it went all these different ways. For me, the biggest thing that's happened to the Bears in, oh my God, since what, a Mike Brown interception return or Devin Hester punt return? Is Ben Johnson. Guys, in the NFL, if you nail the coach, you're going to be in the mix just about every year. Yeah, you'll have years where you're not in it. Jaden Daniels gets hurt. Okay, you're going to have to check out that year. It happens. But when you hit on coach, for example, for me, if Matthew Stafford gets hurt week three and he's gone the rest of the year, I still think Sean McVay will go to the playoffs with Ty Simpson. I mean, if you nail coach, I think you have the greatest chance in this league. Andy Reid, right? Look at the great coaches. They're always there. And I don't know if Mike McDonald is next, but it feels like it. Sean McVay, Kyle Shanahan needs to win one, but he's been to several Super Bowls. I mean, when you nail coach, Kyle Shanahan goes to Super Bowls with Jimmy Garoppolo and Brock Purdy. Okay, that's tracking down a cephalopoid on foot. That's tough to do. Mike McDonald won a Super Bowl with Sam Darnold. Nobody else in the league wanted him until Kevin O'Connell took him off Shanahan's bench. That's what you need to hit. It's the coach. And so for Bear fan, I have you winning this division. Not that I'm not giving you division predictions. One, you shouldn't care what I think. And two, there's too many injuries and too many variables in the NFL equation. It's like farting in the wind, man. Might as well pick out of a hat and you might have a better chance than producer Ben Strober and board operator Peyton Lodge combined. But I do think the Bears will win the division because I think they got the best coach. And I'm sorry, Lions, I would probably let the Bears have any player on my team if I could get Ben Johnson back. Lion fan, is that ridiculous? I know it's like Chase Hutchinson, they have really good players. Jahmyr Gibbs, Amon-Ra. You might not want to do that. I hear you. I'm just throwing it out there, though. The value of a coach. Think about this. Say every single player and every single head coach is available in a redraft of the NFL. You can draft any player, but you can draft any coach. Who would the first coach drafted be? Let's say Sean McVay. Where does he get picked? Do you pick Sean McVay over Baker Mayfield? Yeah. Do you pick him over Mahomes? Probably not. I don't know. Do you? I mean, if I have McVay, I'm confident I can have a bunch of different quarterbacks and go where I need to go. If I have Mahomes and I have Aaron Glenn as my head coach, I'm a little worried. I would just wonder how that is for me in the NFL that I see and I cover and I tell stories with. Man, the coach has to, you have to hit on the coach in that league. Super, super important. And I think the Bears have with Ben Johnson. Let's get back to the calls. How about Jim in Boston? What's up, Jim? What you got for us?
6: Hey, how you doing? Good morning. Yeah, you know,
0: good morning.
6: Detroit team, though, that Detroit team was really hurting on defense. They took a lot of injuries, as you just spoke about. They were headed.
0: Well said.
6: That was probably the best chance they ever had to go to the Super Bowl, for sure.
0: Yep. Well said, though. They did have injuries, but again, this is the NFL, right? Screws fall out all the time. The world's an imperfect place, Jim.
6: No, true, it is. But that, like you said, you know, Washington may have beat them, but I don't think that happens if they got anywhere near a defense on that. I mean, they lost, what, four or five good starters on that team?
0: Starting yeah, but Hutchinson. Jim,
6: so.
0: Jim, you don't get to do that, though. I don't get to take it away from Ben Strober. His Commanders won the game. He doesn't care that Detroit had injuries. This is the National Football League that stands for not for long if you're not going to be able to win with injuries. You're right, though. Detroit, on a full set of circumstances, probably wins. What, they were probably 8, 9, 10-point favorites in that game? It's one of the great upsets in divisional round history. It's up there for me with 1987 in the Minnesota Vikings in San Francisco. Just a major right. shocker in the divisional round.
6: No, agreed. Agreed, Johnny. I just, what I was saying is, I'm not saying you could, you know, you should take that away from Washington, but my point is,

0: I'm not in on Detroit. I don't like their play calling anymore, and I just think the genius is no longer in the building, guys. And the genius was a big part of what happened there. You can't just replace the genius by keeping one of his friends on staff. Let's get to Atlanta. God, I love the ATL. Rashad in Atlanta. What's going on, Rashad? Spit it at me. What you got?
1: What's up? How you doing, Johnny Ball Gang?
0: Rashad, man. What's up with the ATL?
1: All right, so I don't understand why the Patriots don't get all the attention. When we had Brady, we had easy schedules. We had Mac Jones, we had easy schedules. We got Drake May, and all everybody is talking about is we had the easiest schedule. But my thing is, we went 1 year up under Mike Vrabel. We had our coach last year. He didn't take us there. I don't understand, as being a Patriot fan, a diehard Patriot fan, why we don't get the attention as these other teams. We have done it. We had a losing season. We get Mike Vrabel as our first year coach. We got not a rookie quarterback. He played half a season. Last year was his first year playing the whole season. He went to the Super Bowl. They talk about the easiest schedule, but that's only a second year quarterback that we had. So I don't understand, as being a Patriot, why we don't be talked about as one of the elite teams. Help me out, Johnny.
0: Okay. Okay, I'll help you, Rashad, in Atlanta. Rashad, you don't? It's the Patriots. You guys don't win. Wait. Talk to a Jags fan about getting talked about, right? Talk to a Rams fan, and they're even in L.A. There's plenty of talk about the Patriots, and don't ever apologize for going to a Super Bowl, Patriot fans. Yes, historically easy schedule. A lot of teams have easy schedules every year, and they don't just go to the Super Bowl because of it. Mike Vrabel's a damn good coach. Drake May's a damn good quarterback, and that's a very well-run organization. And the seas parted in the playoffs for you. Mahomes was hurt, right? And Lamar was down. Johnny Ball Game, and I'm back on Westwood One.
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10: I'm meteorologist Mike Joyce on 97.1 The Fan. Humidity remains low this evening. It'll be comfortable with temperatures in the 70s. And then on Labor Day, mostly sunny once again, but warmer with highs in the mid-80s. And then getting hot again on Tuesday, but mostly sunny with highs in the upper 80s. I'm meteorologist Mike Joyce on 97.1 The Fan.
11: Shift on Sunday late night. Tupac's probably my favorite artist, at least hip-hop artist of all time. I love rock. An alternative, too. I'm from Seattle, so grew up with the 90s music scene there, but love all types of music and figured we'd go a little Pac tonight as we wrap up on our little journey on Sunday nights. Got this gig in early January. This will be our last one. They're moving us up on Westwood One Sundays earlier in the day, 5 to 8 Eastern. Roger Goodell, 4-year extension. Is there anybody out there that thinks somebody else could do better? Anybody dislike the way Roger Goodell runs the league that you love and support and pay money for Sunday ticket, pay money? I just bought a damn Seahawks shirt today. Spend money on our teams and all that crap. Could somebody do better than him? It's hard to picture that. I know everybody kind of wants to go, oh, Goodell. Kind of look at what he's done. I mean, I could just start and probably end with a 11-year deal, media rights, for $110 billion. I saw something telling in college football week 1. NFL week one. Ha ha ha. Haga laga. Stay with us.
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0: Peyton Lodge running our board. He's the son of Roger Lodge. Remember the old blind date television show host? Does great stuff with the Angels Radio Network and all that good stuff down there. And our producer from our nation's capital, Ben Strober. Big NBA guy, does a great job with his NBA coverage. Great follows on social media. If you want to catch me, also, I'm at @ballgame_KTIK on X and Instagram. It's just at @JohnnyBallgame_KTIK, or just type in John Mallory. You'll be able to find me there. Week one, I'm watching LSU Clemson. It's the game of the week. Sure, whatever. Yep, great. And this never happens, or maybe it does, but I don't talk about it on the radio. But I thought of a Bob Dylan song when I'm watching Lane Kiffin just embarrass Dabo Swinney and a Clemson proud fan base that's just shaking its head and wondering if it will ever in any way close return to what will, I think, become the glory years of Clemson football, where, I mean, you won 15 games in a year once, 15-0. I think you had, what, two, maybe three other seasons where you won 14 games? Dude. But I thought of the Bob Dylan song, Times They Are A-Changin'. And I look at Dabo and I say, you know, come gather around, people, wherever you roam, and admit that the waters around you have grown. Except that soon you'll be drenched to the bone. And if your time to you is worth saving, you better start swimming or you're going to sink like a stone, for the times, they are a-changing. Yeah, that's Bob Dylan. Didn't you win a Nobel Peace Prize for literature or whatever? But yeah, I thought about Dabo. In the times, they've changed, and they've moved on without him. What Dabo was selling you was a Betamax, and then the VHS came out. You know, he's still pushing CDs at the music store. Got to find something else to sell now. You don't make all the money on CDs anymore. You better sell instruments. You better sell home, car, audio, video. You better sell it all, dude. You can't just get by on CDs. Nobody buys them. And that's Dabo. And the opposite of Dabo. The absolute opposite. Mr. Tech. Lane Kiffin on the other sideline. Doing everything Dabo isn't. And flourishing. Dabo's the one with the rings. Dabo's the one that's already in the Hall of Fame. Lane Kiffin's not a Hall of Fame coach. He's won one conference, Conference USA. Good for him. Florida Atlantic. That's it. Dabo's won everything in like multiple times. But there's not anybody in the world of college football, not one sane person, that would say, if I'm going to have a team and I want to win, and I could pick to run my program, Lane Kiffin or Dabo, I'm going with the guy that doesn't have a ring. It sounds silly. But the times have changed. And I thought of that Bob Dylan song when I'm watching that game. And I don't know, I mean, Dabo, did you guys, Ben Strober, did you see this year Dabo record signing of transfer portal players? Do you know how many he signed, Strobes?
1: I'm going to guess it was like five.
0: Nice guess. It was a school record 10. He took 10 dudes in the portal. Dude, you're Clemson. You can grab guys. Dude, you're Clemson. You can get money. Dude, you don't have to show up for this poker game. Like, for example, Boise State, I thought, did a tremendous job in Autzen again. But Oregon's backup quarterback makes more money than anybody on Boise State's team. Okay? And they hung. Boise State would love to be able to have that payroll. They're not in the big conference. They don't have the money. They have to figure it out. Clemson has all that stuff, and they don't use it. Dabo could have absolutely done what everybody else did, or like guys like Saban and Urban did. They just got the hell out. I don't want to be a part of this mess. Mike Gundy, get me out of here. This sucks now, and I'm a millionaire 20 times over. I'm good. But there's a lot of young coaches who aren't good. They want to coach, and this is how you have to do it. And Dabo, damn it, you got to respect him, I guess, for being as stubborn and hard-headed and believed in the true essence of collegiate athletics to the core. It's tough to fault Dabo for that. Dabo's a great man. I think anybody who follows college football would say 100% Dabo. You would love to have Dabo run your program, but in this era, Dabo doesn't win anymore. I mean, he insulted the transfer portal in the beginning. What'd he say? It's a resource, not a source. Well, tell that to Lane Kiffin. He just smoked you with dudes he doesn't even know. Because that's the game now. Get the best players we can have. They're not all on your roster, Dabo. You can get better players. You can improve your team. It doesn't all have to be internal development. That's a big part of it. But come on, man. There's really good players in the portal. In the best teams, they're getting them. And don't say, well, they're not good enough to play at Clemson. Stop. I saw Diego Pavia win Conference USA Offensive Player of the Year with New Mexico State. 2 years later, I saw him win the same award, Offensive Player of the Year in the SEC, playing for Vanderbilt, tracking down a cephalopoid on foot. Nobody does that. The players are there, Dabo. You could have easily had Pavia. They're there. Yeah, the players are there. They're at the lower levels. Trust. But if they weren't, then every, like, what is it, 90% of the players who were in an all-conference team last year at the G6 who stayed in college left? So that's where people are, and just again, that Bob Dylan song, and I'm watching the sideline, and I feel sorry for Dabo because he stuck to it. I'm going to win this way. We're Clemson. We don't need to do all that crap, because he's right. It is crap. Lane Kiffin doesn't think so, and he's smoking you. He embarrassed you, and he probably texted and laughed about it to his friends. 10 transfer players, LOL. Again, you know, Lane Kiffin, hell yeah. Bob Dylan, pretty crazy, but that's where I was, and that's where college football is. And Clemson fan, 310-840-4910, I don't even know where you are, but I would imagine there is not a more disappointed fan base in college football after week one than Clemson guy. And if you could raise your hand, tell me. But Clemson fan, that wasn't just a loss, man. That was like a changing of the times, of the guard. That was like a lesson. It wasn't a loss. It was like, this is where we stand now. And your league won't help you. Like, the ACC's got real no punch for football. What, Dion's going on the road winning in that league? Like, the ACC doesn't help Clemson. And it's crazy to think, but, like, is Clemson, you know, Florida State, too, kind of got left behind a little bit because you just don't have the money in the television revenue that the SEC and the Big have. So, again, you have to sit down at the poker table with less chips and win. Now, you can do that, but it's hard time in, time again. But I thought that was telling. That was my number one takeaway of the weekend, was watching Dabo look like he just saw his dog get run over by a guy in a truck that stole his girlfriend, and he's making out with her driving the truck. Like, he just looked at, he had that look on his face like, I don't know if I can do this. Like, how can I win this way? Lane Kiffin's just buying all these players, NFL guys. He doesn't care. And that's kind of where I am with college football. College football doesn't care. I mean, most players, if you're not a freshman, they don't even go to class anymore. It's all online. It's just, it's a different world. And it's like pro sports for a different age or whatever. I'm trying to think how I would define it. But it's kind of a different level of pros. But not every team in college football can operate that way. That's where it's kind of getting. And if you're Clemson, like, yeah, we don't have SEC money. But in my opinion, when this thing started, Clemson, you went the wrong way. And everybody else is like, no, we're doing, this is what's happening. Oh, we got all these players. No, we're not doing any of that. That's not what we do. Okay, well, you lost the Pinstripe Bowl last year. And your fans are like, we don't, it's great to be the good guy, but you still have to win. You know, I remember Chip Kelly said once at the University of Oregon, I worked in Oregon, I did a show there, covered the Ducks, and Chip Kelly one time said, you want to make an impact on these kids' lives. And this is back when coaches kind of could and did. This is like 2010, 2011, when, you know, nobody's really getting paid, obviously, and it was a different game. But I remember I heard Chip Kelly one time say, you want to make an impact on these kids' lives, 100%. And that's what we try to do. But if you don't win, you don't get to make an impact on the kids' life, because they're going to hire someone else that's going to come in and win and make an impact on the kids' life. And when Chip Kelly said that, that always stood out to me. And I thought Chip Kelly put that in a great perspective for me. Like, yeah, dude, we all want to do all these wonderful things. But if you don't win, you don't get an opportunity to do the wonderful things. 310-840-4910. Get in on this. I'm Johnny Ballgame. It's Westwood One.
2: 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Westwood One Sports.
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0: 310-804-4910. If I had to ask you, who is this year's Seattle Seahawks? Who you bring into the table? I'm talking a team that was pretty good last year. Maybe just made the playoffs, maybe just didn't. Who's that team for you this year? Because I'll tell you this, like, if Ben, if me and you went back and forth just picking who we think will win the Super Bowl, and the winner owes the loser owes the other person $1,000. Huge bet. Last year, where would the Seahawks have been drafted? This year, right? I can guarantee you the Patriots would have been taken, what, 27th, 28th, 25th? You know how many late of a pick they would have been? Seattle, too, what, 15th, 14th? Somewhere in the middle? Right? I mean, I'm trying to think who that would be this year. If there is that team, 310-840-4910. It's interesting. I don't know who it would be this year. Feels to me, guys, this year, it's going to kind of be chalkish. Like Patrick Mahomes isn't missing the playoffs again. Lamar, Josh Allen, I mean, no more losing in the divisional round to Bo Nix, please. That's what he's thinking. Denver's thinking, well, yeah, get used to it. We have to have Bo Nix for every playoff game next year. That's again why I go back to where the Ravens have the highest win total in the AFC right now. It's kind of in that cluster. Like, I don't want the favorite if I'm betting that race. I don't want the favorite. There's just too many good plays, and that's where I am with the AFC. So if I was picking, like, okay, I mean, who's going to potentially be that mid-round pick in that draft that Ben Strober and I have here that you really like? You know, is it someone from, dare I say, the NFC North? Is it Minnesota? I mean, Minnesota's 9-7 last year with McGillicuddy Stevens at quarterback. A couple of them. Kevin O'Connell finds a way to win what? The last four? Last five games and finished 9-8? I think if you're taking the Vikings in this pick, in this draft, that's one of those bets you're like, boom, okay, maybe. Maybe Detroit, sure. I think they're like, I think those NFC North teams could baby be in play. I know Cowboy fans thinking, hey, I mean, the Cowboys would not be a top 6, 7, 8, 9 pick in that draft, would they? I mean, you got at least two teams from the AFC West, at least two, probably three teams from the NFC West. There's five teams right there. Throw in a Buffalo, throw in a Baltimore, throw in a Houston, maybe even a Jacksonville, and all of a sudden you're like, wait, what? I don't know if that team exists this year. Maybe it's Jacksonville. I hate to put that on them. They won, what, 13 games last year? It's hard to be like, well, they come out of nowhere. If Jacksonville was the Cowboys, we talk about them every day. Trevor Lawrence would have the chunky soup ad. He'd have the yogurt. He'd have the insurance deal. Trevor Lawrence isn't anywhere on your TV, barely. If Jacksonville was the Cowboys and they were winning 13 games, God, do you guys know how big it's going to be? Maybe you don't, because the two gentlemen that I work with here, Strobes over there and Peyton Lodge, you guys don't even remember. You guys weren't even born when the Cowboys had won a Super Bowl, right? 95? Benny, were you alive in 95?
1: No, they haven't been to an NFC Championship game in my lifetime.
0: Yeah, right? And these guys are working. They're not interns. These guys have jobs. They're working right now. They're adults. So there will be a time, I think, where the Cowboys are going to win another Super Bowl. at some point. Think how big that's going to be. Think how annoying that's going to be for so many fans, because it's going to be such a big deal when the Cowboys are like legit good. Not like Wade Phillips wins 12 or 13 games in a regular season. No. Not Jason Garrett's best year. No. Mike McCarthy had terrific regular seasons. Won one playoff game. One, right? Or was it two? Might have been two. Okay. But it's crazy. Like, no, it was just... At some point, if they do, it'll be the biggest thing ever. Like, but it's just because we got people, like adults, they don't even remember the Cowboys playing in those games. Those Jimmy Johnson teams might have been the best teams I've seen ever built. Jimmy goes there 1-15 this first year, drafts, they make the Herschel trade, gets good coaches from college, they developed, they taught, they were the youngest team, I think, at the time to ever win a Super Bowl. It's been surpassed, but a very young team, as we all remember, those who do remember, when the Cowboys owned the world. Oh, I'm from Seattle, and when I went to school in the 90s, it didn't matter where we lived. If you were cool, you were wearing Bulls gear, and you were wearing Cowboys gear. Those were the teams in the 90s, dude. Baseball was kind of weird. The Yankees hadn't got great yet. That kind of came in the later 90s. But in the early 90s, man, it was Jordan, 100%, no question. And it was the Cowboys. Those were the coolest brands in sports because they were good. Think about that now. Where are the Bulls? Where are the Cowboys? Cowboys, you'll still find fans, but I could send you to wherever. Find me somebody wearing a Bulls article of clothing. That might take you a while. Back in the 90s, you could go to any town, any middle school, and see it. Pretty crazy. But there's going to be that time. And if I had to pick that team, I think I'm rolling with Minnesota. Who's this year's Seahawks? 310-840-4910. Under the radar, but you could see them winning a Super Bowl. Maybe the Colts? People forget. Maybe you don't. They were 8-2 at one point last year. Remember that? Jonathan Taylor was the league MVP. I had him in my fantasy league. It was great. Daniel Jones gets hurt. Uh-oh. But yeah, maybe it's the Colts. And this is a team, I'll say, if they did make the playoffs last year, they didn't win a game. You can't tell me, well, it's the Niners. No, you can't tell me, well, it's the Texans. Texans have been to the playoffs 3 straight years, and they've won at least one game all of those years. The Texans are not last year's Seahawks if they win it. It'll be a team that's been knocking on the door, and they finally got through with that defense and a quarterback that figured out how to play better in big games. I love C.J. Stroud. But he's bad in big games, or at least the games that he loses. Makes sense. 310-840-4910. It's kind of where it is. I want to get Ben's take. I want to get Peyton's take. And I want your take. Who's next year's, this year's, right now? Who's the Seahawks of this year? You can see it happening. It happens in the NFL more than any league. And you know this, man. Johnny Ballgame, Westwood One.
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0: I'm meteorologist Mike Joyce on 97.1 The Fan. Humidity remains low this evening. It'll be comfortable with temperatures in the 70s. And then on Labor Day, mostly sunny once again, but warmer with highs in the mid-80s. And then getting hot again on Tuesday, but mostly sunny with highs in the upper 80s. I'm meteorologist Mike Joyce on 97.1 The Fan.
1: 310-840-4910. Who you got? So cool. NFL in a couple of days. I think home teams are the defending champs 21-5 since they started this thing. Thought I saw some Westwood One notes that they sent us back in the day that showed that. So I would think Seattle wins this thing. I'd be surprised. I think if the Patriots look good like they didn't in the Super Bowl, we'll see though. A lot of times you can, you know, the defending champ, you know, the party, the excitement, all that level. I don't know. We'll see if that happens in the pros, though. Who are your teams? If this is, if it's going to happen again, and the NFL is going to have, wait, what? A total out of nowhere Super Bowl champion. Nobody 365 days ago was on the Seahawks like that, or certainly the Patriots. And it happened. We all saw it. Ben Strober, producer, who would you go with in this regard of a mid-level team? They were good last year. They showed you something, whatever. But you think this year, you know what? They could be this year's Seahawks last year.
2: I think Jacksonville is a solid choice. They ended up, running the table. They won 13 games last year. They put the Bills pretty much on the brink in the wild card round with Josh Allen. It felt like that defense was always pretty good, but they needed to find consistency from Trevor, especially in big games. And I thought he actually played pretty well in the final stretch of the season, helping him win all those games. I thought he played fine in the wild card game. I'd be interested in seeing them. It's a division that feels kind of open for them. It's probably between them and Houston right now. I don't think Indianapolis is going to replicate as much success as they had early in the season last year. And if you win your division, you get another home playoff game. I think it gives you a good opportunity to, you know, steal one and see where you can go from there.
1: All right, well, let's get to the calls. We got Seattle. Jim in Seattle. Appreciate you on the line, Jim. Johnny Ball game, Westwood 1. Jim, who's that team for you? Explain.
3: Hey, Johnny, how you doing?
1: Excellent, Jim. What you got, pal? Thanks.
3: I'm calling from Pittsburgh, and nobody's talking about the Steelers. And I was at the playoff game last year against Houston when it was 7-6 going into the fourth quarter, and we just fell apart. We addressed the issue, which is wide receiver. We got Pittman, and we got Bernard. I think if Rodgers stays healthy, I don't see any reason why we ain't in the mix. No one is talking about us, though.
1: Sorry, Joe in Pittsburgh. Pittsburgh's weird for me, man. Because I can easily see me on, I can easily see this, Joe, like in 7 weeks, me saying, you know what? Yeah, it made sense. McCarthy, yep. Rodgers, they're both like, I don't give an F anymore. They're in true F it mode. This is our last chance anyway. Rodgers last year, Mike McCarthy's not going to get recycled again. If he doesn't make this happen in Pittsburgh, he's not going to get another head coaching gig. They're in full F it mode, and I like that, yep. And I won't be surprised if it's working. Joe, but on the same token, like just as much value I put into it not working, and it's a recycled version of something that didn't work 6 years ago, and now we're doing it again here, and it's just the Danny Glover and Lethal Weapon. I'm too old for this stuff. Like, I can see that going either way. I don't think the division is impossible. Cleveland doesn't count. Cincinnati might mess itself up. In Baltimore, do you really buy that they're just going to erase what's been going on there incorrect, correct all of that, and then just go back to being play like a Raven again? I don't know. That division is interesting for me there. That's interesting, Joe. Joe went with Pittsburgh. Thank you for the call, Joe. Can we check in with Seattle? I think we got Jim in Seattle still waiting to get in on this. Jim, what you got?
4: Yeah, just like last year where the Seahawks had great defense, but questions about the quarterback at the start of the season. This year, the Texans, Houston, great defense, but a lot of questions about their quarterback.
1: Yeah, okay. I'll play along with this. I mean, does Houston count, guys? 310-840-4910. Do they count as, you know, if they win the Super Bowl this year, it's going to be of, I guess, Seattle surprise? Talking preseason? And you can look at the odds, and I guarantee you Houston Super Bowl odds are probably better. Was Seattle 50-1, 40-1 last year? Who's big? The biggest ever was the 99 greatest show on turf Rams. That was the most surprise Super Bowl team I have ever seen in the NFL. They had a quarterback seriously that no one had heard of, and he had a name that used to be a running back, and it was weird, and Dick Vermeil like hadn't done jack since Philly decades ago. It was a weird deal. And they came in, and like from week one, the Rams, they were the best team in the league that year. It's crazy, but they were. If that's Houston, you're not going to be that surprised, right? The only reason that I don't love Houston in that regard is because they've been to the playoffs three straight times. Ben, they've won at least a playoff game three straight years. I don't know how much. Feels like that's a team that's been knocking on the door and then they get through. I don't know, Ben. Are you going to be shocked if the Houston Texans win the Super Bowl in any way close to the way you were with the Seahawks?
2: Yeah, I think I would, because I really do not trust C.J. Stroud at this point. I think if the Texans would have benched Stroud at halftime of that game against New England, they would have gone to the Super Bowl. And I know there's the intangible stuff that with Bo Nix breaking his ankle, trying to kneel the ball in the other AFC divisional game against Buffalo. But I think if they benched him and they put somebody else in at quarterback the second half, their defense gives them a chance to win the game in New England. And I think they could have beat Denver had they actually played somebody else as well. Like I don't understand why they stuck with Stroud throughout the entirety of that game when he clearly was not ready to play in that game.
1: It's tough. He's your franchise guy. You want to be like, we're going to win with him. We're going to lose with him. Here's the commitment. I get that too, but you're right. Like my big thing with C.J. Stroud this year, like it feels like I've seen him do just about everything. I've seen him win multiple playoff games, road playoff games. Like, I've seen him be a rookie sensation. He was Jaden Daniels 2 years ago, right? That was him. And then you just see him the last couple years. Whenever there's a big game, it's like he doesn't play well in big games, and that is the worst thing you want with your quarterback. I used to say that about Sam Darnold with the Seahawks last year until he shut my ass up. And I'm a lifelong, you know, I've been a lifelong Seahawk fan. I thought, okay, I love everything about the team, but I don't trust Darnold. I mean, he threw four interceptions the last time they lost a game. Seattle hasn't lost since, what, week 11 last year to the Rams on a last-second field goal where Darnold had five turnovers, so I didn't trust him. You do now, though, and that's where I'll have with C.J. Stroud. But I trust Stroud more now than I did Darnold last year. 310-840-4910. Who is it for you, Peyton Lodge? Who's your team? Kind of in the mix. They're pretty good. You like them. Last year, Seattle, they won 10 games 2 years ago with Geno. And in most years, guys, you know this, 10-7 will get you in. That was a weird year where Seattle didn't get in, so everybody forgot about them. And they obviously made a couple of changes and won a stinking Super Bowl out of it. Peyton, where are you going?
5: Well, I went to TCU last year in Fort Worth, Texas, and about 20 minutes from there is Jerry's World, baby. I'm going with the Cowboys. That's my team this year, who are 11th in the power rankings right now, Johnny. So it's nothing crazy. It's not like they're okay. So I'm not going like, right? Right, this is okay, right?
1: Well, it's the power rankings. You're right. Yes. And if they were like 13th or 14th in the power rankings, I'd be out. Yes. But the fact that they're 11, no, power rankings suck. Kidding, but I don't.
5: Okay, well let me go ahead.
1: I'm not convinced.
5: The defense, though, has completely upgraded, almost overhauled this year. You got safety Caleb Downs out of there. You got a new defensive coordinator, Christian Parker, coming from the rival Philadelphia. He's becoming the youngest D coordinator in the NFL. That could create some energy as well. The offense is no doubt there. We've seen what the Cowboys have been able to do for a long time now with Dak. But, oh, man, I mean, I think the defense is going to be a complete night and day difference in Dallas. And I wouldn't be surprised to see the Cowboys make a run at the Super Bowl this year.
1: Wow, there it is. Wouldn't that be crazy? And all this talk, all these MVPs, Mahomes healthy again, Seattle and the Rams, who, by the way, don't play until Christmas Day. How is that? It's the ultimate heavyweight title fight in the regular season, and we're waiting until Christmas.

0: make sense here. Just hear me out. I'm not buying it. I would not draft them in this pool of, if you pick the team that's going to win the Super Bowl, you get $1,000. Me, Peyton, and Ben. I'm not taking the Cowboys because I don't trust them. It starts at the top for me. And you have a general manager who's had the gig since, what, 94? Won one Super Bowl in 95, Jerry Jones. And I just can't see Brian Schottenheimer holding a Lombardi trophy. Like I can't picture that. And I know they got a new coordinator. Whoa! I love it. When the Cowboys get a new defensive coordinator, it's a big deal. If the Jags get a new defensive coordinator, nobody gives a rip. It's like the Cowboys are the first team that's hired a young assistant. No. I mean, is he a whiz kid? They hope. We'll see. I do agree with you, Peyton Lodge, on the roster. I mean, I usually pick on the Cowboys because they're always irresponsible with the cap. In the draft, sometimes you're like, well, you needed a running back? No. Didn't draft one. Whatever the case, fine. They actually have hit on a lot of picks, I think, in the last 10, 15 years, because I think it's Steven hitting on the picks more than Jerry, to be honest. But they did completely rebuild that defense, and if it does work, Peyton Lodge, okay. Offensively, how are they going to be bad? I mean, Dak has just weapons. I even love their tight end. Javonte, fantasy, I think he's 10 touchdowns guaranteed. I mean, the only problem with the Cowboys last year really was they gave up over 500 points. It's historically bad. They gave up more points last year than the Bengals. Think about that. You know how bad the Bengals defense was last year? Yep, Cowboys gave up more points than them. So that has to be, I'm talking, you guys, you got to go from like 32nd in scoring defense to winning a Super Bowl to be what, 11th? 8th? You know, I'd have to go back, but I'd love to see a team that won a Super Bowl that ranked like 22nd or worst in points given up, right? I mean, at some point, you have to have a pretty damn good D, especially in the playoffs, especially with cold weather. You're going to have to be able to deal with injuries 100%. It's tough. So I wouldn't take the Cowboys, but the other thing I will say, Peyton, is the division. I mean, maybe the G-men aren't ready. I think that's safe to say, although I'm not going to be surprised if Harbaugh hits the ground running, because I do like their roster. I do. How do you not, if you pay attention to football, like what the Giants have on their roster? You have to. Benny Boys, Washington Commanders, you just don't know. Do you get 2 years ago? Do you get last year? Or on Halloween, are you thinking, Dan Quinn's got to go? I don't know where Washington is. And I actually have Philly. That's why I wouldn't take the Cowboys. I would take Philly because I think it's addition by subtraction without A.J. Brown in the building. No more reading books on the sideline. Like, what the hell is that? What are you trying to do? Remember that? Like, sometimes, like I know they say this. They've said that in Seattle. Getting rid of DK was an addition by subtraction. And I think I could look at the other case like that, too. With A.J. Brown gone, who's what, DK's roommate in college, is kind of interesting. But I think Philly, they won't have as much dirty laundry to clean up. I think they can. But the Cowboys are interesting. There is a path. It's not a division that has a team like the Rams, right? The Seahawks, the Chiefs, the Bills, where you're like, oh, they're going to win 12, 13 games unless somebody drastically gets hurt. How do you feel about the Cowboys, Benny? Is Peyton onto something there? The Cowboys could be this year's Seahawks.
1: I always rock with the premise every single year that it's the Cowboys. They'll find a way to probably win 8 games or 9 games or bow out of the playoffs, but I don't know. I kind of feel a little bit different about them this year. I just think offensively they have

0: have everything they need to be really, really good. I think Dak gets a lot of hate because he hasn't won the big one or got to an NFC championship game. But when he is healthy and with the talent he has around him, you can't really undermine how good he is. He's going to play at probably a top 5 to 7 level for NFL quarterbacks this season. Defensively is going to be the big caveat with them. If they actually are really improved, like Peyton is telling us they can be, yeah, they could probably be a pretty damn good team. I don't know if it gets them over the hump against a team like Seattle or Los Angeles, but they could definitely win 10, 11 games, be in the playoffs.
1: Yeah, you look at their schedule too, and I will say this, some of it with Dak is fair, some of it with Dak isn't. You know, but I'm sorry, this is the nature of the position. You're going to get way too much praise when you're good and way too much blame when you're bad, especially when you're a quarterback of the Cowboys, man. But he does have the worst winning percentage any starting quarterback in NFL playoff history has, minimum 5 starts. He's 2-5. Now, did I put all that on him? I hate to, but again, that's the nature of the position. This, and it's coming. If it's not this year, it has to. Whenever Dak can change that and not just be a good dude, responsible. I love Dak's leadership. I love how, I mean, he's been like that since day one, too. Came into the league extremely mature. I always respected Dak for that. It's like he was aware. He had this self-awareness of, I'm the quarterback of the Cowboys. I better be buttoned up here. And it was, I thought it was a really good play. I like Dak. I don't think he should be paid Patrick Mahomes money or Josh Allen money. That's where the Cowboys made the mistake. And if someone else wanted to pay Dak that, fine, then get somebody else at some point. I think the Cowboys with their cap, it hurts them because they overpay. Don't pay Dak for Patrick Mahomes, because you're not going to get it. But you look at their schedule. Week one, they go, what, to the Giants? Winnable. I know it's the road. Week two, they're home against Ben's Commanders. Winnable. Week three, home against Baltimore. We'll see on Baltimore. If they're good, though, that's a problem. And then week four, at Houston. That's a problem, no pun intended. So, I mean, what, 2-2? 3-1? Probably not 4-0. So I don't think they have, like, this schedule. Oh, the Cowboys are going to get off to this sweet. No, it's going to be a grind. I don't think there's a Seahawk this year. I think it's a chalk year. And I can't wait to talk about it. Sundays on Westwood One. You guys, this is our last shift into the morning here. It's been an awesome ride. January 3rd, I think, was my first show, Sunday nights, overnight, Monday morning. The callers, the talented people I've been working with, hopefully it continues. I'm not leaving Westwood One. They're just bumping me up in the day. So it's going to be Sundays from 5 to 8 Eastern, think kind of end of the first games, and then obviously into the Sunday night. It's going to be awesome. Fantasy, gambling, constant scores, Scott Hansen type of stuff on Westwood One. So it's been awesome. But we'll keep it going throughout the morning, and then we'll hand it over here in a second to the morning guys as well, and let Drake and those guys do their thing. Hey, Peyton Lodge, great stuff as always tonight. You're the best.
2: Let's go, guys. Great show. Nice wrap-up, huh?
1: Ben Strober, appreciate working with you. Well done, man.
0: Pleasure as always, ball game.
1: All right. Hey, that's 5 to 8 Eastern on Sundays for some Johnny Ball Game. We'll reset. Westwood One Sports, keep it right here. Morning, night, wherever you are. Love ya.
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23: Good morning, I'm Dylan Gonzalez. The Buckeyes kicked off the 2026 football season with a 56-3 victory over Ball State on Saturday. After the game, Ryan Day was already focused on going down to Texas.
24: This is what we're going to have to do this year. When you look at our schedule, we're going to have to be able to go on the road and win games like this. So preseason, our offseason was all designed around this. So, it's here. Time to go prepare for these guys.
23: There were three college football games on yesterday. Washington won the Apple Cup 24-10 over Washington State. Notre Dame dominated Wisconsin 41-13, and Ole Miss beat Louisville 41-38. And on the diamond, the Guardians took two of three games from the Tigers after a 3-2 win yesterday. The Reds won 12-8, taking two of three against the Brewers. 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He'll buy today for cash. 614-472-000.
25: You want some crabs? 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
26: Special guests.
29: Are you serious?
26: And you. Wake up.
25: For what?
26: It's time for T-Bone and Tybus.
23: Welcome in. Happy Monday to you. What's up? I'm T-Bone. He is Tybus. Good morning, go to hell. Tybus, how are you?
25: Wagwan, you bless?
23: Everything blessed. what is it? Yaman?
25: Everything blessed.
23: I almost got it. Once again, I failed you once again. I did it right one time. Every other time, it's been terrible.
25: You'd be too excited. You got to relax.
23: No, it's, that's right. That's the whole message islands is to relax, not to be what I am my entire life, which is anxious and wound up. That's
30: you're
23: where
30: supposed
23: I am.
30: To come to Jamaica and feel all right, Tybus. That's the song.
25: I've heard let's get together and feel all right.
23: That's good.
25: You know what? I almost got into a car accident because of you.
23: Oh, me? Man.
25: Yeah.
23: What did I do?
25: So when Tavius St. Clair scored the touchdown to Chris Henry.
23: Yeah. About it.
25: Your text message
23: in the group chat.
25: I almost peed on myself. I couldn't see because I was laughing so hard at it.
23: First of all,
25: why you be doing this? Like
23: first of all, why are you looking at your text while you're driving? Don't do that. It's bad.
25: Well, it come up on my watch.
23: Oh, okay. Well, I'm gonna assume maybe did it read it to you in your new truck?
25: He doesn't
23: read it out loud to you?
25: No, I didn't read it to me. Tybus, I just happened to look down.
23: You have a text from
25: and
23: idiot.
25: I saw it, and I was like, man, this man is a troll.
23: Well, so, yeah, Dylan had been...
30: I've been labeled a Tavian St. Clair hater, and I basically was like, do third-string quarterbacks have haters? I don't think they can.
23: All right. So this goes back to last week where they posted a video clip of Dylan. And so I've been teasing all week and saying, because he had a crew jersey on because he was going to a crew game. And so I keep texting him like, yeah, soccer boy, what do you got to say about that? You know? So yeah, during the game when Tavian St. Clair threw the touchdown to Chris Henry Jr., by the way, that was also for the cover, lest we forget, because the Buckeyes had almost not covered. We all talked about on Friday how we were like, I think they'll score a ton of points. They just won't.
25: No. I said that they would cover. Y'all told me, you, Bo,
23: oh,
25: and this
23: right.
25: man told
23: we
25: me
23: did.
25: I was.
23: You're right.
25: No, they score a touchdown. That's just not going to be a chance. I don't think they're just. I don't think they're going to get enough possessions
23: right.
25: to do it. I'm just
23: you're
25: like,
23: right.
25: okay.
23: So then, yeah, I said, what did I? I don't know. I said something about like. Tavian St. Clair for the cover. Take that, soccer boy, or suck it, soccer boy. Something like that, yeah. That's essentially what the message was. And good. Well, I don't want you to run off the road, Tyvus, so I'll try to send more bland text messages. I was also freaking out in our text message chain yesterday because Dylan had texted something that was correct, which was that we moved some segments around for football season. And then I thought I misread what he said. And I thought he said, yeah, we're not talking to Joshua Perry anymore like this season. And I'm like, why the hell would we do that? That's we talked to him all off season when there was no football. We're now going to talk to Joshua Perry when there's football. That makes no sense. And he was like, no, dummy, we moved another segment because we have a different segment, whatever. So good news is this, Joshua Perry still here every single week, Mondays at 8:30, except for this Monday, because he is flying back from the Sunday college football from last night. Because if you missed that, there were multiple college football games yesterday, because in everybody's infinite wisdom, let's put two of the better, well, I want to say better, two of the like name brand matchups, right? Of like teams you've heard of playing each other. Let's put both those games at 7:30 up next to each other. Yeah. We had a whole Sunday full of emptiness.
30: Right.
23: Other than the Apple Cup, which
30: well,
23: happened.
30: That didn't start till 4.
23: Yeah,
30: they
23: right.
30: Put like, a game at noon, put a game at 4, put a game at 7:30.
23: No, we got to put, we got to, here's what I know. We got to play the games at neutral sites, and we got to play them at 7:30 at night on a Sunday. Not like when it would make sense. And I get it. If you want to have some games on Saturday, fine, but why not space them out? So you have one early, one middle of the day, one at night.
30: That reminds me, the whatever. One game that was played on a college campus where college football was meant to be played was the Washington game, and yeah. They showed the sailgating that they do.
25: Yeah.
23: Oh, yeah.
30: You been sailgating when you do Big Ten Network stuff?
25: I have not been sailgating.
30: I think you text, I don't have good ideas for our show that I produce, but for Big Ten tailgate, text your producer. We and do you some sailgating.
25: No, we did that. So the first year that they came into the Big Ten, I didn't do it. Mike Hall did it. Oh, he went sailgating.
23: Sounds like and did that's how that goes.
25: Thing. Yeah.
23: Where it's like, oh, the main guy who usually isn't out in the parking lot, let me just swipe in and steal Tyvus's bit because that sounds fun. Go hang out on a sailboat.
25: Well, Cam and Mike do the Friday stuff. I only did it this time because it was Ohio State. Like, so Cam handles the interviews and all of those stuff.
23: Yeah.
25: And then I just do the show.
23: Well, by the way, you were very good. I saw on BTN.
25: Thank you.
23: If you don't watch BTN, you should. Big Ten Tailgate. Tyvus does that in the mornings. And then he goes and does, you know, whatever. Usually he just leaves. But it was the Ohio State game. He was there. Mm-hmm. Third quarter, you came in and sat in the booth the entire time. And also, I got to say, I like the style choice. I like that they're all suit and tied up, and you came in just like, no, I'm not here for this.
25: No, well, that's the thing. Everybody's like, why you didn't get you a suit and tie? And it's like, I'm coming from the tailgate show. Yeah. Like, I'm not about to go home, get a check. Like, no, that's stupid. I'm here. I don't have the right suit. This is what I'm wearing. And we weren't even supposed to be on camera. I was supposed to, and whatever.
23: You had to know that you were going to be on camera. But also, I thought it looked good. I thought that was the way to go. Why do we have to have a dress code up in the press box? I've always thought that's stupid. By the way, Dylan knows this. You go to the Jackets games for the most loser-ass franchise in the history of sports, the most irrelevant franchise in sports. Bill Simmons agreed, by the way. But then you go up there and they're like, oh, the president could show up at any moment. We all have to wear suits. It's the dumbest thing I've ever seen in my life.
25: Dang.
23: Like everybody should be wearing overalls over there until you win something of substance. Coveralls and overalls. How about that?
30: So I asked Tyvus where he was going to be Saturday morning, and he didn't want to tell me. I'm assuming because he didn't want to see me on a Saturday because he already sees me Monday.
25: When did you ask me that?
30: I said, where are you going to be at? You said, we're going to be
25: everywhere,
30: like, bebopping around or whatever.
25: We
30: might be at the RPAC. Literally, as soon as I like got anywhere near the stadium, I saw Tyvus, and I was like, you know what? I'll leave him alone though, because he didn't want to give me his location, so
23: wow.
30: He probably doesn't want me to come bother him.
23: Yeah, that's
30: while
23: yeah,
30: he's
23: that's
30: doing TV
23: Dylan,
30: stuff.
23: Dylan, that's Dylan, on you. That's
25: Dylan
23: on you.
25: Need to cut this out.
23: That's on you.
25: We literally do like two hits and then move. Two hits, move.
30: He was doing the segment where he got his
23: like
30: shot,
23: Floyd Mayweather.
30: Where he got his shot blocked by the women's basketball player.
25: Elsa.
30: Yes.
23: Oh yeah. I saw you got to. So I saw the still shot of it. I missed that part of it. Where what happened? Because she blocked you.
25: Yeah, I didn't want to embarrass her on TV.
23: Okay, Royce White.
30: Bad.
23: Sure thing. Got it. Enos Kanter. Sure.
25: I was going up and under, but I was like, you know what? I ain't even going to do her like that. I don't want to put her the weakness out there. I want the world to see Because then somebody going to try to use my stuff in game,
30: and then they're going to blame
25: me for it.
30: His name is Freedom Cantor, by the way. You put some respect on his name.
23: I don't put any respect on his name. It's Elsa Lemelier. I always forget how to...
25: Lemela.
23: She's the one who's from Finland.
25: Yes.
23: Scandinavia. I mean, she was born in America, but to a mom, I believe, or dad, or both, who were from there. They moved back there, then she moved back here. Something to that effect.
25: Yeah.
23: Now she's a Buckeye. She plays great. She's gigantic. Like, she's, what, 6'6"?
25: Six.
23: Yeah, I mean, she's tall. So, yeah, it was cool. It's good stuff, buddy. Glad you got to be on TV. All right, and by the way, I was talking about how Joshua Perry's not going to be on today at 8:30. Don't worry. We're actually going to get Jake Butt on.
30: Maybe.
23: Well,
25: yeah,
23: we're supposed to have him on Friday.
25: We'll see.
23: Did he ever say what happened Friday?
25: Yeah, he said that he was staying at the hotel down on Olentangy, the Marriott on Olentangy Road. And he said that his air conditioning wasn't working.
23: Oh, God.
25: So he was up to like 2 in the morning.
23: That would be miserable.
25: And he said it was like 79 degrees in there. So at 2 in
30: That's
25: the morning.
30: That's normal at my house. You can sleep
25: at 2 in the morning, he had the maintenance people come.
23: Yo.
25: And they was like, oh, don't worry, it'll be fine. And he was like, I can't do this no more.
23: Yeah, right.
25: So he ended up getting his room switched at 2 in the morning.
23: Okay.
25: Where he was at, got the AC on and all that. So basically he said he had no sleep, so he just slept through it all.
23: Oh, yeah, that's fine.
25: So that's why he missed
23: it. Hey, you know what? It's a good excuse, even if it's not accurate. And if it's a lie, it's a good one. I like it. Just lie to me well if it is a lie. I'm sure he's not. We're going to have him on at 8:30. And we'll have plenty of questions because I don't know if you heard, but Michigan, there was a bit of a scandal going on there. We're going to get into that today. Don't worry. We will talk about that. But this team called the Ohio State Buckeyes. Jake was calling that game. You will hear what we think of the Ohio State game. Ball State, domination. What else should we talk about? We'll get to it next. T-Bone and Tyvus on the Fan.
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4: Here on your Labor Day, no crashes that we're watching right now across the metro. Starting to see some traffic pick up on 71 near downtown, but overall light traffic across your roadways. I'm 10TV's Amy Steigerwald with your Fan Traffic.
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17: Can't get much better than this on a Labor Day. Mostly sunny skies, comfortable humidity, gentle wind. Looking for highs around 82 for this afternoon. Coming up overnight, mostly clear skies, lower 60s. And for your Tuesday, a little warmer, a little more humid. Mostly sunny skies and highs in the mid-80s. For The Fan, I'm 10 Weather Impact meteorologist Justin Gertz.
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18: Are you serious? Oh, my God.
26: Leave a message, and if it's great, we'll play it. And if it's terrible,
18: hello?
26: We'll likely play it too.
18: Hello.
23: Buckeyes got it done, beating Ball State, obviously, on Saturday. You watched the game. You heard the game, hopefully, here on The Fan. You saw Tybus, possibly, if you watched Big Ten Network, on the call in the third quarter. What's your biggest takeaway from this game, Tybus, would you say? The number one thing you came away with from watching this game?
25: I had a lot of things that I was looking at from this game. The number one thing, we don't have a pass rusher. That was the one area that I was like, eh.
23: What are you talking about? We had pressures. Under pressure.
25: I didn't see it the way I thought I should have saw it.
23: Kenyatta Jackson, I saw they had a thing out. He had like 8 pressures.
25: I thought our tackles struggled early in the game. They kind of pulled it together in the second half, but the first half, Phillip Daniels.
23: The offensive line?
25: Yeah, it was kind of rough.
23: I figured the way I think we should look at this, I want to put like things that, like a few categories here, a few buckets we can put all our thoughts into, okay? What was legit? What did we already know was legit, or maybe we had confirmed was legit?
25: Well, I'll tell you what, if you want legit, Julian Sang and Jeremiah Smith in mid-season form.
23: Yeah, they look great. They look great.
25: I mean, it was...
23: That's really good.
25: I think they messed up one play. I deferred the first play or something like that.
23: Maybe. Yeah, right.
25: And then after that, it was...
23: The first drive was... There were a couple, I think maybe a couple misses. And then after that, it was like, okay. Julian looked pretty dialed in. Jeremiah Smith, obviously, there's... When he caught the touchdown pass with one hand, and as he's getting tackled, he's holding the ball like, yeah, no, I got it.
25: Yeah.
23: You see that?
25: I was like,
23: I've never seen someone do that in my life.
30: I also feel like what people aren't talking about with that play is that the defender tipped it. Like, before he caught it.
23: Yeah.
30: Like, the ball changed direction, and that dude is just... Oh, he's superhuman. Also, another takeaway, however you do it, please get Legend Bay on the field.
0: Oh, trust me. Well, maybe not on kick return.
23: Well, yeah. That was so like there. So I have, here's what I have: legit. And then I have like cautious optimism, slight concern, and then probably way too early panic. Okay. So let's do cautious optimism. I'm going to throw Julian saying running for a touchdown.
30: Yeah, I like that.
23: Cautious optimism. Yeah. Like, I know it's Ball State. I know next week the defense is going to be much tougher he's going against. But if there is a component where the play, you know, there will be open plays for him, right? I'm not saying like 10 a game, but there will be two or three times in a game where it's like, you need 4 yards. There's so many weapons on the field. Everyone loses track of him for a second, and he just squirts for 8 yards.
0: I feel like he...
23: I don't like how I said it. Yeah. Whatever. He just...
0: I feel like he kind of...
23: matriculates down the field for 8 yards. That'd be nice to get a first down that way.
0: I feel like he kind of heard a lot of the noise, and I feel like he's more open to running.
23: Good.
0: It just seems like that. He didn't have to in this game, obviously, but obviously the play broke down, and he took off, and he got the touchdown. I do like the fact that he... All right, so the thing about him that I really like about Julian is that when you could tell he gets to the line, he like gets out of the huddle, gets to the line, and he like figure out what the defense is in, because he is on time better than anybody that I've seen in a long time. And people be like, what does that mean? I mean that when he hiked that ball, he take his drop, the ball is out. Boom. It's like, boom. He know exactly where to go. Ball is out real quick. And I was like, man, this is what all the NFL coaches be wanting their quarterback to do. And I was watching, a clip of Joe Burrow. He sat down with Ja'Marr Chase and... Annie Agger, I think that's
23: the NFL reporter.
0: So they all sat down and did like a podcast.
23: Or NFL podcast, or however you want to phrase it.
0: Joe was going over, like how his process as a quarterback. He was talking about how like, I can't stand when the play comes in late because I got 24 seconds. So if the play comes in late, I like to get out of the huddle and I like to see what the defense is doing so I know where to go with the ball. And Ja'Marr was like, yeah, like when I line up wrong, he's like, yeah, when you take all day lining up, that messes me up and stuff like that. So I say all that to say, like, to go through what quarterbacks go through, like their mindset, you could tell Julian is very on the, give me the play, let's get out, let me see what the defense is in. Okay, they're in this. All right, this is where I know to go with the ball. And it's like perfect.
23: Yeah.
0: It was like in sync and rhythm. And I thought Luke Fahey did the exact same thing when he was in there. That's why I was like, I see the difference between him and Tavian. I see why.
23: Like, because I thought Tavian St. Clair, to stay on the quarterbacks for a second, I thought he played well. But again, part of the theme of this discussion is going to be, I'm not taking a lot away from the second half of that game.
0: You shouldn't.
23: Because you're wearing down Ball State's, you know, like guys who probably none of them, maybe one or two of them could play for your team. I'll tell you what, I don't know what position he played at Ohio State, but Keldrick Luster get on the field somewhere. You know what I mean? He wouldn't play quarterback.
0: You like to hurdle?
23: Well, I mean, you could tell. You were on the call when that happened. Like, you were right there watching it. But
0: 250. They thought he couldn't get up.
23: He could move, though. Like, I don't know. I that's a guy you want on your roster. Like, I'm not going to say nobody for Ball State could play for Ohio State, but you get the point. Like, there's not a lot of dudes on those rosters that would translate to a Big Ten roster, let alone Ohio State. So next week going to Texas, that's going to be a much different story. And the concerns that we'll get to in a second are going to be there.
0: Devin McEwen?
23: Cautious optimism.
30: My guy felt really
23: good about him. Yeah. That looked good.
0: I said, after the first half, I said, yeah, he might take Brandon's minutes.
30: They weren't Brandon's minutes to have.
23: They're just reps. Guys, they're just reps. No one's name is on them other than Jeremiah Smith. His name on the rep. No one else's name is on it.
0: As I was talking to, was I talking to y'all or was I talking to Josh? I was talking about Brandon. I was talking to him. I was telling him last week when I did the tail of the tape. I said, the thing with Brandon Ennis, which I don't understand, is he always catches the ball and he like falls down. Like, he don't make people miss.
23: Is just a foreign concept.
0: I don't understand it. So I go into the game with that thought. I see Devin McEwen get a hitch, split the defense, boom, touchdown. I'm like, that's all I want.
23: We're not asking for you to take every play from from your own 10 and break it 90. You don't have to be Ted Ginn, but like, Get 8 yards after you catch the ball occasionally. And that Devin McEwen showed a little bit of that, right? So I mean, some of that could be the routes they're having Brandon Ennis run, to be fair to him.
0: Same route.
25: routes. Okay. Now, I will say that
23: I'm just pointing
25: Brandon's
23: out
25: his routes is more over the middle, but I promise you, it's like he catches it and he falls down. And maybe it's because it's the linebackers around, but like, I always thought you caught it and tried to get vertical real quick and maybe mess up the ankle. Well, that's what they said in San Francisco. I watched Trent Taylor do that in a game. He caught the ball and got vertical right away, threw the linebacker's angles off. He was able to pick up a lot of yards off of it. I just don't know why Brandon don't do the same.
30: All I know is that when they lined up in 12 personnel, Brandon Ennis was never on the field. And I was happy about it.
23: You're excited for 12 personnel then?
30: Yes.
23: Okay,
30: good. Two tight ends, Jeremiah Smith and Devin McEwen.
23: I also feel like the tempo was like, we're seeing them use tempo early. Good. I hope they use it more. Like, I'm going to say cautious optimism there. Slight concern for me, especially in the first half. And I don't know how this happened. Like, Ohio State's always been such a sure tackling team. But then in the first half of this game, it was like, there were times where they were close to making a play and just could not seem to wrap up a guy. A couple times in the backfield, too, with Keldrick Luster running around back there. They got to him and they couldn't, like, bring him down. And that was a little
25: 50.
23: That's fine. That might be it. I'm saying slight concern there because I do know they have a whole coaching staff full of people, James Laurinaitis chief among them, who know how to get guys tackled. So, like, I don't think that's going to be a problem long term. It did give me a little bit of concern in this game.
30: Do you have anything about the running game on your list? Because I was encouraged by the long touchdown runs.
25: Yeah,
30: we didn't get any of that last year.
23: I wasn't, because that was in the third and fourth quarter against Ball State. No, I have, again, this is the... Wasn't that in the third quarter?
25: Yeah.
30: I don't remember.
25: They both were.
23: Yeah.
25: At halftime, we had like 35 yards rushing.
30: It was the first drive of the third quarter. Yeah.
23: Okay. Yeah. At halftime, they had 35 yards rushing. And then the second half, of course, they blew it open and everybody could do everything.
25: That doesn't happen over a course of a game where you wear defense down and then in the second half, you won't
23: be playing the likes of Ball State in a lot of games. Now, granted, Ohio State will improve, one would hope, over the course of the season. But like, The lunatic fringe in me is like out and out panic about that. Because I'll tell you, like, the offensive line, again, Philip Daniels looked borderline unplayable. They pulled him from the game. And then suddenly the offensive line looked much better. I was told last year it was all Tagger Shibola's fault that Philip Daniels looks bad. And now, well, Tagger Shibola's gone and Philip Daniels still looked rough. So I don't know what's going on over there, but got to figure that out, right? Like, something has to get better on that side of the line. It's the same, right? It's the right side. That was a problem last year. So, but then they made some adjustments. They pulled some guys, and then it looked better in the first half. And Julian Sain had more time, and he made plays. But still, like, the running game coupled with the offensive line, I don't know who's more to blame there. I did see Legend Bagan in the game. Now, granted, that was also late in the game. He made guys miss, and he looked, like, shiftier than anybody we've had back there in a long time. But in fairness, so did everybody after the second half, right? Like, both, I mean, everyone got on track in that second half, did they not?
25: No, the second half, again, the Bo Jackson run was nice to see him because he got to the second level, made some guys miss, which is what you wanted, you know? And then Jacoby Jackson, I don't know how he ended up taking it all away. I didn't think he was, like, fast like that.
30: He's a lot faster than I thought he was. Yeah, for sure.
25: So he was able to get it done. And I was like, okay, that's encouraging. Two big long runs like that was something. It was a heavy emphasis on the offseason. We need to get guys to the second level, and we need to take it all away. We keep getting caught. So to get a 65-yard run and then a 49-yard run after that, it was like, okay, y'all got that message. Perfect. Like I said, the run game, it came alive in the second half. Like, and you can say whatever you want to say. I think it's you wearing down a defense and then boom, you pop it. Yes, it's Ball State, but that happens. Like, that happens. That would happen against Michigan State or Northwestern. Like, if you keep running the ball, at some point, it's like, all right, we're getting tired of this. But I was encouraged by the young receivers, Chris Henry Jr., Brock Boyd. Although I know Chris Henry had the late touchdown and all that, but blocking wise, you talk about trying to find that third guy. How do you get on the field? Well, one of them runs, I want to say it was the Bo Jackson run, Chris Henry actually, like, sealed this dude off so Bo can, like, spring it. And Brock Boyd had, like, he was like all running down the field still trying to find some work. And I was like, look at this dude. He's doing the dirty work. So I like both of them two young guys.
2: Yeah. I liked the Legend Bay had the redemption after the, like, obviously can't do what he did on kickoff, right? Bad to multiple times bring it out when you're, unless you break it, but he didn't. So
25: he wanted to have a moment.
30: That's, I mean, if Brandon Ennis would have just got out of his way, who knows what would have
2: happened. Brandon Ennis basically tackled him. So he was like, no, the coaches don't want us to take it out. See, guys, look what I did. Blocko. Yeah. And it's just like, you don't have to yell at him. Just like help him. If it was a bad move, don't take it out. But also like try to throw a block for him occasionally. I don't know. Anyway, whatever. It's game one. Texas next week. We can get much more info from week two. But yeah, that's all right. Good win for the Buckeyes. Not a good win, not a good day for the Big Ten, not just on the field, off the field. The Big Ten trying to make sense of that whole Michigan clock debacle. We'll talk about that in 2 minutes. T-Bone and Tyvus on the Fan.
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4: Good morning. Right now, no crashes on the map. We are seeing things pick up a little bit on I-70 on the west side and on 71 near downtown, but we're crash-free right now. I'm 10TV's Amy Steigerwald with your fan traffic.
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20: With the ball to the Ball State 48, Chris Henry Jr. and Brock Boyd in his receivers. Hussain will climb under center, take the snap, fake the handoff, set it as 44, pulls a trigger deep down the right side of the field, ball in the air, and it is caught in the end zone. Jeremiah Smith, 48-yard touchdown grab from Julian Hussain, and Ohio State gets their first TD of the year, leading 6-0.
2: Buckeyes obviously won 56-3 on Saturday. Of course, you heard Paul Keels right here on the Fan. Big day for all parties involved there. How many yards receiving? Why am I blanking on what Jeremiah Smith had? 151 yards and two touchdowns. That's all right. That's
30: and pretty a half.
25: Cool. You know that him and
2: yeah, right, in a half, not even really playing the second half. He basically came out and said, no, I don't need to play the second
25: half. I think we're in a situation where him and Malachi Toney are going to go at it this year. I think it's one of them things. It's like, what did he get? What was his stats today? Okay, bet. Let me go out here and try to beat that. I feel like that's where they are.
2: I feel like this is not probably fair to Julian Hussain, but also life's not fair and I don't care. This university does not need to do any type of marketing for, well, we actually have two Heisman candidates, and one of them was a Heisman finalist last year. No. You have one guy that you need to send all the resources towards marketing for the Heisman, because you know all it takes is Trinidad Chambliss to, like, spin around and throw a pass 40 yards, and they're like, Heisman! Or whoever, like, any quarterback who's on the good team is going to get all the hype, right? Including Julian Hussain. So if you want to get if you want this guy, who, by the way, do we have any doubt that he deserved the Heisman last year?
25: Who?
2: Jeremiah Smith. Best player in college football. He has been the best player in college football last year, all of last year. Everyone said it, but they said, we're not going to give the Heisman to the best player in college football. Well, that's stupid. I hate that trend that it just is only going to go to a quarterback or running back.
25: It was the Biletnikoff that got me last year.
2: That
25: was egregious.
30: The last 2 years.
2: Yeah, I'm just saying, egregious. Like,
25: who won it 2 years ago?
2: Oh, I don't remember.
25: I'm not even going to put that on y'all.
2: No. Look, I'm just saying all of this is, you're going to be in a battle no matter what if he's to have a chance to win the Heisman. And I know this first world problems to worry about, but yeah, just put all the hype. Jeremiah Smith deserves to have a full-on Heisman campaign and not
25: Travis Hunter was the
2: split
25: answer.
2: The vote with. Yeah. That's right. That would have made sense if we would have thought literally any more about it than what he just. You just said it, and then we were like, I don't know.
25: Yeah, I'm not even about that. I didn't even want to put that on y'all like that.
2: I didn't even think about it.
30: I know last year was
25: Mekhi Lemon,
30: yeah, from USC.
2: Yeah, that's...
25: By the way, you ruined me again.
2: I ruined you a lot.
25: You did, because you took a serious moment and messed it up for me.
2: Which was?
25: I went to church yesterday.
2: Okay.
25: Went to Adventure Church.
2: Good for you.
25: Listening to the Pastor Kyle talk. And he,
2: what did I do?
25: He did the
2: wouldn't be the first time I ruined church for somebody. Just so you know,
25: he did the Ty Munkin, right? Right. And I couldn't stop laughing. I could not stop. What do we say,
2: church? Right. We pull out our tie. Right.
25: Started laughing, and I was like,
2: What do we say about car notes? They don't need to be paid, right? We need to do first here, then car later, right?
30: Yes. We do, yes. That's
2: what does the Bible say, church? God will provide, right? God, right? And hey, I'm not knocking the message. I'm knocking the delivery of the message. Hey, and I this was always my beef when I would go to church. My parents, after I got into this line of work, they would be like, because I'd be sitting there just shaking my head sometimes after church. They'd be like, "Boy, you didn't like the message?" I'm like, this man had all of a week to prepare 40 minutes. I'd talk 3 hours a day, and I can do better than that. Come on now. I was judging his professionalism, not his ability to deliver God's word, just the way he was delivering. Speaking of the way he was delivering, John Fanta from NBC Sports had an unenviable task. So Michigan, of course, you probably saw it, the clock debacle at the end of that game, where clearly there's zeros on the clock. Yeah. Western Michigan has won the game by all accounts. And then they go, oh, hang on, got a review. And you're like, all right.
25: Was this NBC game?
2: Yes, it was. It was an NBC game. And so they showed it on multiple replays. They brought the replay expert guy in. Was it Terry McAuliffe? I can't remember which referee it was. I think it was Terry McAuliffe. Well, whoever it was. Maybe that's wrong. Whoever it was, they brought in, and he was like, yep, zeros. Nobody has the ball.
25: That was the funniest part of it.
2: Huh? Yeah, you can see it's over. It's zero right here. No one is touching the ball. It's out. And then they come back and say, there's 1 second on the clock. So the explanation that came down from the Big Ten was, well, the clocks weren't synced up, which is very hard to believe, because they literally, before this play, you might recall, they said, please reset the game clock to 9 seconds. So, like, whatever had happened with discrepancies, I know clocks can get off sync, but, like, everything was reset right before that, and then somehow they couldn't be synced up.
25: Yeah.
2: So there was some questions about, because if you don't know, most of the time when you see a clock on a game, there is a fixed camera on a clock in the, like a scoreboard clock in the arena. That's what you're seeing. It looks like it's a graphic. 9 times out of 10, it is the actual scoreboard clock. So the thought was, okay, how did it get out of sync with NBC and whatever was actually the official time? Here is John Fanta yesterday on NBC's broadcast at halftime, I believe, of the Washington game. This is the explanation NBC gave on behalf of the Big Ten.
1: The official time of the game is kept by the Big Ten. Our cameras are not the official arbiter of timekeeping within the game. That is the Big Ten and game officials' responsibility. After the game last night, the Big Ten released a statement and raw video from its replay process that showed how and why the decision was made. Here's a look back at that video. And with the ball hitting the defensive back for Western Michigan, that gave Michigan another second and one last play where J.J. Buchanan came up big.
3: that's cap.
2: Okay.
30: John, blink twice if you're being held against her. Were there guns drawn on you off camera while you were making this statement?
2: Tony Petitti keeps that thing on him, apparently. And it's right behind him, like, get out there and you say it. You say it. Titus, I mean, I know you work for Big Ten Network, but have you ever heard of a super secret clock that's sitting in the back room that, like, you watch the game, you look at this clock in the, have you ever been told that as a player? Like, hey, don't even trust that clock up there because you know that's fake. Like, I've never heard that in my life.
25: I was floored.
30: Well,
25: now, to be in all fairness, I also was blown away that Western Michigan couldn't get this stopped with the
30: whistle.
2: Okay.
30: Didn't even try.
2: What is the opposite? Okay. Sure.
25: I was like, come on now.
2: Sure. I understand all of that. And I do. Because, like, it's a Hail Mary. It shouldn't be successful. You should never let that happen. But they say play for 60 minutes. Like, you signed up for 60 minutes. Play through the play. They did. And Michigan got an extra second. So... I don't feel in any way good about that. I am frustrated, and I think the Big Ten has a lot to answer for. And I think all the heat they're getting is entirely fair, and I don't think this should go away.
25: I am now understanding why they are downplaying the rivalry.
2: Oh, by the way, that story has undercut the bigger picture, which is that you needed the refs' help to beat Western Michigan. Good Lord.
30: When you brought up Western Michigan, you were talking about their actual defense. I thought you were talking about their off the field defense of this, where the Western Michigan president was like, nothing unfair or untoward happened on the field. And I'm like, first of all, what the hell does untoward mean?
2: Yeah, I don't know. It's
30: but it was very much unfair towards your team. Again, blink twice if you're okay.
2: Yeah. All right. More on this. We got to take a break. But when we come back, Dylan is irrationally mad about something. You will hear what next. T-Bone and Tyvus on the Fan.
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8: 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Right now, no crashes on the map, but seeing things pick up on I-70 coming in from the west side and on 270 as you make your way up to Dublin. I'm 10TV's Amy Stuggerwald with your fan traffic.
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0: Michigan, and you needed a last second play that shouldn't have never happened, but you still needed that to win the game. I actually like it that it ended up this way. Not for Western Michigan, not for like sense and decency. I hate all the explanations afterwards, but the fact that Michigan fans have to walk around going, yeah, we're 1-0. Not really. You're and right, and they know what's about to happen to them. They know they are losing 5 games this year, minimum.
1: I like the fact that they know that they got a quarterback that's committing grand larceny, and there's nothing they can really do about it.
0: You mean Captain Bryce Underwood?
1: It's like the Browns again in college, though.
0: Yeah, that's right.
1: You committed all this money to the quarterback, but he ain't no good.
0: What do you make?
1: But you scared to pivot off because of the money factor.
2: It's funny because some guy named Tyvis Powell on Twitter said at some point the money can't be the deciding factor. Mm-hmm. You have to do what's best for the team.
1: Yep.
2: And people were like, what team is he talking
0: about? Is this Michigan or is this the Browns? That was a little bit of a hot take. Yes. That's right. The principle applies across multiple fronts. Put it wherever you want.
1: No, it's funny.
0: It's great.
1: What's funny, though, is after that tweet, I then came back and said, we are living in a time where people are out here trying to convince us that our own eyes are lying to us. Like, we aren't seeing what we see. And they say, again, are you talking about the Browns?
0: That's a Shador tweet right there. In the Shador Watson debate, that's a Shador tweet 100%.
1: Like, this is a shame. I'm just making a general statement.
0: Look at how the Browns, you know, like you say, look what God did. Look what the Browns did. The Browns, every time you just try to have a sensible thought, the Browns have ruined it, where everyone's like, that must be about the Browns, because clearly that's how bad the Browns are.
2: I thought your
0: tweet. We haven't even started yet. It's not even week one starts this week coming up.
2: I thought your tweet was referring to how Dejan Love is in jail, but Brett Favre is still walking around free.
1: He looked bad, man. You see Brett.
2: Well, that's why Brett he's Favre? Not in jail.
0: Man. He got rid of all the copper. Now it's all caught up with him. Lion and copper. No copper and a lot of lies. That'll do it to you. So I saw this from Kurt Cignetti, national championship winning coach out there at Indiana. They had their first game of the year as well.
1: That's where the tailgate show will be this week.
0: Okay. Well, you'll probably get to see some of the interactions there. I'm sure their fans will be nice and happy with the way that they've got this national championship.
1: They got a good fan base. I have a good time in Indiana every time we go.
2: T-Bone's going to hop in your trunk because he wants to go to Bloomington so bad.
1: They have a nice, they crowd is nice out there.
0: No, I don't need to go. I can just watch them from afar, but I enjoyed before the game. They had their mascot, which apparently, I forgot about this. We learned this the last couple of years, that they have bison. Somehow bison were famous. Indiana's not famous for bison, but somehow they are, and that's like part of their mascot history. Yeah,
1: I beat the players in bison last year.
0: That's right. You did.
1: Instead of horse, they're
0: actual
1: bison.
0: Basketball players. That's
1: because I'm a hooper.
0: I know you are. I know that. But that's
1: so that's why if Ohio State basketball team lost to them, I'd be like, come on, guys.
0: Yes,
1: like,
0: as you should be.
1: What are we doing?
2: You as have you eligibility left, and you didn't play pro basketball. You played pro football.
0: Yeah.
1: I'm like Lane Kiffin. Imagine what he'd do if he had pro players.
3: Second half, we can't give away something like the first turnover, man. This ball should be whatever, 38-0.
4: Thank you, coach. Yep. Good math.
5: Everything to say, not say, imagine if we had pro players.
0: Imagine if we had pro players.
2: Then he said it.
0: Yeah. So they had an Indy car. The bison was driving a Hoosiers Indy car out on the field, which it does feel a lot like new money. Like someone hit the lottery and then they're like, I bought a go-kart. I bought everything. Like Wave Runners. It's like we won the championship. Let's put an Indy car on the field. Why not? But after the game, so they had a big ceremony to unveil like the national championship honoring in the stadium. They've got a permanent display there to say that we won a national championship.
1: Did he miss it or something?
0: Well, he was asked after the game about that, and here is the question and answer, and Dylan hates this answer.
6: Coach, I know you don't really want to talk about last year, but seeing the new sign in the south end zone, what was that response from you and the team?
7: I didn't see it.
6: You didn't look at it at all?
7: I heard we were putting it up. I think we were in a locker room. I knew we were going to be in a locker room, and I honestly never saw it. But I know we won it last year for a fact, and it was fun.
0: Yeah, there you go. What a wonderful answer.
2: Yeah.
1: Why do you hate that?
2: I hate his shtick. He's a liar. You know he saw it. It's a part of his bit to be like, yeah, I didn't see it. I don't care about that kind of stuff. We're on to this year. Mm-hmm. And everyone hates when Lane Kiffin opens his

0: mouth and his BS comes out, but Kurt Cignetti's is endearing.
1: Yes.
2: I love
1: yes,
2: him.
1: Yes, that's
2: I love
1: true.
2: Him. I love him
1: That
2: both.
1: Is true.
2: I'm not going to lie to you. I like all the I'm trash talk.
0: But also, like, you know what, Kurt, he needed to make sure he was paying attention because that's the last and only national championship banner unveiling that will be happening at Indiana.
1: And you know what? That's still more than Lane Kiffin will ever win as a head coach. As I just want to point out that, like, why do they hate Lane Kiffin when he opens his big fat mouth and lies all the time? And Kurt Cignetti was like, oh, I got to tell you, gosh darn it, I didn't see it up there. That's because he won a championship. For 2 years in Indiana,
2: are you saying,
1: Lane Kiffin has been living off his dad's name and Nick Saban's name for 100 years in football.
2: Are Don't you saying that?
1: And, yeah, and now having like a bajillion dollars, he's also spending down at LSU, which
2: I'm trying to figure out.
1: We got more
2: out.
1: On them in a little bit.
2: Are you saying that LSU isn't as good as they are and Clemson's just that bad?
1: Oh, let me tell you something. And I will talk about this more later, but boy.
2: I didn't.
1: If anybody's happy
2: I went 0-2 in best bets.
1: So that's okay. I got you a 2-0.
2: Yes. I'm the only you went 2-0?
1: Yeah, I went 2-0.
2: Good for you,
1: I told
2: man.
1: You. I told you. I told you Stanford was nothing. Miami's going to roll them. And then who was the Penn State Marshall game? Both Penn State won like 45-0 over Marshall.
2: I mean, I knew.
1: Shut them out.
2: I wasn't expecting Iowa to put up 40 points.
1: Iowa, what the hell?
0: That was like a historically great offensive game for them, so I don't blame you.
1: No. That's not you. That's not Kirk Ferentz. He went in and cussed everybody out. He's like, what are you doing? We don't score more than 3 touchdowns ever. Where was the punt unit? That's what I care about. If we were on the 42-yard line with 1 yard. We went for it. Whose idea was that? We should have punted. Yeah, that's how. Don't worry. They'll get back into regular. That was early season Iowa. They'll go right back into reverting into turtle mode any second now. That's what they do. But yeah, I'll tell you, anybody, if you are Dabo Swinney, you have to be thrilled that Michigan had this clock operation happen because that took all the attention away. That and the weather delay, I think, took 90% of the attention away from the fact that Dabo Swinney is done as a functional head coach in college football at the big-time level. Like he's not winning any national championships ever again.
2: I thought he was just trolling, but he was dead serious in his press conferences leading up. You know, we're not good right now.
1: Oh, he's right.
2: Nobody thinks we're not going to be nothing.
1: Sorry. My bad. Sorry for not listening. You were right. Yeah. That was not coach speak. You suck. You are terrible. 51. What was it? 51-10?
2: Yeah.
0: Friend of the show, Nicole Auerbach, said
1: 51-10
0: that this was going to be Dabo Swinney's last season at Clemson. She said this a week ago.
1: Good for her.
0: Yes.
1: And she, you know what?
0: She's on the right track.
1: Yeah. Well, we thought, remember how for years it was like, he's just hanging on at Clemson. Not that like hanging on, but I mean like he's staying there despite winning all these championships. He could name his number and take almost any job in college football, except the one Nick Saban had, which is the one he wanted because he played at Alabama. And everyone's like, oh yeah, but when Nick goes, he's going to slide right over there. And then clearly no, because everyone saw better now that they've realized once NIL came into play, suddenly he's one of those guys who does not know how to work that system, I guess. But 50, I don't care how much money they spent on the roster at LSU, 51-10? He should have been fired on the field. They should have told him to walk back from Baton Rouge. Say, hey, why don't you just hang out in one of these courtrooms and just see what's going on? Sounds like there's a lot of fun stuff here. You should not be. You're not welcome back. Fire him right there.
2: Fired him on the field.
1: God, that was awful. Terrible.
2: Yeah.
1: Well, Dylan, anyway, how about Josh Hoover? Did you like that?
2: 13-16?
1: Yeah, but blood on his face. He got hit. He got his helmet got ripped off. Gets up, he's bleeding like crazy. Throws a touchdown.
2: I gotta continue to watch you. I'm not sold.
0: Yeah, all of North Texas's good players went to Oklahoma State, and Oklahoma State's bad. So the players they left behind. Well, must be
1: okay. I'm not saying beating North Texas does. I'm saying not, like I like the toughness of him with all the he had the cut on his face and he's bleeding everywhere and he's like, let me throw a touchdown, then I'll go get it fixed.
0: The moxie,
1: nice.
0: I didn't see the banner either.
1: No, he didn't because he had blood in his eyes. He couldn't. All the blood and grit.
2: When you look at it, like box score wise, they only gave up 16 points, but like the defense ain't as chippy. Like last year, they wanted to smoke. Like they was looking for it doesn't come off as aggressive as it was last year. And I'm curious. I got to keep watching it. I'm not 100%. You know, my mind ain't made up that their defense ain't going to be great this year, but the chippiness is kind of like a little bit gone from now.
1: Yeah, I can see that. And I can totally understand the idea that Indiana's not, I mean, it's always tough to be the hunted, right? Now, everybody else kind of like doubted them after their first year where it's like, oh, you got to the playoffs and then you sucked.
2: Well, yeah.
1: They've assured now no one is taking them lightly going forward.
2: And offensively, they have a system that kind of works because Curtis Rourke, Fernando, Josh Hoover, they all come in and they all put up the exact same similar stats. It's that RPO stuff kind of really works for them, and it's a nice system.
1: Something I'm sure all of you were worried about has been fixed when it comes to football, and just in time, too. We will talk about it next. T-Bone and Tyvus on the Fan.
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5: 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I'm 10TV's Amy Steckerwald with your fan traffic.
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13: Good morning, I'm Dylan Gonzalez. The Buckeyes kicked off the 2026 football season with a 56-3 victory over Ball State on Saturday. After the game, Ryan Day was already focused on going down to Texas.
14: This is what we're going to have to do this year. When you look at our schedule, we're going to have to be able to go on the road and win games like this. So our preseason, our offseason was all designed around this. So, it's here. Time to go prepare for these guys.
13: There were three college football games on yesterday. Washington won the Apple Cup 24-10 over Washington State. Notre Dame dominated Wisconsin 41-13, and Ole Miss beat Louisville 41-38. On the diamond, the Guardians took three of four games from the Tigers after a 3-2 win yesterday. The Reds won 12-8, taking two out of three from the Brewers. 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Done with that property? Call John Kosick at TurboTrack Realty for a cash offer today. 614-470-2000.
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16: Ball to the 25, high snap bay. He screens it out, Legend Bay, left side. Gets to the 25 of the Cardinals. Dances backwards, moves forward to the 20. He's got room. Skating to the 10, wider to the right to the 5, and into the end zone goes Legend Bay for a touchdown. As he danced through defenders, wiggled and waggled, and found his way, the freshman, to the end zone for the first time in his career. Legend Bay, freshman from Forney, Texas, to make it 48-3 Ohio State on a 25-yard scoring play.
17: There we go. Nice run for Legend Bay there after the catch. Yards after catch, Tyvus. Nice to see.
18: He is what they was advertising. You know, it was, I can see why Jeremiah Smith said what he said. Is about him potentially winning the Heisman at some point in his career. He got some shake to him for sure. He got the vision, all of that. Like, it was, I was like, okay, I see it. I see it. Now he got to clean up the special teams part, but
17: right,
18: he is a weapon for sure.
13: Dez Bryant compared him to Reggie Bush on Twitter.
17: Yeah, I saw that. Like all that, that's an insane amount. That's an insane amount of hype.
18: Woo line. Yeah. We ain't gonna just be, this is the problem right here. This is what's wrong with society. They be crowning people way too early. If you want to crown them, then crown them, okay? But that's ridiculous.
17: No, if you want to say the dude down in Miami, right? Malachi Tony, you want to say he reminds you of Reggie Bush or something? Like, I mean, he's had a couple years, he had last year, and now, year two, game one, he looked unstoppable. If you want to say that guy has some Reggie Bush to him, I'd be willing to listen to that discussion, though obviously Reggie Bush did it. You know what I mean? And we're talking about potential versus done it. Legend Bay played one half of football that was actually like noteworthy. The first half was noteworthy for bad reasons because, look, I mean, I tweeted at halftime, I said that number two jersey so far, early returns, those guys should not be wearing those two jerseys. Because he had two penalties where he, or not penalties. Why am I saying penalties? Two times where he should have just kept it in the end zone. And he tried to run it out and it wasn't good.
18: First time in the shoe.
17: I mean, Ryan Day was asked about it on the broadcast. And he's like, yeah, we got to clean that up. Of course. Right. But then you see him still out there and you're like, all right, man, they must see something with this guy. Clearly they do. And we all got to see it in the second half. So.
18: Yeah, no, he definitely got some stuff to him for sure. I like to see it more in the running back role. I mean, to take that little swing pass and take it to the house like that, where he looked like he should have been tackled like three times.
17: Yeah,
18: it's definitely there. Now, obviously, as the competition gets better, things will change. But for the early return, I was nice like, I see the vision.
17: I did too. It was nice to see. By the way, happy Labor Day to all of you. Whether you're laboring or not, happy Labor Day to you. We're obviously here. We're working. We are live. This is not a best of or anything.
18: I was out there yesterday hanging with some friends, and everybody's, I'm off tomorrow. Yep, I'm off tomorrow. Tyvus, you work? Yes, I do.
17: Yeah.
18: Oh, yeah. Yes, I do.
17: It's football season, Mondays and Fridays. You're not going to see a lot of people off around here for the next, I don't know, 4 months, 5 months, something like that. So I want to make sure everybody gets some rest and can now finally sleep easy, because I know a lot of you text us, you call our voicemail, 614-460-8010. We get voicemails all the time about, gang, what are we going to do about Roger Goodell? He doesn't have a contract. Should he get renewed? What will the NFL do if Roger Goodell is not back? Well, good news.
18: He's back.
17: They signed a contract and he's agreed to another 4-year extension.
13: Thank God. I was worried about him.
17: I'm old enough to remember a time when they were grooming a replacement for Roger Goodell, And it was like, I mean, I feel like it was 10 years ago now where they said, yeah, this guy is the deputy commissioner or whatever. And like, whatever Raj is done, this is the guy that we hope the NFL owners will want. This is the guy that was kind of being in place. And then he just kept renewing his contract. And
19: I'm not leaving.
17: No. Why would he? I believe the estimates are he's making over $60 million per year, Roger Goodell is, to run the NFL. But apparently, according to reports, that he has agreed to this new four-year extension. Now his contract will expire on March 31st of 2031. So it was set to expire this offseason, 2027. Robert Kraft said, quote, "We believe we are very fortunate to have Roger at the helm for the next 4 years," end quote. And then he said, "Now, if you'll excuse me, I have a plane to catch to Miami to go hang out at the massage parlors."
18: Wow.
17: He did it. He went and did that. And then went to a playoff game, if I remember.
18: Allegedly.
17: No, not allegedly. They said it happened. They have him on video. Thank you, Todd. That's right. What do we say? We go down to Florida
18: don't do that.
17: And then we leave. We don't stay. All right. Anyway, so Roger Goodell, good. Go figure. The guys that he never punished all were like, "Oh yeah, give him $80 million. I don't care. This guy's great. We could all go get handies, and no one's gonna get mad. That's perfect." I'm sure Jed York was like, "Am I good? I just yes." So I vote yes, and then that's it. Okay. I got East Palestine. Right, Jerry Jones. Tons of scumbags working in the NFL, running these teams. Who cares? Roger Goodell just helped print the money. I mean, they all print money, so why would anybody be mad about that? By the way, did you see our guy?
18: Who?
17: Lincoln Keenholz, former Buckeye.
18: Yeah, he turned
17: We're going to take the Joe Burrow Buckeye. We got a Lincoln Keenholz Buckeye.
18: Dylan said it wasn't all that.
13: Oh, yeah.
17: Oh, well,
13: he
17: Dylan. Made, like,
13: three nice throws to some wide open wide receivers.
17: Dylan, did you even, did you not watch the game? Because
13: people that didn't watch the game are like, yeah, Lincoln made some good throws. Lincoln made some, you know what? He made the throws that he needed to make. But the better quarterback was on the other side of the field.
17: I don't know about that either, because one of those two quarterbacks threw a pick and one of those two quarterbacks fumbled, and it wasn't Lincoln Keenholz. Trinidad Chambliss had some ball security issues in that game. But I'll tell you this, Lincoln Keenholz was making plays with his feet. He was throwing it down the field when he needed to, but he was like on the run, finding guys, making nice little throws. You know, he put me in the mind of at least the college version of, and I see why you don't like him, Dylan, because he reminded me of a guy who used to play at Oklahoma named Baker Mayfield. Got a little Baker Mayfield vibe off him yesterday.
18: Mm.
17: Just saying, he looked pretty good. We're going to do Reggie Bush comparisons for Legend Bay.
18: We're going to stop. Well, first of all, I think we're not going to do Reggie Bush comparisons. That's
13: Lincoln
18: not
13: Keenholz, happening. A way better athlete than Baker Mayfield.
17: Oh, that's what I'm saying. That's what I'm saying. He like, but yes, did more with his feet than Baker ever did. Like, yeah, I'm saying I'll give you this. I see now why people said it was a battle last year.
18: Oh.
17: If that's what they were doing if that's what was behind the scenes, because I had gotten to a point where I didn't believe Ryan Day actually had a quarterback battle.
13: I still don't.
17: Well, maybe he didn't. Maybe he was like, I don't care what Lincoln Keenholz does. I'm not playing him. I want this other guy to start. But the point is, if they said he made it tough and everyone said he did, well, if it looked like that last year, then I get it. I mean, I thought Ole Miss's defense was going to tear up Louisville after I watched the first half of that game, and Louisville moved the ball a little bit, but when it came to crunch time, Ole Miss was just on it. They kept shutting them down.
18: Well, Louisville need a good corner, because Deuce Alexander, they need some track guys. I don't think, that boy looked like Jameson Williams yesterday, just rolling past people when he caught the peel. So I think that was probably a part of it. But Louisville is... they're not there yet, but that program is trending up.
17: Well, I'll say this. I mean, if Ole Miss is going to be that's a top 10 team, and all the SEC people are going to be real thrilled they pulled out a last second victory at a neutral site against Louisville. But if that's what passes for SEC defense, to your point, Dylan, I mean, I think Lincoln Keenholz played well, but there were plays to be had, is the point. It wasn't in that second half. That Ole Miss defense did not. Louisville adjusted, and Ole Miss had no answer for it.
18: When we did our CFP, did you have Ole Miss in there?
17: I didn't.
18: You still stand by that?
13: I think I do.
18: Okay.
17: For people didn't see it, so it was a 3-point game. Ole Miss won at the end. They won 41-38, and they kicked a field goal. But right before that, Lincoln Kienholz took them way right down the field and ran it in for a touchdown from like 12 yards out. I mean, he looked the part. I mean, he looked like he could compete on any SEC squad as a quarterback. Like, it, going up against that Ole Miss defense, which is supposedly a top 10 team, he did not look like he was out of his depth. That's all I'm saying.
18: Week one, I try to temper back my thoughts because
17: that's fair.
18: It's a lot that go into week one. It's a lot of sloppiness that happens with week one. So I'm not willing to go out there and just say this is the holy grail and this is just is what it is. That's not where I'm at. But I mean, listen, that SEC defense,
17: the SEC.
13: See, all the Julian Sain haters from the offseason, they saw that their boy Tavian came out with the third team and he wasn't going to push Julian at all. They had, Lincoln, though. Lincoln, he's better than Julian. And it's all a matter of perspective.
17: I didn't say he's better than Julian Sain. I'm just saying, like, I get why the hype was there for him last year.
13: This is just what I was reading on Twitter. But, you know, one Ohio State quarterback transfers to the ACC and breaks all the records at Syracuse, and he stinks. Lincoln Kienholz has one good game in the ACC, and all of a sudden, he's God to some people.
17: I'm not saying he's God, but like, he went 18 to 29, 307 yards, two touchdowns, no picks, also was their leading rusher with nearly 70 yards and a touchdown.
18: One thing that need to be...
17: including a 41-yard run. Like, I mean, he played well. Like, there's against the top 10 team, air quotes. I mean, I don't think Ole Miss is that good. A lot of people do, though. So, Well,
18: we're late.
17: We got... Well, you know what, Tyvus? It's early. So we can be late when it's early. That's all I'd say. Hey, there's a fraud in the Big Ten. If we're going to make overreactions, it's Overreaction Monday. I'll give you a fraud in the Big Ten coming up next. T-Bone and Tyvus on the Fan.
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6: From the Logan AC and Heat Services Weather Center.
25: Can't get much better than this on a Labor Day. Mostly sunny skies, comfortable humidity, gentle wind. Looking for highs around 82 for this afternoon. Coming up overnight, mostly clear skies, lower 60s. And for your Tuesday, a little warmer, a little more humid. Mostly sunny skies and highs in the mid-80s. For The Fan, I'm 10 Weather Impact meteorologist Justin Gertz.
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17: By the way, I'm not saying that you should do this. However,
18: take
17: if
18: the Jets.
17: No.
18: J-E-T-S, Jets, Jets, Jets.
17: Don't worry. We'll get to plenty of NFL talk.
18: A former employer of mine.
17: Yeah. Well, that's third of the league, I feel like. But yeah, whatever. Let him live. Hey, you were trying to make it on the roster. I understand.
18: There was talent there.
17: There was.
18: Everybody, you know what? We can be the ones that get him. We can fix him.
17: Yeah, right.
18: So the talent was there.
17: It wasn't even a fix him thing. It was, you probably went there, and then they probably said, oh, he's too good for us. We can't. We're trying to tank for someone else. It's like one of their other times where they're trying to tank, like this year where they're clearly trying to tank. Anyway.
13: How many checks did you get from them? Just one?
18: One.
17: Hey, that's fine.
18: One check.
17: Still counts. Got it.
18: 1 week of work. Practice squad money, too. I was like, $5,000. Then you put New York's taxes in it. It was like $4,300 or something like that.
13: You were giving them money back at that point.
18: I pay. You know what's crazy? It's like I was just about to like sign for a place to like rent. So I was like, when you first get there, you get 2 weeks in a hotel. And then after the 2 weeks, it's like you got to find somewhere to live. So like I was like looking for places and stuff. And I had just found a place. And they was like, yeah, no, bring your playbook. Come bring your iPad. So let me talk to you.
17: That's a bad feeling.
13: So I think everyone knows that the Jets and the Giants actually play in New Jersey. And they're a bunch of frauds and not real New Yorkers.
17: Yeah. But
13: were you looking for places in the city? Because I could not.
18: No.
13: I could not imagine you taking on New York on the daily.
18: No, I was in Jersey. So they had a place where they practice at, like literally right up the street was like a place that a lot of players stayed at.
13: Gotcha.
18: So okay. I was gonna try to stay there.
17: That's crazy. That I actually heard a comedian once talking about that, where he was like, how crazy how his friends would go all the way out to Queens to say they live in New York when it's like you could live in Jersey and it's a 12-minute train ride into like Manhattan, but yeah. Instead you'll take an hour and a half train ride out like way out on Long Island. Be like, no, I live in New York. Actually, it's like okay, whatever. So I saw there. I don't know if we should put them on big time fraud alert just yet, but I mean, I bought in on the Oregon hype train. A lot of us, I think, have bought in on the Oregon hype train.
13: Yeah, that's my national champion you're talking about.
18: No, ain't no lot of us nothing.
17: What do you mean?
18: Lot of us
17: nothing. You didn't have him in the playoffs?
18: I got him in the playoffs. I still got him in the playoffs.
17: Okay. Where'd you have him? Like top 10? Top 8?
18: Yeah.
17: Top 6?
18: Where'd I have him? Third?
17: Okay, so you had him in the final. Like, you had him getting a bye. I had him, I think, third. Because I had Notre Dame. No, maybe third or fourth.
18: Well, it's because their schedule is weak.
17: Okay, yeah. I had Notre Dame, Ohio State, Georgia, and then I think Oregon was my fourth. What I'm saying is Oregon survived against Boise State.
13: Why are we going to act like Boise State's ass or something?
17: I didn't say their ass.
18: They are projected to get a spot in the CFP.
17: Yes, but they're projected to get the spot that then when those teams go play good teams, they get their doors blown off.
18: Well, and clearly all I'm saying that's not going to be the case.
17: Well, no, it's not. And I admire the fact that Oregon schedules them, given that did you know Oregon has a losing record against Boise State all time? And I mean, it's not like from eons ago.
18: I feel like Oregon like got relevant in like 2010.
17: Okay. Well, their first game was in 2008, back when Boise State was doing all its, you know, kind of first wave of Boise State being awesome.
13: Yeah, Kellen Moore. And
17: yeah. I don't know if it was exactly that time, but sure, around that time. They went into Oregon and beat them 37-32, did Boise State. They played again the next year, return game, at Boise, and Oregon lost 19-8 in that game. I don't know. I feel like that might have been around the time LeGarrette Blount was involved with Oregon. I can't remember. Anyway, then they played in a bowl game 2017, which obviously they didn't play in. It just happened. And Boise State won that one, 38-28. The only two times that Oregon has beat Boise State have been back in 2024, where they barely hung on, beat them 37-34, and then this past weekend.
13: Was that game in Boise?
17: No, that one was in Eugene, and this one was in Eugene.
13: Oh, that's interesting.
17: Yeah, so I'm saying, like, Boise State has gone in there to Eugene and played them tough every time, beat them once, and held stayed within a score of them the other two times. So, yeah, anyway, I would say Oregon got off to a bit of a rocky start. I know Boise State's better than the competition say that most of the other teams were playing, so that is fair. Good for them for scheduling a tougher opponent, but I don't think anybody had them being within a touchdown unless you were just a diehard Boise State fan. So just something to keep an eye on. I don't think that Oregon defense is like fully cranked up to what it's supposed to be.
18: I think not just Oregon. This is a universal thing in college football. The tackling is went down.
17: Oh, yeah.
18: It was so many missed tackles that I seen this past weekend, and I'm just like, are we not tackling no more? Like, what's going on?
17: Well, I mean, there's been an epidemic of like, let me peanut Tillman the ball out of there. Let me just swat at it as opposed to wrapping the guy up.
18: I understand all that, but I just, the tackling, I'm going to say it's week one. It's just week one.
17: Right.
18: I'm not going to overreact.
13: It's week one. They don't tackle in the offseason like they did back in your day.
18: Clearly.
17: Well, there's that too. Shows. Yeah. They're out of practice with
18: it. It was a lot of missed tackles this past weekend, and I'm just like, phew.
17: I don't know how many people are going into the office today. Obviously, it's Labor Day, so a lot of offices are closed. But if you do have a Michigan fan that you will run into in the next week, just have a big smile on your face whenever they come in and say, "Want to know, baby? Got the job done." it feels awful that they got this stupid clock discrepancy, air quotes, to get this chance to come back and win it, which they did.
18: I blame Western Michigan. That's a shame.
17: No, that's...
18: It was... That's loser talk. T-Bone.
17: They played for 60 minutes.
18: They just executed the drill perfectly.
17: Yes.
18: And then they came back, and it was the worst executed last Hail Mary drill I've ever seen.
17: I agree with you. But also...
18: It's like three of them that ran into each other. I'm like, what are you doing?
17: When you look at it, don't get me wrong, Western Michigan certainly is not a perfect football team, but they did everything they had to do to win that game, and then they had some things go their way, like Bryce Underwood throwing the first Hail Mary, which should have been the final play of the game, literally throwing it out of bounds. That is also like Michigan being terrible.
18: $12 million, though.
17: 12. It is staggering to think that that guy is getting that amount of money to be that bad.
18: You know, it's even staggeringer.
17: Yeah.
18: If that's a word.
17: Sure. More staggering.
18: Somebody going to take him in the draft and say, we're going to uninstall everything he learned here. And they're going to have a Drew Aller type project.
17: I mean, you know, I'm no fan of Drew Aller. I think Drew Aller has like a much further head start on like mechanics and things like that than what we see with Bryce Underwood. I mean, if you're a Michigan fan today, and we'll talk, by the way, with one an hour from now, we're going to talk with Jake Butt from Big Ten Network. He was on the call and also was supposed to be on Friday. Didn't happen, but Joshua Perry's out today. He's traveling back from NBC. So we will talk with Jake Butt today, but we'll ask him about this game. We'll ask him about the Big Ten, all that stuff. And also, hey, what are your concerns about your quarterback? But I don't think there's any Michigan fan who's honest with themselves who feels good about what happened over the weekend.
18: No, the rest of the game was terrible. Like, I mean, they had a good opening drive, I want to say. I think they scored maybe on
13: the Yeah, they scored on the opening drive.
18: Yeah, okay. And then after that, it was a lot left to be desired. And what's this whole we don't push the ball down the field stuff? Everybody is all east and west and quick passes and stuff.
13: Yeah, like, they don't have the ability.
17: Actually, you know what's
18: going on?
17: I was watching and that go back to that Ole Miss Louisville game, which was actually really good last night.
18: All these screens and bubbles and stuff, slants. What is all this?
17: First half of that game, Tyvus, last night, it seemed like there was a lot of that. And then the second half, it was like they woke up and said, you know what? We could throw the ball down the field. And the game damn opened up. That's what and actually, the offenses look good. And I thought, what a novel concept. Whatever. We're in a bad state sometimes. It's 1 week of college football, right? Let's hope it's not like this all. But I'm with you. If that's what it's going to be, where it's like everyone's going to throw bubble screens and be shocked that it doesn't work out.
18: It was so refreshing to see JJ catch the fade. Like, all right, we throwing it down the field.
17: Yes. Well, you know what? Ryan Day spoke about that and many other things. You will hear what Ryan Day said after the Buckeyes win coming up in 2 minutes. T-Bone and Tyvus on the Fan.
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19: Hey there and happy Monday. Still no crashes on your Central Ohio roadways, but a little bit of busy traffic on 71 near Polaris. And as you make your way into downtown on I-70, coming in from the west side. I'm 10TV's Amy Stuggerwald with your fan traffic.
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17: I gotta tell you, I hate ESPN. I mean, I know that lots of Buckeye fans have been there. I looked up at the screen just now. SportsCenter's on. SportsCenter AM, they call it. Just in case you're confused when you wake up and go, is SportsCenter on? But what time of day? Well, it's AM, just so you know. But they had on here, they were teasing like the next segment, and they said, ACC issues, ? And they showed highlights of Louisville, which was in a dogfight with Ole Miss right up to the end of that game.
18: Mm-hmm.
17: 41-38, something like that?
13: Yes.
18: Yes.
17: And then they showed highlights of Louisville interspersed with highlights of Clemson to be like, well, ACC issues. What are we doing here?
18: Well, it was only
17: one of those teams has like no business playing college football after what I saw this week. Like Clemson looked god-awful. Like, they didn't even belong in the same field as LSU. Louisville absolutely hung with Ole Miss, and I could have come back and won that game if they had any semblance of defense, but I'm just saying neither of them did in the second half of that game.
18: What was it, like two blowouts maybe?
17: No, they weren't two blowouts. Louisville's
18: I'm talking about in the ACC. The Clemson loss and Miami beating
13: Stanford.
18: Yeah, Stanford?
17: That was a blowout. Stanford sucked. Like, if you showed that highlight, I would say, oh, okay, but that was Miami.
18: Cal lost to UCLA.
17: But that was an ACC team beating an ACC team, technically, and Miami beating Stanford. Yeah, so it's like, I don't know why, that's what they have to do here is prop up the SEC at all costs. However they do it.
18: Well, we know the ACC is weak. Like, that's,
17: of course we do, but
18: Miami is like...
17: They'll use the Louisville highlights to prove that point. They hung with Ole Miss. They played well, I thought, in that game.
13: When I saw that Cal and UCLA were playing each other, I was like, oh, a nice Pac-12 conference matchup early. And then I was like, oh, neither one of those teams are in the Pac-12.
17: The newly reformed Pac-12, yes. Too. Which,
18: who is in the Pac-12?
13: I was going to ask you guys. I got the list right here.
17: Wait a second. Hang on. Let me ask. Is Boise State in the Pac-12 now?
18: I think they are.
17: Okay, there's one.
18: All right, we're just talking about Fresno State. It's like all them teams over that was in the Mountain West. San Jose State?
13: No San Jose State.
17: Okay. I got no idea.
18: Who was the Washington State?
13: That's
17: Oregon State?
18: Who was the team?
17: Does Oregon State go to? Because they were both, those are the two holdovers from the old Pac-12.
18: I say that, yeah.
13: Got half of them.
18: Oklahoma State?
13: No, they're in the Big 12.
17: I have no idea who else is in. No one left the Big 12 to go back to the Pac-12, right? These are all new schools.
13: Like New Mexico teams.
17: Yeah, those schools, right. It's like Fresno State in there?
18: You said that?
17: I don't know.
13: All right, so all
18: Coastal
13: eight
18: Carolina.
13: I was going to say that wouldn't make sense, but the geography doesn't matter. It's Boise State, Colorado State, Fresno State, Oregon State, San Diego State, Texas State, Utah State, and Washington State.
17: There you go.
13: You got to be a state school.
17: All the state schools and all of them where you're like, oh, Washington? No, Washington State.
18: They stink.
17: Colorado? No, right. Colorado State.
13: I have two other random ones to ask you about. What conference is Sacramento State in?
17: Yeah, they just joined, right? They just came up.
13: It would make sense if they were in the Pac-12, but they're not.
18: Conference USA.
13: They're in the MAC.
17: That's right. I forgot about that. Yeah.
13: And the MAC. Northern Illinois left the MAC. What conference are they in?
18: Conference USA.
17: Are they in the Mountain West? Are they really?
18: It's you.
17: That's insane. That's insane. Yeah, where are they in Naperville or whatever?
18: It's all irrelevant.
17: The mountains of Naperville.
18: Texas
17: sure, whatever.
18: State.
17: Yeah, it's stupid. All right, here's Ryan Day talking about a variety of things. We labeled this as, I said panic. You guys said slight concern. The offensive line. Here's Ryan Day evaluating the play of his offensive line in this first game against Ball State.
9: That is the flexibility that we have, and the competition continues. And they're pushing each other. But that's typical of a normal game of going over and watching the iPad and trying to identify what's coming and the type of stunts that they're bringing and how they're bringing it and some different things that, in a first game, you're going to see some things that maybe you hadn't seen before. So identifying what those are, making sure the communication is good, and then trusting your training. As we know, when you get into the stadium in the first game of the year, even like that first few plays in the first drive was a little off, and then you see, somebody come in the game and you see a couple things that are off. And that's why it was good to play this game before we went down to Texas. But I thought it was great to see them come out in the second half and rock off the ball the way that we've seen them all preseason camp.
17: Okay. That's good to see. Hopefully that's the case. I presume part of what he was talking about there was the flexibility they have when Philip Daniels, I would think in part, was not getting the job done. They made changes.
18: And that is the beauty of playing a MAC level opponent, because if you can't get it done against the MAC, all right, boom, let's plug this other guy in there and see what it looks like. Okay, we're getting more success. All right, when we go against Texas, this is probably how we got to go out there. I will say that there is a bit of a calming down portion of a game. You know, when you're that first game of the season, first time out there against another team in the stadium, there's a lot of emotions that get going. So you tend to see people do things that they normally don't. once they calm down, all right, now let's see what it looks like. And usually it takes about that first hit, that first drive is the settling in factor. They still ain't getting it done. All right, like, we got to do something here. So it was good for them to be able to identify that and make a change, because ain't nobody hearing nothing next week. Like, that, it's,
17: well, that's
18: it's
17: my
18: on the flow.
17: I am glad to see the offensive line and the running game too. Ryan had thoughts on that. I can play those in a second, but like, it's good to see that those things got better in the second half. But the contention is next week, you're not going to go against MAC level starters and backups in the second half of a game. If there's attrition or anything, you're going against Texas, who has the same type of guys you do, like A1 level recruits, A1 level transfer guys, starters who've done it for 2 or 3 years now at a high level.
18: They got a player named Colin Simmons, who's going to hear his name probably in the first round of this draft.
17: Right. So. He may go top 10.
18: Yeah. So,
17: I mean,
18: a little bit of an urgency when it comes to the tackle position.
10: And right. I'm pretty sure he would be lining up over Philip Daniels.
18: I would be scheming that up if I were them.
10: I ask you guys, do you think, or should they already reshuffle the starting offensive line?
17: Yeah. I don't need loyalty. I need wins. I need guys who get it done.
18: You either and doing so, that or you. He will be married to a tight end for this game. that's what's gonna happen.
17: Maybe anyway. Yeah, it's that's a tough call. Here's Ryan Day talking about the run game.
9: Yeah, coming into halftime, I don't think anybody has said the run game looked great, but that's why you play a whole game of football. And in those first two drives in the second half, we were able to hit some of those things, but. We're going to get on the film and recognize the things that we, did well, but and build confidence on that, because there was a lot in this game to build confidence on. But then the areas, where we didn't do as good, and there was a couple things early on that they did movement wise that we finally got identified. I think Arthur and Tyler did a good job of recognizing that at half, making a few adjustments on some of the schemes, and then the offensive line did a really good job there as well. So. We know that as the competition increases, those things are going to get magnified, and that's what tomorrow's all about. But I mentioned to the guys in the locker room, there'll be times we enjoy this through the night and then wake up tomorrow and move on to the next opponent. Not this one. The minute we leave the locker room, it's on to Texas. So we gave them about 15 minutes to enjoy it in the locker room, and then it's on to Texas. But we still need to get on the film and make those corrections.
18: Yeah, I remember those days. You got to celebrate, come in Sunday, do your workout, go to meetings, get chewed up in meetings, and then Monday is the day off, and Tuesday it's time to go again.
17: That's where they're going to be this week for sure. There's no going. I mean, you get the precursor with the start of week one. You get all the jitters out, like you said. But now you go on the road, and it's going to be a tough environment. It's going to be a night game. You're going to be off your normal schedule.
18: I like road games.
17: So, well, the great ones do.
18: I love road games.
17: The guys who go out and make plays in national championship games and Michigan games like you did.
18: You got to be a little bit insane. You got to know, I want to shut them up.
17: Yeah.
18: I like them flicking me off on my way in and booing me on the way in. And I want to be like, all right. That's what you think? Okay, cool. I'm going to give you something not to cheer about this game. Sit down in your seat, and then at the end of the game, you can turn to the crowd and say, thank y'all for coming out. Y'all have a safe trip home.
17: The wave that they do at the end, whenever a team goes in and beats someone, they just wave like, see you later, safe travels. Has to feel good. I'm glad you got to experience that. But yeah, that's all right. We know what the stakes are. We know, no pun intended, with Bevo on the menu. Hopefully the Buckeyes do create some fine cuts of meat and get them cooked medium rare like they're supposed to. No petite and filet.
10: We don't want the fillets.
18: Oh, no. By the way, I got to tell you a Hyde Park story.
17: Oh?
18: Yeah. When we come back.
17: Okay. We'll do that, and we have Monday Morning Mailbox, a new segment you'll find out about next. T-Bone and Tyvus on The Fan.
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12: Good morning. No crashes on your Central Ohio roadways right now. We are watching crews work out some repairs on I-70 eastbound right near Alum Creek Drive. The left lane blocked off over there. I'm 10TV's Amy Stuckerwald with your fan traffic.
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1: I had a question in the YouTube chat. Craig asked, how is the lunatic fringe doing this morning? Unhappy, panicked, or mad, or all three at once? Well, I'll give you an update on the lunatic fringe very quickly. Let me tell you what I have seen from fellow fringe members.
0: That's a shame.
1: One, positive, let's name the stadium after Jeremiah Smith. Mm. I think some members of the fringe already have him as the greatest player in Ohio State history, which I think is at least a fair talking point. The other half of the fringe wants to post Tyler Bowen's address. So, hey. There you go. There's your lunatic fringe update, in case you're wondering.
0: That offensive line.
1: Well, he's the offensive line coach and the run game coordinator. And what are the two problems everyone had with the first half of that game? Offensive line and run game. So,
0: I figure it out.
1: If he was also in charge of tackling, it would be 0-for-3. But
0: you know, the defensive side. They got a chance to make up for it because people just respect Texas's defensive line.
1: They do.
0: Colin Simmons.
1: Yes.
0: What if he don't have a game? Like, what if he just is a non-factor?
1: This is a little thing Mike and I used to talk about all the time when I used to work with this guy named Common Man in the afternoons, 3 to 6 for like 14 years. But we used to say, hey, if that happens, we will say, great. We won't be mad about it because it won't have happened. But we're in the business of saying what looks like might happen, which is right now, first half of that game. Now, granted, it was the first half of play for the entire season. Like you brought up, there's a lot of jitters. There's a lot of guys doing the wrong thing. I mean,
0: they rotated a lot of players. Like almost everybody played yesterday.
1: Yeah.
0: So you got to factor that into there, too.
1: I just feel like for some people who may have been old enough to have lived through the Indiana and Miami games where they're like, you know, there was an issue in those games where running the football over and offensive line play on the right side of the field wasn't great. Hoping that that would be fixed, at least in the first half of this game against noted stalwart defense, checks notes, Ball State. It didn't engender a lot of like, oh, yeah, man, we're going to go down to Texas and whoop their ass. Like, there are some questions, and hopefully they get answered when you go down to Boston.
0: You know, it's crazy. When you say that, the way you just said it, you would think that the game was kind of close or something.
1: Welcome to Ohio State, Tyvus. I don't know if you've ever heard.
0: They covered a 50-point spread.
1: I don't know if you've met Ohio State fans.
0: We sit here talking about the offensive line like, oh my goodness, they got no chance.
1: That's right.
0: Like, it's going to be the reason
1: they lose a lot of games.
0: And I'm like, wait a minute. And they might have had some moments, but they still won 56-3.
1: Tyvus, that's right. The question was, where is the lunatic fringe? And as the only one of the three of you who engages with the fringe, I just wanted to tell you that's where we're at right now. Now, if you'll excuse me, we have a new segment to unveil today.
2: T-Bone and Tyvus present Monday Morning Mailbox.
3: Mail call. Gather around, everyone.
2: Because it's Monday, and they read things that you sent them.
1: Well, kind of. We actually play things that you send us on the voicemail. It's all right.
4: We're a buttoned-up operation.
1: No, we are. This is like the first half of the game. This is where we're... It's week one. We're working out some kinks. We're figuring it out. So we have voicemails. The voicemail line, 614-460-8010. Your reactions from over the weekend, Dylan. What do we have? Where are we going to start today?
5: Hey, guys. I am Alex the King calling from Columbus, Ohio. Good afternoon, go to hell. I actually had an idea for you about a segment that might be a good idea. It's called Urban Education, and there's a double meaning to it. Obviously, Tyvus can use it to educate us on Urban Meyer, saying stories, behind-the-scenes tidbit at Ohio State, whatever he chooses to do. But the other side of it is it's a play on T-Bone's old Bone of Education idea segment, where T-Bone is the only white guy on the show. So Tyvus or Dylan can flip it and educate T-Bone on something from their own upbringing, their culture, their experiences that Bone might not know much about.
1: Yeah. All right. Hey, you know what? People ask for it. We'll do it.
0: We've done that before where I gave you like seven things and I asked you the question and you got it right.
1: I got some right.
0: I think it was like seven and you got like five out of this.
1: Hey, I'll take that. And Dylan can bring in his urban background from when he grew up in Pataskala in Fredericksburg. Fredericktown. Whatever.
4: No, Frederick.
1: It is Frederick. I don't remember. No. Whatever.
4: So...

0: I like alliteration as the name of this segment, Monday Morning Mailbox. That is the tale of the tape. You can tell I like alliteration.
1: Yeah.
0: Next favorite thing, double entendre. So urban education, that's right up
1: my
0: alley.
1: Maybe we'll make that happen. Sure. All right. Give me another voicemail, Dylan.
2: This is Turkey Bass from the YouTube chat. All I have to say is Legend Bay.
0: Hey, short and sweet. I like that.
3: All
0: and you
3: I
0: know
3: have
0: what?
3: To say is Legend Bay.
1: Like I said, first half, I was a little worried about the number two jersey because, Kenyatta Jackson had pressures, all right, but did not get to the quarterback and get that sack that you were looking for.
3: It was a moment where on the James Smith horse collar, I didn't like Kenyatta's motor. Like, he kind of just throttled down and let James just have it. And I'm just like, like, you're supposed to be chasing sacks. Like, you just got to be relentless. And I just didn't see it. And it was, it was one game.
1: Tyvus, you sound like someone who didn't realize the Buckeyes covered a 50-point spread. I mean,
3: how many sacks we have in this game?
0: Yeah.
1: Hey,
0: the
1: Lunatic Fringe is here.
0: Yeah,
1: that's right. I like it. All right. But yeah, but then in the second half, Legend Bay helped redeem that number two quite a bit. So let him live. That was good. Give me another voicemail. 614-460-8010, by the way, is the number to get yours in if you want.
2: Hey, T-Bone, Tyvus, Dylan, Charlton, Columbus. I was just thinking about you guys. It's almost 1 o'clock on a Sunday, and this is the last Sunday we have where the Browns won't ruin the rest of the day for us.
1: It's a sad state of affairs, Charles. Thank you for the call. But yeah, that's true. I like that he timestamped too to say this is about 1 p.m. on a Sunday. I'm glad you were thinking of us because we were thinking about you. That's good. But yeah,
3: I'm going into this Sunday with no expectations.
1: Good.
3: No expectations.
0: That's good for your mental health.
3: We'll see. Let's see what happens.
1: Yeah. The Browns are going in with no plan. So that's no expectations, no plan. This should work out very well.
3: What if Deshaun Watson does well?
1: Well, like I said before with the other question you posed, then that would be a different thing that's happened. And then we can evaluate that once it happens. But I'll live where I have been, which is based on prior results. I'm not optimistic. But who knows? Maybe this year they'll change our opinion. Hope springs eternal for the first week of the season.
0: People hate that we talk about the Browns too much and not the Bengals. The hater in me is going to short circuit on Sunday when Baker and the Buccaneers play the Cincinnati Bengals. I won't know who to hate more.
1: Well, then
0: I have no idea.
1: And then in week two, doesn't Tampa play the Browns?
0: Yes.
1: So I'm just saying, like, you get a lot of Baker Mayfield to start off. If you watch Bengals or Browns, you are going to see a lot of Baker the first few weeks of the season. Give me one more voicemail, Dylan. Do we have one more?
4: Yeah, this is Jim from Fort Myers, Florida. Went to the game Saturday. Key to this team is McEwen from University of Texas, San Antonio. Replaces Tate. We know what we have within us. It is what it is.
0: It is.
4: Underneath guy, steady, not flashy. Chris Henry Jr. needs to get stronger. Going to get manhandled against the Indianas and Oregons, et cetera, et cetera. McEwen's going to save this offense. They're going to be very dynamic. We're going to have to outscore some teams this year. Defense played 20 guys on Saturday. It's work in progress. Depth, lots of talent. They'll come together later in the year. McEwen's the key to this team. Takes a lot of pressure off Jeremiah Smith and, of course, Julian Sain.
1: All right.
0: It's a pretty good breakdown.
1: I mean, he had very thorough. Devin McEwen, the key to the team. I mean, I like what he did. I'm cautiously optimistic about.
3: What about Brandon Ennis?
0: He said it is what it is within
1: us. He said it is what it is. He's a blocko.
3: Yeah, three catches. Brandon Ennis had three catches for 36 yards.
1: Yeah, I bet all three of them went 12 yards in the air.
0: And that's what I would guess.
3: His longest of was 15 yards, his average is 12 yards a catch.
0: And that's when the opening script was made to feed him the ball.
1: It was. It was like, you guys hate Brandon Ennis? I got some news for you. You're going to see a lot of Brandon Ennis in the first part of this game. Okay, whatever. Well, that's good. You know what leads us into what we learned from this game? We will discuss that next. T-Bone and Tyvus on The Fan.
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7: Good morning. No crashes on your Central Ohio roadways right now. We are watching crews work out some repairs on I-70 eastbound right near Alum Creek Drive. The left lane blocked off over there. I'm 10TV's Amy Stuckerwald with your Fan.
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0: Good morning. I'm Dylan Gonzalez. The Buckeyes kicked off the 2026 football season with a 56-3 victory over Ball State on Saturday. After the game, Ryan Day was already focused on going down to Texas.
2: This is what we're going to have to do this year. When you look at our schedule, we're going to have to be able to go on the road and win games like this. So our preseason, our offseason was all designed around this. So, it's here. Time to go prepare for these guys.
0: There were three college football games on yesterday featuring ranked teams. Washington won the Apple Cup 24-10 over Washington State. Notre Dame dominated Wisconsin 41-13, and Ole Miss beat Louisville 41-38. On the diamond, the Guardians took 3 of 4 games from the Tigers after a 3-2 win yesterday. The Reds won 12-8, taking 2 of 3 against the Brewers. 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
1: I found something out, Tybus.
4: What's
1: that? You want to rage bait someone in your life who maybe is, well, at least in my case, it's my wife. I live with, we've been married for 20 plus years. We have 3 children.
4: Rage bait.
1: I have found the way to rage bait hers, to go up to her and just be like, so what's going on in that Nancy Clancy trial is what I call it. And she gets so mad. She's just like, it's first of all, her name's Lindsay Clancy. But I'm like, okay.
4: It was a mistrial.
1: Yeah, that was a mistrial. And it was, but again, I've found that if I want to rage bait her, I'm just like, so what happened? They were like split down the middle. Like it was 6-6. And she's like, no, there was one person and everybody else was right. And this one idiot, how did it happen? And I'm just like, okay. I'm sorry. So I've apparently, yes, there was in the Lindsay Clancy murder trial, there was a mistrial where 11 jurors were like, nah, we'll take the insanity defense. That's good. And then one juror was like, no, I don't think she was insane. I think she murdered her kids. Let's put her in the chair. What, I don't know, whatever the penalty, whatever the, they sided with the prosecution. All the other people sided with the defense, but they couldn't get a unanimous verdict. So I think it was after a few days of just full on, like everyone screaming at this one juror to change their mind. And they said, no, I refuse. Here's what I know. Regardless of what happens with this woman in this case, whoever that one juror is has a hell of a book deal waiting for them. Like they are going to sell millions of copies of that book. Hate, there will be people hate reading it. There will be people who will be championing it. I can't say I've never seen a case like this. Like the OJ trial comes to mind of like people being divided on things. But I mean, like outside of that, this one is one of the more divisive cases I've ever seen. But
4: yeah. I don't think everybody was divided. Everybody know OJ did it.
24: OJ did it.
1: Tybus, I must tell you, if the glove does not fit, you must have quit. I was in school when it happened, and I remember we watched it live. I think I was in, maybe I was in 8th grade. I know I was in Mr. Telfer's history class. I just don't remember which year I had him because I had him for multiple years. But I remember he put the video feed on. And when they announced it, there were a bunch of people in the school who were like, ooh. And then there were some people in the school who were like, yeah! And it was a very tense time in the school is what I'm saying. It was a very, like, some people were thrilled, some people were mad. Yeah, it was, right. So I don't know if they put this trial on in any classrooms, but I'd be curious to know what happened.
4: Oh, I got to update y'all on the Cardell and I weight challenge.
1: Hold on a second. Before we do, well, yes, do that. But also, you said you had a steakhouse store. Okay,
4: yeah.
1: Is this tie? Okay.
4: It all ties
1: okay,
4: together.
1: Okay, go ahead.
4: So Friday, after I got done doing my interviews with the Big Ten, me, Cam, my co-host, Cameron Irwin, and my wife, we all went to Hyde Park to get dinner together.
1: There you
4: because
1: go.
4: Cam and my wife never met, like, physically.
1: Obviously, yeah, sure.
4: FaceTime, they've seen each other and stuff like that, but they never met physically.
1: Right.
4: So we all went out to dinner at Hyde Park. So I'm sitting in Hyde Park, and my wife's like, man, this is nice. This is like one of the rare times that we came here and we don't know anybody. And I was like, night's young, honey. Don't say that too early.
1: Mm-hmm.
4: So we get done. We eat our dinner. As soon as we get done eating dinner, who walks by? Cardale Eugene Jones.
1: There you go.
4: And so he jumps in the booth. Get up. He tells her, get over. Pushes my wife over. And he's sitting in the booth. So he asked, what y'all have?
1: And well, so we know what you had.
4: I had a filet.
1: Of course you did.
4: My wife had a strip. And Cam had a filet as well. So we ordered. Our sides was Brussels sprouts, mashed potatoes, mac and cheese, and my wife got the roasted corn, right?
0: Okay, all that sounds good.
4: So when they brought the food out, the one waitress, like, she was trying to do something to the plate, and she, like, knocked over a glass of water and it went on my wife's food and all that.
0: No.
4: So they felt bad. So they said, we want to give you a free dessert.
0: Oh, okay.
4: So,
1: Cardia, they should just do that anyway, because somebody, two people at that table had won a national championship for the Buckeyes. But that never mind. Go ahead.
4: Anyways.
1: That's fine. Whatever.
4: Anyways. So we order the butter cake,
1: okay,
4: right, with the ice cream. And Cardell's sitting there, and he's like, this is how you get it done. I get it all the time. You're supposed to do this, blah, blah, blah. So he basically put the order in for us.
1: Mm-hmm.
4: So it comes out. He says, make sure, Tyvus, you get a bite of that. I said, nah, because we got a way out.
1: I was going to say, did you, like, lure him into, like, let's get dessert? And then he was like, oh, let me get my favorite. And you were like, go ahead and eat that.
4: He got up and walked away. That's why he asked what I had, because he's like, yeah, I know we got a way out. Did you eat a lot? And I was like, nah, I just had a little filet, you know, chilling.
1: So what happened today?
4: So we get
1: What's the weigh-in today?
4: The weigh-in was yesterday.
1: Okay.
4: So I got up. I weighed myself out. I was 257. I'm down 3 pounds.
1: Okay.
4: He weighed himself out. He texts me. He says, so where do I need to send you this $100? All the weight you lost, I gained.
1: Oh, yes.
4: He had the time of his life. And I guess he ate really well that night, because he had his own little party going on and stuff like that. So I ended up winning week one of the challenge.
1: By the way, speaking of winning, I looked out and saw you bought a new truck. I look out and I don't see the truck.
4: Yeah. The truck is currently... You know, the good thing about your own vehicle is that you could kind of look up where your vehicle is. So
1: yes, but where is it?
4: It's in Cleveland.
1: With who?
4: With Cardale Jones.
0: Why can't you guys just drive your own cars?
4: No.
1: So you win the weight challenge. He sends you $100. Meanwhile, he's got your car in Cleveland.
4: Yeah. So,
1: okay.
4: So what happened was, Cardale.
1: So you're going to use all the money he sent you on an Uber to get to and from work. That's great.
4: Pretty much. So great. So Cardale is getting his new truck wrapped.
1: Okay.
4: So the wrap ain't done yet. So usually this has been like a 2 to 3 week process.
1: Uh-huh.
4: So he just gets a rental car. Problem is, the rental car places aren't open on Sunday. So he was like, hey, can I borrow your truck for today? And I'm like, yeah, what am I tell you no? Go
1: right,
4: ahead.
1: Right, yeah. He borrowed his truck for like 6 months.
4: He was like, when you need it back, you work tomorrow? And I was like, yeah, I work tomorrow. But I was like, you know what? Lauren is off and the kids is off, so I just use her truck because she ain't going nowhere.
1: There you go.
4: So he was like, cool. And he better bring it back today. I know that, because tomorrow it's going to be an issue.
1: Yeah. So, well, the question was if we're working or not. Yes, it is Labor Day. We are working. Happy Labor Day to everybody who's getting the day off, I guess. We are laboring on Labor Day in honor of the holiday.
0: So, Tyvus, I did something that you're going to be ashamed of me for over the weekend.
4: Did you use... Oh, y'all, the gift card should be gone by now.
0: I still have the Chick-fil-A one because you sent it to me digitally. If you sent me a physical one, I would have used it already. Mm. It's just like in my back pocket right now. So
4: breakfast on you on Wednesday.
0: Yeah, for sure.
1: There we go.
0: Sounds good. My daughter, she shaved 1/3 of her eyebrow.
1: Oh no.
0: And it's the middle third. So probably the worst third that it could have been.
1: Okay.
0: That's not great. And you know, kids, she was like, I don't know how this happened. I promise I didn't do anything. And she's crying. And I'm trying my best not to just call her a liar straight to her face because she's only 7.
1: Yeah, good call, Dylan.
0: And I'm like,
1: let me just postulate. For those who don't know, your daughter is 7 or 8 years old.
0: I just said she's 7.
1: Okay, yeah. 7, right.
0: So
1: let me get before you tell us what happened, did she find like some trimmers, glippers or whatever, and then like cut them on and think like this won't really do anything? And then it did.
0: I probably left something in the shower, I'm assuming. No, that's for sure what happened. I did leave something in the shower. So I guess I'm partially to blame. So I tell her, I said, so she comes in my room, and when I see it, she's like, I'm hungry. And I told her we were going to go to breakfast. And I was like, go to your room. We're not doing anything until you tell me the truth. And she's like, but I'm starving. And I'm like, oh my gosh, like, am I doing the wrong thing here? So I sent her to her room. 15 minutes later, she comes back. She's like, okay, I did it.
1: The hunger strike did not last long. It's just...
0: And so I didn't know what to do. Like, she's like, am I grounded? And I'm like, I don't know. Let's just go to breakfast and we'll figure out if I'm going to like take your stuff. I didn't know what to do. I asked ChatGPT for parent advice.
1: Dylan, come on.
0: I said, I put the whole scenario in there. I said, she did this. She came back after 15 minutes. She told the truth. Should I punish her? And ChatGPT said, no, you should reward her for telling the truth. Because if you punish her, then she's going to think that it didn't matter that she told the truth. She should have just kept lying anyway. And that's the answer that I want it to be, because I'm a soft dad with a soft spot for my daughter, and I didn't want to. So I needed ChatGPT to justify my thoughts, which it did.
1: Little do you know, she went into her room and then got on like fake Wikipedia pages and was like, children should be reported for telling the truth, and like flooded the internet with false responses. So the ChatGPT would be like, oh yeah, this is apparently in his area what the advice is. We'll go with that. So she got you. That's what that 15 minutes was. That's what she was doing.
4: By the way, the last part of the Cardale story about Hyde Park, he actually paid for my dinner.
1: Oh, he did?
4: Yeah. What a guy.
1: Yeah, well, that's nice of him.
0: Just yours or the whole party?
4: The whole party.
0: Oh, man.
1: Wow. Look at Cardale.
4: He's swimming in.
1: That's apparently good for him.
4: Backstroking. Hey, I didn't.
1: All right. Well, we got to talking about Ohio State players, but not the ones who are on the field this weekend. What did we learn from the ones who played this weekend? We'll talk about that next. T-Bone and Tyvus on the Fan.
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6: Good morning. No crashes on your Central Ohio roadways right now. We are watching crews work out some repairs on I-70 eastbound right near Alum Creek Drive. The left lane blocked off over there. I'm 10TV's Amy Stuckerwald with your fan traffic.
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19: Can't get much better than this on a Labor Day. Mostly sunny skies, comfortable humidity, gentle wind. Looking for highs around 82 for this afternoon. Coming up overnight, mostly clear skies, lower 60s. And for your Tuesday, a little warmer, a little more humid. Mostly sunny skies and highs in the mid-80s. For The Fan, I'm 10 Weather Impact meteorologist Justin Gertz.
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1: Two quick things before we get to Ohio State discussion. So one, if you've been waiting, why haven't you talked more about Michigan and the Big Ten and the clock discrepancy and all that BS? Well, we did earlier. It's okay if you missed it. We got the podcast brought to you by our friends at Capital Ford of Columbus. Find the podcast wherever you get podcasts. However, we're also going to talk about this with Jake Butt, allegedly, coming up at 8:30. Usually we talk with Joshua Perry on Mondays. JP is traveling, so Jake Butt is coming on. He was supposed to come on Friday. It didn't work out. Anyway, we're going to talk with the Michigan man about it and get his thoughts on it and see. Because I saw his tweets, and I mean, he was not happy with the performance from Michigan. Why would you be? So we got that coming up in about 15 minutes. Also, Tua Tagovailoa. Just saw this from Adam Schefter less than 10 minutes ago. Breaking news. He is going to be the Falcons starting quarterback for Sunday's regular season opener.
4: Who is
1: in
4: it?
1: Pittsburgh, Tua Tagovailoa. Yes. Kevin Stefanski did not want to name him starter, just so you understand that. Like, Michael Bennett Jr. must still be super hurt for him. Or not super hurt, but like not fully recovered enough to give him the starting nod. So he hadn't practiced all summer, and yet they still said, well, we want to see what he does. Well, he didn't do enough, apparently. So Tua's going to start at least week one.
4: I know, is it?
34: And Tua Tagovailoa.
1: There you go. Thank you. It's great.
4: It's even funnier than I thought.
1: Oh, it's perfect.
4: Ovalia.
1: Yeah, it's perfect. So anyway, there you go. Tua starting week one for the Falcons, in case you were wondering. So game notes from the Buckeyes, you know, decisive victory over Ball State. Of course, they smoked Ball State. It was not a close game, but the factors that I think people were feeling really good about, cautious optimism, I think you could say at the very least. For me, it was tempo. It was Devin McEwen getting a second option next to Julian Sain. Jeremiah Smith. He looked pretty great. Julian Sain looked good running the football too, and the little bit he did. Those are things that I'm optimistic about, Tybus, at least on the offense. Where are you?
4: Julian Sain, the Jeremiah Smith connection is great. I'm with you on Devin McEwen being a guy this season. Legend Bay, to me, I want to see more. I definitely walked out of that game like, okay, I see the hype. Let's see him take off and do more. Corner-wise, I was very solid with the corners. I thought that their play was really good. Earl Little, I seen the hype. Not quite Caleb Downs, but I love the way he moves. I love the way he tackles. Really good there. Kari Wilder is a guy that I want to see more of on the pass rush side.
1: Did you see him throw that offensive lineman just with one hand out of his way?
4: I think he's the... And then John Walker in the middle. I liked him when I saw him inside at that defensive tackle spot. I thought a lot of the defensive tackles actually was pretty stout in there. So the edge rushers, left a lot to be desired. But James Smith, John Walker, I was like, okay, I see the vision there with those guys. Tackling needs to be a little bit better from everybody around the country.
1: Riley Pettijohn. Buckeyes were not, you know, alone in that. You're right.
4: Riley Pettijohn came in there, and I think he led the team in tackles, I want to say.
1: Yeah, I thought he played pretty well.
4: He was flying around, so a lot of young talent in there. It still got to come together, but, you know, the pass rush is the one thing. That edge rusher. Caden Curry was 11 sacks is what we looking to replace. That's a lot.
1: Yeah, and I mean, I saw people posting like, oh, he had Kenyatta Jackson had 8 pressures, I think, in this game, which that's fine. But part of the concern there is like you should be able to do that against Ball State. And that's a big number, but how many of those resulted in him chasing the quarterback down and tackling him? Now, I know it's a quarterback who's built like a bowling ball and really good player, I thought.
4: He got hops.
1: Yeah, it was hurdled a guy. You're right. But still, that's after one game, I would label that a concern. Depending on where you are on the fringiness scale of the Ohio State fan base would be whether that's a slight concern for you or a massive concern and fire everyone. But, you know, offensive line, running game, I think those are still concerns. Now, the second half, those seem to improve. Is that because simply everybody got their first week jitters out and played better in the second half? Maybe a little bit of that. Is it also because you're playing Ball State and you physically wear down teams like Ball State a little easier than maybe if you play a Big Ten team or Texas, like you're going to play next week?
4: I feel like it's right now. It's so hard to tell what's real because it's against a Ball State. You know, it's kind of hard to put a lot of stock and a lot of clout and stuff because of Ball State. So that's why next week matchup is so important to everybody, because it's like, all right, this is against a team that's probably a CFP team, could potentially go far in the CFP. Who is really a good football player and who just thrived because it was MAC level opponent in that first week?
1: Did you get a chance to watch any of Texas? I watched a little bit of their game, but
4: I seen the Cam Coleman catches, and I was
1: they
4: on some Jeremiah and Julian stuff over there, so it's going to be really good.
1: Yeah, they are. I mean, Arch Manning looked fine.
4: He looked way better in this opener than he did last year. I tell you that.
1: Well, that's true. Slightly different opponent for them as well. Obviously, playing the Buckeyes last
4: year. That's a Pac-12 team, ain't it?
1: Texas State. I forgot that is a Pac-12 team. Ryan Wingo and Cam Coleman, they combined for 10 catches, 191 yards, and 3 touchdowns between them. They beat Texas State 59-7. Fine. Did you see Arch Manning fell down on the way out of the tunnel? Almost ended his season right there.
4: Did he really?
1: No, they had like the fog machines and the smoke, and he was running. And apparently there was like a photographer or someone knelt down next to the wall. He was running next to the wall. Couldn't see him because of the smoke. And you just see like the video of him just like, face plant. Now he had his helmet on and everything, so he ended up bouncing up and he played fine. He didn't get hurt, but
4: woke him up.
1: Could you imagine all the hype around Arch Manning if he had somehow? I'm not rooting for that, but if he had some catastrophic injury there and it was all because of your stupid smoke show that you had to do, that
4: it would have been what Urban Meyer did with JT with the camera guy.
1: Well, Urban didn't do it, but Urban, I think he wanted to kill that camera guy. It looked
4: wanted to get the feds involved.
1: Yeah. Well, it was up in Michigan, right? Was it up there? I thought it was against Michigan, or was it the week before? No,
4: I can't remember.
1: It was before
4: now.
1: The game. It was like right before the game. I'm pretty sure. Yeah, I'm almost positive that was at the game. But either way, yeah, he wanted investigation. Speaking of, I mean, Michigan, no strangers to cheating. Obviously, we saw that. We've seen what happened when they had Connor Stallions on campus, and now you see them getting the benefit of this fake last minute. I don't know.
4: It was controversial with them.
1: Yeah, it is. Did you buy the explanation from John Fanta yesterday? That was on NBC.
4: They got their own clock.
1: Yeah, I swear. Tony Petitti should have had to do this. There's no reason John Fanta should have been made to go out and make this statement.
0: The official time of the game is kept by the Big Ten. Our cameras are not the official arbiter of timekeeping within the game. That is the Big Ten and game officials' responsibility. After the game last night, the Big Ten released a statement and raw video from its replay process that showed how and why the decision was made. Here's a look back at that video. And with the ball hitting the defensive back for Western Michigan, that gave Michigan another second and one last play where J.J. Buchanan came up big.
1: Okay. Yeah, that's fine. I had the same thing when I got pulled over for speeding. It's like, oh, did you not know there's a discrepancy between the speedometer and your radar gun? That's what happened, officer. I swear, that's all it was. I don't know. I mean, I'm not blaming John Fanta for that. He's doing his job, but like, the Big Ten should have had to come out and explain that themselves. Like, Tony Petitti should have been interviewed and answered those questions himself. If you're going to sell that line of BS to everybody, you're telling me now that every clock that I watch in a Big Ten game or any college football game for that matter, there's a secret clock somewhere that's slightly different? Well, then why not make that the stadium clock?
4: I agree.
1: And actually, what's even more bizarre is on the broadcast, NBC said, and their rules analyst said too, these clocks are synced up. The clock in the stadium is synced up to the official. This is the official. We just take the feed from that, and that's what's on our screen. We don't make this clock. That's from the Big Ten. So Big Ten basically said, oh, yeah, NBC, it's their fault. It's everybody else's fault but ours.
2: Pretty much.
1: And if I'm NBC, if I was a bigwig at NBC, this is why I never will be for many reasons. One of them would be because I would say, no. Our guys are going to go out and say what we did was right. We didn't do anything wrong. Don't put this on us. Big Ten, you can put your own statement out, but don't make it sound like NBC was in on this grand conspiracy. But we all know that like the scoreboard is not the official scoreboard. Like if on NBC I watch it and they say that a touchdown is scored and they make the score 70-0 instead of 7-0, we know that's not official. It's different when you're actually getting the clock from the game and you're just like, yeah, the clock says zeros. And then they come back with it. No, actually, there's a one. Maybe there is, but
4: I'm still mad at Western Michigan.
1: Why?
2: For not stopping it twice?
4: Yeah, man.
1: They stopped them the whole game.
4: It's the way that they let him catch the ball. Like, it was just so sloppy looking.
1: Okay. Yes, it was. But also, they held Michigan to 7 points the entire game.
4: Nothing changed the fact that they stink.
1: Michigan literally held them for 60 minutes, and then they were told, you have to do it one more time because the Big Ten doesn't want to see this happen to another one of their teams. And I guess they had enough losing to the MAC this week. So they said, we can't have Michigan losing to a MAC school. Rutgers already did that, so that's not good. All right, we're going to talk to a Michigan man.
4: Allegedly.
1: Jake Butt, we'll see. Jake Butt in 2 minutes will join us. T-Bone and Tyvus on the Fan.
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10: 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Remember the time producer Dylan said that Alabama should be in the playoffs and that Tybus started yelling at him? Those were good times. And remember later that day when Tybus punched him in the face? Classic stuff. Here's T-Bone and Tybus.
4: Joining us, a guy who finally got time for us, Jake Butt, BTN analyst, joining us via Bryan Heating and Cooling System fan guest hotline. Jake, how goes you?
11: Hey, this is very fitting that the heating and cooling hotline, we could have used that in the booth this weekend.
1: Yeah, I heard you had a little issue in the hotel as well with that. So, thanks for joining us. I know last few hours have been kind of rough there with the hotel situation. But, we got to start with the obvious. I mean, Michigan getting, in a lot of people's minds, getting bailed out by this clock situation. What did you read from that? And then we'll get to the actual game, but Did that make sense, the explanation, to you?
11: I mean, I don't know if any of it made sense, to be honest, including the 59 minutes before that. But being in the booth and being in media, I understand how these things work. When the Big Ten came out and made their statement, MAC came out, the MAC conference came out, made their statement. NBC backed it. That's the only explanation I really need and look for, but. I definitely feel for Western Michigan. That they played certainly good enough to win. I think Lance Taylor is a hell of a coach. He is a classy, classy individual. His post-game presser was outstanding, and that's going to be a really good team to watch out for, not just in the MAC, but even beyond the MAC this year.
4: I'm more frustrated with, I understand that it happened, and I get the emotions of it all, but I am more upset at the fact that Western Michigan did you watch the final one that they actually completed the touchdown, how they tried to handle that?
11: In what sense?
4: They didn't even get their jumpers from the back. I don't know what happened. They all ran into each other. It was just, it was terrible.
11: Yeah. I think, what happened was, is the first throw, Bryce threw it out of bounds. He threw it so, so deep. And then the second one, it just so worked out where I think Western was probably playing and expecting another deep throw, where it just worked out where J.J. Buchanan was kind of delayed going downfield. Bryce threw it a little shorter that time, and a lot of the Michigan players were kind of boxing out the Western Michigan defenders. No one was there for J.J., and he's 6'4" with long arms and can jump 40 inches. He just kind of had the perfect viewpoint to go up there and make that play.
1: We are joined by Jake Butt on the Bryan Heating and Cooling Systems fan guest hotline. So as far as the actual game went, I can't imagine most Michigan fans are thrilled with the way the actual game was played, regardless of the outcome. How does that ultimately sit with you as a, former player and watching this game as an analyst? When you take your analyst cap off, how does that feel at the end of the day?
11: Well, I wouldn't say most. I would say all. I couldn't imagine there's a single Michigan fan. I would include the Michigan players. I would include the Michigan staff. Kyle Whittingham there, he's getting interviewed post-game, and he looked pissed. And he looked pissed on the field and in the post-game presser. And I think that's how everybody feels. That was just a shocking performance. And kind of like a paradox. They go out there and have put together a first drive, and Bryce looks good. The offense looks renewed. It's like, wow, this is what we've been waiting for. This is what we can expect all season long. And it was pretty much all downhill from there. Totally a disappointing performance. And then, when you spin it ahead, I look at some of the reasons of why Michigan struggled offensively. All of those will be exacerbated when Oklahoma comes to town. It's a much more challenging defense and a defense that's built to expose the weaknesses we saw from Michigan's offense against Western.
4: All right, let's shift to Ohio State. Obviously, you were on the call. Again, I thank you so much for setting it up, allowing me to get in the third quarter and be on and join you guys in the booth. But we look forward to Texas. What are some things that you've seen in this game that worry you about when they play Texas?
11: Well, look, I was really shocked and disappointed at the first half run blocking. That was a big point of conversation this offseason. You bring in Arthur Smith, who's a guy that's played offensive line and was expected to help elevate this group. Ryan Day had kind of mentioned that the offensive line was walking on water throughout the week. So I was going in here thinking, man, they're going to go out here and set the tone. I had no concerns for Julian and Jeremiah and the passing game, but the run game struggled. There was at times when you're getting knocked back from Ball State, I think that's inexcusable, especially at the tackle position, not having the right leverage, hat placement. Now they turned it around in the second half. They were able to pop some runs, but you would expect a full 60-minute performance to feel good going into Texas. And then on the defensive side of the ball, I'm still wondering, is there a true disruptor on the edge? Is there an elite pass rusher? Is there someone that's going to really make life hard on Arch Manning this upcoming weekend? But you can kind of go across the board. There was nothing too concerning defensively. I think it was kind of vanilla game plan overall. But certainly the offensive line run blocking is, and even in pass pro at times, is something that stood out to me.
1: Jake Budd joining us, the Bryan Heating and Cooling Systems fan guest hotline. I mean, Jeremiah Smith, you know, we end up, whenever we break down games, it feels like we don't talk about him a lot because it's just like, well, JJ was awesome, known fact, done. And then we move on to like all the other stuff. But I mean, he has a catch in this game where he's catching it with one hand. It gets tipped by the defender. As he's falling to the ground, he holds it up. I mean, where would you rank him as far as players you have watched in person in college football?
11: Yeah, it's hard to even rank him. I kind of just put him in a category of rare players where it's like we should consider changing the 3-year rule. Like Jeremiah could have been in the NFL after his first year, and we've all just been like sitting here waiting, just back watching in amazement as he continues to make remarkable plays. And now he's in his final year, third year. It's just a given that he's going to go to the NFL. He continues to raise the bar. At this point, and my focus in the game was to talk about something beyond his talent, because that's something we can all see. I don't even need to commentate when he's out there making plays. But it's his character, like the emotion he showed when he was named captain by his teammates. Like you could see a tear streaming down his cheek. That's the part that makes him rare. We talked to Ryan about his character, and he's like, you know, Jeremiah has, you know, 100 pair of shoes in his locker. He could, you know, have any car he wants. But what means the most to him is getting the respect of his teammates. He truly loves the process. He is honored to be named a captain. The talent is undeniable, but it's that character. And when you put those two things together, that's when you get a potential Hall of Famer one day.
4: Jake, I know that I'll be with you next week as we all are going to the tailgate show, is going to Bloomington, and I think you're on the call in Indiana. When you look, have you had a chance to look at Indiana's tape yet?
11: Not yet. No, I'm gonna dive into that today. I was able to see a little bit of it though. Jake, after the Ohio State game,
4: I'm a little bit concerned. The defense, when you watch it, and I'll talk to you about it when I see you next week or this next weekend. But when I watch Indiana's defense, you know how last year like they was relentless and it was a burning desire to get to the football.
11: Yeah.
4: I don't think it's there anymore. And I think the culture might have shifted a little bit. You got to watch it and tell me what you think if I'm wrong.
11: I think what I was watching for was Josh Hoover, because that was kind of the big question. And it looks like he checked every box, and Mendoza kind of struggled early in the season last year. So that was a real positive for Indiana. I felt one of the strengths for Indiana's defense last year, Tyvus, was like they were always in the right place at the right time. They had extremely disciplined gap sound assignments in their front. Their zone coverage was as good as, shoot, I can ever remember seeing. So when you look at the points that they had kind of given up, I'm definitely going to watch for that exact same thing.
1: Jake, we appreciate the time this morning. try to maybe encourage this guy to, I don't know, bring a suit and tie next time. He's going to show up in the beard.
11: Yeah, come on, Tyvus. No, that Tyvus is, he's royalty there. He can do what he wants.
4: That's right. I was coming from the tailgate show. I couldn't have time to go change.
11: It was hot up there. I wish I was wearing what you were wearing.
4: It was, it was, woo-wee. We got to get some AC in them booths.
1: We'll work on that. All right. Thanks, guys. Thanks, Jake. We appreciate the time. That is Jake Budd on the Bryan Heating and Cooling Systems Fan Guest Hotline. We'll hit the buzzer next. T-Bone and Tyvus on the Fan.
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6: Good morning. Right now, we don't have any crashes across our Central Ohio roadways. Busy traffic on 71 near downtown, but we remain crash-free right now. I'm 10TV's Amy Steckerwald with your Fan Traffic.
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32: Longhorn fans want to remind you that everything's bigger in Texas except the size of their stadium and the number of national titles they have. 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Every time Tybus laughs, take a drink. Just kidding. You'd be dead in 30 seconds. You're listening to T-Bone and Tybus.
4: Yeah, Ryan Baker's supposed to be in here.
1: He'll be
4: look, look at him. Look, now he want to show up all late. Seabass and the fellas all want to be late. What is wrong with you? I gave you a on-deck call 5 minutes ago.
1: By the way, while we're waiting for Bake,
0: I got stuff to do. We got a show coming up.
1: Yeah,
0: here.
1: That's all right.
4: You know what? You should get here earlier.
1: Dylan, do we have a fan poll idea yet? Fan poll brought to you by JT's Pizza Pub, and this is usually the part of the show where if we haven't figured it out yet, yeah, we have to sort it out.
0: Are you happy with
4: Ohio State's performance sure. Saturday?
1: How about will Dabo Swinney have a job at the end of this year? Because I'm shocked they didn't fire. They should fire him after that performance.
4: And him.
1: 51-10. I don't care how much LSU has. I don't care if they have NFL players or not. None of them played in this game, but that's insanity to me.
0: So this was my least favorite thing about the week. So we get in here yesterday morning for the fan call-in show.
1: Yeah.
0: And we start the fan call-in show, and we're talking about the debacle up in Ann Arbor.
1: Uh-huh.
0: And then, obviously, Clemson, Dabo, as sure looks the game as

0: be some things fixed and that they won't win some games, but the Clemson you knew
1: you have two you
0: 10
1: have
0: years ago is
1: two
0: gone.
1: Years of track record now that's not the case with him.
0: Right.
1: And I understand it's like firing Woody Hayes down there, but if they want to be relevant in the college football world, and I don't know if they can be, I don't know if they have the resources at Clemson to put into a program what an Ohio State does or what a Michigan is going to do or what Indiana can do. I don't know if they have that, but they're not going to do it with him.
0: No. Well, it doesn't seem like there's been any type of adjustment to the correction that everyone else has had to try to make to like, okay, now we have to do X, Y, and Z to win. Ryan Day seems to have done it. Lots of other coaches seem to have done it. Dabo Swinney has not. So,
1: by the way, Lane, no more waffling on the fence. No more trying to play both sides. Just be the good guy in Louisiana and be the villain everywhere else and keep leaning into it. Oh, if you're going to drop, just imagine what we do if we are NFL players. Like, right. Just,
2: I love it.
1: Just lean in to being the villain, dude. No more. Don't even try to be the good guy.
0: Well, you know what, though? It wouldn't work for him.
1: Just be Bret Hart in Canada, where everyone's going to love you and the rest of the world hates you.
0: He can say whatever he wants, right? Like, he can try to make the good gestures or whatever things he might try to do later on. He is the most vilified guy, I think, in college football, who, if you're not in the state of Louisiana. Right? I mean, I don't know that there's a bigger villain for me in college football right now.
1: There isn't, but there was a time there it seemed like he was trying to play both sides of the fence here recently because they got so much heat came on them so fast, and I think he was trying to be the good guy, almost like him leaving. Yeah. You know, I want to stay, and I want to coach these guys in the college football playoff and all of that. Like, I feel like he's tried to be both. Just lean all the way.
0: Yeah, I'm with you.
2: Baker, I have a off the subject of football question for you.
1: Do you?
2: Perfect. Yeah, I do. So my wife, my grill is leaking oil or something like that. So
1: your
2: grill?
1: Well, why does your grill have oil in it?
2: Well, I don't know. Can I tell the story?
0: It's also leaking bleaker fluid.
2: This is
0: too.
2: What my wife is. My wife tells me that our black stove mm-hmm. is messed up, and she's not cooking on it anymore. Okay. So she says that I now have to go get another grill, but she wants a grill with a griddle.
0: Okay. Yeah. Oh, like a combo.
2: Yeah.
0: Yeah.
2: Do you know any good places?
1: I mean,
2: because you're a grill master.
1: I do love the grill. I can tell you this. Give me a day and I'll have you all kinds of options. I'll research this and we'll take care of business. You give me the size you want of each and all of that. And
2: I mean, I don't know. That's just, it was something she threw out there.
1: So what?
2: I thought about it.
1: Do you need me to come down the road and
2: down the road?
1: Do you need me to come down the road on Wednesday and and take a look at this thing and see if we can figure out where your grill is leaking oil from?
2: Multiple, I don't know nothing about it. My wife literally was the last one to use it. I haven't looked at it. I haven't seen nothing.
1: Like, did she forget to put the trap back in?
2: She said that it was leaking grease and oil or something, and she says she is done with it.
0: Mm. Well, obviously a dangerous situation. I'm assuming it's like cooking oil and cooking, like stuff from the grill.
2: I would imagine so.
0: Stuff that has come off of the food you're cooking that has then, you know, leaked into the grease trap or whatever.
2: She used it, what was that, Thursday? I think she cooked some steaks on Thursday. Mm. And
1: where do you have the grill when she's cooking? Like, is it in the driveway? Or?
2: Yeah, it was in the driveway.
1: Where's Max?
2: And how?
1: Can't come out and take care of it?
2: No.
1: Licking all
0: Max,
1: no.
0: Max the, their dog. Yeah, he could come out and just lick up all the grease. Yeah, that's fine.
2: No.
1: I mean, he'd be happy.
2: Max was not doing well last week.
0: He had the bowel issues.
2: He had like diarrhea and couldn't stop pooping. So
0: we probably don't need to.
1: Is he okay now?
2: He's good now.
1: We'll send him out to the grill. Right? Look up the driveway.
3: Maybe he already did. That's why he's having the problem.
0: Yeah, maybe that was it. That could be it.
1: Come on.
0: Exactly
1: now.
0: Right. Bake, I know I'm supposed to ask contractually here what's coming up on the show, but I think I have a solid idea of Buckeye football.
1: A lot of Buckeye football. Your co-host, Tyvis Powell, is going to join us
0: and
1: break down a little bit of what we saw on Saturday. And we have four.
0: Saving
1: more
0: it for
1: teams.
0: Their show, huh? Is that how that's going?
3: We didn't get a good breakdown at all this morning.
2: Bosha asked me about
1: Labor
2: the
1: Day. It's Labor Day. What I mean, what about the of all the stuff we just talked about? You want to talk about the Browns? There's nothing interesting there.

0: They play a game this Sunday.
1: Great.
2: What I'm, what is interesting about that?
1: Yeah.
0: The
2: and I'm not
0: the thrill of not knowing what's
2: going to
0: happen.
2: You're not going to be here, so I'm not getting paid. What do I care?
0: What about the Thursday nighter? I'll probably be here.
2: I mean, unless it gets flexed out. They're like, nobody wants to see that on Thursday night.
0: It's too early.
2: Can we get flexed into a couple Thursday night games?
0: That'd be nice too, wouldn't it? Wouldn't that be something?
1: It's good. There you go.
3: All right, so 3 hours. You got Tyvus coming on.
2: Yeah, we're going to do, we have the AFC North. That's it.
3: Oh, yeah.
2: Left to do in 2 days. So I know we're doing the Steelers today. I don't remember if Bo said Browns or Bengals, but the other. Probably the Bengals first, I would guess, then
3: okay.
2: Browns and Ravens tomorrow.
3: There you go. We're getting closer. We're almost there to NFL. We already got college football taken care of. Now NFL starts this week. We're good. Bishop and Friends coming up 9 to noon right here on The Fan. Thank you, Bake.
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3: All right, got to do a dedication of the show today to one Andy Williams. Not the guy who sang Christmas carols. That's a different Andy Williams. This Andy Williams was a guitar player for the band Every Time I Die, metalcore legends. Also a pro wrestler who went by The Butcher in AEW, Andy Williams, sadly passed away this week, and we got to dedicate the show to him. He was 48 years old. He was wrestling in Pittsburgh and apparently collapsed during the match or at the end of the match and had to be, they tend to him, medical attention. They took him to the hospital. Sadly, he passed away at the age of 48. So our thoughts go out to his family, of course. But I just got to tell you, if nothing else, like if you're not familiar with Every Time I Die, and you like rock music, you say you like rock music, or if you like Southern rock, they're from Buffalo, but it doesn't matter. Every Time I Die, crank them on today. Just list, literally pick any album, and you'll find something good there. I'm convinced of it. But yeah, RIP to a legend, Andy Williams. That's it for us. Bishop and Friends coming up next. Have a great rest of your Labor Day. We'll see you tomorrow. T-Bone and Tyvus on The Fan.
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7: 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No crashes on the map right now, but we are watching things pick up on 71 near downtown and on 670 as you make your way in from the west side. I'm 10TV's Amy Steigerwald with your fan traffic.
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21: Good morning, I'm Eric Reeser. We're not quite done with week one of the college football season. Number 4 Notre Dame beat Wisconsin last night 41-13 at Lambeau. Irish outscored the Badgers 28-3 in the second half. Sunday in Nashville, number 9 Ole Miss escaped Music City with a 41-38 win over number 24 Louisville. Rebels kicked a 48-yard field goal as time expired. One more game of note tonight in Tallahassee. Number 19 SMU battles Florida State at 7:30. And all eyes for the Buckeyes are on Texas as top-ranked Ohio State beat Ball State Saturday 56-3. OSU's a point-and-a-half underdog on the road Saturday night at number 5 Texas. Kickoff from Austin is 7:30. Ohio State's head coach Ryan Day will join Buckeye Roundtable tonight around 6:30. In the NFL, week one starts Wednesday in Seattle. Seahawks host the Patriots at 8:20. 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
25: Hi, everybody. 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
26: Oh, Reese came in, and he handed me papers.
24: Yeah,
26: and then, it's a rundown. And then he said, you see that button? 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Don't touch. There's 8,000 buttons in front of me. Oh, I didn't know what he was talking about.
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22: 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Ryan Baker and Eric Reeser. Act accordingly. 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
0: All right, let's do it live on a Labor Day, Texas Week, Reaction Monday edition of the program. Bo and the boys with you for the next three. Tyvus Powell going to drop by coming up at 10:30. We have two-a-days, Browns and Steelers, coming up in the 11 o'clock hour of the program. But, of course, we will be primarily college football, primarily Buckeyes. Week one is damn near in the books, and what a week one it was. It has been. Pretty good one tonight with SMU and Florida State as well. You know, I was watching College Game Day on Saturday, and that show's gotten a little bit loose, to say the least. But I was watching on Saturday, and they were doing a segment, and they were lamenting all of the things that were wrong and are wrong with college football. And all of us would acknowledge that this has been pretty chaotic in the offseason. And everybody, from us to coaches, I think probably even to players, administrators, fans, everybody wants some guardrails on all of this. But the juxtaposition of it was pretty wild, because as they were talking about all of the problems in college football, there were what appeared to be tens of thousands of Bayou maniacs who were out in front to watch people talk about games and watch Lainey Wilson sing a couple of songs for a game that was going to take place 12 hours later. And I'm sitting here thinking, like, good Lord, this all seems pretty fine to me. And then you go about the day and you see Maurice Claret ring a bell, and you see Ohio State do the coolest damn thing ever and have the reveal banner for Jim Tressel's name in the ring be a sweater vest. When you heard the bells the first time on Saturday and Hell's Bells played and they made their way down that tunnel with that striping on the side and ran onto that field, Jeremiah Smith last, the freshman legend Bay right there in the front, ready to go. I thought that was so cool. He was so excited to go. A little too excited on kickoffs, but I'm guessing that got addressed yesterday. Certainly plenty of exciting by the time he gets the ball in his hands. Or Julian to Jeremiah the first time on a ball that is thrown when Jeremiah's at about the 27-yard line and somehow lands perfectly in his hands in the end zone. All of those things that happened, but it wasn't just here. How about the first time James Franklin ran out at Virginia Tech and Enter Sandman played for the first time of the season for those fans? You've no doubt seen the delight in their face the first time those first few notes hit. How about Alex Golish, who took an entire team about with him from South Florida to Auburn, and DJ Legway, the former five-star quarterback at Florida, has guided Baylor down, and Baylor makes what I thought was the correct call to go win the damn game. You got him on their heels. And a linebacker from Auburn, Alabama, who stayed, makes a one-on-one tackle in space and keeps the Baylor receiver about six inches from the end zone. Did that scene Saturday night in Baton Rouge seem like it needed to be fixed? Okay, maybe some of it did. Kiffin's an ultimate villain, but my God, the atmosphere was absolutely electric. How about Lincoln Kienholz last night in the second half for Louisville, willing them back into the game and perhaps arriving on the scene? How about Luke and Marcus playing at Lambeau in a color-on-color matchup? I've never seen Wisconsin have silver on their uniforms, and I've never seen Notre Dame play anybody in a color-on-color game. And Marcus kind of putting it on him a little in the fourth quarter. None of this needs fixed. All sports have problems. This one's dealing with a lot right now. But if that didn't hit you if that didn't scratch you where you itch this weekend, I can't help you. Because that's a handful of things that got my attention over the weekend. My guess is if you're out there listening, or you too, you probably have another six or seven things that jumped out to you. This is the most beautiful mess we have in sports. Enjoy the ride. Week one has been spectacular so far. I expect there's going to be another good one tonight if you're interested in it. And oh, by the way, we got Texas on Saturday, boys.
1: Yeah, not to get too hyperbolic, I guess I'm going to. Saturday had it all.
0: It did.
1: I mean, from an Ohio State standpoint, you had it all. You know, you'll talk about this Ball State game 3 years from now because this was the Legend Bay game. Oh, yeah, and Jeremiah had a 151 and two touchdowns and probably two of the best catches of the early football season. Like, every college football highlight thing they're going to show for the next couple of days is going to have one, or if not both, of Jeremiah Smith's touchdown catches. Oh, yeah, and he hit the Heisman pose.
0: He did, yeah.
1: But the Legend Bay come out game, like the Welcome to the World Legend Bay, is stuff we're going to speak of in Buckeye lore forever. Because, boy, I loved how divided the fan base was on, don't take that ball out, or, hey, Brandon, throw a block. Let's just go. Jeez. Like, the kid's not going to kneel. Like, you can't stand him down.
0: Ryan at halftime was incredible.
1: It was the most epic on-screen eye roll I think you've ever seen from an Ohio State head coach, at least.
0: I think so, too.
1: I mean, it was on par with some of the stuff Lane Kiffin's done on camera and Nick Saban's done on camera to sideline reporters. But Claret ringing the victory bell, Jim Tressel, senior day, a Buckeye win, a Buckeye cover, 88 Ohio State players getting out on the field. Guys that were looking offensively and defensively after the game saying, I don't know how you can keep so-and-so off the field. Like, there's a handful of players on both sides where I ask myself, how do they substitute him out?
0: Yeah.
1: And then you had the rest of college football Saturday, which, you know, Lane Kiffin and Clemson and LSU and that 16-hour delay. And then what happened in Ann Arbor. It was all there. And then you got great games on Sunday. And then tonight and then Tuesday, you get like to take a breath. And then Wednesday brings you the NFL and we're all back into it before, like you had just mentioned, DKR Saturday night for Texas.
0: That's right. That's right.
2: I almost hate that so many things happened this weekend because like yesterday, Scotty and I came in for the call-in show and you come off the heels of a Buckeyes opener where the Buckeyes did what we tell them to. They acted accordingly.
0: Yeah.
2: And the first thing you're talking about is the debacle in Ann Arbor.
0: Yeah.
2: And how can that happen? And how can you rush the field for that? And how, if you're Bryce Underwood, after that performance, you walk around looking like you're Michael Jordan hitting a shot at the buzzer to win an NBA championship?
0: Yep.
2: Like, it just didn't make any sense. And Kyle Whittingham seeming totally lost. Like, I know he's never been the most fiery guy, but who's running through a wall for that? I'm not sure. And then and then you have Clemson and LSU, which you thought was going to be the ultimate good versus evil, and the whole thing was just bad. Like, I know it's like fire and Woody Hayes around here, but college football has passed Dabo Swinney by. And if Clemson wants to be relevant in the sport that is outside of the NFL, the number one sport in the United States, which is college football, he's got to go bye-bye.
0: It reminded that one. I mean, there's so many. It's, you know, it's funny you said that. You almost wish like all of this stuff didn't happen. I kind of feel the same way because, so what we're going to do, obviously, we're doing a show on Labor Day Monday. So we're going to do the show, but the show tomorrow is going to have a lot of this in it too, because there's so much to get into on the college football side of things. I mean, what you saw Saturday night in Death Valley was, if you want to use it as good versus evil, you had two different ways of life. Is what you had. Dabo Swinney is about 4 years late on name, image, and likeness. He's 4 years late on the transfer portal, and it might just get him. And probably the only reason it hasn't got him already is because he's got the two national championships. He's the best coach they've ever had there. So, but he was 4 years late, and they were 4 years late adapting to transfer and NIL. On the other side, you've got the blood money team. I mean, that's what they are. But I'm going to tell you something about them. They're damn good. They're really good, and they come at you in waves, and they're going to run it on you, and Leavitt looks pretty good, and I don't care how wounded or beaten up Clemson is. Last year, Clemson, I believe, had seven players drafted in the NFL draft, so they still have talent there. That was an emasculation of Clemson football, is what you saw on Saturday night, and that was the changing of an era and a guard. That was the rear view being Dabo and the way that you used to be able to do college football to where it is now. And what it is now is, get me the most talent, and then I'll deal with the rest of it. And I better make sure I hit on a quarterback, i.e. Michigan. Make sure you hit on one. If you're going to pay one $12 million, he better damn well be good. That's where we're at now in the sport. But all of those scenes that we've talked about, and obviously we're going to spend the majority of the time here today talking about the Buckeyes and their dandy debut, because it was that. But as you could, there were 1,000 instances of things that happened Saturday into Sunday and that'll happen tonight down at Doak Campbell Stadium in Tallahassee, beloved Ponies and Noles, that were all such special moments. So many special moments. I mean, like Matt Campbell really putting it on at Penn State. I mean, it's Marshall, but they bombed them. They acted accordingly, to use our line. They acted very, very accordingly. Minnesota looks pretty damn good. How about Oklahoma State? Drew Mastemaker, are they going to come out of no, they're not. They're not coming out of anywhere. They're terrible. We don't need to talk about them anymore. There's a million of those things. And oh, by the way, for the love of God, Penn State put an exact replica of Joe Paterno's office on campus now. That's how crazy this sport is. That's how nuts it is. And I don't love that, but I love about every damn else thing that happened over the weekend. I thought it was that good. I thought it checked every single box. And quite honestly, while the great many of you are out there with the day off today, I'm thrilled to be here because there's a lot to get into, especially our game on Saturday with all eyes now pointing towards Austin on Saturday night. What did we like from the Buckeyes win on Saturday afternoon? Where are our points of concern? We will get into all of that coming up next. We're off and running on a Reaction Monday. Bishop and Friends right here on The Fan.
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5: 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What's that mean? Well, that means for me, a little nap on the leather couch. I got the ceiling fan on, but if that AC's not working properly, that nap turns into crap. Am I right? 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
9: Great weather for your Labor Day. What you see is what you get for the rest of the day. Mostly sunny skies and highs are around 82. Comfortable humidity, all things considered, and a gentle east wind. Mostly clear skies tonight, 63. For your Tuesday, mostly sunny, a little warmer, a little more humid, highs of 86. For The Fan, I'm 10 Weather Impact meteorologist Justin Gertz.
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0: You know, it's a funny thing when you cover... It's a funny thing covering college football at a place like Ohio State, at a place anything like that, whether it's any of the big boys, any of these programs that are top 10 in the country. And when you have an opener that isn't a Clemson or isn't Ole Miss Louisville last year when we had Texas, I mean, we're grading a different thing. And this is the challenge for us and for you and for Ryan Day and everybody when you play an outmanned opponent like you were playing Ball State on Saturday. They were never going to win the game. It was never going to be close. It was just a matter of was it going to look right? And that's we use that line all the time around here. It's one of the ethos lines of the show, which is act accordingly. Well, they acted accordingly, but it's funny because they go 3-and-out on the first series and you go, well, what the hell's wrong with this? Like, the boys are, it was hilarious. The boys are panicking. We suck. We can't do anything. We just went 3-and-out on Ball State. I'm like, just relax. Relax. They become part of the lunatic fringe already. And so then it gets humming. And by the time you get, it kind of ended up having it all. I mean, I think you kind of saw how they got to the places that they've gotten on everything. And I've said really all summer and spring, and I hope I've prepared the audience for it, this is going to be a pass happy offense at its best. That's what it's going to be. This is going to be Julian with the ball out quick. It's going to be weapons in space. It's going to be a big reliance upon number four, who's obviously very well up to the part. By the way, if you have a problem with him dropping the Heisman pose, I encourage you to read Ari Wasserman's piece on Three from the weekend where he wrote about that. And one of the things he said in it, and I thought it was a very, very good point, Ohio State is not great at promoting their own players for the Heisman. They're not. They don't do it. They don't do much for any of them. It's almost like if you're going to win it, you have to do it on your own in November. And so I have no problem with him doing that. The other thing you have to remember about Jeremiah is he's from South Florida. Well, guess who else is from South Florida? Malachi Toney. He hit the Heisman post 3 times against Stanford on Friday night. So that was probably a response to that. It's probably a response to all of the woofing he heard from South Florida, because guess what? The last time we played Miami got us. So I'm sure he's heard all of that, and my guess is that's what that was in response to, and I have no problem with it whatsoever. I think Devin McEwen looks like a dude. Looks like an absolute dude. I think you saw why Legend Bay at one point was in number 44. I think you saw that. For opening kickoff, he receives it. Brandon Innes is like, dude, stay. Ah, the hell with, oh, he's going. I guess I better go block. And then tackled at, what, the 12-yard line or whatever it was. Then you say to yourself, well, surely he's not going to do it again. Oh, yeah, Brandon, stay. Ryan, stay. Comes out again. You get the great Ryan Day interview at halftime, which was spectacular, where he gives the eye roll. But then you get to play in the second half, and you go, holy hell. Jeez, he's Braxton. He's Percy Harvin. He's Peter Warwick. He's got that side jump cut. He's got that to him. And you see like Chris Henry Jr., who is known for having spectacular hands, dropping 2 passes that you just can't drop. And Ryan even said, you got to finish the catch. You saw defensive players flying around everywhere. They played a lot of numbers, guys, a ton of numbers. I don't know. Well, let's save that for a second. You saw a ton of guys play, ton of depth play. You saw a lot of playmakers on that side of the ball as well. So those are some of the positive things that jumped out to me. Play count was pretty good. I think it ended up with, what, 72 plays, something like that. So the play count was pretty good in this one as well. This kind of checked every box. I do have some concerns that I think could manifest Saturday down in Austin. But from a positive standpoint, by the way, I think you also saw a little bit why Luke Fahey's ahead of Tavian St. Clair at backup quarterback as it stands right now. I think that was on display too. So I think all of those things kind of made sense. If you've paid attention to what the folks have said, players and coaches have said throughout camp, I think this was probably how I expected it to look.
21: Yeah, I think coming out, you know, certainly for Legend Bay, you against Ball State can survive starting on the 15.
1: you maybe can survive starting on the 12 against Texas. You cannot take the knee in the end zone. And I'm sure that's something that gets discussed this week. I wanted to see them early and often dominate the line of scrimmage, the offensive line. That didn't happen. They got better running the ball in the second half, but you're going to have to do that against Texas. I'm still not sure coming on a Monday that the starting five was their best five. I know they did a couple of line configurations throughout the game, but you know, when you start, what's it, Daniels and Saraveld on the right side, I just go, are we sure? We sure that's what we want against Texas if you're Ohio State? Because that's going to be a very different challenge. Because Ball State, you know, didn't look like scrubs. Ball State's also got a really fun quarterback and a kicker who, if he's got eligibility, will be kicking in the college football playoff next year.
0: Yeah, maybe this year. Hit that first portal, Reese.
1: Yeah.
2: The thing I couldn't help but think watching that game on Saturday was a college football playoff run for Ohio State.
0: Yeah.
2: That features Jeremiah Smith and Chris Henry Jr. on the outside and Legend Bay either in the backfield or the slot. I think I would prefer him in the slot, but I couldn't help but think of that because literally Ohio State in that game could have thrown to Jeremiah Smith and Chris Henry Jr. both on every play because they were open on every play. And both of those guys, you know, you can 50-50 it with him. Now, Chris Henry Jr. has to catch the football. And I'm sure that was a little first game in the shoe jitters type thing. I have full confidence that he will because we've seen highlights of him in high school making crazy contested catches and things like that. So that was very exciting to me. And Legend Bay, you talk about his jump cut, Bo.
0: Yeah.
2: And you talk about his shiftiness and being able to go side to side. Sometimes guys like that rely on that and they start going east and west too much. Mm-hmm. The thing I loved watching Legend Bay is he was always putting his foot in the ground, trying to go upfield. If you look at that touchdown highlight, there was three or four times he was trying to get upfield. Just a defender came and then he slid around him and kept going. I love that he was always looking to go north and south. Can he go east and west? Yes, but that's not his mindset if you watched him.
0: Oh, no, he's going east and west to get north and south. Yeah, no, he is. I mean, I was thinking watching it, and certainly, and Ryan even articulated this at halftime, and the first one you say, okay, lesson learned, but then he did it again, and then you go, okay, well, that's where we can't have that. Like, you can't do that this Saturday in Austin, and I was even thinking, like, can you even put him out there in Austin on Saturday to do that? If you can't trust him to do what's right, and he Brandon's standing right there, just he's telling you what to do. Listen to the captain, listen to the guy in the block O, and then you can do it. But the thing is, and this goes to some of the points Reese was making there when we talk about some of the things we're maybe not quite as crazy about. I think you're going to need him. I think you're going to need him to be a big time playmaker. And I think, you know, obviously Chris is going to come along too. I think McEwen is really nice. And I think Julian and him are on the same page. So I think that's going to be kind of how this thing's going to be won. But the reality is, and this goes to some of the things we don't like, guys, 237 yards rushing. That's a paper tiger. That's not real. I mean, you're talking about a Bo Jackson 65-yard run. You're talking about a 49-yard run from Jacoby Jackson, a 24-yard run by Legend Bay. And you say, well, sure, Bo, you're going to have those things. Yeah, but you're not going to have 65-yard runs against Texas. You're not going to have a 49-yard run against Texas because they are going to be better in the back end. What Ohio State was in the first half of this game running the ball was quite concerning to me. The inability to get push. There were two third downs that were blown up because Daniels wasn't getting it done at tackle, two of them. And that cannot happen. I mean, that Ball State front is not Colin Simmons. It's not Texas's front. So they moved some guys around. Bake, I know you were there. Sometimes it's hard on television to see, like, who's in what spot, but they were moving that around up front quite a bit.
2: So I believe they gave the starting offensive line two drives, and then the next two drives – Austin Saraveld was at right tackle and Gabe Van Sickle was at right guard. And they did that a couple times throughout the game. I actually thought the offense looked better when they had that configuration. I was kind of surprised because you were in camp, you were hearing a lot about Josh Padilla at right guard. Mm-hmm. I was surprised they never ran him out there, but he didn't get in the game until they put the whole backup line in and he was the backup center. I would have liked to seen Josh Padilla get a snap or two at right guard in that configuration. However they do it, though, I believe by the end of the year, maybe even this week in Texas, I think Austin Saraveld's your right tackle.
1: I agree.
0: He may have to be. He may have to be because you can't have. I mean, you had two third down plays blown up. And it wasn't just Philip Daniels. It wasn't just that. It just you weren't getting the push that I think we all expected them to get against inferior opponents. But then this is the thing that's always tricky about this, right? I mean, you win 56-3. So what we're trying to do is trying to envision what happens if you weren't playing Ball State. And what's it going to look like Saturday night down in Austin? And that's what makes the job a little bit tricky around here, right? Because you say, well, how the hell are you not satisfied? You won 56-3. You covered. You did all of these things. You spun it all over the place. You ran it. You really had incredible balance. 434 passing, 237 rushing. I mean, all of those boxes are checked. But I think you also have to do that tricky thing of, like, what's it going to look like if you were playing Texas first? I'll say this. I'm glad this team got this week to work out some kinks. And I think they did work out some of those kinks. And I'm guessing that some of those bright lights that happened on Saturday are going to be learning experiences for Saturday night down in Austin. You will hear from Coach Day. You'll hear from some of the principals in a big Buckeye win. 56-3, it goes in the books. Texas looming on Saturday. That's in 2 minutes. Bishop and Friends right here on The Fan.
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0: Well, here's what's up on a Reaction Monday edition of the program. Buckeyes improved to 1-0 with a 56-3 win over Ball State. I was thinking, what did I picked it 56-7. Bake, were you 50? They did cover. I had them not covering, so I had them just under it. I thought they'd get a touchdown. They got a field goal. What did you end up?
2: I went 58-3.
0: So you were damn near on it. But Reese, you were with me, right? You had them not covering, but
1: like
0: just
1: 52-3 or 50-3 might have been the.
0: They had the right read. I mean, and I saw Scotty and AR had it exactly right, 56-3.
1: Of course they did.
0: Of course they did.
2: Yeah, I was hoping, like, I went 58 because I was hoping that Reese's savior, Connor Hawkins, was going to get us 3 field goals on the day. So I thought they were going to let him play a little bit, and they really didn't.
0: The one thing in these type of games is you're not going to go for field goals much. And so I usually think to myself, well, they're going to score seven touchdowns. If they get in the red zone, they're going to score seven touchdowns. Just thought maybe Ball State would get one. Ball State did not get a touchdown, obviously, in this game. They did get a field goal. One thing Ohio State really checked a box on is playing a lot of guys. Here's Coach with Paul and Jim on the amount of guys who got in the game.
17: Yeah, it was good to get a bunch of guys in the game. I thought they continued to compete throughout the game. I think, you know, you guys have seen before where, you know, maybe the second guys get in there and the play sort of drops off. I didn't feel that, which was great. So a lot of good things here, but, you know, we got to quickly move on. I told the guys we can enjoy it while in the locker room right now, but once we walk out the door of this locker room, it's on to Texas.
0: That's got a different – that one hits different than on to Ball State. On to Texas, it's a little bit different. We'll get into some impressions of the Horns coming up in the second hour of the program. I just believe that this is going to be a pass-happy team. I think Julian's going to spin it around. I think they have ultimate trust in him. I think you saw a quarterback on Saturday who was very confident and felt like he had the answers to a lot of the tests. They did some couple things that were nuanced. There was one where I think it might have been on the big play to Jeremiah where they snapped it without a count. So that's one of the things that they've talked about. Arthur talked about it. Ryan talked about it. Julian talked about it. They are giving Julian answers to the test via motion and shift, and then the ability to snap it on a silent count or with verbiage to throw the defense off. And on the play to Jeremiah, it was a silent count snap is what they did, and it got Ball State off on their heels. And it helps when you have the best weapon and the best player in all of football on the other side of it. Here was Coach on Julian and Jeremiah and their connection.
17: Yeah, I think it built some confidence going into next week. And the thing about Jeremiah is, you know, he's just not concerned with stats or anything like that. You know, I think some guys would say, you know, I got to play in the second half and fight you. And he was great. He says, we're going to go beat Texas next week. Let these young guys get some work. It just goes to show you what type of a person he is, what type of a player is, teammate. And this guy loves to win. So, I think Arthur did a good job of, you know, trying to get involved early. And Julian, no, obviously did a great job getting it to him.
0: Yeah, he really did. Julian ended up 21-25, 320 in the three touchdowns, no picks. Jeremiah 8-151 and two touchdowns. It's kind of, guys, everything that you would want out of the two kind of faces of the offensive operation for a game against Ball State. This was it. Like, if you could draw it up, this is it. Two touchdowns, 8-151, miss on four passes, two of them on the first series, and then end up 21-25, 320 and three scores.
1: Yeah, the ball, the second touchdown Jeremiah caught where he gets both of his feet at the back of the end zone, looks like he's almost doing a calf raise, was like the perfect ball from Julian. And that, to Ryan Day's point about having the confidence going into Texas, that they're both in midseason form. The two misses that Julian had early and the rest of the game, he making great decisions, putting balls right on guys. You know, the balls to Chris Henry were damn near perfect. It's like, yeah, you have to come down with. And so I was thrilled that they kept giving him more opportunity. But yeah, Julian and Jeremiah look ready to resume Heisman campaigns from last season. And I saw this from 11 Warriors that Ohio State got 88 players on the field before the end of the game against Ball State. So that's the most the Buckeyes have used in a game since 2019. They got 97 players in that 76-5 win over Miami of Ohio. So mission accomplished on a bunch of fronts, because Julian and Jeremiah look great. They're ready to start Heisman campaigns going into week two at Texas. You got a bunch of guys to see the field with meaningful reps, and nobody got injured.
0: No. Did you put that score in there just so you could salt the wound on Miami a little bit? Is that why you dropped that reference?
1: That's just a fact. There's nothing else but just to offer some context. Really
0: that score was really emphasized as you were reading that stat.
1: Look, it's just what happened. I'll just note that the OU's never lost like that to Ohio State.
0: No.
2: I believe we had that on Friday with them mixing a lot of people in into the first team.
0: Yeah.
2: And I think you saw some things in this game. Like, I think they're going to rotate eight or nine defensive linemen all year. And I think we're going to see Kari Wilder a lot more as the year goes on.
0: A lot to like.
2: His hand fighting for a defensive lineman is some of the best I've ever seen. Mm-hmm. It was amazing. He looked like he was swatting flies out there.
0: Yeah.
2: And you kind of saw, like, when they get a Rushman package, Kari Wilder and James Smith are the defensive tackles. So they're moving him in on third and long, too. And they want those two guys rushing from the middle of that defensive line. Yep. I think they've got four linebackers. I think you have two and Christian Allegro and Peyton Pierce, where the floor is super high and consistent. But then you've got two and Riley Pettijohn and TJ Alford, who the ceiling is really, really high. I thought I came away from that game thinking maybe TJ Alford was the most impressive player during the game to me.
0: You just saw 17 everywhere.
2: Yes.
0: Everywhere.
2: And then, like, in the secondary, I don't think you can take Jermaine Matthews and Devin Sanchez off the field. One, because Sanchez is so good. And Jermaine Matthews is the heartbeat of your defense.
0: He is. Yeah. Timmons didn't look out of place either.
2: No, he didn't. And there were a couple communication things early on where you saw him and Jermaine talking after the play, after a few completions, which you're going to have that with a freshman. But I think you kind of saw the groundwork here of what you're going to see with Ohio State, especially on the defensive side of the ball. Moving forward, and Julian saying 21-25, that's with missing going 0-for-2 on his first drive.
0: That's right. Yeah, he had a pretty good stretch.
2: His ball's got a little more zip this year. Just him in warm-ups on the field before, the ball was coming out of his hands quicker this
1: and
2: year.
1: And he ran for a touchdown.
0: Oh, my God.
1: We can't get out of the first hour of the program without acknowledging the reaction to him scoring with his legs.
0: The place, it was like the first touchdown of the season because he just tucked it and run. The place went nuts to see him do it. You were touching on the depth of the defense, and that was something that Matt Patricia said to us, Reese, all the way back, you know, day one of camp when we met with him, is that they were going to play a lot of numbers on defense, and I think they are. I think they're going to keep fresh. I think they really trust a lot of those guys there. If you're looking for a point of concern a little bit, is there anybody special up front who can just go wreck a game on their own? Maybe that is Wilder. Maybe that's something that happens as it goes along. But I didn't really see that. But what I did see was a ton of depth, really, at all three levels. Ryan commented on the depth of that defense postgame.
7: Yeah, I think that's a question that we have to continually evaluate. I think when you watch the film, I think there's been times in the past where you've seen, you know, maybe when the starters came out, there was a dip in the level of play that was significant, that was almost palatable on both sides. From my point of view, being on the field, they didn't feel that way out there today. So that's a good thing. But the question is, to your point, you know, how deep do we need to go? I think that's something we have to continually look at, but this gives us a good data point to move forward with.
0: Talked a lot about TJ Alford, and he was everywhere. That 17 was everywhere. Had his first career interception. Here's TJ on that.
18: It was very special, you know, just a dream come true to be in the shoe and catch a pick.
19: When Kari Wilder puts the pressure on the quarterback, Keldrick Luster, where does your mind go?
18: I just seen Kari. Kari been a dog all spring, fall, camp, so I just knew when he seen that pressure, and I knew the quarterback was either going to scramble or try to get rid of it, so I just kept my eyes on him, and I seen him throw it, and I just went and got it.
0: All right, we'll have all week to discuss the Texas matchup and some of the concerns there. I watched quite a bit of their game over the weekend. We'll get into some of the early impressions of them and some of the other teams around the country coming up in the second hour of the program. But in terms of debuts, the only thing that gives me pause, truly, is just a little bit of the inability on the offensive line. Just I still think that is a little bit concerning heading to Austin. Now, they were completely vanilla offensively. They were completely vanilla defensively. They didn't really do anything other than just base stuff. There wasn't anything out there to confuse. They put nothing on tape for Texas. There was nothing offensively that was all of that crazy. It was all pretty straightforward because this was not a talent equates game. And so for the most part, this checks every single box that you would like. Concern anything, it's probably up front for me, guys. That's probably the one thing that I'm going to be very curious on Saturday night down at Daryl K. Royal, exactly what that configuration looks like up front, because I don't think you cannot beat them one-dimensional. You cannot. So can you get push, and can you protect on the big downs? Because that's the other thing that to me feels a little bit, it's not red flag, but it's certainly yellow.
1: Yeah, I wonder if Cortez Hankton maybe can join the offensive linemen this week, because those receivers were blocking their asses off on Saturday. And so I think that for me is it, is this offensive line didn't dominate Ball State like they should have. And now, you know, if they're going to, in fact, set up the run with the pass because they've got the horses to do it, then maybe you're less concerned because you trust in Julian to make really good decisions, especially in a big-time atmosphere that doesn't feel like it's going to rattle him a lot. But that O-line, you've got to figure out if your best five, if those were the ones that started against Ball State, or if Saraville at right tackle is your best bet. And I'm leaning more towards that, but that's got to be figured out probably by Tuesday.
0: I think so, yeah. Honestly, it probably already is. I bet they sorted it out.
1: I would hope you watch the tape on Sunday and you go, all right, switching this up for Saturday.
0: Yesterday was a work day for them. Today's a work day. Go ahead quickly, Bick.
2: Yeah, I do... Coming out of that game, the offensive line was a concern to me, and it wasn't a concern going in because the concern is that you don't have your five already. Yeah. And that's kind of something that happened last year where, if you remember, like they just couldn't find their five. They have four they really like, and there's a spot that they just can't figure out. And that's concerning to me. This is 2 years in a row where this has happened.
0: Yeah. Yep. It is. We'll see if it manifests on Saturday night down in Austin. Coming up next, Michigan got away with what? Bishop and Friends, right here on The Fan.
3: 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Some good, some bad, some really bad. Anyway, sorry for that. The Fan.
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0: 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I was watching this live. Were you guys watching this live? Did you flip over?
1: I fell asleep at the end. So I missed it. I woke up to the chaos, like Michigan students storming the field for a win over directional Michigan. And I go, well, that seems on par.
0: Yeah, I was watching it live. And needless to say, there's no precedent for what happened Saturday night, where in the history of college football, when the clock strikes zero, teams are undefeated. Apparently, except for Saturday night in Ann Arbor, where... And there's nothing that you're going to tell me, Big Ten, that I'm going to believe. I just don't believe it. I think it's utter nonsense. By now, you've probably heard all of the explanations. There's a second clock. Since it's a Bruder film now, there's a second clock. Ridiculous. They lost the game. The game's over. Western Michigan wins. That's it. That's exactly the end of it. Now, knock it down, I guess, you know, whatever. I mean, like, they literally punish the kid for knocking it down. Made no sense. This was Terry McCauley. Is this him? This is the rules analyst on NBC. Was this him during the game?
2: This is exact when they threw it to him, like, tell us what the hell just happened.
0: Okay, go ahead.
3: Producer, and he tells us that our inset clock is in sync, is the actual stadium clock. The ball isn't even close to touching a player when it goes to zero. Now, their system, their Hawkeye system, apparently either had a different sync or whatever, and they came up with 1 second when it touched the players. I don't see how that happened, assuming our clock is correct. It is clearly not touching a player. The ball is clearly still in the air when the clock goes to zero on our screen. So, the Big Ten's going to have to tell a lot of us, how did they get to 1 second on this play?
0: Wow. Yeah, you said it. And it was, by the way, it took them 2 hours. Go ahead, Bick.
2: I left those in there because that was all of us, right? Like Gary Danielson, was it Todd Blackledge?
0: Todd Blackledge
2: and Noah Eagle were all of us there. Like Blackledge is laughing. Like, and Eagle's like, wow. Because I think that was everybody. I don't know if there was a person in America whose jaw wasn't on the floor.
0: No, it was ridiculous. Absolutely ridiculous what happened. It doesn't make sense to me. So I didn't even get into this. Is this worth playing the Western Michigan president? Like he believes the process, he's fine with it. Is that was the end all be all by the time we get to Sunday? Is this worth it?
1: He was on CNN.
0: Okay.
1: Because this apparently made so many headlines that Sunday they brought him and their head football coach Lance Taylor on to ask them about it. But here's WMU's president.
4: Yeah, I looked into this in depth, and I did because I wanted to support our student athletes who I believe deserve that. And I wanted to make sure that whatever the process was applied fairly. And I looked, and I'm a former federal prosecutor. I looked in depth about it. I'm not in love with the process that was applied. As I say, it's got the league looking with one set of cameras and the viewers looking with another, which invites some scrutiny. And I told the commissioner of Big Ten about that. But in the history of college sports, and this will not be the first or the last controversy, there has been no change in what I can see in the outcome of a game because of a controversial call. So we need to look forward. And yeah, I think it would be a reasonable question to ask, can the viewers at home and the referees that are going to be looking at calls look at the same video?
0: We always have. It was until Saturday night that we haven't. It was until Saturday night that the clocks, quote, weren't synced. It was until Saturday night that this was a problem. This was never a problem until Saturday night in Ann Arbor. It's utter nonsense what happened. Western Michigan won the game. They put an extra second back on the clock. Of course, you think about home cooking and all of it. And of course, it's a little bit like the kid who cried wolf. Like Michigan has done so many duplicitous things in the last decade, so many, that how could you ever trust them on anything? And it's in their building that this happened. And the Big Ten is trying to cover for it. So, you know, you're not going to change the result. It is what it is. I think that the lesson here from our perspective is Michigan's going to have a lot of L's this season is the

0: my big takeaway, and you mentioned Whittingham earlier, he looked catatonic to me for most of this game. I could not believe they came out looking dressed like bananas. That blew my mind that they were in all maize for
1: this
0: game.
1: The yellow was different from the pant to the jersey.
0: It just looked crazy, Reese. Like in your opener, for God's sakes, wear navy over maize, and just for the opener, looked the part. It reminded me so much, like just out of place, of like the Rich Rodriguez experience up there. Like he just seemed so fish out of water. And if you do lip reading, he even said that to the Western Michigan coach, something to the point of the game was over. Like he kind of like apologized to the Western Michigan coach for the way that it all ended. So it was a crazy scene in Ann Arbor. Absolutely crazy. I will say this on the field storming. I don't think they were storming the field. They weren't storming the field because they beat Western Michigan. They were storming the field because they won on a Hail Mary. And I just think it was just a natural reaction to do something like that with that type of ending. So that one I kind of give the students a little bit of a pass for, that part of it, because I just think it was like, my God, what just happened? We just won on a Hail Mary. We lost the game and we won the game, like nuts. So on that, I give a little bit of a pass.
1: Nah, they'll get crushed this Saturday, though. They got Oklahoma in town at noon. So that's your big noon, and that'll be a beating. So you get a semblance of justice if you're aggrieved with this. I was a little disappointed that the MAC came out and made a statement, that they had Western Michigan's president on CNN, and Lance Taylor came out with a statement, and they had him on ESPN as well. Because yeah. I think if you're Western, if you're the Mid-American Conference, you got to back Western Michigan, and you don't need to say anything. I think you can let the kind of the public outcry and the national attention do all the talking for you. But I understand if the Big Ten called him up and said, "Hey, we need you to kind of back us up here," because you just think of the money that exchanged hands between the Big Ten Conference and the Mid-American Conference this week that will exchange hands over the next couple weeks. Like the MAC does need the Big Ten, so the Big Ten's goofy 1980s theme statement, I understand. I don't know why the MAC had to come in and speak unless the Big Ten said, "Hey, we need you to back us up on this."
2: So real quick on the University of Michigan president's statement. When I was in line to get my credential at the shoe on Saturday, there were some, it looked like Ball State, maybe like student broadcasters in line as well.
0: Mm-hmm.
2: And they were like, "This is a great day for us." They were just talking amongst each other, and they were like, "Because if we somehow win, we pull off the greatest upset in the history of college football.
0: Of course.
2: But if not, we're still going home with $1.6 million.
0: Yeah.
2: So of course, the University of Western Michigan president, the Western Michigan University president, has to say this because he just got half of his athletic budget paid for by to the University of Michigan. Now on to the Big Ten. Right before that play, they added a second.
0: Mm-hmm.
2: So the clock went from 8 to 9, and everybody's clocks were at 9 seconds.
0: They sure were.
2: How is your clock, Big Ten, that has been right on the whole game, supposedly, gained an extra second in 9 seconds? How does your clock go 10 seconds when everybody else's is 9? It makes no sense.
0: No.
2: It's bogus. How, if the Big Ten is doing this, have they not given the broadcast access to their clock? Why is their clock different than the one inside? It isn't. They messed up.
0: Yes, they did.
2: They messed up big time.
0: Yeah.
2: And they're not going to change the outcome of that game, but they should.
0: I agree. They won't. They should. They screwed up. This was home cooking at its finest, and it's shameful. But in the end, nothing's going to change until this Michigan team gets further exposed as the season goes along. But Western Michigan's never getting that win back. And they're a good team. They were the better team by far on Saturday night, by far.
2: Bryce Underwood was shameful, too, to me.
0: He's just not very good. And we're up against it, but there's a lesson there of paying guys that type of money when all that you have is their high school data points. There's a real lesson in all of that, because I think if he had his way, he's probably not the quarterback for them going forward, because he does not know how to operate an offense in any way. All I hear, "Oh, everything's so much better." No, it's really not. We'll blitz the Buckeyes to kick off the second hour of the program coming up next. Bishop and Friends right here on The Fan.
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1: Good morning, I'm Eric Reese, sir. There's only one day this week without college football or the NFL, and that's Tuesday's problem. Week one in the college game wraps up tonight in Tallahassee. Florida State hosts number 19 SMU at 7:30. Last night at Lambeau Field, number 4 Notre Dame cruised by Wisconsin 41-13. Top-ranked Ohio State beat Ball State this past Saturday 56-3. Buckeyes are headed to Austin to take on number 5 Texas this Saturday night at 7:30. Hear from Ohio State's head coach tonight on Buckeye Roundtable. Ryan Day is going to join the program around 6:35. In the NFL, week one begins Wednesday night with the Seahawks hosting the Patriots. The league's first game in Australia is Thursday night between the 49ers and the Rams. In baseball Monday, Guardians are at the Orioles at 1:30. Reds are at the Dodgers tonight at 9:10. You can hear that game on The Fan following Buckeye Roundtable. 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
0: All right, second hour on a Reaction Monday. Tyvis Powell coming up in 27 minutes from now. Between now and then, though, we blitz the Buckeyes. Hit it, fellas.
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0: Oh, it's good to be back. We do this well. Reese, what do we do well?
1: The thing that is college football, I think, is the best way I could like say what Ohio State does well. Mm-hmm. I even thought that the senior day was fine for being on week one. I wonder, and I hope they kind of workshop it and figure out maybe a better spot for it if it's not going to be the week of Michigan, if in fact Ohio State is hosting Michigan. But everything they did from the pregame, I mean, the bands, the everything that they do it well. Just quick aside, they opened First Take this morning with the Michigan, Western Michigan debacle.
0: Yeah.
2: I've got we spin it really well. Julian, 21-25. Luke Fahey, 5-6. Tavian St. Clair, 5-6. And you have receivers, and I know we've talked about, well, you lost. You're not going to have a room full of 4 and 5 stars anymore.
0: Yeah.
2: I don't think it matters. Devin McCune looks the part. Mm-hmm. Brock Boyd looks like he's going to be just fine. Philip Bell looked like he could handle some things. Mm-hmm. And again, you got to catch the football. But Chris Henry Jr. was open every daggone play he was in there. Brandon Innes had a couple nice drive sustaining catches. And well, number 4 was just the best player on the planet in college football.
0: I'm like, I feel like Obi-Wan and like the first time Luke can handle a lightsaber, because I literally wrote spin it. That's exactly what I wrote, is spin it. That's it. They can spin it. They can recruit and develop talent and weapons. And when some leave, no big deal. Next man up. You certainly see why there was no panic when Mylon Graham and Quincy Porter left, because they believed in who was coming in and who that they could get to replace them. And that's what this team's going to be. This is going to be a pass-happy team. Julian's going to throw for a lot. We're going to have big-time plays in the pass game. If they're going to accomplish their ultimate goals, they're going to do it spinning it. Won't beat Indiana if we continue to do this. Reese, go ahead.
1: It's incredible that you just said that line. Dominate the line of scrimmage.
0: I know. Still not used to it.
1: Yeah, and IU looked the part.
0: They were sluggish. They came out guns a-blazing, but they definitely were sluggish in the middle. It got a little sort of close, and then Cignetti really poured it on in the fourth and kind of... He's such a great villain. He really is. He's in a hat, though, which I've never seen him in a hat before. I don't know if you saw that. Josh Hoover's got blood dripping down his face. I mean, yeah, they're real.
1: Ohio State has to do better at the lines of scrimmage.
0: Yeah.
2: So I'm just going to focus on the offensive side of that, because I think the defensive line was fine on Saturday, and I think they will be fine. I think it's the offensive line. You have got to figure out your 5 and just roll with that. If you cannot do that, might be tough against those guys.
0: Yeah, I, it probably is that. I would just say to, I'm going to take a little bit of both of what you said, but I'm going to lean with, go with Reese just on the defensive front. I think the defensive front will be fine. The only thing I don't know, and maybe it's Wilder, maybe he's the one, maybe Smith turns into that. I do think that there needs to be somebody who, we need to have one of those guys become a game wrecker up front. Like, and I didn't quite see that against Ball State. And I think you probably need one of those guys to be that by the time you get to that Indiana game. I'd like to see more of what, Reese? What would you like to see more of?
1: Legend Bay. However you can get him out there. It's becoming a thing to me. And I know we've only got one game. This is the most overreaction we can possibly do on an overreaction Monday. But it might get to a point in November where you just can't take Legend Bay off the football field.
0: Yeah.
2: Yeah, I think you're right there, Reese. And that's why I said I was salivating at the thought of a college football playoff run with 4-15-2 out there. So I'm going to say 15. And I know Devin McCune was really good, and I know most people are going to be like, hey, drop the football. I don't need to see any more of him. He's going to be a difference maker. He's going to be just fine.
0: Yeah, I think he's in his head a little bit. Yeah, I mean, I think the obvious answer is legend. And I think as you move, when you think about what this will be like going forward, and you have those two monsters on the outside, if Chris can come along, and you just think like, okay, defensively, what are you going to try to take away? All right, you're going to bracket Jeremiah, which is what everyone's going to do. Okay, fine. Well, we got this guy, Legend Bay, who we put in motion. We hand him on jet sweeps. We give him push passes. We hit him in the flat. We hand it to him. And then we got this 6'6 kid on the other side that we can run fades to. All the while, you're working in. McEwen's really good. He's really good, and you can see that. So all of a sudden, he's somebody who trusts. Precise route runner. You mix in Brandon. Yeah, I mean, it's a lot of fun. It's going to be a lot of fun. Coach at Runders, courtesy car, Reese.
1: Cortez Hankton not only gets to have all of these receivers to figure out with what they need to do offensively, but boy, were some of them, Brock Boyd in particular, Chris Henry Jr., blocking their asses off downfield, like doing all of the little things right. And I was thrilled that, I don't know who was responsible for this, but Chris Henry, they gave him the touchdown catch he caught. It was the same play that they had tried two times before, and I was thrilled that they gave it the opportunity again and again and again until it worked.
0: Jake Butt was adamant about that on the broadcast. Like, give it to him again. Make sure he catches one before this game's over. I thought it was a really good point.
2: I'm going to go Billy Fessler here. We talked earlier about the numbers from his quarterbacks, and I think they all looked like they could go in a game and be okay if Ohio State needed to. Now, obviously, Julian is light years ahead of the other two, but I think that they would all go in and be fine. It also seems like he's the eyes up in the box that Arthur Smith is trusting, and I think that's really huge in how much they believe in that guy.
0: I'm going to go quickly here with Patricia. He played a lot of depth. He did a lot of different things defensively, and I think he's figuring out who he can trust, and I think the answer to that is he can trust a lot. Game ball offense, who do you got, Reese?
1: I'm going to give it to the quarterback. After that first drive, he made good decisions, and he was incredible all day until they took him out.
2: I'm going to give it to Jeremiah. 8 catches, 151 yards, 2 touchdowns in just one half of football, and he could have had a lot more.
0: Yeah, they could have, he could have done what... I loved how everyone's going nuts with Malachi Toney. Are you sure Stanford's that much better than Ball State? Because I'm not. I'm not sure they're that much better.
2: Also, who else does Miami have to give the ball to?
0: Right, exactly. And they were feeding him the whole time. I'm gonna go Jules on this. He's to the point now where when he misses, I assume the receiver ran the wrong route. That's just what I assume. I just assume they had the wrong depth. It was the wrong route. Because he's so accurate, it comes out so quickly. Game ball's on the defensive side. Who do you got, Reese?
1: I'm going to give it to TJ Alford. He might be playing himself into a, you can't take this guy off the field.
0: Threes got some decisions, for sure.
2: I think that's the correct answer. I'll go with Kari Wilder. For someone to only play 17 snaps and make that big of an impression.
0: Mm-hmm. Yep, that's a noteworthy one. You're not going to see it necessarily in the stats, but And I'm not saying he's this player, but I think Earl Little had a hell of a debut as well. And I think he's one of those guys who they were using him a lot of the way they used Caleb. He's not on that level, obviously, but he's pretty damn close. And I think he was everywhere he needed to be on Saturday. Big Ten threat level. Who in the league caught your attention, Reese?
1: I think I know where you guys are going to go on this. Did you see Iowa put up 40 points?
0: Yeah.
2: Guys, they did that 3 times last year.
0: They're coming.
2: People forget about that. Minnesota, to me, they were an inexplicable loss last year to Northwestern from being a 9-win team with a true freshman quarterback in Drake Lindsey. He's the real deal.
0: He absolutely is the real deal. I'm going to kind of go in a little bit of a different way here from an attention getter. You know, we use the line act accordingly all the time, and I've been saying like all offseason, I thought Penn State was starting on kind of second base by bringing in the entire Iowa State team with them. Well, they looked the part. They bombed Marshall 45-0. Rocco Beck, 13 of 18, 271 and four touchdowns. When's the last time a Penn State offense looked like that week one? They look like they're going to run through that. That schedule is nothing. They're going to run through it. They're not a threat for Ohio State, but they are a threat to make the playoff. Absolutely. I'm pretty glad I picked them to make it based on what I saw in week one. You have our attention now around the country, Reese.
1: Yeah, it's the Nittany Lions.
0: You went there. There you go.
1: That schedule, the way that USC at home, like that'll be great, but I think they beat the Trojans.
2: I'm going to go with Alabama. I've stood firm on the hill that Kalen DeBoer is a good coach, and he didn't forget how to. Keelan Russell looked the part, looked very dangerous, throwing and running. In his first game, they took care of East Carolina very easily. And if they've got the quarterback situation right, I think they're going to be pretty good.
0: He's a stud. The Ryan Williams drops are crazy. I don't know if you watched the game.
1: What happened?
2: Holy hell. And he still had 5 for 130.
1: Still.
0: I know he did. Dude, he would have had a second one. The one that he just dropped where he went up, it was like at like the 15-yard line. Russell kind of put it on him, and it hit him right in the numbers. And then he's not wearing gloves. So that makes, because the gloves enhance. So like if he's not wearing gloves, that tells me it's mental. But that was tricky. You have my attention now. LSU Clemson. You have my attention now. LSU is a problem. They're a problem. They come in waves. That quarterback with that offense, it's still Clemson. It's not Marshall. It's not Ball State. It's still Clemson. They still have pros, and they had no chance. LSU threw a pick on their first or second play, threw a pick, and Clemson didn't do a thing the entire rest of the game. Not a thing. By the way, if you play offensive line at Clemson, you might want to know where number 7 for LSU is and just not let him run unencumbered into the backfield as they did on two separate occasions. I think you have my attention now. Clemson is done. Cooked over. Whatever that was, it's long gone in the rearview mirror. They're about ready to be a museum program. And you have my attention now, LSU. That's a hell of a debut. That's a big-time debut. Can this team win it all, Grade Reese?
1: It's an A-minus right now.
2: I gave it an A. It'd be an A-plus if I knew who my 5 starting offensive linemen were.
0: Yeah, we're all on the same page. It's an A. It's not quite there. Just I'm a little concerned about offensive front. But other than that, every box is being checked. Early impressions of Arch Manning and the Texas Longhorns, who we will see on Saturday night. We had a fun couple of games on Sunday night as well, at least one really fun one, and one that got out of control late, and more on that LSU-Clemson debacle. It's coming up next around college football. Bishop & Friends right here on The Fan.
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12: Great weather for your Labor Day. What you see is what you get for the rest of the day. Mostly sunny skies and highs of around 82. Comfortable humidity, all things considered, and a gentle east wind. Mostly clear skies tonight, 63. For your Tuesday, mostly sunny, a little warmer, a little more humid, highs of 86. For The Fan, I'm 10 Weather Impact meteorologist Justin Gertz.
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0: Indeed you are, and as always, we're brought to you by our good friends at Diamond Seller, your true jeweler for nearly 80 years. Buckeye Jewelry, still time to get it before the game down in Austin and show off. That's just $99. Sawmill East, and they'll take care of you. Watching that, I mean, my God, they made them wait over an hour. I mean, it ended up being like two-hour delay. They start at 9:40 Saturday night, LSU and Clemson. They made them wait 2 hours to start that thing, but you wouldn't know it. That place was humming on Saturday night, and I'm watching that and just saying to myself, my God, how much do I miss a big night game at the Shoe? And the idea that we can't have one, and it just sucks that you can't have that type of experience down there. That was probably the biggest game in terms of two ships passing in the night. Right. And I don't think it's an overreaction. I think LSU goes nowhere. I think they are going nowhere. I think they're going to be at the top of the sport. I immediately regret not picking them in the playoff as one of the SEC teams to get there. I think they're that good. I think their depth of talent is that good. And then also Clemson is just, it's over. It's done. Whatever they were, it's just done. And so that one jumped out to me. And then we had one really fun one last night. With Lincoln coming into his own in the second half of this game. Ole Miss ends up winning by a field goal. And by the way, they look like a team of consequence. That game between Ole Miss and LSU in a couple weeks is going to be lights out in Oxford. But that one caught my attention as well. And then Notre Dame really burying Wisconsin yesterday was a tough one for Luke. I know he thought his team could be competitive. They were for a half.
1: They were. Yeah, I think that Wisconsin team is nowhere near as talented as that Notre Dame team, but I think they came out physical with a decent game plan, and then I think Notre Dame just had too many ponies and was just that much better of a football team. I forget what the line was between the Irish and the Badgers.
0: 20.5.
1: But, it made sense that when you saw the third quarter. I forget when I turned it off, but sometime before the fourth, and I was like, yeah, that's how this probably should have gone, but I give credit to Wisconsin for that. I think the Badgers are going to be a tricky team this season. They got Penn State, USC, and Iowa, and I think they'll play physical enough football. Colton Joseph's an okay quarterback. Nothing to write home about. I'd rather have Lincoln as my QB if I'm choosing one of the two, even with Lincoln's the liquid chalk on his hands. I don't know if that was to combat like the humidity down in Nashville, however the conditions were in the Music City, but I think to Luke, he's got a very competitive team so long as they play mistake-free football and punt the way they did.
0: Did you guys see Lincoln, the blood coming out of his... Did you see that? In the fourth quarter? They took it for a second on the broadcast. So they go a three and out. I mean, they score the touchdown drive, but on the drive, he has that kind of scramble where he stiff arms the defensive end down to the ground, and then he takes a helmet-on-helmet hit after he stepped out of bounds. And then they score the touchdown. They score the touchdown a couple plays later. And as he pulls his helmet off, as they're going off the field, this was the touchdown that made it 38-31. There was a trickle of blood coming down his jawline. I thought, oh, God, are his ears bleeding? Like, what the hell is going on there? But he grew up in that second half. They're going to be a problem in the ACC.
1: Yeah, they'll be good. And it's one of those things you could see throughout the night where he misses on like the easiest touchdown pass he has ever had or probably will ever have. And he showed all four quarters why Ohio State coaches loved him. Ohio State coaches wanted to have him as part of this quarterback battle. They wanted that kind of leader. They wanted that kind of gamer in their locker room. But why he was not quite the quarterback that Ohio State needed or that was good enough to lead an Ohio State offense.
0: I just think he got beat by the guy who finished fourth in the Heisman.
1: Well, he was really good. The guy he was competing for.
0: Yeah. I mean, if he's in a city, if Julian's not here, I think he would have been more than fine. Go ahead, Beck.
2: I think so, too. And I think you showed that, it was a quarterback battle last year a little bit because Lincoln has some dynamics to him in running the football that maybe Julian just didn't have. Julian is just the most accurate quarterback maybe in Ohio State history and that won out. But it was the reason that I picked Ole Miss in this game on the line because I just thought Lincoln would struggle in his first start a little bit. Ole Miss plays no defense. Like these are going to be. This is going to be.
0: Dude,
2: Ole Miss
0: I told you that though.
2: Year. I know.
0: I told you that their defensive lines at LSU.
2: This is going to be Ole Miss all year. They're going to be playing in 45-41, 48-38 type shootouts all season long. It was really good to see Lincoln though get his groove in that second half. That pass he threw down the sideline was a dot. I mean, it was absolutely perfect. And it was good to see that. I had that one on over Notre Dame, Wisconsin last night. I did fall asleep pretty early in the middle of the third quarter, I believe. But
0: you missed the end of it? Yeah.
2: Yeah, I missed the end. But I just got to go back to the LSU and Clemson thing. And
0: yeah,
2: Clemson,
0: go ahead.
2: Or LSU looked really good. Yeah, they really did.
0: Yeah,
2: they looked really good. I don't think Clemson's good at all.
1: They're terrible.
2: They may have some players. And maybe we should have really seen this even more when you saw Cade Klubnik go to the New York Jets, who might be the most dysfunctional pro football team, and look kind of good in preseason this year. And he didn't look good at all. Like, he regressed at Clemson all four of those years. That Clemson team last year, with all the talent they had, and that talent that's gotten drafted and is in the NFL now, it's inexplicable how bad they were, and it was inexplicable how bad they were Saturday night in Baton Rouge. And like I said, it's
0: competent.
2: It would literally be like firing Woody Hayes here.
0: Yes, it would be. Yeah.
2: But I don't think they're ever going to compete again with him there.
0: I think you could have stopped with, I don't think they're ever going to compete again. I think they're so far behind, and unless I don't think they have this. In my time covering them, they didn't. They don't have like a guy. You know, you got to have a benefactor to pay for rosters. And you got to have those things. I mean, that's going to be a very long season. We've gone this far into this thing without any early impressions of Texas. So I watched the entire first half of the Texas State game. It was on one of our TVs, and I watched it pretty closely. They're real. They're very, very real. Arch looks very different than he did a year ago. He made a couple of throws on Saturday that were, oh, okay, I see why a lot of the evaluators love him beyond just his last name. But it's really their weapons. Hollywood Smothers running at the transfer from NC State. They still have Ryan Wingo there. Cam Coleman looks the part. They've got a ton of weapons. And then defensively, with Simmons and what they have up, I mean, it's going to be a full day down in Austin. I think it is appropriate that Texas is favored in this game as they are. It's very rare that Ohio State's an underdog. To me, based on my first impressions of Texas, I get it. That's probably a fair line.
1: I'm so excited for that. And I love, and we probably saw it coming where after the Ball State game goes final, Coach Day goes, you get like 15 minutes, guys. Because then we got all eyes on Texas. And you'll hear from Ryan Day tonight on Buckeye Roundtable, 6:35. He's expected to join the program, and I can't expect too much from the Ball State game. For this week. You'll have his press conference, I believe, tomorrow. Ryan Day radio show comes your way on Thursday. But if there's much Ball State, I imagine he's going to be sitting there and be like, stop asking me about that team.
2: Athlete for athlete on the field, this is as good as it gets. It's these two in Oregon to me. Athlete for athlete on the field. I have a feeling, though, Arthur Smith and Matt Patricia will just twist Sark into a pretzel.
0: Well, there's
2: like, it's going to be a close game, but I think when push comes to shove, the Ohio State coaching staff is just that much better than the Texas coaching staff.
0: It's going to be fun to break it down all week long. Tyvis Powell in 2 minutes, Bishop and Friends, right here on The Fan.
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0: All right, set out on the Bryant Heating Cooling Systems fan guest hotline. Our buddy Tyvis Powell joins us. Buddy, I thought you crushed it in the third quarter on the broadcast.
21: Thank you.
0: That was fun. That was fun.
21: I really had a good time. You know, shout out to Jake Butt for setting that up. You know, he reached out to me like a couple weeks ago and was like, hey, would you want to come in the booth? And I'm like, yeah. And he's like, let me go pull some strings. And he came back, and sure enough, there was awesome. Third quarter.
0: You guys had great chemistry, dude. It was really good. Really easy listening. It was a fun broadcast. All right. Give me one thing that you loved the most about the Ohio State approach Saturday.
21: The thing that I love the most, I love the Julian Sang and Jeremiah Smith connection. I just like the way Julian Sang plays quarterback. You know, Bo, you obviously dealing with the Browns and dealing with all these other, you know, football schools, you understand that the thing about playing on time and playing in rhythm, like Julian Sang to me has figured out, give me the call, which I love that Arthur Smith gives him a bunch of plays. Give me the call. Let's get out there. Let me see what the defense is in. Okay, I know what they're in. All right, this is where I'm going with the ball. I'm going to take my 3 to 5 step drop. When I hitch up, that ball is coming out because I know where to go. I love the fact that he's operating like that because it's so hard for a defense to really get a tell on it. Then you pair that up with that quick release that he got. A lot of DBs don't really get a chance to make a play on it.
0: Tyves, it's that next level stuff that he's doing where they can, you mentioned how they're giving him a couple of plays every time he goes up there, but also how he's varying snap counts, the silent count on the touchdown to Jeremiah. That's next level operation. When you have somebody, and it was vanilla Saturday, right? Because you got Texas this Saturday, so everything was pretty vanilla. But those are the things that, when you have an NFL offensive coordinator and an NFL level processor, this is what's possible, right?
21: Yeah, they're definitely going to allow him to move up on the draft stock. But like I say, it's not just with him, with just Jeremiah. It was with everybody. Devin McEwen, Brandon Ennis, which they tried to feature very early. You know, I like it. The passing attack looks alive and well.
0: What do you do Saturday night with Legend Bay on kick return? Do you let him do it?
21: I think so. You only can do this, have one error, right? Like, you know, you get it. I know, Bo. But
0: and then he showed you in the second half what he's capable of. Like, it's such a, you know, they got to trust. He's so electric, my God, with the ball in his hands. But, like, you're going, dude, what are you doing?
21: I think that that's been the problem is that he might, so he's too. Maybe not by the book. He don't do everything by the book, but like when he's on the field, it's undeniable of the impact that he can make. So it's like, we got to play him. I think that you have a serious, serious conversation with him. And you say, you get somebody that's out there, that's back there with him. And you say, listen, this is the guy. You know, usually when you do kick returners, two guys back there. The other guy is your responsibility. I'm putting all of it on that guy. You tell him, hey, you. I don't care if you got to tackle him. Do not come out of that end zone. Tackle him in the end zone. Or you tell him, let's go. And you tell Legend, whatever he says goes, that's the end of it. That's the only way it's going to work.
0: My guess is they did, and the guy that they had doing that was wearing the block O, and he still blew through the stop sign. So that's what's going to make it tricky. But the kid's electric. You're right. You got to have him on the field. My God, the second half, you see why that's the juice that's worth all the squeeze, right, is that type of dynamic playmaking. What did you make? And Jake did a good job of it, I thought, in the broadcast in the fourth quarter, like pretty emphatic, like make sure Chris Henry gets it. Make sure he sees one being caught. Get him a touchdown. He really wanted that to happen, and he got it. After the couple of drops that happened earlier, what did you make of that, and what impact? I guess the question of this is, how much of these offensive playmakers does Ryan trust Saturday in Austin?
21: Yeah, I think, though, obviously you got to see it some more with the two young guys, Brock Boyd and Chris Henry Jr. You know, for Chris Henry to be 6'5", I love the way he moves. You know, he's got some really quick sudden and shiftiness to him. Even on that touchdown slant, I was like, man, he's getting down low, shaking up that defender. So I understand all the hype there. Obviously, he's got to be more consistent. The more he plays, the better he'll get, the more comfortable he'll get. You know, it's in the shoe, 100,000 people plus, first game. Obviously, there's some jitters there, but as he settled down, obviously, he started to make plays. I thought where he made his biggest impact, though, was actually on the Bo Jackson run. He sealed off a linebacker and created a scene for Bo Jackson to get through. You know, we're talking about how we fighting for this third wide receiver to be in the lineup. How do you do it? Well, somebody's got to do the dirty work. And he and Brock Boyd also was actually fighting down the field trying to get a block as well. So I think going into this game, how many do you trust against Texas? Well, I think you got Jeremiah. I think Devin McEwen has shown you, all right, I can be that guy in the slot. And when it comes to the other guys, I think it's kind of a coin toss. I think Chris Henry will come along. I'm waiting on the Brock Boyd, though. I see the dirty work. I see all of the hype and all of the talk from the peers in the locker room. But even spring game and then this first game, I still am yet to really see it. So he's the guy that I'm waiting on.
0: One of the things that I was very curious about Saturday, because they'd been telling us that they were going to play a ton of depth, and they played a lot of depth defensively. I know you had your eye on the secondary. I thought Earl Little had a hell of a game, but it maybe didn't show up in the box score. What did you make of the depth that they played in the back end, your forte, and who jumped out to you back there?
21: I think you got to look at Jay Timmons. I mean, there was a guy that I talked to Ryan Day that Friday before the game, and he was a guy like, yeah, you're going to like Jay. He's really good. And then you understand, a true freshman to be playing nickel like that in those big-time minutes, like, I see it, you know. Obviously, he was really strappy in the coverage. Love that there. He doesn't mind coming up there to make a tackle. I mean, his dad was a linebacker, so I'm pretty sure he could talk him a thing or two about how to tackle properly and all those things. But Devin Sanchez is a guy that I'm still saying, I think by the end of this season, we'll look at him as one of the top corners in the league. I think he dropped the interception. That's what he did. I about had a heart attack in the booth when he dropped the interception. But you can see the playmaking is there. He has really taken it to the next level. Obviously, next week is going to be a big test for him and Jermaine Matthews. You got Cam Coleman and Ryan Wingo, who both of those guys had a heck of a game. So you're going to need those guys. And Earl Little, he's not quite Caleb, but you can understand that he's a football player. Like, his instincts is good. He finds that football and he gets it down. So I like him. He's not quite Caleb, but he is like one tier down under Caleb in my books.
0: I think that's fair. That's kind of what was my, no one can be quite on the Caleb level, but he's in the vicinity and that might be good enough. You mentioned Texas. They were impressive. They looked the part. They got weapons everywhere. Arch looked good. And we're on a Monday, so we have all week to break this thing down. But coming out of this, your first impressions that give you cause for concern heading into Austin on Saturday night, where the Buckeyes find themselves as underdogs, which doesn't happen very often.
21: You got to think Phillip Daniels versus Colin Simmons, right? You know, Phillip Daniels had a, and it wasn't just him. I thought both tackles struggled. It was a couple of those passing plays where, thank God, Julian gets the ball out on time quickly, because I thought both tackles kind of let those guys bend that corner a little bit too much. But the Phillip Daniel one, you know, that was the one that was very stands out the most because of the Colin Simmons factor. It's one of those situations where if you're going to continue to roll with him, you might be married to a tight end that game. It might be one of those situations where you're going to have to, we're going to make this guy, Colin, run the hump. We're going to give you a big, we're going to chip with the tight end on releases and make him run the wheel. So I think that might be the thing that you have to do if you want to stick with him. I don't want them to shift the whole line. I feel like, you know, I feel like you had time to do that in training camp. And you came to this decision for a reason, you know? So I don't want them to blow the whole thing up, you know? But I get it. You know, you go to that second half, they made some rotations in there, and the run game started to come alive. So if that's what you got to do, whatever it is, you got to make a decision and not really look back on it.
0: What do you do if you were the head coach at Western Michigan Saturday night? I mean you know, what are you doing?
21: It's one of those things that, Bo, I get it, because to me, Western Michigan won the game. I think 99% of the country is all in agreement that they won that game. But you got to remember that even if they do give a 1 second, you got to finish the game. What are we doing? You know, you did it. You executed the Hail Mary drill so perfect in the first time. The second time, you know, talking to Jake Butt just before on our show, he was talking about, you know, the first one, Bryce Underwood sailed it out the back of the end zone, threw it too far. The second time, he did a good job of throwing it short, and I guess it caught the defenders off guard. The Wolverines, give them credit, they like boxed them out.
0: They
21: couldn't do it, so they executed the drill better than them. You just got to find a way. You came too far, too close to glory. You got to find a way to get that thing down.
0: Crazy. I've never seen anything like it. Well, none of us have, to be fair.
21: Yeah, so they're gonna run that drill a lot. Trust me. That Hail Mary drill in Western Michigan is gonna get ran probably once a day.
0: It's good to be back, isn't it? Fun weekend and a fun one tonight with Florida State and SMU. So thanks for your time, buddy. Always appreciate it. We'll do it again soon.
21: Appreciate you. Go Bucks.
0: There he goes, the great Tyvus Powell joining us on the Bryan Heating and Cooling Systems Fan Guest Hotline. I thought him and Jake, that was really nice, those guys in the third quarter in the booth. That was a fun listen. Let's hit a little thing or not a thing up next. 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
0: All right, indeed it is. Time for a little thing or not a thing on a Reaction Monday. Hit it, fellas.
1: Thing or not a thing.
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5: All right, the Big Noon Bummer heads to Ann Arbor Saturday. Big House, Michigan, Oklahoma. Again, noon kick on Fox. Speaking to reporters this morning, Kyle Whittingham, Michigan's head coach, was asked, how established Bryce Underwood is at quarterback? From Whittingham, quote, he's our quarterback right now. It's not something that's infinite. At some point, we've got to turn a corner and we've got to see improvement. He adds, quote, that goes far beyond Bryce. It goes throughout the whole team. What you've done lately is very important in football, end quote. The Sooners open as 6-point favorites there. Thing or not a thing?
0: It's such an incredible cautionary tale of paying. They had to sign Bryce Underwood. They had to. He was a Michigan kid. He was a 5-star quarterback. He was the number one. Wasn't he the number one player in the country? He was top 5 player in the country, whatever he was. He was from the state. Sharon Moore had to have a recruiting victory. He had to. Bryce Underwood didn't even want to go there. He wanted to go to LSU.

0: stuck. And so I don't know if he can turn the corner at Michigan. He needs to go to like quarterback finishing school and figure out how to go. Like in the NFL, you go to O'Connell or you go to McVay or you go to Shanahan to remember how to play quarterback. Like that's, he needs that on the college level. I don't think it's going to happen at Michigan.
1: We sometimes we fall so in love with athletic ability and traits, and there's so much more that goes into playing the quarterback position. Bryce Underwood never looked good last year. He didn't look good the other night. I don't know if Bryce Underwood can be, I don't know if he can be a good quarterback. He was kind of done a disservice at Michigan by playing him at quarterback right away because it wasn't ready. But when you pay someone that much money, you almost have to. And I don't know what their options were last year either outside of him. But he's just, he's not ready to win football games at Michigan. And if Michigan wants to win football games this year, I mean, I think we all have kind of said it, that he wouldn't be the starter by the end of the year. Now their coach, he isn't directly saying it, but he's kind of saying it.
0: Yeah, and what do you, like, jeez.
1: This about, isn't like, his guy.
0: No, it's not. No, it's not. And I don't know. I think Whittingham's entire, as an aside, I think Whittingham's entire operation Saturday was kind of wild. Like, I used the word catatonic earlier. He seemed out of it.
1: His halftime interview was,
0: right?
2: I feel like we'll have Tommy Carr, or we'll hear Tommy Carr's name before the end of October.
0: So they got Oklahoma this week. Then they're going to be able to, boy, they could lose to Iowa and Minnesota.
2: So that's the thing.
0: Then Penn State, then Indiana. They got a four-game stretch. Iowa at home, at Minnesota, Penn State at home, Indiana at home. That's 4 games in a row after UTEP.
2: Can you pull Bryce Underwood against Oklahoma?
0: Yeah, you can probably do that. I'm guessing that. Yeah, I don't know.
2: I mean, I know you can, but what
1: do you do that to Tommy Carr, though, right, against that not. Oklahoma defense?
0: Yeah, here's the deal. If you pull Bryce Underwood, he's probably never coming back.
2: No, he's done. He's hitting the portal that 2 minutes after that.
0: Yeah.
2: Or his representatives are reaching out to whomever.
0: Hey, look, we could be dealing with a very similar thing here with Tavian.
2: Yep.
0: You might. It might. And, it, you know, he isn't playing right away. The difference is Tavian, if he plays, it'll be his third year on campus. But you talked about the processing and all those things operating. Fahey can operate. And Tavian apparently doesn't do it as well.
1: You're going to hit a sensitive subject online and in the YouTube chat, Bo. People love his athletic ability.
0: I understand that. People love Bryce
2: Underwood.
0: They
2: love Lincolns.
0: They love Lincolns, yeah. But like what you want is a supercomputer.
2: In a lawsuit filed on August 28th, former Ohio State and Michigan linebacker Joey Velasquez is suing CBS for defamation over a report that accused him of lying to the NCAA during their sign-stealing investigation. A report by CBS News Detroit accused Velasquez, although it did not identify him by name, it accused him of lying to the NCAA by claiming former Michigan linebackers coach Chris Partridge told his players not to cooperate with NCAA investigators. Lawsuit claims Velasquez was instructed to lie by Connor Stallions in a phone call Velasquez recorded without Stallion's knowledge. Connor allegedly told Joey to never give up your phone and that you can technically lie your ass off and it doesn't even matter. Velasquez is seeking compensatory damages exceeding $50,000 in an amount to be shown at trial. Thing or not a thing?
0: So what is he coming at CBS for? What's the grievance? But his name's not in the report.
2: No, but he claims that after that report came out, they got about 5,000 unsolicited hate-filled messages, including death threats.
0: From Michigan people?
2: From Michigan fans or from whomever about this report in the following days after CBS Detroit had that report.
0: Let's just, the real ones will remember this, and I think this is probably appropriate for Michigan. How deep did it go? Do you remember that Trestle cover? How deep did it go? How deep did this go? What level of Michigan hierarchy was involved? Like, how duplicitous they have been to so smugly walk into every room like they invented the sport and invented being a gentleman in the Michigan.

0: man. And in the meantime, just a gross underbelly of cheating and grossness everywhere in that athletic department. It's crazy.
1: So CBS accused him of lying because he said Chris Partridge told him to lie, but it was actually Connor Stallions. Somebody on that coaching staff still told him to lie.
0: Oh, yeah.
1: It's like we're missing the forest through the trees here, guys. And, Bo, I think you remember a long time ago, I having a conversation with you about Joey was a central figure in all of this. Like
0: he was. Yep.
1: He was there. He had left, and that he had given a lot of information on this, and it was something that just hadn't come out yet. And then finally it did come out that maybe he was the one and whatnot. And Michigan people were ticked, but it doesn't change the fact that you did all of it.
0: Yes, they did all of it, and probably more, Bake. Probably more that we don't even know about.
1: I mean, who knows? Connor Stallions might have been running the clock Saturday night.
0: Wouldn't surprise. Like, I was thinking about this. Like, our great friend John Ubakin and our Angelique Chingalis, like, John's an alumnus, and he's an author, so it's a little different. But, like, Angelique, as a reporter, and as good as she is, like, can you imagine covering this program from, like, 2022 through now? Like, all of the stuff that has happened there. I mean, it's just an unmitigated disaster on every front. And somehow he got to Danny Ocean it off to the LA Chargers. It's wild. All right, we'll finish up two-a-days this week. We close out the NFC North. That's right, the NFL season starts on Wednesday. Browns and Steelers up next. Bishop and Friends right here on The Fan.
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21: Good morning, I'm Eric Reeser. Number one, Ohio State's a road dog this Saturday. Buckeyes are at number five, Texas. The Longhorns are a point and a half favorite there for that 7:30 p.m. kick. OSU's won the last two in the series, including the season opener last year in Columbus. Ohio State's head coach is going to join Buckeye Roundtable tonight at 6:35. Ryan Day is also scheduled to hold his game week press conference tomorrow at noon. We'll carry the coach's comments live on The Fan. Week one in college football wraps up on Labor Day as Florida State hosts number 19 SMU at 7:30. Week one in the NFL begins Wednesday in Seattle. The Seahawks host the Patriots at 8:20. Sunday at 1, Browns are at the Jaguars. The Bengals host the Buccaneers. In baseball Monday, Guardians are at the Orioles at 1:35. Cleveland enters the week 2.5 back of Chicago in the Central. As for the Reds, Cincinnati's at the LA Dodgers. You can hear that game tonight on The Fan following Buckeye Roundtable. 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
0: Reese put it there in thing or not a thing, but it's a pretty wild thing, Kyle Whittingham say in this press conference up in Michigan, to say it's not infinite and at some point we have to turn a corner on Bryce Underwood.
1: He's right.
0: Of course, but like I just am surprised. Like, it's Oklahoma week, man. Like, that's usually not when you're trying. I mean, he's been this 2-year starter there. They gave him all the money. Everybody knows the backstory. Like, you want him 10 feet tall and bulletproof walking into Ann Arbor to take on Oklahoma Saturday at noon, and you got your coach saying it's not infinite. They may have won technically Saturday, but there's no program other than maybe Clemson that lost more than Michigan did. I think those are the two big losers of week one.
1: Well, and I would argue that Michigan lost more because the Michigan debacle took a lot of the heat away from Clemson.
0: Yeah, it probably did.
1: I don't think people were talking about that.
21: They've not mentioned LSU Clemson, but maybe for 5 minutes on First Take on some of these sports shows, and everybody's talking. I mean, CNN had Western Michigan reaction.
0: Yeah. It was 51-3, by the way. Clemson, LSU. Like,
1: they got saved by the weather delay, so they didn't end until way late in the night. And the Michigan stuff had already happened, and everybody was talking about that.
0: It was over in the end of the, I mean, it was over right away in Baton Rouge. Over. All right. NFL starts on Wednesday this week. It's hard to, we're finally here, kids. You're going to have it. You're going to have NFL every day. You'll have Wednesday with Seattle and the Patriots. Then Thursday, you will have the Rams and the 49ers. No game Friday, right? But then they're back at it Sunday with a full slate. So, two-a-days. We close it out. One division left. It's the AFC North. Browns and Steelers up. Hit it, fellas.
2: Bishop and Friends present Two-A-Days, our professional preseason preview of all 32 teams. Will your favorite team win it all this season? I doubt it.
0: All right, we start up in Cleveland with the Browns. We talk about the Browns a lot. We are the home of the Browns here at The Fan. Of course, I'm intimately familiar with how things operate up there. Look, this is a year for Todd Monken, a guy who I really like a lot, who I got to know when he was here as the offensive coordinator in a really strange year when Freddie Kitchens was the coach of the Browns. But it felt to me like perhaps he should have been the head coach of that team right away. And eventually, inevitably, he did become the head coach of the Cleveland Browns. This is a guy who's waited his whole life for this opportunity, and they have plenty of faults. I think that their depth, especially at linebacker and at corner, is very, very real. I do think they have some real questions up front in terms of making sure that group outside of Spencer Fano is one that's up to the task, as they basically reset, not basically, they reset on the offensive front. I think that they are better from a skill position standpoint that they've been since Jarvis and Odell and Nick Chubb and Austin Hooper. They have real number one level NFL receivers. Both of the two kids that they took in the draft this year are studs at the top of the draft, and they have weapons. And I think Quinshon Judkins is going to have a spectacular year for them. I think he looks great, and their ability to throw it to those weapons is going to create some space for him. But let's not bury the lead, and let's not act like this is anything other than what happens at quarterback, because that's really what it is. It was a controversial decision to go with Deshaun Watson. I hope that over the course of the months of leading to that decision, I did a decent job here of explaining how that was most likely going to be the case. Obviously, the way that it happened in that final preseason game and then to announce it, that made that much rockier than it needed to be. But inevitably, it will be Deshaun Watson. And Deshaun Watson's job as a starting quarterback of the Cleveland Browns is to make sure that he stays the quarterback of the Cleveland Browns. And the only way that he's going to do that is to play well and have success. And if he doesn't, they'll pivot to Shedeur Sanders relatively quickly in this thing. So I think that's really what this season's about. They are building towards something down the road, and they have some nice pieces to build around. But until they have the decision at quarterback made and a franchise quarterback in orange and brown, they're kind of in this nowheresville. And so we'll see if it's on the roster. And if not, they'll be addressing it in the draft in 2027.
21: Yeah, I firmly believe the build to Brooke Park has begun. And with this roster, the way it's set up, they get good quarterback play, Bo. Good quarterback play. They could have 8 wins on the season. 5 or 6 of those could come before that Week 11 bye. They got to get good quarterback play out of a quarterback I'm not sure can provide that anymore in the NFL. And I'm not sure there's one on the roster that could provide you good enough play to get you wins in the National Football League. I would really like to know what Dillon Gabriel's back injury, exactly what that was and kind of what the plan there is. If, in fact, you know, when they come home for Week 3 and Watson gets yanked for Shedeur, what's with Taylen Green? What's with Dillon Gabriel? Because I don't think you can put Watson back in. But again, to your point about Deshaun and how he can really hold all of that off by being a competent quarterback that makes good decisions and gets the playmakers the football, it opens up for him the first 3 weeks, the first month of the season, that you can turn a lot of things around for the franchise. But it's got to come from 4.
1: The Browns needed an overhaul on offense with playmakers, and I think they did a good job of that.
0: Mm-hmm.
1: I think their wide receiver core, they have a lot of great potential there, and I think that wide receiver core is pretty deep. Like, I like Malachi Corley and Isaiah Bond coming off the bench there, and Tylan Wallace has been around the league for a long time. I don't love a lot of the Browns' additions on the offensive line. I think this offensive line is almost totally revamped, and I think it's going to struggle a lot. And I think their depth on the offense, I think the depth on the whole team kind of outside of wide receiver and maybe running back, is pretty questionable. And then, as you guys mentioned, the quarterback spot. And I guess I had some hope that maybe Deshaun Watson could come back and be 80% of Deshaun Watson, and that would be enough to make this team play competitive games in November. I have no faith now that Deshaun Watson is going to be 50% of Deshaun Watson, because I just don't, to me, a lot of his comments that he has made, he doesn't want to be in Cleveland, and it just doesn't seem like it's there for me with him. And I also think he's playing it very safe when he's on the field. Mm-hmm. And I think they have some weapons now where you need to push the ball downfield a little bit. And at least Shador would do that. I don't know if it would be as clean as Deshaun. So I have a lot of questions about this team, and I have not a lot of faith in them.
0: Yeah, you could. I think everyone felt okay about what they had seen from Watson up until the last time he played in a preseason game. And then you kind of changed a lot of it. It was just kind of a really stupefying performance on the field and off. And so he's going to have to answer for all of those things with his play, and that'll start this Saturday down in Jacksonville. They go Jacksonville-Tampa to start, so road to start. Not ideal in any way. All right, let's hit the categories on the Browns. Coach grade for Todd Monken, Reese?
21: Too early to give a grade.
1: I will say this. I want to root for Todd Monken, a guy that has grinded and a guy that we'll just give you a straight-up answer. I also have some concerns that Todd Monken's 60 and never been a head coach before. I really want to root for him, but I'm the same. It's just an incomplete right now. We haven't seen it.
0: So I've seen Hugh Jackson, Freddie Kitchens, Kevin Stefanski, Todd Monken. All of them are different. Todd was... I mean, it's obviously incomplete because he hasn't coached yet. I am not at all worried about Todd Monken in any way, shape, or form. What I saw from him from camp, from an attention to detail, the amount of work that they put in, the amount of plays that they put in, zero concern about anything that he's going to do on the sideline. I think he will crush. I think he's waited his entire life for this. He is a coaching lifer in every way. He finally gets it, and I think he will do it without a single bit of hesitation on doing exactly what's true to him, and I think that's all you can ask for. And I think he's a brilliant offensive guy, too. So I think he's going to get some guys in space to make things happen. Uniform grade on the Browns, Reese.
21: It's a B. I mean, for my life, that's how the Cleveland Browns have looked, and that's how the Cleveland Browns should look, I should say. Yeah. They went a moment where they had these Arena League uniforms that stunk, so I'm glad they pivoted away from those. They're Bs.
1: So I'm going to give them an A- because they have moved back. I think, to me, and this is just to me, I think their best uniform combo is the orange hat, the brown jersey, and the orange pants. I love it. The old Brian Sipe look. I love that. I do not love when they do the all white, and they do that a lot. But then the brown over white is fine. I think the white over brown is fine. So all in all, A minus.
0: I mean, you're named after a guy and your colors are orange and brown. So that's always going to kind of limit, you know, what you can be. I think you said it right. They look how the Browns should look. I couldn't disagree with you more, Bake. I don't like the Brian Sipe look at all.
1: I love it.
0: I like the white over white. I mean, they wore white over white predominantly in the 80s when Bernie was there with those teams. They wore the white over white with Otto. Their most success happened with white over white. I think the brown over white is really good. I think some of their throwbacks have been really good. I thought the all white one was really cool with the white hat, with the shadow numbers. And I think the all brown one worked too with the brown hat. I didn't know if that would work, but I thought that one worked. So I think it's an A minus, and they're making the best of the situation. The ones that they had before were just dreadful. The Arena League ones were just absolutely dreadful. One franchise great you could add to this team, Reese.
21: Because I can move Spencer Fanoh over to the right tackle spot, give me Joe Thomas.
1: I think that would be good, but there is a jersey hanging in bars around the state of Ohio that has 40-some quarterbacks on it. And I'm too young to know Otto Graham, so give me Bernie Kosar.
0: Yeah, and I love Bernie. Bernie would have the time of his life with these weapons. He really would. And he was a supercomputer. He would have had a time. Otto Graham is probably the least talked about great all-time NFL great ever. There's a great SI writer named Dr. Z, And he would go to his, he would, and I think he's since passed, but legendary writer. And he said that Otto Graham's the best quarterback to ever play in the NFL. And it's just so long ago that he doesn't get brought up as much as he should. But I'm going to go with you. I'm going to go Bernie as well. Franchise tier for the Browns. S the best, F the worst.
21: It's a D.
1: I hate doing this to my team, but I think it's an F. They spend money, but it's the wrong way. They haven't figured out a quarterback since 1999. They're moving the stadium from Cleveland to, it's going to be a great stadium, but it's not going to be technically in Cleveland anymore. There's just too much bad around this franchise.
0: I think it's an S history. It's an S fan base. It's an S, as weird as it is, it's kind of an S brand. It has been an F on the field. And I think that they would even acknowledge that. So I think it probably averages out to about a C is where they stand right now. But I could certainly hear for it being lower based depending on your age. The museum they have there is a pretty remarkable museum. Win it all playoffs, building or busting for the Brownies, Reese?
21: I don't know. This is a build.
0: Yeah.
1: This is busting until you can figure out the quarterback.
0: I think it's building. I think that you can see the pieces and you can see how, at the very least, guys, even if they're not picking in the top five next year, they could be a place that a quarterback would want to go because of the weapons that are there. And I think that's a step in the right direction. It's a step in the right direction. I do think they're building towards that stadium, obviously, in 2029. We'll hit the Steelers coming up next. Bishop and Friends, right here on The Fan.
2: 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The Fan.
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24: Great weather for your Labor Day. What you see is what you get for the rest of the day. Mostly sunny skies and highs of around 82. Comfortable humidity, all things considered, and a gentle east wind. Mostly clear skies tonight, 63. For your Tuesday, mostly sunny, a little warmer, a little more humid, highs of 86. For The Fan, I'm 10 Weather Impact meteorologist Justin Gertz.
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0: All right, 2 days continues in the AFC North with the Pittsburgh Steelers. Brand new day in Pittsburgh. You know, they had a type when you think about all of the coaching hires that they've had in their history. And they've had three coaches up until this year in my life, which is crazy that that happened. That they went from Chuck Knoll to Bill Cowher to Mike Tomlin. Knoll with the four Super Bowls. Cowher gets a Super Bowl. Tomlin gets a Super Bowl. You get one. You get one. They play for him. The excellent stays. Tomlin never has a losing record. And yet they got to a point where it's an interesting one where the way that Mike Tomlin was perceived in Pittsburgh was very different than the way that he was perceived nationally. Nationally, I think we looked at Pittsburgh and Mike Tomlin and go, God, you're lucky to have him. You win every single year. Do you win the Super Bowl? No, but you make the playoffs every single year. You're in the mix. You're in the division mix. You're all of those things. Over there, they said, well, we're the Steelers. Like, making the playoffs is the minimum requirement. And the thing that I always thought was missed on this is there's a pretty direct correlation between Steelers' ultimate success under Tomlin and not ultimate success under Tomlin in regard to when Ben Roethlisberger stopped being a really great quarterback. Sometimes it's just that simple. They have tried and missed time and time again at the quarterback position since Ben Roethlisberger started to fade and eventually retired. Now they're in this position where you've got Aaron Rodgers in year two. Who knows what's left in that arm? They did add some weapons for him on the outside. They do have a defense that's there and pretty ready. But I think you could also be in a situation where this could finally be when it runs off the rails a little bit. And that might not even be the worst thing, because really what they need is to get quarterback figured out. If that sounds familiar, basically everybody in the NFL is looking for that unless you have one. And that's kind of where they are. I have no idea what this thing's going to look like this year. I have no clue. And the coach, to go that way with the coach, where the previous three coaching hires, they hired young guys in their 30s who had a long, long window. Mike McCarthy ain't that at all. Retread at the highest level. Now, he's a Pittsburgh local, and I'm sure they like that. But this still seems very odd to me that they went this way and that this is what they're running out this year.
1: Bo, real quick, not only was it the last four coaches, even the one before Knoll, and they they were all in their 30s, and they were all defensive coaches. Yeah. This is a complete role reversal.
0: Yeah. How old's Mike McCarthy?
27: 62.
0: Jeez.
27: And so was this done because, well, someone's had success with Aaron Rodgers. Here's the guy.
7: And
0: I think that's how we read it, right?
7: They both go at the same time. So, because this McCarthy, what he's got, they all got 5-year deals. You get a fight. Look under your chair. There's a 5-year contract.
0: Right.
7: All of these new NFL head coaches. So is he even going to be there for the 5 years, or does Rodgers after this season? Because I don't know if where McCarthy is he going to be the guy that, all right, let's try to bring in a quarterback from the draft, or can you turn Drew Aller into something? Because that feels like what the fan base and what a lot of people in the Steel City who cover that team think is the direction they would like to go. Like, if everything was perfect, they'd have Aller stepping in as the heir, as the next guy who they could take for a decade. But if that's not the case, then can you pivot and draft a quarterback? Are you going to be in the, you're not going to be in the position to, because you've never really been.
0: They're not going to go 5. They're not going to go 5-12. Maybe they will. I don't know, but I don't think so.
1: This is an organization that has always won football games with defense first. The Pittsburgh Steelers last year, as far as resources they put into the offensive side of the football, money-wise, was last in the NFL. They have always been a team that puts money on the defensive side of the ball first, and they have been a team that happened to grab some pretty good quarterbacks over the years, Terry Bradshaw and then Ben Roethlisberger. And it seems like that type of quarterback is kind of what you need in Pittsburgh, a big, strong, physical quarterback that can throw the ball through that Pittsburgh wind. Mm-hmm. And it's funny, Will Howard is everything a Pittsburgh quarterback should be. He's physically big. He's tough. He can keep plays alive and run for some yards. He's a great leader, but he just doesn't have that cannon arm like some of those guys have had over the years. I wonder if it will ever work out for him there. I kind of think it won't. Drew Aller does have that big arm. I don't know if he has those things that Will Howard has as far as leadership, but this defense is going to be elite this year. I wonder, like, at the safety spot, they seem a little thin, but they play Jalen Ramsey there. Mm-hmm. I know he's listed as kind of a nickelback, but they play him there. I think their defense is going to be really good. They've retooled it as they've gotten older on the fly very well. Drafting Derek Harmon a couple years ago, people were like, well, you don't really need him. Mm-hmm. But it was smart, because you're going to need a replacement for Cam Hayward at some time. And until then, you're playing him at defensive end.
0: Yep.
1: So it's kind of, they have two really good receivers, but the rest of the receivers are kind of thin. They've got two running backs, but are they stud running backs? Rico Dowdle seemed like it last year. They're both kind of slight, though.
0: It's a weird team.
1: Yeah, definitely.
0: All right, let's hit the categories on the Steelers. Coach grades with Mike McCarthy, Reese.
7: I think as a coach, he's a B. As a coach of the Pittsburgh Steelers, I think just incomplete.
1: I think he's a B+. We don't give him credit for winning a Super Bowl. We always give that to Aaron Rodgers. But this guy's won a lot of football games. Even in Dallas, he won a lot of football games. He's a pretty good coach, and I think it was a good hire for them.
0: I'm going to go C. I think to be in Green Bay as long as he was and only win one with Rodgers and Favre, remember he had them both, they had NFC Championship games on their home field multiple times and lost in the frozen tundra of Lambeau and lost. And I think it's a surprising hire for them. So this is a weirdly put together team in my view. Uniform grade for the Steelers, Reese.
7: Despite my disdain for it, it's a B+. They've always been the same. Their alternates stink. Whatever incarnation of it they choose to be, it's always just been a bad, like the throwback thing with the stripes part of the uniform. The all black alternates are okay, I guess, but just the home and aways have always been the same, and it's fine.
1: So I am going to preface this with, these are iconic uniforms, and you know who it is.
7: Yeah.
1: It's a D for me. The colors suck. The alternates suck.
7: They've always been bad alternates.
1: The alternates are the worst. Like, you could probably talk me into a C for their normal everyday uniform, but their alternates are so awful and bad. I don't know if they've ever had a good one. And like black and yellow, that just, it's gross. It's a D.
0: Unfortunately, I think it's an A plus. I think it's. I think I love the fact that they just have the Steel logo on one side, the U.S. Steel logo on one side, not the other. They're instantly recognizable. They just scream the city of Pittsburgh. I love that the city of Pittsburgh, all of their teams are the same colors. There's no other city that is even the only one that's kind of close to try to do that was Seattle. Seattle's tried to do it. I don't know why more cities didn't do it. It's so smart to just have your entire city bathed in black and gold, and it just looks like Pittsburgh. And it just when you see those colors, I just think of the Steelers, or I think of the town, really.
1: I hate the colors, but I do think it's awesome that Pittsburgh did that, it's which cool. makes it baffling to me that the Columbus Crew ever picked those colors for themselves.
0: It's crazy that they did. I don't know I just didn't give any thought to it, I guess. You know, you had a guy from Texas who lived in Kansas that was picking it, and they didn't give any thought. The name is ridiculous, too, quite honestly. But that's a story for another day. One franchise great you could add to this team. Who are you adding, Reese? They got a lot of them.
7: I had written down Jerome Bettis, but prime Antonio Brown might have been the best player in football.
0: He was.
1: So I can't believe that I'm not going Hines Ward here because he's one of my favorite football players of all time, just everything he did. But I think Jerome Bettis is the right answer here because I don't know if either of those guys are a number one, and they're not power backs either, so I think Jerome Bettis would look really good on this team.
0: That's probably the right answer, because I don't really... I mean, you could do Palamala if you wanted to, and I mean, they have a million gold jackets. But just to be a little different, I'm going to go Lev Bell. Lev Bell, before it got a little off the tracks with the contract dispute and all of that, was a true dual threat playmaking dude. I mean, think about this season that he had up there. He was first team all pro in his second year in the league, and he's a local guy too. 1361 on the ground, another 854 receiving. I mean, he damn near had 1,000. He did that three times, almost had 1,000. So he's kind of perfect for the modern game. So I'll go Lev Bell, who was fun to watch in high school when he was around here too. All right, franchise tier S through F for the Steelers, Reese.
7: It's an A. And I hate saying that, but I think the one thing stopping them from being an S is just recency, because they haven't been able to win playoff games, and they haven't figured it out with the quarterback after Roethlisberger, and I think Tomlin lingered a little bit too long.
1: I think they're an S tier, and they're in a conversation with maybe the Patriots and the Eagles as being the best franchise in pro sports, or in the NFL, and... Yeah, they haven't done it in the playoffs here recently, but they keep getting to the playoffs every damn year.
0: Yeah, I think I'm with you. You guys both went very high. I'm with you. I think if they're not an S tier, I don't know who is. I mean, they've won 6 Super Bowls, not all of them in my lifetime, but they've always been relevant. They've always been in the mix. And, you know, Renegade's pretty cool. Win it all, playoffs, building or busting. What do you got, Reese?
7: I guess it's a playoff team because I could imagine them not making the playoffs. It'd be kind of weird.
0: Yeah,
1: I think they're a playoff team. I think this roster is still pretty good.
7: Defensively, they'll be really good.
1: I think Rodgers in his second year there, maybe. I don't know what's left in the tank, but the schedule's not too difficult. I think they're making the playoffs.
0: I think they're busting based on the playoffs being the standard. I think they will come up short in their push for the postseason, and I do think that there's a chance they finish right around 500, maybe even a little under. I just don't understand what they're doing offensively, and I just don't believe that Rodgers has a lot left in the tank. Tyler Feldman covers the Steelers at Locked On. He will join us in 2 minutes. Bishop and Friends right here on The Fan.
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16: The Fan. 10 feet tall and bulletproof isn't just a saying, it's a way of life. 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
0: All right, let's get some perspective on this year's Steelers operation with Tyler Feldman. He's the host of the Steelers Squad Show on the Locked On Podcast Network, and he joins us on the Brian Heating and Cooling Systems Fan Guest Hotline. All right, Tyler, we open the season this weekend. I'm sure you've set some expectation of which how you are going to judge this Steelers team. What is this team to you this season?
18: Well, Bo, thanks for having me on Labor Day. I told Ryan before coming on that it's a cruel joke to have someone from Pittsburgh on an Ohio radio station on Labor Day. I just want to make that clear.
0: Fair.
18: I was happy to carve out some time because I've got Doug and Brad, my boys, who are Ohio State crazy Buckeye fans, and I owe it to them to be on Labor Day to talk Steelers football. The Steelers aren't anything different than what we've seen the last handful of seasons. That's the reality. You've got an aging quarterback. Can Aaron Rodgers stay healthy? You've got a new head coach in Mike McCarthy, a Pittsburgh guy. And I've got to say, I've liked the energy of refresh from what we've seen from Mike Tomlin. Not saying that I wanted to see Mike Tomlin again this season, but I just think it helps to have someone new in the building, some new perspective. You heard Mason Rudolph, who's going to be the backup quarterback to Aaron Rodgers. He kind of didn't mean to diss Mike Tomlin, not sure he intended to, but basically said that he was jealous of the two other quarterbacks, of the four quarterbacks they've got on the roster now on that 53-man roster, in Will Howard, former Buckeye, and then also Drew Aller, Ohio guy who went to my alma mater, Penn State. But Mason Rudolph basically saying he was jealous of the system that they're learning from currently. And so in doing so, kind of dissed what was happening with Mike Tomlin in the quarterback position, more of a defensive-minded head coach. But the reality is, Bo, these Steelers aren't anything different than what we've seen. I think 10-plus wins would be fantastic. I don't see them being bottom feeders like the Cleveland Browns. Their defense is strong. Joey Porter Jr., will he get an extension or will he play for that extension throughout the rest of this season? That's the big question mark at this point, 1 week out. But an exciting feeling I have, but also the reality that Aaron Rodgers is not going to take this team to a Super Bowl.
0: No, yeah. I mean, that's the thing that's interesting to me. I guess what I'm curious about is what have you noticed different from Rodgers with McCarthy and what he's going to do offensively versus what we saw last year? And then does Aaron still have enough in the arm? Because like the receiver room they put together, these are guys who can get down the field, get deep, big receivers, red zone, all that stuff. Does he have the arm to still make that all work?
18: Yeah, and I think what we saw last year, a lot of short passes, and thankfully Aaron stayed healthy. That, to me, is the big question mark, is the offensive line. Yeah, you have DK Metcalf, you have Michael Pittman Jr., you've got these weapons, and those two guys, you've got a really deep tight end room as well. But can the offensive line come to play? And that didn't look all so great during the preseason, and I get it's the preseason, but Broderick Jones, he goes to the Cowboys. That didn't work out. That was a first-round pick. You have Zach Frazier, the center, really anchoring this entire offensive line. Can they protect Aaron Rodgers? If not, you go to Mason Rudolph, who's the backup, and you know what you're getting with Mason. He's serviceable, but he's not going to do anything. And then you have Will Howard, and you have Drew Aller. And those are two guys that were put on the 53-man roster, but again, the Steelers are playing in this no man's land of life after Ben Roethlisberger still. They have not found that franchise quarterback, which I'm sure you understand, being near, I guess, the Cleveland area as the Browns continue to search for a quarterback and a lot of other things in Cleveland. The Bengals, they've got their guy, but right now with the Steelers, yes, Aaron Rodgers has the weapons. Mike McCarthy, an offensive-minded head coach, he's calling the plays. So that's exciting as well. We did not see that with Mike Tomlin, and he cycled through a handful of offensive coordinators. But, yeah, I think if Aaron Rodgers can stay healthy, this is a playoff team. But much more than that, I'm not sure.
0: Did they think either Will or Drew is the answer? Truly?
18: I'm surprised they kept Will. Now, Will has grown within the fan base. A lot of Steelers fans like, we've got to wait for this guy because he got hurt last year and he never played in the preseason, and then we really never saw him throughout the year. So Will Howard looked good during the preseason. Drew Aller looked like someone I never saw at Penn State. Not even hyperbole, exaggeration. His footwork looked different. He looked more comfortable in the pocket. And maybe that's to discredit James Franklin and the quarterback development or lack thereof that he was able to do during his time at Penn State. But you look at Drew Aller and you think, did the Steelers reach to pick him up in the third round of this year's draft? And then you see him in the preseason. And look, I know it's the preseason, but you say, maybe there's something there. And I think the Steelers hope that's the case. But if you ask me right now, they've got four quarterbacks, none of whom I think right now have solidified themselves as the future. Obviously, Aaron Rodgers, this is his last year. His words, not mine. We'll see if that holds true. But the quarterback, still a question mark, at least long term, for the Steelers.
0: I mean, you're making you work on Labor Day, which we greatly appreciate. I'd be remiss if I didn't give you a couple of minutes to talk about the debut of your Nittany Lions.
18: Yeah, they looked really good.
0: And they did.
18: I like the Matt Campbell hire. I think, look, I've had plenty of great times in Columbus. I'm from Pittsburgh, born and raised, went to Penn State. But let me tell you, anytime I've been to Cleveland, anytime I've been to Columbus, I've had a wonderful time. Two very underrated cities in an underrated state. So you will never hear me dog the state of Ohio, okay? I love Ohio. I think it's very overlooked. But, yeah, Penn State looks good. Obviously, you see that Michigan win. That was crazy. I'm still scratching my head a little bit. But the Nittany Lions just are in no man's land of the Big Ten. It's competitive. It's Michigan. It's Ohio State. And then Penn State is constantly trying to play catch-up, right? So I like the Week 1 win. They've got an easy schedule this year, so maybe that plays in their favor. But I don't know. LSU, there's some stacked teams with a lot more money to have had, including Ohio State. So I think until Penn State opens the wallets a little bit more, I'm not sure they're competing at the highest level, and maybe that was James Franklin's frustration. But I like the Matt Campbell hire, and I like what the team looked like against Marshall in Week 1.
0: You think your buddies are going to be insufferable on Saturday night if the Buckeyes go down to Austin and get a win?
18: Well, I live in Austin, so
0: you're going to get it firsthand,
18: buddy.
0: It's
18: going to be an awesome scene here. So I'm in Austin. I cover the Longhorns for a handful of years at the local ABC affiliate here. It should be awesome. I mean, the environment, it's going to be hot, too. People don't realize. It's turf at DKR Texas Memorial Stadium. But I don't know. That will be, I think, one of the games of the week, obviously. And maybe, given the talent on both sides, one of the best regular season games of the year, non-conference, in fact. So it'll be a scene here. I'm excited to experience that. But, yeah, I don't know. It'll be interesting to see next week here in Austin.
0: Yeah, absolutely, man. Thanks for your time and appreciate you working on Labor Day for us.
18: Yeah. Bo and friends, man, it's good to have friends, and I'm happy to be one too, Bo. Thanks for having me.
0: Take care, man. Tyler Feldman, the Steelers Squad Show on Locked On, the Locked On Podcast Network, joining us on the Brian Heating and Cooling Systems Fan Guest Hotline. We get you three things on a Labor Day Monday reaction edition of the program, Bishop and Friends, right here on The Fan.
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5: 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I thought he did a nice job of getting the ball to Jeremiah, getting Julian in rhythm. The run game wasn't exactly hitting early on, but I think as the game wore on, you started to crack some of those runs. I thought the mix of tempo was good. I thought there was a good rhythm overall.
4: Defensively, what did these guys prove to you today?
5: We played a lot of guys, and I thought the level of play didn't really dip when you saw some of the depth get in the game. We really knocked back the line of scrimmage, stopped the run, and were able to handle some funky formations and quarterback runs.
4: We'll have a final comment after this.
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4: Coach Jim Tressel got inducted into the Ohio Stadium Ring of Honor today. What does Coach Tressel mean to you personally?
5: Well, not too many people have walked in the shoes of the head coach at Ohio State. And for me to see him get recognized like that, the response that he got from the horseshoe, you know, his former players there, and then to see his name up in the stadium, it hits me because this isn't an easy job, but it's a great job. And, you know, when you look at his record, the success he had here, and then the impact that he had on so many people, not here, not only here in the program, the university, but also throughout the state, is really significant. So it was great to see him get recognized for all his hard work.
4: This is the Ohio State Sports Network from Learfield.
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0: And by the way, a fun one tonight to close out a really awesome week one of college football with SMU and Florida State. This is the battle for... One of the boys asked me, he said, well, who are you rooting for? I said, I don't know. I guess I'll know when I see it. Might probably would be Florida State. Just so many friends still down there, so probably still root for the Noles, but I don't have a very... I think we picked this Friday. Both of us picked SMU, right? To cover, Bake?
7: Yes. I think SMU's given three, and we both took that.
0: We both took that. Okay. What do you have in the poll today, Reese?
8: Daily Fan Poll sponsored by JT's Pizza and Pub. It asks, what grade would you give Ohio State in the Ball State game? A, B, C, and D are your options. 60% say they'd give the Buckeyes a B. 33% say they give the Buckeyes an A. 5% said they give the Buckeyes a C. So,
0: just what does it take to satisfy? Like just
8: 100 to nothing.
0: So 1,000 to nothing. Keep scoring, damn it.
8: They got a field goal.
0: All right, time for three things on a Reaction Monday.
9: One.

0: halftime interview when they're up, whatever, 31-3 or whatever the hell it is. And he goes, imagine if we had pros kind of under his breath as he's walking out of the interview. And I think you're going to get more of that because I think he thinks and believes that he's got a squad that is going to win a lot of games. And I think you better buckle in for a very chesty, even more unlikable Lane Kiffin. I've always liked him. I think he did a great job at Ole Miss. Obviously, the end is what it is. I didn't put all the blame on him. But I think now that this has happened, he is going to lean into the villain role on this about as much as you can. And you're going to get a lot of it because I think he's got a hell of a football team.
1: They better win, though. And they got a stretch in November, Alabama, Texas, Tennessee in consecutive weeks.
0: Reese, he had a line post game where he said, well, they can't, somebody asked him about what he said about, you know, you were saying, like, what if we had pros? And he's like, well, they can't hate us anymore.
1: Yeah.
0: I mean, he's got the black hat on. He's ready to go.
1: And again, they love him so much at LSU. I mean, the Louisiana State luminaries he walked into the game with, he gets it.
0: Hold on. I forgot about this. Theo Vaughn is my age. He's bouncing around like he's 20. He is my age.
1: Is that was crazy. The right word?
0: Good Lord.
1: Probably the right word for the radio. saw the images of Texas and Texas State and how hot it was in Austin for Saturday's game. I'm looking at the forecast right now. At 4 o'clock, it's supposed to be 98 degrees. 4 o'clock Saturday. 98 degrees. It's a 7:30 kick between the Buckeyes and the Longhorns. At that point, 93. So if you're going down to Austin, one Ryan Baker, prepare.
2: I hate the hot. First thing for me, had a great time at the opener on Saturday. Buckeyes beating Ball State. Sitting in the radio booth with Skip and Paul and Jim. And obviously, I have been a part of a lot of broadcasts. But it was just so cool to see how those guys do everything and their interactions. Sitting up there with CB, I learned a whole heck of a lot. From CB on their procedures and how they set up everything and all of that. It was a very cool experience on Saturday.
0: Yeah, that's awesome. Very good. Number two for me, so I watched College Game Day, had it on, and I also had flipped over a little bit to Big Noon. I love the institution of College Game Day. I love the repetitiveness of it. I love the scene-setting ability of it. It got pretty loose. It got pretty loose on Saturday. And I know some of that's by design with Pat. And I love the energy Pat brings. I love all of that. But it was pretty off the rails. And At one point, I did feel a little bit sorry for Reese, like just trying to keep it on track. Because it was borderline off track a lot. And it's sometimes a little bit incoherent. So, some of that was they had to move. They were inside. They were out because of the weather. But it was, I don't know if, I know you didn't watch it, Bay, because you were at the game, Reese. But I don't know if you did. But I thought it was a pretty uneven debut for them.
1: Yeah, I had it on in the background. But it was volume very low because both of those shows just don't do it for me anymore. And I was walking around the house going, maybe I'm just the old guy. Like, maybe I'm just the fuddy-duddy.
0: Yeah, my kids loved it. They did, for sure.
1: Yeah, to my point, I guess that's just me. I've been saying it for the longest time. This is my second thing. Stop playing football games at baseball stadiums. Now add volleyball to that. I don't know if you saw the debacle that was Nebraska-Missouri. They got like 3 points into that match at Wrigley Field. And then everybody had to get out onto the court to help wipe it off. It was just wet.
0: So stupid.
1: It's like,
0: yeah, what? It's humid.
1: Stop doing things at baseball stadiums that aren't baseball games.
2: Be ready for this for Ohio State here in October down at the tennis facility in Cincinnati.
0: Yeah,
1: just do tennis at the tennis facility. Do the basketball at the basketball facility. Like, why are we doing this?
2: Guys,
0: By the way, Fox made an incredible bet on volleyball. They're playing volleyball on Friday nights on Big Fox.
2: Oh, really?
0: Yeah, and that was Big Fox that Reese was referring to yesterday, too.
2: I saw this from Steel Chambers, and I thought this was pretty cool. He tweeted this out. First time attending a game at Ohio State as a fan, and couldn't have been more impressed. Have always loved the passion and energy from the best damn fans in the land, but actually walking around campus and seeing the love people have for this team and university is something you truly can't put into words. Never would have imagined one of the most impactful games of my OSU career would come when I'm not wearing a uniform. In the words of Jim Tressel, I thank God every day he made me a Buckeye. I thought that was pretty cool perspective for us fans. Like, never take any of this for granted.
0: No. If you don't get chills on all of that, then I can't help you. Finally, number three, last one. We didn't get a chance to talk about a lot.

0: this. We'll get into this as we go into it tomorrow as well. But Oregon's new coordinators are going to take some ironing out. They really struggled with Boise State. And Boise State's pretty good. Boise State's pretty good. That was kind of one of those ones that to me felt kind of easy in terms of the number that Boise would play them competitively. They did. And Oregon's got some stuff they got to iron out with their two coordinators. They were not sharp.
1: They were very lucky the Ducks were on Saturday. They just had a much more talented team.
0: Yeah. Like
1: an exponentially more talented team, because if they didn't have DeCorey Moore, Dante Moore, it would have been a much different ballgame. We labored on this day, but happy to do it. The Buckeye Roundtable crew, Skip, Paul, and Jim will be here tonight at 6. Ryan Day expected to join that program around 6:35. Don't ask him about Ball State. It's Texas week.
2: Rothman and Ice, they'll be laboring as well. They're coming up next. Jim Lachey at 12:30. Adam King at 1:30 and Ian Fitzsimmons at 2:30. That sounds like a lot of college football.
0: That is, as it should be. Reaction Monday continues with that. We're back tomorrow. Bishop and Friends right here on The Fan.
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6: Good afternoon. I'm Tyler Danberg. 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NFL Falcons head coach Kevin Stefanski today named Tua Tagovailoa starting quarterback. Cooper Rush will back him up with Michael Penix inactive while recovering from a knee injury. 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
8: All right, here we go. Rothman and Ice, back at it. Hope you guys are having a nice extended holiday here, an extended weekend. Buckeyes off their opener. A nice 56-3 DJ glazing. Ball State is done. It's Texas week. It's good to see you, my man.
9: What up? What up? It's good to see you as well. So you're saying the ramp up is officially over. It's no
8: you
9: more
8: tell
9: ramp
8: us,
9: ups.
8: Maddie.
9: Yeah, I think
8: you tell us.
9: The ramp up happened.
8: You were a little concerned months ago.
9: Little tune-up game. And hey, maybe some programs around the country would have liked to have a little tune-up game based off of some of the things we all witnessed this weekend. But no, it was just good to have ball back in that type of capacity. I will tell you this, though. Last night, watching that Notre Dame-Wisconsin game, Louisville-Ole Miss, got to retrain yourself to get past that 10:30, 11 o'clock window with some of these games, right? Like, because, you know, outside of football season, hey, I'm getting in bed at 10 o'clock. You
8: really?
9: Know, not, yeah,
8: well,
9: yeah, absolutely.
8: Well, I got to force myself to get in bed at 10 o'clock.
9: Oh, yeah, I'll get in bed, man, just turn on the TV, and then I'm usually out about 30 minutes later. But we as fans have to go through training camps ourselves to stay up for some of these late games. So, yeah, man, it was a good weekend. Had a lot of fun going around, hanging out with my friends and watching the game. So, yeah, I can't complain, man. All good.
8: See, I would think summer would actually get you into shape for that. Most people would stay up later in the summertime. You know, you're out, that high-flying social life. I mean, you're out, you know, all that stuff.
9: On the weekends occasionally, but Monday through Friday, I like to be in bed by 10 o'clock at the latest and lights out by 10:30. I'm running a strict program over there.
8: Lights out.
9: Strict program I'm running.
8: All right, well, we'll get after it today. 56-3, Ohio State. It was a little bit of a slugfest early and a weird, just kind of a wet sponge kind of feel to it, but we'll get into some of the details And, you know, I promised myself this year it wasn't going to be anything overreacting either way. I mean, this probably turned out, well, it did turn out exactly the way I thought it would. But the difference is, and I think we can start with this because we'll have Jim Lachey on it at 12:30. We were led to believe, and maybe this was a self-fulfilling thing that people wanted it to be, that the strength of this team, outside of the talent, the weapons, we know that's a strength. But as far as the strength of an identity of this team, we were led to believe it was going to be this offensive line. And when I looked up at half and I saw 35 yards rushing against Ball State.
0: Is that accurate?
8: And then I thought to myself, okay, I can accept that if you treated the beginning of the game like you treated the end of the half. Like, if you just came out slinging it around, then I don't care. That was the game plan. But the weird thing is the game plan was to run the football early, and it was to kind of set some physicality in motion. Mm-hmm. Ball State, if they had a strength, it was certainly their defensive front, and they showed it. It was never going to last. The dam was always going to break. So I'm not here to tell you that there's massive concern, but I think most would have thought that they would, as you like to say, throw some guys out of the club early and move some guys around. And since it was 28-3 at half, like I said, this is how we have to judge Ohio State. Mm-hmm. And they will judge themselves this way. They will judge because Ryan Day at halftime, it wasn't about being up 28-3 or the amazing catch Jeremiah made or anything else. It was, why are we bringing the ball out of the end zone twice? Why are we doing that? Because it's Ball State? Because a young guy thinks he can? Like, so, and he knows he can, and this is part of what he looks at. Will he look at James Smith? We don't need a horse collar there. We just need you to go for his legs. Like, that's the kind of stuff they're mm-hmm. going to talk about mm-hmm. when it comes to Texas. And so, but there were so many, like, call your own plays and have fun with it, and Julian's going to have time to throw. And then there were other times where you get a whiffed block and Julian gets sacked, or you get another whiffed block that forces Julian to climb the pocket, and then Ball State says, wait a minute, there he is in the crosshairs, and then they just lay the lumber on him. He got hit a couple of times. Those are the things they will look at.
0: Yeah.
8: But outside of it, this was never going to be one of those games that we were concerned about. So here they are, number one team in America, probably living up to it, certainly on the scoreboard and certainly talent-wise. But there's some stuff within the game that I think they're going to look at this week going into their monster matchup.
9: And I think it's appropriate to bring them up because you're right. Like, nothing is going to be perfect, and I'm sure the coaches like having some of this going on going into what should be a banger of a game this Saturday evening down there in Austin. And so, yeah, it was definitely eye-opening when you get to the end of the second quarter. It's like, oh, they only had 3 rushing yards in the entire quarter there. That was definitely some sticker shock in a bad way. But overall, they got it going. It's going to be interesting to hear from Jim Lachey and get his thoughts on what the offensive line did and didn't do too well. But I think, you know, zooming out from that, a couple things that we heard about all offseason coming out of the building, things mm-hmm. that they wanted to do. The playmakers making guys miss. And I think you saw a decent amount of that in this game, whether it was Legend Bay, whether it was Julian Sand on his rushing touchdown. That was a huge topic all offseason for everybody, is to see how he can level up in that category of his game. That fourth down touchdown run wasn't just some easy willy-nilly, hey, here's free, you know, runway to run all the way into the end zone. It's, hey, went through his progressions, didn't see everything that he wanted to see, stepped up, made a guy miss, and got in. So hats off to Julian Sand for doing that. We know about the arm talent, mm-hmm. but that's one thing that a lot of people have identified as something that he really needs to level up in if he has plans of going to the league at the end of the year. Long way to go, but I thought that was good stuff. But even outside of Julian, Bo Jackson, Jacoby Jackson, all these guys on their touchdowns, I thought did a good job mm-hmm. of making tacklers miss. And I know the wide receivers and the running back, that was something that they really wanted to hone in on. And that's what you're going to need to do when you play against better teams, is when it's one guy, don't allow that guy to bring you down and get those tough yards, because you're not going to be able to rip off home runs and 40 and 50 and 60 yard runs in all of these games. You could do that against Ball State, but can you, starting this week as as the playmakers grab that extra 2 yards, grab that extra 3 yards to get the offense into third and manageable, or even better, moving the chain. So I think that was a positive box they are to see those guys who talked about it all offseason come out in game one and make it happen right away.
8: Yeah, I'm glad you pointed out Julian Sain. First of all, let's also mention that's on a fourth and goal.
9: Absolutely.
8: So that's on a vital play. If he gets tackled there, there are no points. You're not getting a field goal.
9: Mm-hmm.
8: Now, so, and we always, you're trying to look at this like you'd look at a real competitive game. Now, going for that on fourth and goal, I think certainly you have that luxury against Ball State at home. Do they do that against Texas in a competitive game? Who knows? They probably take the three. Probably.
9: Depending on to what you mentioned earlier, how's our offensive line looking throughout the game?
8: Situation.
9: Can we get the push in that game? If he feels like, hey, our guys may not have it today, then you probably take three and get out of there.
8: Might even look at it even how the defense is playing that night, too. Like, you know, you got them pinned anyway. But these situations that you're making these calls against Ball State, they're not. It's not apples to apples. You may not be calling the same plays against Texas. So you're trying to judge this off of them living up to the hype, and I think they did. You know, you're right. The running backs look good. The one that Ryan Day, that will bother Ryan Day, is I think Jacoby missed a block on a play action play that got his quarterback sacked. Other than that, they have talent.
9: They do.
8: I mean, they're loaded. Devin McEwen, you talk about guys that we heard about.
9: Oh, yeah.
8: It didn't surprise me that he can catch the football. It doesn't surprise me that he's fast. What I'm impressed with is his concentration level. There were a couple of balls that McEwen caught where he knew he was going to take a hit, and he held on to the football. Now, the narrative with Chris Henry, I think, is a little off today and post-Saturday. The one that's going in for the touchdown, if he just holds the ball out and doesn't try to tuck it, but the guy from Ball State pulled his arm down. That's a good defensive play in a bang-bang situation.
9: Yeah.
8: The other one that Fahey hit him on a laser, I think that ball was tipped before it got to him. And I think the narrative was, well, he's got to hang on to the football. Both those things I thought happened that gave him a justifiable reason that he didn't catch the football.
9: I agree.
8: Now, could he have made the catches? Of course he could have. But it wasn't like, when you talk about drops, you're talking about balls that hit you in the hands, there's no defense, and it's an unforced error. So to have your arm ripped down when you're holding it out is tough to hold on to a football. And then having a ball come through traffic and have it tipped. Does he want those back? Of course he does. But there was like this narrative of he's got to catch the football. And I'm pretty sure
9: he'll be all right.
8: He'll be all right.
9: I think he'll be all right. I'm glad that you highlighted Devin McEwen too, because this is a dude coming in as a senior that I don't think is going to be overwhelmed by any of these moments because he's had plenty of time on task prior to coming here. But like the touchdown that he caught off that kind of that RPO look, that quick hitter to him, I thought that was a nice little wrinkle that I think they can throw at defenses. But also the area of the field that it seems like he's going to be able to work. Like a lot of the catches that he had
8: inside the numbers
9: went for first downs in that intermediate area of the field. So I think it's always great to have a playmaker of some sort that can work that area of the field. So that was really good to see there as well. And then like, we can't end this segment without talking about number four and how he just right out of the gate just looked like, again, the best player in the country. The first touchdown he catches, speaking of running backs like Bo Jackson, that was great blitz pickup by him. That's Julian under center going play action and allowing Jeremiah to have enough time to get downfield. So credit to Bo Jackson in doing that, because I know when you have this type of offense, the coaches really have to trust one of these or a couple of these running backs to do blitz pickup, and I thought Bo did a great job. But Jeremiah on that touchdown, I mean, the defender's there. I mean, I don't know how much more the defender could do. That's just, hey, I'm Jeremiah Smith, I'm a freak athlete, and I'm just going to go up, grab the ball, and hold it with one hand while I'm going down to the ground all the way up. And then he had the second touchdown. It looks like he and Julian just obviously have a whole bunch of chemistry with that back shoulder throw. But playmakers on full display, AR. Nobody surprised by that. But I think you can get into the film room, especially if you're Arthur Smith and Tyler Bowen, and say, look, fellas, big dogs, we kind of ended the game well, but let's get off to better starts. That way we can have balance immediately with our offensive game plan.
8: Yeah, like I said, it's not that I have a real problem with the strategy of the game plan of them trying to establish the run. It's just when you're trying to do that against Ball State and you don't early on, it's a little bit of, I wonder why they can't physically move them around. But once you get into a two-minute drill before half, and once you open up things a little bit, Julian had plenty of time to throw. Yeah, I mentioned he got hit a couple times, which isn't great, but they felt a little bit of everything. And I was a big proponent before on Friday of, you know, getting into game shape, not turning your brain off at halftime, feeling like you got to go out there in the third like you will next week. Yeah. Like, part of this is also game shape. It's really humid on Saturday, too. You know, making sure they got a full mm-hmm. feel of how much they had to do. But, yeah, could Jeremiah have gone 16 for 300 if he wanted to? Of course. Yeah. Instead, it's 8 for $1.50. Like,
9: and two.
8: Honestly. I mean, it's covering him one-on-one. Like, it was a maybe it was 2nd and 6, so they took a shot. But, yeah, no one's going to be able out there. Even and the guy guarding him is, I think he's 6 foot tall. But and he made actually, it was actually decent coverage. That's what
9: the funny part. He's there. Yeah. The defender's there. Jeremiah is just like, there's levels to this big dog, and I'm on a whole nother level.
8: One-on-one with a quarterback with that much time to let him release and get past a guy, and they're going to be able to burn him all day. All right, we're just getting started. We'll get back to the call heard around the world. I'll call it the 423-A. That may be on the shirt soon. We'll explain next. Rothman and Ice and the Fan.
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24: Great weather for your Labor Day. What you see is what you get for the rest of the day. Mostly sunny skies and highs are around 82. Comfortable humidity, all things considered, and a gentle east wind. Mostly clear skies tonight, 63. For your Tuesday, mostly sunny, a little warmer, a little more humid, highs of 86. For The Fan, I'm 10 Weather Impact meteorologist Justin Gertz.
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26: Hey, kids.
1: Anthony once did magic for birthday parties. See, when you say it out loud, it doesn't sound so bad. Back to Rothman and Ice.
8: In a weird way, I was watching that magic show in Ann Arbor live. I don't know how many people actually were. Maybe it's because the Clemson-LSU game turned into a nothing.
9: BTA is
8: and
9: what happened in that game.
8: So we'll talk about that in a little bit because,
9: man.
8: Yeah.
9: Clemson. No, go ahead.
8: But yeah, I'm watching this thing live, and I agree with everyone that in the moment, it was a complete garbage situation. Like, now, I don't know the exact... There were two things. I'm going to try to be real objective here and take the names and teams out of it for a quick second, even though I know that's impossible because of one's a Big Ten team and one's the rival and they're at home and they look like trash and they don't look like a top 20 team and all that that we questioned before the year started. But so two things happened, in my opinion, that I didn't know about time. At the time live that I've heard people talk about, and we'll see whether we buy it or not. One was, and I have gone back to watch this like 10 times now, that somehow the 9 seconds went to 8 before the ball even went, got into Underwood's hands. I've read that. Okay. Did I watch it? Can I confirm that that happened? It did partially happen. Was somebody a little quick on the trigger on that? Potentially, possibly. So were they cheated a half a second or whatever off the jump? Possibly. Then you see the ball, you know, fall into a Western Michigan guy's hands. To me, at zero. Now, you always have to ask yourself, how synced up is this? Is the clock that I'm seeing on my television the same as the clock that's the official timer of the game? And it keeps coming back to no, it isn't.
9: Yeah.
8: And I've read where they're perfectly synchronized, and then I've read where they were conveniently not. So the stray 1 second that was put back on is certainly up for debate because it looks like to me that the Big Ten saved one of their own.
9: Big Ten officials, all of that stuff. It smelled a little fishy for sure. I was out, a couple friends at a bar. Couldn't really hear the game.
8: But you were in bed by 10, though.
9: No, Saturday. I told you on the weekends. Right. You know, on the weekends, you'll step out for a little bit more. But I'm out, and we're all watching the game, obviously. We can't hear the broadcast, but watching the first Hail Mary attempt, to my eye, it just was, okay, the game's over. And then you got Buckeye fans rejoicing, the whole thing. It was crazy. The range of emotions I saw Buckeye fans going through in that window of time was wild. And then I looked at one of my friends and I said, watch, they're going to pull this off now. They're going to pull this off now that they got a second crack at it. And sure enough, Buchanan at 6'4", 6'5", whatever he is, goes up, makes the grab, and that's the rest of it. But I went back and watched it this morning. There's a Western Michigan defender that's almost there getting home to Bryce Underwood, like almost there to take him down. But none of that matters. And this just all feels off. And I'm with you. I've heard everybody talk about this for a day and a half now about the clock and the ruling and this and that. And I know TLC's got some sound for us. TLC, you've got what? Tony Petitti, is that what you want to lead off with here?
2: Well, it's John Fanta giving the explanation. I think he was reading what Tony Petitti put together.
9: Fire that off.
2: Here you go.
3: The official time of the game is kept by the Big Ten. Our cameras are not the official arbiter of timekeeping within the game. That is the Big Ten and game officials' responsibility. After the game last night, the Big Ten released a statement and raw video from its replay process that showed how and why the decision was made. Here's a look back at that video. And with the ball hitting the defensive back for Western Michigan, that gave Michigan another second and one last play where J.J. Buchanan came up big.
2: All right.
4: Words.
2: So, well, they are words. So the question on the table is that the Hawkeye system or whatever they use had a different sync
9: than the broadcast on NBC.
2: That's what he's complaining. Now, Terry McCauley came on the air and said, wait a minute. I don't see how that happened. Assuming that ours is correct, right, that the ball is clearly in the air when the clock goes to zero, when that, right, there's no doubt about it. Now, to their credit, they released that video he's talking about. What am I supposed to do? I'm just some idiot sitting on his couch watching. I can yell at my TV and say, you robbed the other team. That's garbage. That should never have been overturned. There wasn't a second left. And all they keep telling me is, your clock is wrong.
9: Mm-hmm.
2: Our clock is right, and their clock is supposedly the official. So unless there's going to be some deep dive into this where they froze a second, then what am I supposed to say?
9: What you're supposed to say.
2: They have an explanation that you either can buy or you don't. And so we can all say that in a normal situation, they're never putting a second back.
9: No.
2: They're never doing that. Now, if, and I like to do this, if that happened to Ohio State, would we still be ranting like this? Would we? If they put the second back on for the Buckeyes in a big game and they explained, hey, your clock on TV wasn't synced, what would we be saying today? Would we be buying it then?
9: Here's what I know.
2: I don't know.
9: Two of my best friends are Michigan fans, and they felt like they got away with one.
2: Of course they did.
9: They felt like they got away with one. So at least the two friends of mine that are diehard Michigan fans aren't all in on this. Yeah, go ahead.
2: Let me ask you this, though. And I have a friend of mine, same thing. And he couldn't even watch. He was the same as those guys. We stole one. A, because it was Western Michigan, and B, because they looked like garbage. And C, because they missed their first chance at the Hail Mary. I wonder if those same Michigan fans, if Michigan was playing Oklahoma, and this was the Oklahoma game,
9: which is this week,
2: but let's say that was this one, and it was a hard-fought game, and it came down to that. I wonder if those same Michigan fans would feel like they got away with one, or whether they just won a classic. I feel like part of this is Western Michigan, you look like trash. You probably should have beat them by 30, and you didn't. Of course you feel like you got away with one, because you should have lost against a much lesser opponent. But I'm wondering if you put a much bigger opponent in front of them and it was a really good game and it came down to that, whether Michigan fan might be like, hey, the ball bounced our way tonight.
9: Who knows, man? That's a good question. I'll have to run that by them. I think what is embarrassing, though, is regardless of emotion, you can't be storming the field. It's Western Michigan. Come on, man.
2: That was interesting.
9: What is going on? Like, the storming of the field is insane.
2: I think college kids look for excuses to do it anyway.
9: Okay, but you also realize,
2: you know what I mean? Like, I don't think you're...
9: We just beat Western Michigan and didn't deserve to win the game, and we're going to storm the field. That was nuts. I did see this morning, though, because you talked about, you know, zooming out from the Hail Mary and just the mess that was. What Kyle Whittingham did come out this morning, and he dropped this quote on Bryce Underwood. He's our quarterback right now. It's not something that's infinite. That's pretty alarming if you're Bryce Underwood.
2: Who's our boy that called this?
9: Eric Weddle.
2: Yeah.
9: So Eric Weddle was at a practice. He came out of that practice and said he doesn't think that he's going to play the entire season.
2: Said he couldn't throw a football. Now, that was obviously not the case Saturday.
9: And now you've got the head coach coming out from this game, going into one of their biggest games of the season, saying, yeah, his job is not 100% secure. And so something to monitor up there for sure, because a lot of rumblings all off season about how he really hasn't looked the part.
2: Yeah.
9: And I think that's just I don't know if you do that publicly right now. I think you keep that in house, but that's their mess. They got to clean up. Should be an entertaining game this weekend. But yeah, the percentage of Hail Marys has to be really, really low. I don't think I've ever seen a team get a second crack at it and then execute it the way that they did. Nuts.
2: The only thing, if you remove the teams, you remove the situation, the only thing to ask is this. Where is this top secret timekeeper? Where is this clock I don't get to see?
9: Right.
2: And why wasn't it synced to the TV clock? Mm-hmm. Or are all TV clocks usually synced to the official timer? And if this one wasn't, why?
9: Why?
2: And that's it, because that's all I can do. I can sit here and call it a joke. Western Michigan was robbed.
9: Yeah.
2: Do they reverse it if it's Western Michigan throwing the Hail Mary? Yeah. Like, all those questions are hypotheticals that I will never get answers to. The one answer I probably could get an answer to is, why wasn't it synced and was it supposed to be? And then we'll know. Mm-hmm. Because if there was 1 second and they deserved another shot at it, they got it. And the Big Ten is telling you they deserved a second shot because there was a second left.
9: And real quick,
2: according to the top secret official double secret probation clock operator that's in a closet somewhere.
9: Shout out to Western Michigan's coach, too, because he had every right to just lose his mind and make this louder than what it needed to be. That dude just kind of rolled with the punches after the game. I know they had to be absolutely sick. You can see the players, when they see Buchanan come down with the ball, go straight to surrender cobras, just hands on their head, because that was supposed to be, like, if you're a player at Western Michigan, that is something that would live on forever. One of the best moments of your football life, and it gets ripped away in the blink of an eye by a crazy Hail Mary.
2: Mm.
9: I feel for those dudes, man, because they were the better team that day.
2: It doesn't count for them, but they'll know they were.
9: Yeah. Yeah.
2: All right. We'll come back with our friend Jim Lachey in 2 minutes to analyze the Bucks going into the big week. Rothman and Ice and the Fan.
0: Great.

0: Two guys drove to work. Neither guy wore a seatbelt. One guy got a ticket. One guy didn't. The same two guys drove home. One guy wore a seatbelt. One guy didn't. One guy made it home. The guy not wearing his seatbelt didn't. Don't risk it. Click it or ticket. 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
7: Back at it. Man was in the booth. Eye in the sky, watching the Buckeyes open up 56-3 against Ball State, and now it is the week. By the way, if you're wondering, Texas is currently a point and a half favorite against Ohio State, which tells you that maybe on a neutral field they'd have the Buckeyes favorite, but here we go. This is the week. Our friend Jim Lachey, the former All-American, was on the call, and he's with us now on the Bryant Heating Cooling Systems Fan Guest Hotline. Jimmy, welcome back, my man.
8: Great to be with you on this Labor Day.
7: You got it, brother. All right, so let's find out from you. They tried to establish the run early. It didn't go so hot. Then everything opened up, and then certainly the number one team in America was going to look the part, and they did. But maybe just give me your little feeling on that first, on maybe the strategy to start the game and the offensive line and your assessment of it.
8: Well, you know, I think you always, every game you want to go out there and try to establish your run. I mean, that's just, you know, as an offensive lineman, that's kind of what you want to do. I think as coordinators, you want to give those guys a chance to come off the ball. But, you know, the way the game started, I think, you know, we had our right tackle went the wrong way on the first play of the game. He went left, and the play was coming behind him on the right. And basically left the left defensive end unblocked, and you know that's not going to get you anything. And then, you know, it probably is not just one guy. It's a little bit of everybody involved. I doubt if any of those guys, you know, would grade out a champion. You know, after that performance, and you know, it's an eye opener. Your first game of the year, you want to go out there and you want to be able to, you know, put some good film out there. You know, for your opponents to see, and you know, that wasn't the case. So, work to do. You know, they got to come across the board, and you know, obviously in the second half they had some big runs. They opened some things up, but even then the technique won, you know, like I would want it to be. You know, you got to see guys coming off the ball, and it seemed like we were a little bit hesitant coming off the ball. We weren't getting movement. You know, 2 or 3 yards off the line of scrimmage, it was just a lot of guys playing a little bit too high and not getting, you know, guys knocked off the way you would like to see it. And then on pass protection, you know, obviously we struggled there. We had Julian getting racked up. And, you know, last year, I think through 12 games, we gave up 6 sacks, gave up 10 the final 2 games, you know, in the Big Ten Championship and in the Cotton Bowl. So 16 sacks for the year, that's a heck of a year, you know, when you have 14 ball games. And to give up 2 in the opener, again, it's just not the way you want it to start. And, you know, just technique issues. You know, Philip Daniels over there, right tackle, They had a three-man rush, had a nose, two defensive ends, had a linebacker, basically spying, looking for a delay type blitz there. So we had, two guys on the nose, two guys on the right defensive end, and Phillip was one-on-one on the right side. And, anytime a tackle, the third or fourth step, is turned and facing the sideline, that's not a good thing. You want to make sure you keep your shoulders square parallel with the line of scrimmage as you're taking your set. And once he gets to the third or fourth step, he's either going to go up the field or he's going to come at you. So you got to understand what he's doing. So if you're watching him, he's basically the guy's coming up the field. Just keep your shoulder square to the line of scrimmage. Keep taking your back pedal, and then once he gets to quarterback depth, running by the pocket. But when you turn your shoulders, you kind of give him a short edge. And, if you don't get a punch on him, which is hard when your shoulders are turned, that makes it tough too. So just across the board, everybody's going to have to step up, especially going on the road. You got crowd noise. You got upgrade in talent, and, that's going to have to improve this week. But when you got guys like Julian Say and Jeremiah Smith and Devin McCune, things look good. And, obviously to me, I thought that the passing game was there. Jeremiah stepped up and made, that one-handed catch, the first touchdown of the year, and then, tight rope the end zone there to get a second touchdown. Those are all positive things. I thought Devin McCune really came in and did some nice things, which I've seen, throughout training camp, but then you got to go out and do it on game day, and he was able to do it. So that's going to be a threat for us down the road. And we saw some big runs in the second half by, Jackson and Jackson that both, came up with some big plays. And, that kind of makes the running game look a little bit better when you get, 49 on one and 65 on the other. Those are, increases your rushing average and everything you need to do. So, 35 yards in the first half, 202 yards in the second half as a result of a couple of those big plays kind of made the stats look good for Ohio State. So, they got the win, but obviously they got some work to do and go back and continue to work on your technique. And, you saw during the game, third series of the game, they changed, made a position change at right tackle, put the D in, or Van Sickle in at guard, and moved Austin Saravelt over to right tackle. So they're aware of it. They're watching the same things that we're seeing, and that they had to make some adjustments, and I think they made some adjustments that worked out. Now we'll see what they end up doing this week, but it's it's something that it doesn't get you till it gets you, and it certainly caught us early in that ball game.
7: Jim, one thing that stuck with me coming out of the game was something we heard all offseason was the playmakers really locking in on making people miss, and I think there was a nice amount of that in the game, specifically when you look at Julian's rushing touchdown on fourth down. And so just talk about that play and obviously how big that's going to be moving forward for this offense, for him to extend plays, but if he's going to be down in the red zone scoring touchdowns too. So just lock in on that play for us, Jim.
8: Yeah, you get down there, it's fourth down, you can't pound it in, and, you got to make a play, and they decided to go for it on fourth down, fourth and goal there, and you get them spread out a little bit, and, Julian, reads, kind of looks at the secondary, buys a little bit of a time, and then, boom, quarterback draw, basically, into the end zone, and made a good cut, started inside and cut it out to the left, and it was able to get in the end zone, and, that's something that's on film that, that requires, the defense to understand that you got that ability to do it. If you have a quarterback, I protected for Dan Fouts. He was never going to run the ball. That was just the quarterback run was totally out of the equation. So and the defense knew that, so they knew that they can have some extra guys, but they have to worry about quarterback run. But when you have to worry about quarterback run, that gives a little bit of advantage to the offense. It was good to see Julian put that on film and then execute it and get in the end zone. So having that threat to have a quarterback that shows that he can do that, definitely will pay off down the road. But to head fourth down success on both our plays, that we won 2 for 2 on fourth down. So that was positive for Ohio State. But again, just as a whole, having guys on the outside that are threats like Ohio State has, those are kind of our money makers, and those are the ones that you have to make sure that you're got him game planned and got him in the game plan. And certainly Arthur Smith was able to do that, you know, against Ball State.
7: Should be a monster week. I know you're on the round table tonight, my man, so we'll be listening. Yep. Appreciate it very much, Jim. Have a great rest of the day.
8: Thank you, guys. Appreciate it.
7: Thanks, bud. Jim Lachey, the former All-American Super Bowl champ here on the Bryant Heating and Cooling Systems Fangus Hotline. You could hear it in his voice. That's some tough love right there. That's not a, hey, we won 56-3, don't look here. Like, he's assessing that offensive line, and they're going to have to be really good this week. And I wasn't sensing that he was anticipating any major changes, but there may be some movement on that line and something to sync that thing up. But they were trying to establish it early, didn't. Now, there was a time where, you know, Phillip maybe, you know, wasn't as fast as his guy off the edge. It made Julian climb the pocket, but he climbed the pocket right into a delayed blitzer who saw that opportunity. But, yeah, that's the only thing I said at the beginning of the show is that we're led to believe this is a strength of the team, not a strength from last year, not that they strengthened it, that it's a true strength, that it's something they will hang their hat on, this offensive line. And you could tell from his voice, it's certainly after week one, he wasn't overly impressed.
9: So that's now three games in a row that there's this feeling of uncertainty right now up front amongst the offensive line, going back to Indiana, Miami, and now Ball State, at least for a half until they ripped off some of those big time plays. And so then that's not going to quiet down all week, especially when you have to go into what will be a very tough environment. So outside of the physical aspect of what they need to clean up, they better make sure that their communication is on point too, and dealing with the noise and all that, and not allowing Texas to have extra at bats, right? And bailing them out with false starts or any of that stuff. And so that's what you have to do going on the road. And so you're right. This, we've been told this is a veteran group that has come back and they're ready to go. And coming out of game one, there's still a little bit of, what do we got there? And so they got to get that ready to go, because we know what this schedule's about, and it starts on Saturday at 7:30.
7: We come back with Party Like a Rothstar next. Rothman and Ice and the Fan.
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7: All right, welcome back in. TLC, I don't know where he's at. Probably out there talking about our fantasy draft today.
8: You know how I roll, man. As long as one of you is in here, I'm okay. If both of you are out and I got to anchor this thing, hell to the no.
7: He's still... Oh, here he is. So I'll lead it off.
8: Okay.
7: I'm going to lead this thing off.
8: I knew this I could tell that commercial break was going to be dicey. Because I think all three of us went back and then came back to studio and then went back out there.
7: I'm going with Samuel Levitt, starting quarterback for the LSU Tigers.
8: Good decision.
7: Stat line is absolutely bananas through the air. 16 of 28, 231, did have an interception, but 12 carries for a 113 and 2 touchdowns on the ground. I know we're going to get more into the game later, but that dude coming in from Arizona State had a lot of eyeballs on him because, you know, inside Lane Kiffin's offenses, things can get really exciting, and there's a lot of upside for quarterbacks. He stepped up, answered the call. Sam Levitt, new starting quarterback for the LSU Tigers, partying like a Raw star.
9: All right, I'll take a quarterback, and I'm going to go to the Pitt Panthers. Mason Heinschel absolutely busted the box score. 6'2", 215-pounder sophomore from Oregon, Ohio. Assume that's up near Toledo. 7 TDs through the air.
7: Crazy.
9: 7. And he found a different receiver for all 7.
7: Mm-hmm.
9: So he set an ACC record along the way. He passed Kenny Pickett, tied Pete Gonzalez for the most in a game there. He's the first quarterback since Joey B to throw for 7 TDs with no picks.
7: Okay.
9: In a
7: 2019?
9: Game. 59-14 over the Miami Redhawks. Mason Heinschel.
7: Okay.
9: Ohio boy, partying like a Roth star. He was 31 of 41 for 453 and 7 touchdowns, no picks.
7: Yeah, that's
9: partying like a Roth star.
7: I'm going to go with a quarterback in a program that I couldn't wait to see because

0: getting a first look at the offense led by Rocco Beck. I thought it was an efficient day for them. We'll see how much they can do in the coming weeks and how legit they are. But I'll give Rocco Beck his flowers today. He was partying like a roster over the weekend.
1: All right, I'll stay with college football, and I'll go with, well, let me start with Baylor. So Baylor's going for the win against Auburn after scoring in the final seconds. After multiple timeouts, Baylor goes for two. DJ Lagway throws behind his big tight end, and Eric Winters has to wrap and drive him and prevent him from crossing the plane. Homegrown kid from Auburn, went to high school about 100 miles south of the campus, grew up an Auburn fan when they were a chasing natties. 11 tackles, one forced fumble, and the game-ending tackle on a two-point try, delivering for Alex Golish his debut win at Auburn. Mm-hmm. It was pretty amazing. I was watching it live.
0: Good stuff.
1: Eric Winters, party like a roster.
0: Last guy for me. I'm going with Ellie De La Cruz. Quiet over the weekend. Cincinnati Reds taking 2 of 3 from the best team in Major League Baseball, that being the Milwaukee Brewers by record. Maybe not in the minds of some. People are going to lean with the Dodgers, but Brewers having a hell of a season. But Ellie was in his bag over the weekend. Home runs on Saturday and a home run on Sunday. Had 4 RBIs in the game yesterday, a couple walks as well. You look at his line for the season, he's batting .280 with 23 home runs and 66 RBIs. This dude is an absolute freak show out there on the field. Just a pleasure to watch, man. So I know we've moved on to football season, a lot of us, and I totally get that. But the Reds, Ellie De La Cruz, nice little weekend. Him specifically at the plate, just doing his thing, partying like a raw star, GABP.
1: All right, it's being called the biggest upset at the U.S. Open so far that you don't know about. And so a tournament favorite, fresh off winning the two biggest titles this summer in Montreal and Cincinnati, was taken out by an American wildcard team ranked below 700 in the ATP rankings. Because it was doubles is why you didn't hear about it.
0: Okay.
1: And it was the biggest upset. The pair from Ohio State, Nikita Phelan and Brandon Carpico, upset the tandem from Brazil. The number 8 seeds took them out in the opening round, probably in front of about 200 fans. They followed that up, winning in 3 yesterday. And Phelan's from Glenview, Illinois. He's a big rising star. And Carpico's from Gahanna, and he's also a star. And they were the NCAA doubles runners-up last fall. They only got into the U.S. Open when they won the USTA's collegiate wildcard playoffs doubles in June. That title in Orlando, and now they're into the third round at the U.S. Open as a doubles team. The Buckeyes are moving on. It was pretty massive yesterday.
0: I like that. I know you and TLC got to be pretty charged up about this semifinal we're getting tomorrow with the men. Was it Shelton and
1: Ben against Alcaraz?
0: Yeah. You guys got to be charged up about that one.
2: That'll be a good one.
1: Should be. Alcaraz is, the guy took how much time off, and he just looks like a
0: just the guy, huh?
1: Stud.
2: I think this was his first slam of the year.
1: Crazy.
0: Yeah, he's different.
1: Yeah, he's a dude, but Shelton certainly has the serve to keep up with him. We'll see.
0: Is he still with Rodman's daughter? They still a thing?
2: Yeah.
0: Okay.
2: Trinity's there.
0: Trinity, okay.
2: Trinity's there in an I Love My Boyfriend t-shirt.
0: Supporting her, man. I'm here for it. Folks, I want you to listen closely because the wait is over. 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
2: 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Bye-bye.
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15: Good afternoon, I'm Tyler Danberg. 88 players took part in Ohio State's 56-3 win over Ball State Saturday. It's most in a game since 2019. Of those 88, 54 of them played 10 or more snaps. Head coach Ryan Day said after the game, it was good to get a bunch of guys into the ball game. Ohio State will visit Texas Saturday at 7:30. Against the 5th-ranked Longhorns, head coach Ryan Day will join Buckeye Roundtable around 6:30 tonight on The Fan. In college football, 19th-ranked SMU visits Florida State at 7:30 to close the Week 1 slate. And in baseball today, the Guardians travel to the Orioles at 1:35, just 2 games back of first in the AL Central. Tonight, Reds visit the Dodgers at 9:10. 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
18: You know the amount of... like emails and text I'm getting about Will Howard's slide against Oregon is amazing. Like, I'm not denying that's absolutely correct. Like, that clock's supposed to be dead the second you go into your slide, and I'm getting a lot of freeze frames. Why didn't they overturn this one? And yeah, who knows? It's amazing. Yeah, what do you got going on over
0: Reese
18: there?
0: Reese Davis playing off. What is going to happen?
18: Yeah, you got it on auto draft, on auto play.
0: It was funny because it was up during the break because you and I were listening to Kyle Whittingham at his press conference this morning. And there's just the approach that he's taking right now with Bryce Underwood. I'm not a coach, but I don't know if I'd be playing the card of, hey, his job's not 100% secure going into one of the biggest games of the week. Like that, planting a little seed of doubt, I guess, in a quarterback's mind or any player's mind, I think is a bit of a questionable move. So we'll see how Bryce Underwood responds and how the team responds because they did not look good at all. Like the Hail Mary win is kind of all consuming when it comes to that game. But if anybody watched the game, you saw that the Broncos were getting busy up there and they were, I think, more physically imposing and doing a lot of what they wanted. It wasn't a sexy game for any team, really, but that was a shocker to see Kyle Whittingham and Michigan come out flat like that. And I'm sure a whole bunch of Buckeye fans enjoyed it until they did.
18: Yeah. The only thing I could say for Kyle Whittingham is he's being consistent because he was pretty matter of fact about how much Underwood need to improve during spring practices. So he's been, now he was praising him in fall camp. Like spring, he was a little more concerned or more real. Then fall camp, he was loving him. So
0: yeah,
18: whether or not the excitement was accurate or not, or he was trying to just build some excitement, well, now that's just got torn to shreds. So whatever it was. So now he's coming back to maybe what it was like during the spring. But they've used every compliment they can to describe him in fall camp. Like somebody even said it was night and day on how, right? It's night and day.
0: It better be with the money that they're paying him. He better get going and get going quickly.
18: Should coaches have to care about that?
0: About what?
18: About the money.
0: Yeah, because I think it impacts some of their decisions. Some of them. I don't know how it can't.
18: He's got Tommy Carr sitting there who was pushed by this other guy for the number 2 job.
0: That's CJ's little bro, right?
18: Yep.
0: CJ's little bro. I think they showed on the broadcast.
18: Your little brother?
0: Both
18: good looking kid.
0: Both parents were at the game at Lambeau last night. Fun atmosphere up there last night.
18: Yeah. I mean, you can't make a move right before Oklahoma. So I'm with you on that. Like, there's no move to be made. Now, if they just get their doors blown off at halftime.
0: You got to think about it.
18: And then maybe then you could do it.
0: I just think.
18: But then you're doing it for not just that game. You're like, you're probably thinking, okay, maybe it's the other guy's chance now because they have UTEP following Oklahoma and then they get Iowa at home. They'll get Penn State at home. They'll get Indiana at home. Like they're a little bit front loaded here. So.
0: Yeah, I just think, man, regardless of who it is, like even if it wasn't Michigan, like I just going into any game, but especially a big game like this, I think you got to fake it just a little bit. Even if you don't really feel that way, I don't think you go public with a little bit of your doubts, uncertainty about your quarterback. I just would think like, if, hey, I'm the coach, like, hey, totally believe in him. Yes, we got things to work on, but he's going to be our guy, and we'll know he'll come out better on the other side. Now, I might be in the coaches' meetings saying, I don't know about this, fellas. We might have to start getting somebody else ready to go, but they get to host this game at Oklahoma. We'll see what this momentum, if you want to call it that, can do for them with a much better team coming to town led by a much better quarterback in John Mateer.
18: I didn't watch the entire game, so I don't know how much, if Whittingham would come to that press conference and tried to fake it, a guy who was 12 for 22. Like, I honestly don't know.
0: No, I think it's, I'm going for more of the emotional part of this, the psyche part, the psychological part of this for your own guy. I just don't think publicly coming out with the comments he made, I don't see that doing much good for a player.
18: Yeah.
0: But,
18: well,
0: who am I?
18: You got to be real with some of these guys, and if he's making the money we think he's making, then it has become real. All right, feeling good at Skyline time, enjoying a couple cheese conies or a Skyline three-way always makes the day better. The gift card's up for the grabs. TLC, who you got in the queue?
19: Where to start? Let's go Jack in Columbus.
18: Jack in Columbus, the floor is yours, my man.
20: Gentlemen, thank you for being here on Labor Day. What a great weekend. First off, you know, it's so awesome to have Lachey in on like Mondays, especially when I had like concerns about the offensive line. He explains it the way it should be. It's like, why isn't this guy the line coach for Ohio State? Switch it to another Jim Tressel, Ring of Honor, most deserving. Got a clap back, made me feel proud to be a Buckeye again. Took care of Michigan, obviously. And speaking of Michigan, Western Michigan, I'm sorry. There could be 3 minutes on the clock, and they can run that play 10 times. It should never, ever be completed. There's no way that you let a Hail Mary beat you like that. That being said, let me switch gears real quick. The two most polarizing coaches, I think, in college football, Lane Kiffin and Blabo Sweeney. It's great that he got run like that. But if I remember right, guys, and correct me if I'm wrong, wasn't he the heir apparent behind Nick Saban at Alabama?
18: Sweeney?
19: Yeah, that's what he's talking about.
18: All right. So as an ex-player for Bama, yes, when things are going well, as an ex-GA, as an ex-wide receivers coach, tight ends, yes, it seemed when he caught fire at Clemson and wins the two natties, you're thinking that, okay, he might want to follow, but he had it so cooking, now the timing's gone. Jack, I'm with you. I bet if he really pushed for it after Saban, maybe he could have gotten it, or probably they would have considered him. But I'm here to tell you that Dabo is a dinosaur right now. Like, he cannot back up anything.
0: Imagine, let's say, live in a world where Kalen DeBoer, they move on from him. I don't think that's going to happen. But then they roll out Dabo after what he's done the last few years and his lack of want to really hop in the NIL game, the transfer portal game. Like, it was embarrassing watching them on Saturday. Like, it's just an unrecognizable brand at this point, which is just wild because of the history that you just highlighted and where they were a few years ago, right? With just it being in the mix, playing in natties and all that stuff. It's just, it's wild, but it's his own doing. And you can't feel for a guy that doesn't want to play the game when it's appropriate for you to play the game right now in this era of college football.
18: It's fallen off in the last 3-4 years for him. And he's tried to stiff arm it and he's getting run over. And that team should have been a little more competitive. I'm not here to tell you they're as good as LSU. They're not. LSU is maybe that good, but you got to show up. You had the distractions for LSU. You had your team presumably fired up.
0: Now, and not everybody you were chirping too.
18: Yes, that's he can't back up the talk
0: and
18: anymore.
0: You were talking leading into that game.
18: We'll stay in our lane.
0: Well,
18: yeah.
0: Nobody else is in that lane because it ain't a good lane to be in.
18: All right. Who's next?
19: Christopher is in Urbana.
18: Christopher Urbana, the floor is yours. Take it away.
21: What's up?
3: What's up, fellas? Hey, I'm sitting here with my 9-year-old daughter. We've listened to you guys every morning on the way to school, and today we're listening to you on Labor Day. So big fans. Appreciate you guys. And just calling out the Big Ten this weekend. I mean, we got a defending national champions, Indiana, steamrolling, USC, Michigan with the squeaker, Oregon, Penn State, Ohio State. Wisconsin put up a good game first half, fell apart. But can we please relegate Rutgers? We're big Skyline fans, too.
0: Because the UMass thing was a joke. Appreciate the call, Christopher. Appreciate the compliments off the top. But, yeah, I mean, UMass comes into your house. And offensively, AR, it just felt like that was just, hey, like we're going to do whatever we want when we want in that game. Like, I want to go back and pull it up because the balance that UMass showed against Rutgers, that should never happen. Now, I know they had a Power 4 quarterback transfer in from Virginia Tech. And William Watson, Randy Watson, yeah. The third. But William Watson comes in, 3 touchdowns, no interception, and UMass averages 5 yards a carry in the game and runs for 200 yards. And so, yeah, I mean, Rutgers, look, Shiano, what he built years and years and years ago, you respect that. But, man, they're far off from that at the moment, to say the least.
18: When the first question after the game, when the fan base is saying, I wonder what our coach's buyout is.
0: Woo.
18: That's not good. And I'll tell you the other thing. UMass shouldn't be sneaking up on anybody.
0: Facts.
18: That team is awful. They didn't win a game last year. I mean, they haven't beaten a Power 4 conference in years.
0: You don't ever want the Minutemen's always tough, too. Yeah. You know, fellas, we don't want to be a Minuteman in life. You know?
18: Man, I mean, that's like that's not where they should, quote, get off the schneid.
0: What's next for Rutgers there? You got that in front of you?
18: They play Boston College on the road, and then they're home against USC.
0: Okay, so yeah, this
18: and they'll get Indiana in the month of October as well.
0: Where's that game? The Indiana game.
18: Oh, it's a gauntlet.
15: In Piscataway.
0: Oh, man. So they got USC and Indiana coming in the next few weeks.
18: Yeah, maybe a chance for Shiano to circle the wagons.
0: Or fire Shiano chance starting in the stands.
18: I'll tell you what, I'll check you got more calls, right?
19: Yeah.
18: All right, let's spill a few over. Jack and Chris are definitely involved in the gift card, and we'll spill a couple over here, and then I'll find out what Mr. Shiano's buyout is during the break. Rothman and Ice and the Fan.
2: We're known for 3 things. 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
13: Great weather for your Labor Day. What you see is what you get for the rest of the day. Mostly sunny skies and highs of around 82. Comfortable humidity, all things considered, and a gentle east wind. Mostly clear skies tonight, 63. For your Tuesday, mostly sunny, a little warmer, a little more humid, highs of 86. For The Fan, I'm 10 Weather Impact meteorologist Justin Gertz.
8: 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Is it Monday? 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
8: The Fan, Ohio's sports destination. Anthony used to ski in his jeans? Are you serious? No, he's not from New Jersey. Back to Rothman and Ice.
18: All right, we continue. Here's the update on Schiano.
0: Oh, yeah, the bio. Yeah. Where'd he go?
18: His record now is 31-42 in his second stint at Rutgers. So he made back-to-back bowls a couple years ago, and then they slumped to 5-7 last year. And then the home loss to UMass, and the way they, although I shouldn't say that, because even if they just lost, it would have been bad. But mm-hmm. I guess it is worse when you get embarrassed by UMass. And there, so if the school were to make a change, here's the problem. He's owed 77% of his remaining base salary when he's fired. So if he is let, if he's let go at the end of, let's say, November, so that would be approximately $18 million. And 18 is actually not a lot when you think about what these schools are handing out to these coaches. Mm-hmm. To just send them away. Call up a big, rich booster and say, hey, you want to be the guy that fired Schiano? It'll cost you $18 million.
0: Oh, my goodness. We mentioned the home games that are on deck. USC, Indiana. Mm-hmm. Michigan's going to come to town on October 31st. They still have to go to Penn State November 21st as well. And this... Look, the UMass thing is embarrassing, but I think programs like a Rutgers right now in this world of college football that we're living in, you're really up against it. Because even if you do stack up a nice amount of talent, whether it's, you know, the old-fashioned way, if you will, with high school guys coming in or guys that you can grab, you know, pluck from the portal, a lot of those guys may have eyes elsewhere, right? If they have a good season at Rutgers, is the financial commitment the same as it is other places? I can't imagine that's the case out there and what they're doing. And so it's hard to stack up good season after good seasons at programs like Rutgers right now because there's so much movement around the sport. And when you have a schedule like they have on deck with the ranked opponents that are coming down the line, and look, we'll see how good Michigan is at that point on October 31st, you have to win games like UMass, because if you don't, then you're going to be staring down the barrel of a really, really nasty record problem.
18: Here's the quote from Schiano. Maddie, you said coaches should maybe fake it every now and then.
0: Protect your guys a little bit.
18: All right.
0: Protect your guys a little bit.
18: He may have taken your class, your seminar.
0: Okay.
18: Here's Schiano. Quote, we're going to chop our way out of this, and we're going to be a good football team. If I didn't believe in the people downstairs, I wouldn't say that. I'd say, hey, things have gone awry, but that's not how I feel. That's not what I believe.
0: Okay. I have to, my guess is that Rucker fans are probably a little sick of hearing the chop the wood thing. Kind of like,
18: how
0: maybe
18: you're going to get out of it,
0: Maddie? Minnesota fans are off the rowing of the boat thing. Like, you know, you hear that year in and year out. And when there isn't a lot of success that comes along with that mantra, then it's like, okay, let's hear something else. So coming out of the UMass game, if I'm a Rucker fan, chopping our way out of it, okay, sure. I guess that doesn't move me anymore.
18: All coaches come in with certain ones like that. And you're right. If you make it your mantra, then eventually it loses a little bit of its luster.
0: I
18: remember when Tom Allen was at Indiana, his was Leo, love each other. And it was just, it was good at the beginning, right? He wanted to send that message. I think you send that privately to your guys. I don't know if you stamp it on the helmets, right? I just think it's. All right, let's go back to the phones. And the one and only, Danny in Delaware. Your dime, your dance floor.
1: Boys, happy Monday, happy Labor Day. Guess what? Football's back. Let's go. And I mean, it was an absolute amazing weekend. I honestly don't know where to start, but actually I do. By congratulating that team up north for blowing their load on the first week of the season. Leave it to Michiscum to come back, win against an unranked team, storm the field, and then somehow still lose the weekend. They all can't be Ohio State, where we're producing winners and we're producing legends, a.k.a. I am Legend Bay. If I were Ryan Day, he should be on the field every offensive play. I don't care if he tried to pull it out of the end zone on those kickoffs. Let him do work. You saw what he could do. That's why you brought him in. He is a legend for a reason. Now, I do want to pivot to the NFL and actually where I was supposed to start last week before I had to cater to the Keebler elf, Mr. Adam King. The fake wide receiver, Dejon Love, I personally don't think it's that big of a deal because Jerry Jeudy has been scamming us as a Browns wide receiver for the past 3 years. So I don't think it's that big of a deal. And since we are in NFL week, Browns are playing Jacksonville this weekend, I need to confirm our bet. If the Browns win 7 games, I get to come be an intern for the day. If they don't, I buy you guys lunch. Can we confirm that bet is good to go?
18: Confirmed.
0: I think we got to run that by the higher-ups. I'm in on it.
18: The higher-up is TLC. Just confirmed it.
0: If the higher
3: Browns are going 7-10,
18: first of all, well, I gotta have them win 6. I'm not saying wasn't idiot enough to bet 7, but 6, I thought was one more than last year. I thought was doable, but that was when they had Miles.
3: Well, if they land on 6, wow, then it's the best of both worlds.
18: Garrett? By the way, you know what I forgot to tell Danny?
0: Yeah.
18: He probably already knew this. Deshaun is a captain.
0: Sure, the fans love that decision. Who are all the captains?
18: I don't know.
11: Garrett. Miles?
18: Let me see if I can find
3: out. Are they
18: that
3: like the Rams where they have a whole 11-man fleet?
18: He's a captain for the first week. Like, they don't... he's like a week one captain. I don't think they... Right?
0: I
3: think what a lot of teams do.
18: Yeah, like if a guy's injured, he's not.
3: They have like way too many captains, and then they probably rotate within the group of captaincy
18: for the group.
0: Okay. And the Rams didn't name 11. Aaron Donald was not one of them, correct?
3: Nor should he be.
18: Maddie, you know where you stand.
0: He's Aaron Donald.
18: You know where you stand talent wise when you're not naming captains for the season. It's a week. It's a pay as you go. I love it.
3: They're already predicting that we'll have to have a revote at some point mid-season.
18: Well, sure, because once Shador goes in, Deshaun's not going to be your captain anymore.
0: I can't wait to see.
3: Are captains overrated?
18: Nah, not necessarily.
0: I don't think so.
18: Not necessarily. I mean, there's all different kinds of captains. It's like I really feel like Rick Bonus might go with no captains this year. He might. He's done it before.
3: Everybody wears the A.
18: I just don't think it's sometimes, you know, do you need it in certain rooms? Potentially, but I don't, it's not you asked the question, are they overrated?
3: I mean, for us. Or like,
0: we don't feel the impact on the outside of buildings.
3: Yeah,
0: like,
3: that,
0: like we don't know the everyday grind.
3: I also don't think that you have to like name them. It's like a tradition in sports.
18: He named Watson, the guard Zion Johnson, the cornerback Tyson Campbell, a defensive tackle Mason Graham, and the long snapper. He's expecting a very busy week
0: for
18: Captain Rex
0: Sudahara.
3: I wonder if they like require a special teams like they have offensive and defensive and special teams. Maybe they do that.
0: That wouldn't surprise
3: But just like if you don't have captains, are it's like a title to designate, hey, this is one of the leaders of the team. So it's like if you didn't have a vote, that player would stop being a leader.
0: I'm pretty sure to your point that one of the best special teams guys ever, Matthew Slater was a captain for the Patriots. So, yeah, I could understand how...
3: He's also on the team for a long time, so maybe that had something to do with it.
0: Different pockets of your roster, you want a guy that can be a different voice outside of the coaches, and I think you were alluding to this. Like, a lot of these things we probably don't even see.
3: Yeah.
0: Dinners, speeches, taking young guys here, doing this and that. Like, it's a lot behind closed doors where I think that there is value in it. But I don't know if it's the end all be all or if certain guys are captains that it makes a massive difference on a team. Like, I don't know.
3: We have to take a vote to figure out which one player is going to go out there and say tails. Which, by the way, the coaches tell them in advance, hey, we want the ball. Hey, we don't want the ball. They're not even making that decision.
0: Hey, or can you do me a favor or one of you guys? Because I haven't seen this yet. And since we're talking about the Browns, what is the line for the game on Sunday? Jacksonville's going to be favored.
18: I got it.
3: Actually, yeah, we should have.
18: I got it.
0: What is
18: And I like to do favors for people. So I'll give you this.
0: Thank you.
18: The Cleveland Browns on the road are getting 8.5.
0: Okay.
3: All right, so this will not be one of the six.
18: I doubt it. I agree.
0: Where's the first one coming from? The Jets?
3: Weeks 3 and 4 are doable.
18: Maybe the Berg.
0: Short week coming out of hosting Carolina, playoff team a year ago.
3: Panthers are doable. Steelers are doable.
18: Jets are doable.
3: Jets are doable. Okay.
18: And I need 3 before the bye week.
0: You need 2 of those 3, AR.
18: I just need 3 before the bye week. Anyway, I can get
3: week 11 bye week?
18: Because I can get the 4th coming out of the bye week against Vegas. I think I can get that.
0: That might be Fernando by then.
18: And then I believe that I got a chance to get number 5 against Atlanta.
0: I think that'll be Penix by then.
18: And then I feel like
3: I got a
18: chance, depending on what the Colts are.
0: Another home game for
18: you. And then I'm hoping that maybe Cincinnati has it wrapped up the way they did in 21 when the Browns swept them.
0: Here's my
18: fear. And that's
0: how
18: I get my 6.
0: If you don't win 2 of the 3 between Carolina, Pittsburgh, and New York, I think you're cooked. That there has to be two wins in that.
18: I'd like to get 3 before the bye, though. So I need all 3 of those. Or I need something. Maybe they win at Tennessee.
3: Mm-hmm. A 3-7 start? Is that...
18: Well, that's what I need to win 6.
3: Yeah.
18: And then I can get the 4th coming out.
3: I'm saying you might need more.
0: Yeah. I'm worried about this defense, too.
3: I think
0: road games before... He's going to be good.
3: Jared versus good.
0: He's going to be good. I just, man.
18: Don't worry, Matty. They're going to chop their way out of it.
3: That trade was so good for the Browns. Like,
0: I still like the trade.
3: Jared versus good. He's not Miles Garrett, but he's good.
0: He's a good player.
3: And you'll have him for 7 years, basically, if you like him, and then you can extend him. Yeah, that'd be good.
18: Probably have a really good rookie quarterback next year, hopefully.
0: Hopefully.
3: Yeah. That's, well.
0: Hopefully. Well, we shall see.
18: And they prefer probably not to win 6.
3: It's going to be a brutal season for Browns fans, but next offseason will be super exciting.
0: It'll be entertaining. Yeah.
3: So it'll just take a gauntlet getting there.
18: And then getting to Brook Park at some point to feel like you have a franchise quarterback when you open that new stadium.
0: You need a name on the marquee. Yeah. You absolutely need
18: something to believe.
0: A name on the marquee.
18: Something to sell those PSLs and all that good stuff.
0: No doubt.
18: All right, we're going to come back with our friend Adam King at 10TV. I saw him sauntering around the stadium on Saturday. Okay. He was skull session, all that.
0: Yeah.
18: Chaperoning people.
0: He's always
18: that
0: in the mix.
18: Recognize. We'll talk to him next. Rothman and Ice and the Fan.
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18: Just kind of hoping that Maddie didn't do you a solid there. Because our fantasy draft's at 7, and he told you it was at 8. And I wish he wouldn't have corrected himself.
21: Let me tell you something. If you think I didn't know it was at 7, saw the email. I was ready to go. I knew what he was doing.
18: You're a very busy man. You might be shopping for more Lacoste shirts. I don't know.
21: Everybody says, you go low, Matty Ice goes lower. It's a statement around the office, and that's. Mm-hmm. I'm not surprised that he would want to start.
0: Well, somebody say I live by the mantra: you go low, I take it to hell.
21: Well, that's wow. Get that on the shirt. Get that.
18: You know, when I was a kid, because I know you like to kid me about this, those shirts were very popular.
21: Yes,
18: and I will tell you that I never owned one. And I said this to Matt. It's ironic you're wearing that because I said this to him maybe 2 months ago. I said to him, you know, I never wanted to own one, even if I couldn't afford it. But if I could, I don't think I ever would have worn it because the quote alligator shirt, which the irony is it's actually a crocodile, but the alligator shirt was deemed very preppy. That was like the preppiest thing you could wear. And then polo kind of knocked it a little bit off its perch. And I looked at Maddie, and because I've seen some tennis guys wearing it. Djokovic is an alligator guy. And I said to Maddie, I never owned one. And I was in the era where everybody had one, or everybody wanted to have one. And I said to him, I go, maybe now is the time. Maybe I can circle all the way back.
0: Come on back.
18: All these decades later and say, maybe now. And now I'm seeing you wear it. And I'm like, nope, I got to keep the streak going.
21: Wow.
18: It's a youth. I just realized I can't pull it off. I would not want to pull it off.
0: Your polo right now is very creative.
18: This is a penguin.
0: But it's got drinks and a whole bunch of stuff on it. I like them both. I think you could pull that off.
21: I'll say this.
18: The Lacoste.
21: This polo was a gift.
0: Expensive.
21: It was a gift.
0: Okay.
21: And
18: to yourself.
21: No, not to myself. It was a gift from Lene Kukua's father.
0: Okay, nice.
21: And
18: was this in Spain? Is this a European cut?
21: It is not a European cut. But I'll tell you. This man has the best style of any human you've ever met. Like, he will go shopping. He, first of all, is so good at finding deals. I give him a shout out all the time. And he, like, when you open a gift from this guy, you know whatever's going to be on the other end is you're very lucky.
0: How can I get on his Christmas shopping list? What do I need to do?
18: Marry another daughter?
21: Sadly... Yeah, he's only got one daughter. Yeah.
0: Okay.
21: And from what I hear, she's engaged.
0: I'll do some chores, you know? I'll do some chores around the house, whatever you need, because I need to be a polo.
21: Well, you're never going to get a hand-me-down, because I wear 98%. And you guys are like, oh, I like what he's wearing today. 98% of it's from him.
0: Okay.
21: He's out there He's got to figure it out.
0: All right, so you're at the Shoe on Saturday.
21: Yes.
0: Final score looks good. Everybody kind of got healthy for the most part. I haven't heard anything about that. We talked about the offensive line early and then late figuring things out. Hit us with your big takeaway from game number one.
21: I don't know if they would ever admit this, but I am curious. Did you guys notice how different the run scheme looked in the second half? It looked like in the first half they ran a very generic run scheme. Very, what's the way to put this? Very bland. This is what every run game is going to look like.
0: The Ball State game.
21: Yes. And then in the second half, it felt like, okay, we need to figure this out because it's not where it needs to be if we're going to go play Texas. And the second they switched that flip, we flipped that switch, it started cooking. And from there on out, I mean, you're looking at Jacoby Jackson running for 50 yards with Bo Jackson of already in the house with a 60-yarder. So I thought that was one of my biggest takeaways is it looked like they said, okay, we need to try some stuff here, and it worked. You seemed hesitant.
18: I hesitant only because I think you should be able to be vanilla and still be able to run against Ball State. And they weren't early. To your credit, they made some adjustments, but you're also dealing with a Ball State team that eventually was going to get worn down anyway, right? I mean, you know what I mean? Like, eventually, they don't have the rotation Ohio State to. Eventually, you could keep running at them, and they would. And Ohio State has the talent to run around anybody. Those guys are very good. And so,
21: are you saying because they're a MAC team? Because I watched, I don't know if you saw this, there was a different team in the Big Ten that played a MAC team, they could not run on them, do anything really.
18: They weren't preseason number one in America.
21: Well, that's great. They were preseason number one in their own heart, and they looked atrocious. So I'm just saying, these MAC teams, they're not the easiest thing to beat. You know, it's what sometimes some teams need an extra second to even beat a MAC team.
0: We're going
21: to
0: get to that with you in a second.
21: Oh, good, because I'm all fired up.
18: No pun intended.
0: So, there you go. Good job, Ayo. That's great. Legend base usage in game one.
21: Woo!
0: Heard about him all season. Hey, running back can do this, can do that. You can see why they're excited about him. Sure, he's got to gain the trust with ball security as a young guy and all of that. But yeah, right out of the gate, AK, you can see the vision of how that can be a spark plug within this offense this year.
21: You know, there are moments in Ohio State history that you can kind of look back and remember, like, oh, yeah, that was when he, like, think about Jackson Smith and Jigga. Remember that catch against Nebraska when Njigba put his foot down and like reached out.
0: Yeah.
21: Yeah. There are moments with players where you're like, oh, that's going to be something
0: different. Yeah, he's a little different.
21: That was Legend Bay. Mm-hmm. That was absolutely Legend Bay on Saturday. The man, he cooked like he ran around the whole defense. I don't know any other way to say it. Like, he just is different.
18: It was playground.
21: It was, you know what?
18: Basically, it was like, We used to play real quick. I didn't mean to cut you off, but
21: that was a perfect way to describe it.
18: A real quick interjection. So when I was at Channel 6, we used to play football against other stations. Like that's when the whole guy gets thrown into a chain link fence and there's a fight, like true Anchorman type stuff. So anyway, one weekend it must have been early 2000s. And Gary Berry, the former Buckeye, came to our game. A bunch of us knew him, and I know him, and Worthington kid and all that. And he came and he played with us. And that's what that was. Never touched, running around, just making everybody look foolish. And that's what that was, that play. I agree with you. He is a weapon that would never be kept off the field anyway. I don't care how many mistakes he would make. In big games, he's going to be a big part of it. That was a hell of a run.
21: You know,
18: swing pass, right? Then it was a run. Yeah.
21: Yeah. You just reminded me of something that I feel we don't have enough in adulthood.
18: Fun.
21: Like rec games where you just go out and like nobody texts each other on a Thursday and it's like, hey, you want to get a little game of like 5-on-5 football
0: going?
21: Let's
0: go hoop, man.
21: It's
18: pre-cell phone a little bit though. I mean, there were cell phones, but it wasn't, the internet was in its infancy still.
0: But he's like, just saying like people making the effort.
21: Yeah, but I'm saying nowadays, like, I'm saying you and I like call each other on a Saturday morning in a non-football season.
0: Well, you know what it is now? It's golf.
21: Yes, it is golf.
0: It's golf.
18: That's too much time.
21: I would love if you were like, hey, we're going to meet up at the park down the street and we got 8 guys. We're going to play a little 4v4 football and let's go, you know, and I'd be okay with tackle. You know, I remember when I was a kid, I still think about it. His name was Tim Boyd. I was a, we were playing football in the park across the street. There was like, it was like 11, 12 guys, six on six. And it was tackle football. And Tim Boyd hit me so hard that my pants fell off. And that's the hardest I've ever been hit in my entire life.
0: Okay.
18: Wow.
21: Yeah.
18: All right. So here's
3: no truth to the rumor that you already had them unbuttoned.
21: That is not accurate.
3: And you were hoping that maybe he tackled the pants off of you.
21: Yeah. And to this day, I think about the fact that I was for sure concussed. I mean, we're talking like this man hit me like a prime linebacker, smacked me into the ground. And
0: had the little birdies floating around your head and all that stuff.
21: But back then it was like, all right, get up and go home, you know?
0: Since you brought this up.
21: Yeah.
0: 4v4.
21: Okay.
0: Put together your team, fan personnel only, non-former Buckeyes off the board.
21: Oh, that's easy.
0: So no Tyvus, DeVere, Dane.
21: Because I'm lining Dane and DeVere out wide. I think Tyvus be a good quarterback. All right.
0: So I'm assuming you're going to be the quarterback. I can't imagine that you would want to play any other position.
21: No.
0: Okay.
21: I'll be wide receiver. I can catch the ball really well, and I can put some moves on if my knees don't.
0: So you get three other guys from the fan.
21: From the fan.
0: To fill out your roster.
21: From my team. Ooh. And we're going to remove you two from this. Is that okay? Because I don't want any hurt feeling. And Cole as well, because I feel like Cole would be good. Cole be a good.
3: Rangy.
21: Yeah.
3: Rangy tight end over the middle.
0: Well, J.J. McEwen, Buchanan.
21: J.J.
0: I combined J.J. Buchanan McCarthy. And Devin McEwen into one. But yeah, he could be your J.J. Buchanan.
21: Okay.
3: I don't know why we get removed from this. No one's feelings are going to get hurt. Everyone's available.
21: How's your arm?
3: It's good.
21: How far can you throw a football?
0: Country mile.
21: Over the mountains over there?
3: Yes. No, I'm more, I would call myself a pretty good game manager at this point.
21: Okay.
0: You're efficient.
3: That's what I mean. If you want to put a double move on somebody, I could probably float it out there for you, but I'm not going to throw it 40, 50 yards.
21: Okay, so
0: QB1.
21: QB1?
3: I would love to play QB.
21: Okay,
3: QB1.
21: I bet not you would, Panama running. Red. Yeah. I mean, goodness
3: that would
21: gracious.
3: Be awesome.
0: Okay, we found your QB.
21: Okay, so my QB is Rothman. Do I have to have a center? Because if I have a center, I want Beam. Because I saw Beam get angry a couple weeks ago, and that guy can take some guys out. You know, if I'm running a little pass block, that's what I want.
0: Beamer at center.
21: How are
0: so
21: you?
0: You have one
21: running?
0: More.
21: I need two more. Give me two more spots. Okay, two more five spots. On
0: all
21: five.
0: Right, two more spots.
3: If you're not taking Maddie as some sort of a fullback, scat back, H back, like I think you have
4: taking
3: to
4: take out Luke Kuechly in the A game.
3: I mean, have you seen this guy?
0: By Luke Kuechly, by the way,
3: he's probably the most physical prowess you're going to get. I mean, he's the guy.
21: But here's my problem. I worry that we would be midway through the second quarter and he'd pass out, and I'd say, Maddie, you can't just eat, you know, nuts and cranberries all day and expect us to go win a championship.
0: I don't think I got enough fuel in the tank.
21: I'm worried about
0: it. Okay, so I'm not on the squad, AR. That's what it sounds like.
21: No. You can be running back, but you got to guarantee me that you had In-N-Out burger the night before. All right?
0: I got you. All right. So one more. QB1 center, RB. We need a pass catcher for you.
21: Yeah, we need a receiver. You know who I feel like would be secretly a really good receiver? Just because I feel like he's small, he's shifty, he's quick. Maybe a Julian Edelman type.
0: Zeke.
3: Bodie.
21: No.
0: Isaiah.
21: No.
0: Tyler Danberg. That's your... Okay.
21: Nobody's seeing it coming. We're getting in the huddle. I'm like, Danberg, game's on the line. I need you to get open. This man's going to Wes Welker this thing wide open.
0: Why is it got
21: to
0: be Wes Welker?
21: Well, because
0: he can't be Antonio Brown or
21: no, know. I want like a little guy.
0: Oh, okay,
21: Julian Edelman.
0: I'm just asking. You know,
21: yeah, no. Okay, now it's awkward. All right, now it's great. Now it's awkward.
3: Yeah, why do you want to run a vanilla offense with him? why did you say you wanted to do that? All right, we're gonna come back. Ryan Day on managing this week for next week. You'll hear it next. Rothman and Ice in the Fan.
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18: Adam King, 10TV, still with us. He won't leave.
21: I just want you to know, if Fish ever says that you missed a break, you tell him, oh, I'm sorry, that's your clock. We have a secret clock in the studio that was perfectly on time. Just let him know that.
18: What is your understanding? Because I said at the beginning of the show, if it's not synced up, why isn't it? What's your understanding?
21: What's my understanding? It is single-handedly the most angry I've ever been in a college football game.
18: Really?
21: And I don't care, and I think people should understand this, I don't care if it was Georgia Tech versus Stanford. It just doesn't make any sense. There's no logical explanation. And they synced up the clocks at 9 seconds. The play before the Hail Mary, so how in the world could the clocks have been off? I don't think I've ever seen anything like it in a football game where it just, I believe there was a time, you get to watch an old YouTube videos of like a fifth down that was given in a Colorado game a long time ago.
18: That's right.
21: that's got to be the equivalent of it, because it just they just got a free play. And I understand the Big Ten says that there was a second left on the clock. You're going to have, like, I think the Big Ten just, like, manufactured that clock? No, but it doesn't. It just, A and B don't equal C.
18: So your accusation is what?
21: I think that's where I'm most frustrated. I don't have an accusation. Yeah.
18: That's what I said to Maddie at the beginning of the show. I go, we can talk about how stupid it is and how the other team felt robbed, severe underdog, game over, clock says zero, everybody's looking at the same clock, ball still in the air, what's going on? And then they produce, well, that, what the clock that we're all seeing is

0: how clock operation works. Like, because for a coach, that's everything.
1: I think that should be asked tomorrow.
0: But I don't think it should be asked tomorrow.
1: Why not?
0: Because I don't think, because you're not going to get the answer you want tomorrow.
1: No, that's fine, but just hearing his approach, I think that should be asked. 85%, 90% of tomorrow's press conference is going to be about Texas. But the biggest story coming out of the weekend, hearing how a coach understands clock and all that in-house, like, I think that should be asked tomorrow.
0: All right.
1: Even if he shoots it down.
0: If it's asked, you want a little side bet? I bet you a cup of coffee. If it's asked.
1: I don't drink coffee.
0: Okay, well, then that's good, because if you lose, then I'm, I don't. I bet you, what is it, cranberries and in grapes? If he's asked, he'll talk about Leave No Doubt. That's why he preaches Leave No Doubt. That's why that's the slogan over there.
1: I also agree with you that I don't think he's going to breathe much life into it, but I don't think that press conference should go by without the question being asked.
0: I think he would say, all it is a reminder to anybody that watched it that you can't leave it up to one play. You can't leave it up to one decision by the refs. You can't leave it up to one.
1: I think you're right on it. I think it's going to be a similar answer to that, for sure.
2: The Big Ten's response was more about the guy leaping from out of bounds, and he touched it, and there wasn't a second left in the clock anybody was watching.
0: No.
2: So the Big Ten's explanation of number 18 started his jump from an established out of bounds position left, that was irrelevant to me. The relevant part is, where is the secret clock, and why wasn't it synced to the one everybody was watching? That's all.
0: But it was. That's the weird part. That's the part that's very strange to me, is that the play that it happens, the ref said, please sync all clocks.
1: Scale of 1 to 10, 10 being the most embarrassing thing you've seen in a college football stadium. Michigan fans rushing the field after that game.
0: I believe the term is par for the course.
1: Okay.
0: Embarrassing? No. Fitting? Yeah. That checks out.
1: I think it's embarrassing.
0: I think it's pretty, there's just so much going on. Like, I thought, boy, as much as it would have annoyed me if it was Georgia State and Stanford, it almost is perfect that it happened in Michigan. Because that's just the only way that would happen in college football. Is somehow that
1: crazy
0: team,
1: man.
0: The most Michigan way to win a football game. And, I had the perfect tweet drawn out. It was a picture of Connor Stallions in his Central Michigan outfit. And it was said, started with Central Michigan, the rise of Michigan, and it ended with Western Michigan. But,
2: to Maddie's point, rushing the field over on that kind of victory is stupid. But if you just look at it in a vacuum, that it was a Hail Mary that was converted, then you can understand. And college kids are always looking for an excuse to maybe run on the field. And, yes, it's a...
0: I just thought it was a little weird that you ran on the field. I didn't think...
2: I was not there.
0: Yes. He was the clock operator. Were you not?
2: I don't. Why did this turn on me for some reason?
0: I just want to turn it back on you.
2: I don't. App State was a 33-point dog when they beat Michigan.
0: It's not the same as that,
2: right?
0: And Michigan was what, the number 3 team in the country?
2: I don't remember what,
0: because they came back
1: putting up the number 5.
0: People were saying that online. It was different than the App State game. You expected less from Michigan, and Western Michigan is better than App State was.
2: Are you going to Austin?
0: Yes.
2: Okay.
1: When are you leaving?
0: Thursday morning, when the sun rises in the east.
2: Nice long drive.
0: That's
2: how long
0: is
2: that drive?
0: 14 hours. Yeah. I looked it up.
2: You're not driving.
0: No, we're fine.
2: Okay.
0: But in case we were tight, in case we wanted to send the whole world and you guys wanted to come along, we could road tripping with Matty Ice and Rocky.
2: Matty doesn't do that.
0: Yeah. You don't?
1: No, I don't do drives over 3.5 hours.
0: That is absurd.
1: Yeah, I can't be in the car that long, man. I can't do it. Made the drive.
2: It's a little jittery.
1: Chicago's what did it to me.
0: You can't drive to Chicago?
1: Nah. Being in a car for 6 hours and 30, 45 minutes, that's torture for me. And especially, AK, when I can do the mental math and know that I can be there in less than an hour on a plane ride. Yeah, give me that all day and tomorrow.
0: Cole, what about you?
3: How far can I go?
0: Yeah, what's your limit?
3: The absolute limit has got to be like 8 hours.
0: Okay. Mine's 12. 12 without stops, or 12, like 12 on the map. Like, you type it in, it says 12 hours. So it takes you about 14, but that's my limit.
3: Okay.
0: What's yours?
2: How long have I actually been in a car before?
0: No. Like, okay, you're sitting here right now, and it's not like, maybe
2: ideally, we fly. Ideally, it would have to be less than 7.
0: That's crazy.
2: You know what? But I've been in the car longer than that.
3: You know what could chop down my limit pretty quickly? Is if there are toll roads, because I know that I'm going to get got for like $500 not knowing what I'm doing. And I'll be like, it'd be cheaper to fly because I know I'm just going to get caught on roads that I don't know what I'm doing or how much money I'm spending.

0: The amount of tolls. I get it. What?
1: How much are these tolls that you put
2: on? Depends on how long you're driving on them.
0: And they're like, well, they're $12 if you pay at the thing, and then you get a thing in the mail, and it's like, well, because you paid through the mail, now it's $85. Thanks for driving on our roads in West Virginia. I'm with them. Stupid.
1: That's tough.
0: Yeah.
1: Well, you get into Chicago, it's all I-Pass. So you're not stopping paying any tolls.
0: Well, yeah.
1: The problem is
0: you don't have an I-Pass.
1: Right. Then you've got to know where you're going and what tolls you've gone through, and then you got to pay it online.
3: How much is like an I-Pass membership? Like,
1: I don't know.
3: Oh, okay.
1: But everybody has one.
3: I have to imagine.
1: It takes a toll. Yeah.
0: It takes a toll.
1: It keeps the traffic flow, Maddie.
0: Yeah.
1: Keeps it going.
0: And yet the traffic still doesn't flow there.
1: How do you feel about this week?
0: I feel good. Mm-hmm. Na, na, na, na, na, na. I think
3: the, you like that. You like that one.
0: Wow.
3: You like that one.
0: I think the offense.
4: You're welcome.
0: That's great. I think that the offense did one thing for me on Saturday. It gave me a confidence that I certainly didn't have last year, and I didn't have in the Kyle McCord year. And it's the confidence that, simply put, there are too many talented players for any defense to stop. And I think when that's the case, it's really hard to lose a football game.
3: Okay.
0: And I think when you know, Legend Bay is going to get more run in this game. I just think there's too many guys to stop. And that's a great problem.
3: Texas may feel the same way. Mm-hmm. It's going to be a fun matchup. I can't wait for the Sanchez, Matthews, Coleman, mm-hmm. Wingo matchups on the outside. That's going to be good stuff.
1: It's got everybody's attention, my man. Thanks for stopping by.
0: Thanks for having me.
3: You look good, man.
0: I've got back problems.
3: Oh.
0: We'll talk about that next week. Rob?
5: I can't fit them in a 10-second promo. So let's just say we're live and local all damn day. The Fan.
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12: Good afternoon. I'm Tyler Danberg. 88 players took part in Ohio State's 56-3 win over Ball State Saturday, its most of the game since 2019. Of those 88, 54 of them played 10 or more snaps. Head coach Ryan Day said it was good to get a bunch of guys into the ball game.
13: I thought they continued to compete throughout the game. A lot of good things here, but you know, we got to quickly move on. I told the guys we can enjoy it while in the locker room right now, but once we walk out the door of this locker room, it's on to Texas.
12: Where the top-ranked Buckeyes visit the 5th-ranked Longhorns Saturday at 7:30. College football, 19th-ranked SMU visits Florida State at 7:30 to close the week one slate. The new AP poll releases tomorrow. Baseball today, Guardians and Orioles are scoreless after one in Baltimore. Joey Cantillo starts for the Guards against Trevor Rogers for the Orioles. Tonight, Reds visit the Dodgers at 9:10. Chase Byrne starts for Cincy against the pitcher to be announced. Coverage starts at 8:40. Right here on The Fan, Ohio's sports destination.
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1: I'll tell you, there'll be a good guy to ask at the bottom of the hour, Ian Fitzsimmons, on this whole arbiter of the clock situation.
3: Well, and too, like him, you know, he was talking to Davo and Lane Kiffin last week leading into that game, which got nasty for Clemson.
1: I mean they get the pick early and then they kick the field goal and you're thinking, okay, they're going to make this competitive.
3: I read somewhere, AR, and I'll have to go double check this again, that LSU in the game, I believe, had 38 first
1: downs.
3: That's
1: correct.
3: Yeah. I mean, think about that. It's just all day. Your defense is out there if you're Clemson with no type of resistance. Yeah, there it is. 38 first downs for LSU, only 8 for Clemson. Clemson was 1 of 13 on third down. Just embarrassing, man. So embarrassing. Like, if you're a Clemson fan, you have to be down and out at this point with no thought in your mind that right now they're going to get back to anything as far as serious stuff in the college football playoff.
1: No, he's a dinosaur, and he talks. He talks a big game.
3: Yeah.
1: You think he's going to have his guys at least fired up enough to take the field. They were. They got the early pick. And maybe LSU is that good. Maybe they're much better. Are they 51-10 better? Probably not. Not for a game that you should be that jacked up to play. The Michigan thing has been the talk of the town. It's the talk of college football because, A, they looked like garbage and didn't really deserve to win the game. And then did they execute the second Hail Mary? Of course they did. In fact, who's on the call
3: I was out. I couldn't hear the broadcast.
1: Blackledge?
2: Nolan Blackledge.
1: Blackledge.
3: Okay, that was,
1: Blackledge
3: okay.
1: even circled Buchanan on the site. He said,
3: this is the guy.
1: This is the guy who's going to catch the football. And he sprints, does a post, sprints down the field, and makes a decent catch. And
3: yeah.
1: There
3: yeah.
1: you go. But following the review, so this is what the Big Ten has done two things here. One, they've tried to basically claim that the guy that touched the ball first for Western Michigan had established out-of-bounds position, which is a fact. But it doesn't change the fact that we all believe that there were zeros at the time. So that's where I'm going. I don't need to be told that the guy started his jump from out-of-bounds. I can see that. And so this is the one. The official time of the game is kept by the Big Ten. Our cameras are not the official arbiter of timekeeping within the game. That is the Big Ten and game officials' responsibility. And after the game, when the Big Ten released their statement, they released some raw video from its replay process.
3: Mm-hmm.
1: They claim it showed, and we saw, how and why the decision was made. So I'll give them a little bit for transparency. I just don't know whether I can trust the transparency. So Michigan wins the game, and it's not like, I mean, oh, their fans rush the field. That's another whole story, but it's not like Whittingham went into the locker room and said, wow, what a great comeback, and our guys fought to the end.
3: No, he wasn't.
1: You're never
3: happy.
1: Out of a game. Right.
3: He
1: of
3: wasn't
1: course.
3: Happy.
1: So at least he didn't do that.
3: Yeah.
1: But it's usually run by a timekeeper through a digital interface in the press box these days, from what I've been told. And it's the same clock that's displayed on the scoreboards in the stadium. So with the analog displays in most stadiums, so including Michigan Stadium. So that system runs and exists apparently independently of the refs. So I really, that's where I'm confused, because of both the television broadcast and this replay machine rely on having their system synced with the scoreboard clock. They either each independently have a camera on it, or they send the shared feed to the different broadcast trucks or the control rooms that add that to their own time offset. So that's where the confusion is. So Mike Pereira, I believe, jumped in on this, the Fox replay analyst. He wasn't on the game, but the Big Ten statement explained how it synchronizes the replay system using this strobe. So like 85, like, I don't know, an hour and 25 minutes or something before the game, all the broadcast cameras used for the replay system, including the camera that's on the game clock. And they synced them using this strobe system, and it ensures that all cameras are aligned. So why was this camera or this system off by 1 second? Here's Pereira.
15: Why would there be a discrepancy in the two clocks?
16: I mean, that's the question. You know, why is there, when there's supposed to be one clock that's supposed to be synced really in both systems? But I think when you're talking about technology, there's going to be lag times in different types of equipment, even though, you know, if we were syncing it, you and I are going to sync it, and we're looking right off the bat, and we're syncing before the game, we look and say, oh, okay, that's perfect. We're not going to recognize 2/100ths of a second.
15: That's right.
16: So it shows that there is an element of error that maybe is in the system. But here's the key, and here's where it got lost, in my opinion. Not my opinion. This is what it is. The official replay officials have been told that if there is a discrepancy, use the television footage. Do not use your footage in the command center. Use the footage that 10 million people are watching. Basic premise of replay, Joel, back in 99. We said, look it, don't overturn anything that people that are watching TV don't see. Don't use video that they can't see, because conspiracy theories are going to be abound everywhere. Take a deep breath. Look at both. If there is a discrepancy, go to the TV and use the television shot. So really, really, when it's all said and done, that's what should have happened, and there shouldn't have been another play.
1: All right. So for the conspiracy theorists out there, or the maybe not even conspiracy, the lean towards the home Big Ten team, that the Big Ten treated the replay clock, the one that they showed later, as the definitive arbiter of the clock in the moment.
3: Yes.
1: Where Pereira is accusing them of, you chose the wrong one.
3: Yeah.
1: He's not saying that there wasn't a problem. He thinks maybe there was, mm-hmm. that there's some general independent technology. It wasn't synced perfectly. Yeah. So he's not saying that somebody put a magical second on. What he's claiming is the Big Ten chose the tiebreaker that benefited the Big Ten team.
3: Correct.
1: And that's they shouldn't
3: where
1: have.
3: The yeah. conspiracy theory becomes yeah. louder when it's NBC who has a the deal NBC. With the Big Ten,
1: right.
3: a Big Ten officiating crew, and then the sneaky part of what are you guys looking at that has people saying, well, something is going on here. And when you have one of the biggest brands in the conference getting a break like this, people are going to go that way. Listen, at the end of the day, I can't let Western Michigan completely off the hook either for not identifying the player that they knew they were trying to get the ball
1: to.
3: They're
1: so emotionally spent. They're running off the field.
3: You got to lock back in. You got to lock back in. I'm sorry. You got to lock back in and execute yeah. the plan and find the guy.
1: Thought they won the game.
3: Find the guy. You got to finish the job, though, man. Like, you got to lock right back in. I was looking this up, too. And this is just the NFL number, so I couldn't find the college stuff. But the success rate of an NFL Hail Mary is 8-10%. So like one in every 12. And so they should be kicking themselves, too, that they didn't get it done because they had done everything throughout the game to go home with a win. And so I can't completely take them off the hook either because you got to find a body, box somebody out, knock that ball down.
1: Okay, I'm with you. Technically, you're right. They tell you the game's not over. You got to play another down. Let's D it up the same way. I'm with you. But when guys are ripping off their helmets, running off the field, celebrating, and then you got to turn it back on again, it's similar to an 0-2 when Ohio State played Miami. That game's over. Miami's celebrating. They're running off. It's over. And now it's like, get your butts back out there. There's the mentality of it from on both standpoints is it's tough to be able to do that. I'm with you. They should have busted that play down. But guy made a good play, and he was a little too wide open. But those Hail Marys are tough because you don't want to pass interfere. Everyone's looking up in the air. And
3: I'd rather pass interferes than that happened.
1: At least one of the Western Michigan guys wasn't taunting the fans.
3: Okay.
1: And then was late to the party.
3: Unbelievable. It was boy, Stevenson.
1: Tyree Stevenson, yeah.
3: That's got to be one of the all-time embarrassing highlights for a player.
1: Waving, jawing, and waving to the fans. And, hey, by the way, the ball just got snapped. You might want to play.
3: Ridiculous.
1: Man. All right, big observations from the weekend, and there were several. When we come back, Rothman and Ice and the fans.
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26: Great weather for your Labor Day. What you see is what you get for the rest of the day. Mostly sunny skies and highs of around 82. Comfortable humidity, all things considered, and a gentle east wind. Mostly clear skies tonight, 63. For your Tuesday, mostly sunny, little warmer, little more humid, highs of 86. For the Fan, I'm 10 Weather Impact Meteorologist Justin Gertz.
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1: I don't know how long Dabo Swinney can last. Maybe he can rescue this season. It's just one loss. It's a bad loss, but it only counts as one, technically. And I feel like he is. This may have finally hit the wall, jumped the shark, whatever. This is a guy who was one of those other receiving votes guys, and he was going to at least be competitive, let the world believe that Clemson was not to be overlooked. And all that. This was the talk of the preseason. This was the first game.
3: Mm-hmm.
1: Now, it got delayed massively because of the lightning and thunderstorm.
3: Yeah, I think they kicked about 9:40.
1: That threw the whole time. You know, yeah. I'm not here to tell you that matters. Both teams are dealing with it, so I don't really care. But he's got some gimmies. He's got Georgia Southern. They'll bounce back. Belichick has a little bit of...
3: Right, like now you look at that game a little different. We'll see. Who do they? So they play North Carolina. They play East Tennessee State this weekend. So
1: who does?
3: North Carolina.
1: Okay.
3: So they should be going into the Clemson game at 2-0. Should be.
1: Yeah. So Carolina, they'll get him at home. I believe the only thing he can do now is somehow try to upset Miami. How he could do
3: that? No chance.
1: No chance. This could be the real beginning of the end.
3: Yeah.
1: I don't know where they are on him hot seat wise.
3: It has a not as bad but a similar feel to Harbaugh and Mike Tomlin with the Ravens and the Steelers. Like, it's just time. It's time to move on to something else, because I don't know how administration can't be frustrated with his resistance and his pushback to the game that you have to play now off the field as a head coach.
1: Do you think it is they're following his lead, that they're not going at, like, just can't get the financial investment that they'd really like at
3: this
1: point?
3: Maybe it's a combination of both, but I have to go off of his comments on record about the NIL era and how he wants to go about his business and build things the organic way, if you will. And it's just not working. I mean, just think about the team that he just lost against. We talked about LSU. The report is what? They spent $40 million on that roster, and it was night and day, just night and day in talent right now. And we all know Dabo was cranking out first-round quarterbacks, first-round talent. Even had one last year in Peter Woods, first-round pick for the Kansas City Chiefs. And so there's still talent there, but the roster collectively is just nowhere near where it needs to be. And what should frustrate Clemson fans even more is this isn't a conference where you're getting buried by a bunch of teams. This is, hey, a couple teams up top year in and year out that are good, but the rest of the ACC, there's nothing really to write home about in that conference. And so they should have been in the mix a lot more and had a pretty easy runway back to the college football playoff year in and year out, and maybe even making noise in the playoff coming out of that conference.
1: Yeah, that's. I just looked at his deal. It's just too much left on it.
3: He ain't going anywhere, huh?
1: I mean, if they don't have the money to invest in players, why would they find the money to hand him $50, $60 million? Like, it just... I guess if they fired him without cause or anything before the end of this year, it would be $57 million. If they waited, then it's the base salary and some other supplemental compensation, but his contract essentially takes him through 2031.
3: He's a made man down there. He's a made man.
1: At $8 million a pop, plus these other royalties and stuff. So he's
3: he ain't going anywhere.
1: They're in trouble. And here's the deal. I think he can be a guy that you'd like on the sideline. He's fiery. He's competitive. It sounds like he wants to win. But to your point, he has tried to stiff arm this, and he's dying on the vine with it. And it's just, and Lane Kiffin just was all ready to just torture him on Saturday night. Like, it was, they were never going to take their foot off the gas.
3: Oh, no. I mean, on game day, I believe he said in order to be great, you got to, got to be willing to be hated or something along those lines. And then after the game,
1: he didn't play the dudes, right?
3: He did not.
1: Yeah.
3: He did not. And so that makes Lane probably feel even better, because a lot of people thought that was the narrative. That, hey, you drop these guys in, that's going to put them over the top. Clearly, that wasn't the case. And so we'll see if and when that happens for them. What do they have on deck, LSU? I know they go to Ole Miss.
1: Well, that's going
3: to
1: be the big one at Ole Miss.
3: Not this week,
1: no,
3: but next week.
1: Louisiana Tech will come next. And
3: okay.
1: Then it's
3: okay.
1: At Ole Miss, home against A&M.
3: Yeah.
1: They'll get Bama this year. Their quarterback looked...
3: Kalen Russell looked nice, man. He did look nice.
1: I mean, think about LSU's schedule. That's why they had to win that game, by the way. You can't lose to unranked Clemson.
3: Yeah.
1: Ole Miss, at Ole Miss, A&M at home, Bam at home, Texas at home, at Tennessee. Like, they've got a pretty good schedule.
3: Like,
1: tough schedule.
3: Yeah, you
1: got to
3: like Texas coming to your house. You know, but yeah, Trinidad Chambliss and Ole Miss, that turned into an entertaining game last night. Like, it really did. Like, Lincoln Keenholz, the former Buckeye, a little worried for him early on with like how it looked.
1: And came back.
3: Just seemed like the nerves were kind of getting to him. Missed a throw. That would have been a touchdown. But, yeah, he definitely locked back in and put on display some of the athleticism. 14 carries in the game from Lincoln Keenholz. But, yeah, you saw why people are excited about Chambliss and Alexander was popping off from big plays. That was entertaining. And then TLC's crew in the second half just said, all right, enough. Goodbye, Wisconsin.
1: Okay, they looked good. They looked fine in the second half, and that's cool. I'm not going to overreact to a bad first half. Wisconsin was pumped up. By the way, they're playing at Lambeau, so they had some crowd there. But there were some times where TLC's amazing defensive backfield was getting burned, like biting on double moves, and maybe they were just overly aggressive because they probably can be.
3: Yeah, he was breaking up some passes early in the game, that guy. Yeah. It's a good play call, too.
0: I wasn't that worried about that. Like, I thought Notre Dame's defense looked incredible, aside from one or two plays where, like we had DBs falling down. So, that wasn't good. But I'm a sample size guy. Full sample size, I was actually more concerned with Notre Dame's offense than their defense. And that's...
1: The running game?
0: Yeah.
1: Yeah.
0: Just more so the offensive coordinator. Like, the play calling was really predictable. Notre Dame runs a lot of two tight end sets. And so because of that, you can tell when they're about to run the football. Yeah. And that's why the first half they weren't running the ball well, because it was very obvious they were about to do so. And
1: it's
0: so
1: game one.
0: They became more balanced as the game went on. But I was also surprised. Like, the first play of the game, you got like a false start. And then on the third play of the game, you give up a strip sack because you got a first game starting left. I'm like, we look like the moment was too big for us.
1: Dude, Ohio State went 3 and out. A back shoulder miss on a ball that needs to be thrown probably in the field, not out. Like,
3: one.
1: Big deal. Like, yeah, honestly, Ohio State had what? I think Bo Jackson had 3 carries for 7 yards. Yeah. And it's for, like,
0: I know.
1: Everyone expects, everybody expects, you know,
0: but
1: play one should be a touchdown or like a 20.
0: Notre Dame's got the reputation, though, a little bit of being the soft school. Like, we're the school where, like, you know, hey, we don't just take anybody. Like, your academics got to be really good if you want to play for this football team.
3: Yeah.
0: And so, like, you know, we kind of have that reputation. And then to see in that environment, like, right away, Wisconsin looked really excited to be there, and we looked like we were like too scared. And I'm like, you gotta be kidding. I wasn't
3: not again.
0: I was never worried about losing the game, but I was just like, you know, of course, because of the expectations at Notre Dame, and maybe this isn't fair to do so, but I'm thinking a million steps ahead. And so I'm like, how are we gonna beat Miami? How are we gonna win a championship looking like this? So, you know, I was getting a little bit carried away, but yeah, those opening game jitters, I'm like, we should be too good for this.
1: You kind of got benefit on that fumble recovery, too.
0: Yeah, that shouldn't have been.
1: Where he's rolling out of bounds, and he hadn't secured the ball yet. But
3: yeah, you'd rather be you guys than, like, Oregon, the feeling, I think, in their building right now.
0: Oh,
3: like,
0: that was a real game.
3: Like, oh, okay. Like, we maybe aren't as good as we thought we were going to be. But, hey, to give them a little grace, 2 new coordinators to start the season. We'll see what it feels like in the coming weeks. But like you said, TLC, they had to grind that thing out.
0: But it's also...
1: It can work for you down the road.
0: There's no fear of, like, style points or anything like that. So it's like, if you just win... Like, even so, if Michigan has a 10-2 record, I don't think many people are going to be retroactively say, oh, well, you should be 9-3. Like... 4 months from now,
3: people will play that card around here.
0: You're well around here. Yeah, I'm saying, like, the people who actually decide who plays in the playoffs.
3: We'll
0: see. Once it gets to that point,
1: like, I don't know how they're not going to lose at least 3.
0: Okay, well, yeah, I'm giving a massive if.
3: Yeah, yeah.
0: And I don't think they're that good either. But just like this stuff is kind
1: five.
0: Of reacting in the moment.
3: You know what is good is DraftKings, because the wait is over. 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
30: No one funks up the work microwave like these two. 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
1: I absolutely don't know where to begin. So I'll begin where my feet are, and I'll begin also what I teased. Ian, did somebody lie in Ann Arbor with the clock sync? Did somebody find a magical replay, a magical second? Do we have a magic bullet theory? What's going on?
3: Ian, you there, big dog?
1: I thought he was.
0: Says he's on the air.
1: I was told, I was led to believe that our man was there.
31: I'm here.
1: Oh, there we go.
31: Good Lord, push a button, man. What do we got? Come on now. You've got one job. You've got one job. But by the way, I have one job to join you on Friday, but don't blame me, man. Coaches' meetings ran forever. So there you go. And I apologize, but yeah, I couldn't. I saw you.
1: I don't know if it's a button.
0: I think I just got exonerated.
1: I don't think it's a button. I think it's...
0: That was actually tremendous.
1: I think
0: How about this? I'll call him back.
1: Yeah, call him back. Oh, man. Quickly. Expeditiously.
3: Okay, I like that. That always works, too. Hey, yeah, I can't wait to hear. I know we got a lot to unpack.
1: I don't want
3: to,
1: I don't even want to start with Dabo the dinosaur, because in that meeting, he's probably all feeling great. But I want to talk about this magical second and whether he believes that somehow the clocks didn't get synced or that somebody found some reason to mess with that replay machine.
3: Have we heard from, like, who runs the in-house clock? Have we heard from that representative? I don't know if that's like an extra ref or somebody that works at Michigan, like this mysterious clock. Who runs that? Do you know?
1: No. Connor Stallions.
3: Would surprise
1: me. I really don't know. I mean, it took the Big Ten till 1 a.m. to release that clip, which is fine. I mean, you know, and just could there have been a lag? Maybe. But I don't even know if this is. I think if you're on the side of that they screwed Western Michigan, then that's it. You're not going to be talked off that ledge.
3: Mm-hmm.
1: And if you're on the side of, well, maybe there was. Maybe the Big Ten did go to this official replay clock, and they saw that when it hit his hands, there was 1 second on that one. So how they didn't get synced is the real question here, and I don't know we'll ever get that answer.
3: Regardless.
1: The cool thing is we might have to float Ian to tomorrow at this point. Another...
3: I will always think, AR, that the game was over for me. I'm never going to buy into this.
1: So did Western.
3: Magic clock that just somehow, some way, of course, just miraculously benefited them. All right, let's give it a go.
1: What's your understanding of this whole syncing of the clocks with the one that we see on TV and then the machine that they have that they view as kind of the official one for the replays?
31: Well, it's on. I don't know what the hell is going on with the gremlins in my phone, boys. I apologize. But anyway, it's the TV network's responsibility to sync the game clock and what the public sees on TV. So NBC may have been a second off, may not have. They tried to explain it yesterday, but that's a fact that the game clock and the TV clock should be synced at all times. When John Steinbrecher, the commissioner of the MAC, says, I got every angle, I got the explanation, I got the transparent enhanced replay feed, which, by the way, I think that's the ACC did it all last year. You know, they week one, they had a big old controversy. So what they do? Hell with it. We're going UFL style. We're going to let every fan across America see exactly what our replay guys are looking at and discussing. And when the Big Ten released that and Commissioner Steinbrecher saw it, when he says he's good with it, then I'm good with it. So I don't think there's any conspiracy or whatnot and this and that. When the commissioner of the MAC says, nope, I'm good. It was all transparent. There should have been 1 second. I buy it.
3: All right, let's zoom out from the Hail Mary and get your thoughts on Michigan's a game plan and just output of everything you saw leading up to that last moment, Fitzy, because it wasn't good, brother.
31: Awful, awful, man. And I've known Kyle Whittingham for 25 years. I can promise you this. Those dudes wear amazing blue. It's going to be about as bad of a week as you could possibly imagine. Because he comes off as this very nice guy and very, you know, and calmly, you know, doesn't raise his voice a lot. Behind the scenes, watch out, because that old chiseled linebacker out of BYU and the head coach for Utah for so many years, he's going to ride their ass. I promise you. And I looked at the number right before I came on with you guys. Oklahoma is only a 5.5-point favorite. They are begging you to take this. Yeah, they are begging you to take the Sooners.
1: Wow.
31: And when Vegas does that, they normally hit about 7 out of 10 of those bad boys. So get ready. I think Saturday I'll be at the Big House for that game coming up on Saturday. I'm expecting a good old fashioned fist fight between Brent Venables and Kyle Whittingham.
1: Is LSU that good? Or is Clemson, yep, is this thing just passed Dabo by, this whole?
31: I think it's a combination of both, man. And, you know, Lane Kiffin, his jaw's not locked, man. He's wearing enamel off of his damn teeth. He told me, it's pregame. I said, what's America going to learn about your football team tonight? He said, hopefully a lot, but I'll tell you this much. I guess I got to hang a 50 spot on these guys because McAfee said I was going to hang 50, so I guess I got to go hang 50. And with about 2 minutes, right before the 2 minute warning, guys, this is how confident these dudes are. Before the 2 minute warning, he walks over to Holly Rowe, Laura Rutledge, and I, and he's having a convo with Holly and Laura. And then he looks over at me, and I said, "Well, you said you'd hang 50, because remember, he's going for two up 41, boys. He's going for two, right? I mean, he's still throwing the ball with his backup, you know, late in the fourth quarter." And he looks at me, and I said,
1: Man, I think something in the replay booth.
3: What is going on?
1: I think he's got a separate apparatus.
31: Like what happened?
3: I don't know. All right, we got you back now. We got you now.
31: What is going on here? I'm just sitting here in my house.
1: Somebody's listening in. Yeah.
31: Oh, don't do that, man, because you never know these days. I mean, that.
1: Well, there go, Alexa. Somebody. That's why I don't have any of that crap in my place. None of that Alexa play this or nothing.
3: Oh, you know who's listening? You worried about who's listening?
1: Yeah, all the time. Just open mic night in the house. Like anything that you're like,
3: you can't run from it too much because that cell phone you got right there, that's open mic night all day.
1: Off, Bluetooth is off.
3: It doesn't matter. These smartphones, man, it's kind of scary. The things that they pick up immediately.
1: Hot mic everywhere, huh?
3: He was telling a great story too about Lane.
0: I know, and the cliffhanger was right at, and then Lane told me, and then we'll never know.
1: He might pop back in at the right time. You know,
31: there we go.
3: Finish your Lane story.
1: Not any better.
31: Looking for.
3: Finish the Lane story. You were on your way.
1: Yeah, mark your ball quickly.
31: Man, I don't know what the hell's going on in this house, man. But because you know me, I heard you guys talking. I can hear you. So I don't know what the hell's going on because I don't have Alexa. I don't have any of that stuff in this house, man. I mean, I'm a technical idiot, so I don't know what the hell's going on. But anyway, Lane told me, look, he was going to hang a 50 burger, and damn it, he did. And he smirked at me right before the two-minute warning going, I told you, and he gave me a wink. I mean, his nine-year-old son Cookie's blowing smoke on the bench, man, right in players' shoulder pads. So they're that good, and I think Clemson is that bad. Boys, I think we just witnessed the beginning of an end of an era at Clemson.
3: Wouldn't surprise me. Hey, you know, before we let you go, here it is. Ohio State, Texas, you're going to be at in Ann Arbor. That's going to be a fun with it. But the scene in Austin is going to be incredible. Your takeaways from Texas Week 1, Ohio State Week 1, and what you're anticipating on Saturday.
31: They did exactly what they were supposed to do, beat the ever-loving hell out of their opponents. Texas is only a 1.5-point favorite, which is about what I thought, 1-2. Get ready. This thing is going to get nasty, and I can't wait to watch it. Both quarterbacks are markedly improved. They're not even the best players on their own team. Hell, they're not even the best players on their own side of the ball, because I think it's Cam Coleman for Texas, and I think it's Jeremiah Smith for the Ohio State Buckeyes. So this bad boy, man, just sharpen your knives, get the brisket out, get ready. This one's going to be epic, and it's only week two. Let's go.
1: All right. Can't wait to talk to you soon, buddy. We'll check in with you, pal.
31: I gained 4 pounds in 4 days in Baton Rouge, boys. 4 pounds in 4 days.
1: So you're on pace. That's good.
31: You know how hard that is to do that? And I did it. Yeah, it was a hell of a lot of effort, but we got it done.
1: It's like the guy that hits 4 home runs in the first 4 games of the season. Hey, he's on pace to hit 162. You're on pace to gain, I don't know, 48 pounds. Who knows? All right, he's gone now again. By the way, Lane Kiffin was asked how his, quote, they did a mock Clemson game, like you do a scout, like a mock
3: great,
1: Clemson.
3: Great response.
1: And in preparation for week one, he goes, our mock.
2: How did this compare to your mock game against Clemson that you thought was important for your team?
5: Our mock team scored more points against us than that one, but it was about the same score.
3: And Laura Rutledge's face when he said that makes the comment even better.
1: You're right, Matty. He's like this, the silent assassin. He's the silent villain. He's kind of clownish, but he's got enough.
3: He loves it.
1: As some people say, the very punchable face. Yeah. Like, it's just, he's just got that.
3: And like, for college football coaches. And like Fitzy brought up, right? Like, he heard Dabo in the comments all week. Oh, I'm up 40 and some change. Yeah, we're going for 2. I'm going to rub your nose in it. But when you're that person, you better be able to take it too when it comes the other way, because I have to imagine there's a lot of coaches that would want to get their lick back against Lane Kiffin. But after week one, there's no denying that after all the noise, after all the talk, they backed it up and had an incredible performance at home.
1: Come back with Tell the Truth, Rothman and Ice and the Fan.
12: 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We know you love the Buckeyes. We know you love the Jackets. We know you're wearing a red shirt. I just freaked the hell out of someone. The Fan.
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5: A memorable night at Riverfront Stadium this September 7th, 1993. One of the most hallowed home run records in baseball. Four home runs in one game was tied that evening by Mark Whitten of the Cardinals. In the second game of a doubleheader, Whitten hit a first inning home run off Larry Lubbers, then two off reliever Mark Anderson, and then needing one more to tie the record, he hit a bomb off Rob Dibble in the ninth inning. And not only did Whitten tie the major league record for four home runs in a game, he also tied the major league record for most RBIs in one game with 12. Too bad it wasn't a Cincinnati Red who set the record, but it was quite a night for the record books this September 7th, 1993, this date in Reds baseball.
4: This date in Reds baseball is brought to you by the Cincinnati Reds Hall of Fame and Museum, presented by Dinsmore. 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
9: You got the buttons figured out over there?
10: I've been had them figured out.
9: I know. I didn't think that was
11: vindicated.
9: I didn't think that was on you.
10: That was great.
9: Yeah.
10: I was like, man, the entire. And I was just going to, you know, roll over, whatever. I'm like, it says on air. And I'm looking, phone is on and potted up, so I'm like, we should be good to go.
11: Oh, man.
10: And then it dropped off, and I'm like, the whole world knows I'm good.
11: Had to be his Wi-Fi at the crib. You know, sometimes I can get a little funky. Good to hear from him,
9: though. His phone, though? Why would that affect his phone?
11: The Wi-Fi spotty at the house? I don't know, going in and out? I don't know.
10: We're on some, like, unbelievable cliffhangers, though. Every time there's some sort of dump off, it's right after a question's about to be answered. So we had that, where he's like, and then you know what Lane Kiffin told me? And then he's gone.
9: Dunk.
10: We had this.
11: Talk about what was happening behind the scenes this year and what led to that end result.
10: And then we had this.
9: Does the quarterback situation at Penn State just end any conversation that they could be in this game?
11: So maybe it's a you and I thing. Maybe it's us.
9: Yeah, but I got a little bit of vindication myself. Because you'll have to clip the part where, I don't know, he might pop back in at any time. And then it was like that half second.
10: And then he comes back.
9: And then he was back. Oh,
10: so I don't know what in the world was going on, but, I mean, not that anyone cares, but no, it wasn't my fault. But I do kind of enjoy the game. And I was getting on like CB one time for this when he was filling in for Man and Timmy. I was like getting like, whenever anything goes wrong, regardless of whose fault it is, they always blame the producer. It's a fun game to play.
2: No doubt. I have a question for you. Just because
10: I like how you raised your hand for that.
2: Because I just saw this on the TV that AR just got another dinger from Kyle Schwarber that went to the second deck. What's the math on this?
9: You finally got one from Guerrero though.
2: That's such a bum, man. He got 8 home runs this year. That's disgusting.
10: I'll be honest. I kind of took today. Usually we do that on Mondays. I took today off because I thought we were going to talk. I thought we were talking football the entire time.
2: No, that's fine. It just caught my attention because that's AR's guy out there that just hit a ball to the moon.
10: You know what? I'll give you a baseball one though. Are you still following baseball, or are you putting on hold until the playoffs, or are you just done for the entire year?
9: I'm absolutely following it. I told Maddie, so the fantasy baseball playoffs start this week. I earned a bye, which is amazing.
10: Wow.
9: So now, and I managed it to the end last night, and I actually sat a starter because I had ER and WHIP protected.
2: Yeah.
9: And then I just looked at my team just for the hell of it today. And the Lazardo's pitching a gem, and it won't count for me. But it's okay. I'm in.
2: You're in, though.
9: So I'm in the semis, so that'll start next week, so now I can position my team. So I am definitely watching.
2: Okay, yeah. I love baseball way too much to completely ignore it, especially when we get to the playoffs.
9: Real quickly.
2: Yeah.
9: The Sox are going to be in Cleveland, like, in a week and a half. Like, it's going to be a massive series. They're up 2.5 on the Guards. And the Sox still have...

0: and it was packed.
1: Rocking in there, wasn't it?
0: Yeah, and it's like, oh, this is what late season baseball is supposed to be like when you root for a team that actually wins games.
1: It's electric, man.
0: Yeah,
1: it's
0: so the atmospheres are definitely a lot different than what I've been watching my entire life.
2: The other reason we're going to be locked in is the fact that we still have his floating parlay. It's got two of the legs.
0: Dodgers
2: got
0: to win the National League.
2: If the Dodgers make the World Series.
1: Wait, you're saying two different things. He said win the National League or win
0: the National League.
2: Yeah, make the World Series.
0: Yeah.
1: Oh, I heard you say win the World Series.
2: No, make it, then we win that parlay that we made a while back.
1: I don't. Oh, you man. They.
2: I know. Just we're alive.
1: We still got, that's all we can.
0: Who are you worried about?
1: Milwaukee.
2: I'm worried about the Dodgers don't seem to have. They're like, they don't have a closer either. Diaz came back and Diaz stunk. He's gone.
1: Yeah.
2: And he might come back. Tanner Scott's okay. They're a committee too.
1: I just look at Atlanta, Milwaukee, the Cubs, and Philly. Like, they're going to have to fight. Mm-hmm. I don't think this is just going to be a rollover the way I think a lot of us thought it was going to be, especially when they added Scooble.
0: But I believe in us.
1: That's right.
0: That's us.
1: Hell yeah.
0: Is there any city in the world that could draw a visit from you if your favorite NFL team played an international game there?
1: Ooh. Huh.
2: Enough to go? Like,
0: enough to go.
2: I had it on a platter last year, and I didn't go.
0: Paris?
2: I could have done the whole St. Andrews and the whole with the Vikes and the Steelers and the Browns. They played the Browns and then the Steelers, right? And I was going to map it out where I could go play golf.
1: Oh, yeah, I remember you talking about that.
2: I didn't do that. So
1: you named
2: the answer is no.
1: Paris. I think that'd be a vibe.
0: The Ravens go there?
1: Yeah, that'd be a vibe. I got a passport that's just collecting dust, AR. Not doing nothing with it.
0: Sad. Gotta do something with it.
2: I mean, it's gotta be a big hit at the bars, though, in the clubs when you flash that thing.
1: Well, like, what am I, like a cop?
2: Be like, hey, how come it's not stamped yet? I haven't gone anywhere.
1: I don't think that would work out well for me. By the way, Guardians down 3-0 against the Orioles at home. Or on the road, I'm sorry.
0: It is National Beer Lovers Day. Is it unmanly of me that I don't like beer?
1: No, I think we got to get over that. Like, I think we just got to let people enjoy what they like to drink, you know? It is a thing, though, like amongst men, where it's like you should be drinking a beer or bourbon, you know?
0: Yeah.
2: It's kind of it's alcohol in general.
1: No, but I think those are like the manly drinks. Like, you're a man if you drink beer, whiskey, and bourbon. I'm like, okay, whatever.
2: Scotch.
1: We're all kind of getting to the same point feeling good, you know?
2: Yeah.
1: I'm off that.
2: And I bet half of those people are like, you know, it really tastes like paint thinner, but I got to act like I really enjoy it.
1: That's a great call. That's a great call. Let's tell the truth for today. You miss anything from our show, don't worry. You can always catch up wherever you get your podcast. Just type in Rothman and Ice, everything we do from noon to 3. We'll be waiting there for you. Subscribe to the podcast as well. Common Man and Timmy coming up next. They're going to take you to 6 o'clock. A lot of Buckeye coverage, so don't move. And we're back tomorrow at high noon.
2: Ian just texted me.
1: What'd he say?
2: He's like, maybe we do Thursday. Great. You can get his phone fixed by then and
1: we'll
2: whatever.
1: We'll be here.
2: All right. We'll come back, talk to you tomorrow. Have a great rest of the holiday. Thanks for listening, Roth.
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7: Good afternoon, I'm Jacob Reimer. Week one wraps up tonight in college football. It's an ACC clash with 19th-ranked SMU heading to Tallahassee to take on Florida State. Kickoff is at 7:30. After the 56-3 win over Ball State on Saturday, top-ranked Ohio State is now onto their matchup with Texas. Kickoff Saturday between the Buckeyes and Longhorns is set for 7:30 in Austin. Ohio State head coach Ryan Day is set to join Buckeye Roundtable tonight at 6:30. In baseball, some midday action for the Guardians. Cleveland is in Baltimore taking on the Orioles. The Birds lead 4-0 in the top of the fourth inning there. As for the Reds, Cincinnati is in LA starting a series with the Dodgers. First pitch tonight is at 9:10. 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
16: They don't know what the f*** they're doing.
17: Happy Labor Day. Yes, we are laboring. How you doing, good clean boy?
7: Oh, good, Common Man.
17: How you doing, Teddy?
7: Doing good, Mike.
17: How you doing, Trust?
10: Doing good, Mike.
17: I bet you are. You're in the Ring of Honor, you stupid son of a bitch. Listen. Listen to me. So I'm watching the game on Big Ten Network.
7: Uh-huh.
17: All right?
7: Yeah.
17: And for like 10 minutes leading up to the half, they got the camera on Tress and Ellen. They're right there in the tunnel. They're talking. They're showing the little trestle sign they're going to unveil.
7: Of course.
17: Right? That's fine.
7: Yeah.
17: But, oh, here it comes. Here it comes. It Tress's moment. And then what happens? They go to commercial.
7: Uh-huh. Yeah.
17: Go right to commercial. Right. You see Tress walking on the field. And then, no. We got to go to some sort of promotion for Big Ten women's volleyball the next day.
7: Well, I mean, at least they didn't have the Pack Life whales sitting there for you.
17: Show it.
7: I know.
17: Show it live. You're talking about it. Show the ceremony.
7: They can't do it.
17: It's Big Ten Network. They have no paid advertisers anyway. It's like us.
7: It's not nearly as bad. What are you kidding me? We're in football season at PSA Town. It's not in their nature to make smart, savvy decisions like that.
17: But then why would they talk about it leading up to it?
7: Show the trestle ceremony like a normal television network?
17: It would almost make sense if they ignored it completely because they weren't going to show it. Or when they came back, they'd show some pre-recorded stuff that they did. Oh, here. And by the way, we forgot to mention, Tress was honored at halftime. Here's a little clip from his speech.
7: All that stuff that you've been seeing, you know, the entire pregame, the entire build up to this. Yeah, that guy, that was pretty neat, though, right? How they had whoever was in charge of making that drape, that covering to the spot where he was going to be. He was right next to Woody, wasn't he?
17: That's right.
7: Yeah, right next to Woody.
17: Yeah.
7: Unbelievable spot. And, you know, we were already, like, I was talking with friends about this and, you know, Tressel going up there. And he seemed like the good, clean man that he is. He really enjoyed the day. And I don't know how you wouldn't, but still, like, it came off just what he said, how much fun he seemed to be having there. And even every time that he spoke about it, he would always try to put himself on the back burner. Like, oh, you know, we're just here getting in the way. You know, just a football game going on today. Just like you would expect Tress would do. But that was cool how they did the sweater vest covering there. And you know that there's going to be two more coaches that are going to have to go up there right next to him. I'm fine with the wait. You know, people were talking about how long a guy like Tress had to wait. You know what? It's okay. You don't need to be thrown up there like the day after you retire.
17: There were also some circumstances too.
7: Absolutely.
17: I mean, you didn't leave on the best terms, right?
7: Totally.
17: You had, right or wrong, it happened, a scandal
7: yeah.
17: that resulted in your termination. Mm-hmm. And then you went on, and I'm sure there were some bad feelings on his side of things too. You have to let things thaw out a little bit.
7: Totally.
17: You know, you and I have talked about that with Thad Matta. At some point, he should come back here.
7: I agree.
17: And be celebrated in a similar fashion.
7: I mean, he kind of went up into the rafters to go to Thad pretty quick, right? You know, I'm not sure what the differences of the processes are for football versus men's basketball. But again, I am fine with either. I do think it's nice if you're going to put somebody up there. Let's put somebody up there like while they have their wits about them, while they have their health, like not like you don't have to wait until they die. So it's a posthumous type of thing. But I want to say that things were still maybe a little bit rocky, like right in the dead of the Holtman era when Thad went up there. But I mean, you know, Urban's got to go up there.
17: Of course he does.
7: You just have to. Yeah. Never lost a game to Michigan. You won almost 100 games in 7 years in a natty.
17: He won That's a national it. Championship.
7: And Ryan Day.
17: I don't care who you are.
7: He's got to go up there too.
17: You know, I know that, Les Miles won a national championship, and it kind of cheapens it for all the coaches, right? Because you look at that guy and you say, well, if he did it, how hard can it possibly be? But if you win a national championship, you're up there, right? Doesn't have to be Woody where you have five. That's a different situation completely.
10: You know what? I'm even okay where the bar is even a little bit higher than saying you just win a national championship, because you just made an example there. Let's look at the body as a whole, right? And then the one thing for Ryan Day, and we would be taking this way down the line, and we don't know, you know, like he said how long he feels like coaching. And I think with the point that we're at now, we'd like to see Ryan Day keep doing this, get the record against Michigan corrected, and then some. I think that's an important thing.
17: Obviously,
10: to get that past 500.
17: Win another national championship.
10: And win another one. But if you have a win percentage that's like over 85, over .850, and the record against the rival is 500 or better, you've won a bunch of Big Ten Conference championships and a national championship, then it's really a no-brainer. So, like, if it ended right now, to me, even with the record against Michigan, again, I'm not saying that that's not something that you want, but that wouldn't be the deciding factor to keep him off the Ring of Honor, because he's won a national championship and his overall record and Big Ten record is so ridiculous. He's got to be up there. That's it.
17: Here's the show today. Foodgasm coming up at 4:46. We're going to do a little Mikey time, Labor Day quiz today at 5 o'clock, because I figured
10: You're doing Mikey time.
17: Yeah, what the hell? All right, we're here laboring.
10: Yeah, we are.
17: So this is a quiz that involves different sorts of jobs. I want you to tell me if it's a real or fake job.
10: Dirty jobs?
17: That's out there. It could be a dirty job. Could just be a very strange job.
10: Okay.
17: All right?
10: All right.
17: So there's that. We got Jason Stark at 5:30 today. But lots of football, lots of nonsense. The last weekend that we'll have in a while without the combination college football, NFL. That starts up on Wednesday. It sounds weird to say it. But the NFL starts up on Wednesday.
10: Wednesday and Thursday night, back-to-backs here coming up this week.
17: Buckeyes beat Ball State 56-3. So let's just do it as a whole. Your idea of what you thought you were going to see going into the game based on, in comparison to what you actually saw on Saturday, did Saturday's performance meet your expectations?
10: Yeah, I think it did. I think what a lot of people might say, and the biggest unknown, the biggest question mark that I'm going to have going into next week now is that every down running game going to be up to snuff when we start out? Because
17: that is a very reasonable question. Guess who else has that question?
10: Them.
17: Texas.
10: Yeah.
17: Because they had a very similar situation on Saturday where they go out there and the offense moved the ball. But for the most part, the offensive line was not getting that run blocking push.
10: Yeah, absolutely.
17: Now, later in the game, we got our chunk yards.
10: No, and that's fine. Right? That's fine. And like you could say Texas, I was going like the coaching staff also knows that at Ohio State. They're not just going to point to, oh, well, we got the home run ball, so it got corrected. The home run balls do count. I would never say that they don't. And I guess my pushback to that would be you had better had some home run balls against Ball State, because you weren't going to plan on going out there with anything other than a pretty vanilla game plan. You know, we're going to go straight forward. We're going to get in our base run game and let the dogs eat, right? We're going to let the big guys up front pave holes. We're going to let them do what they do. We're going to let Arthur Smith get comfortable with what he's calling.
17: Jeremiah Smith the football.
10: Which they did.
17: For the life of me, I cannot understand why anyone has single coverage on him on the outside.
10: Well, I mean, we know from the one Big Ten coach, all you have to do is throw a cover two out there, and he's basically dead in the water.
17: Oh, is that right?
10: Yeah.
17: Okay.
10: Yeah.
17: Okay.
10: He actually quite sucks.
17: Who said that?
10: An anonymous guy.
17: Oh, that's
10: what do you
17: right.
10: mean? Who
17: that's
10: said
17: right.
10: that? Captain Idiot Face. I don't know who said that. But you need to do better in the run game going into week two. The final result, when you look at it at the end of the day, I mean, what was the difference in the total yardage? I had the team stats right here. It was like 500 yards difference, 671 yards to 165 yards. And they ran it for 237 with a 6.8 average.
17: No, I know. When you look at it,
10: there were a couple of those
17: after
10: plays
17: the fact,
10: that did that.
17: In the first half, you didn't get the same sort of push that you necessarily thought you were going to get, because you're playing an undersized defensive line and you have such experience on the Ohio State offensive line. I'm not saying they're going to go up against everybody and push them around, but that should be an easy task against Ball State.
11: Should have been early and often, right out of the gates. You have to take in level of competition. You have to consider that. Now, look, when it was all done, certainly met expectations. They didn't mess around with those guys. 56-3. They got the cover there at the end of the drive. They got their second quarterback, their third quarterback in, which I know we're going to be able to talk about. But inexcusable start to the game. I mean, my God, 3-and-out. By the time, like, I flew home from high school
17: Julian
11: football.
17: Julian saying
11: from,
17: 2 incompletions.
11: My goodness.
17: What a piece of crap.
11: I was like, what is happening? Is the season going down the tubes already? We're punting to Ball State with a, you know, zero or a three-play, four-yard drive?
17: Actually, no. I have an observation about Julian saying. It was something that he did on Saturday. It wasn't on the field. It was off the field that I think really shows the type of good, clean, cabbage patch boy we're dealing with. And I'm going to tell you what it is coming up next. Common Man and Timmy on The Fan.
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19: Overall, roadways are looking good around town. No accidents, stalls, or other major problems at the moment. Keep an eye out, though, for some construction work on the west side, westbound I-70. Left two lanes are shut down between Hilliard-Rome Road and 142. Traffic is a little slow in there. I'm Eddie Zellick, 497.1, The Fan Traffic.
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17: Common Man here with Jason Barlow from Sell for 1%. 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
3: Great weather for your Labor Day. What you see is what you get for the rest of the day. Mostly sunny skies and highs of around 82. Comfortable humidity, all things considered, and a gentle east wind. Mostly clear skies tonight, 63. For your Tuesday, mostly sunny, a little warmer, a little more humid, highs of 86. For the Fan, I'm 10 Weather Impact meteorologist Justin Gertz.
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8: He wanted to know that he's fingering his dry snacks. 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
17: Oh, hi.
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10: Coming up this Friday, you may get the rhythm of this. We're trying to do one every other week right now. Another episode. Episode 3 of Timmy Eats a Burger will be coming your way.
17: Timmy, it could be my favorite thing you've ever done.
10: Oh, well, that's very nice.
17: I really enjoy it.
10: I don't mind going around town eating delicious burgers. So it's been fun for me, too, and our friends and our digital team that helped me put this thing together. So look for that. We'll do a couple of adjustments on the time. Look for that at 4:30 this Friday afternoon. Obviously, we've got some more big things that we're getting ready for this Saturday, this weekend.
17: Also, in about 10 minutes, we will talk about the Western Michigan fiasco. Buckeyes beat Ball State 56-3. Julian saying, started out the day 0-2. What a piece of crap. He finished the day very good.
10: 21-25 for 320 and 3 touchdowns.
17: But it's nothing included in those stats that really made me think Julian Sands a good clean boy. It was that, you know what play I'm talking about?
10: I think I do.
17: What do you think I'm going to say?
10: I think you're talking about the running play. The touchdown?
17: I wasn't, but that is also a good call.
10: All right, well then, other than that, then just tell me. Blurt it out already.
17: We got the Keels play-by-play.
10: Let's do it.
4: And how you doing, little partner?
5: Fine. And it's little visitor now. Adewoyoli is how you say it in Cherokee.
4: Oh, well, pardon my French, but I'll be damned.
5: Walker told me I have AIDS.
17: I heard there was a caller on the Sunday show.
10: I'm upset with myself. I really am. I'm upset for myself because that was the whole game. There was nothing else. There was nothing.
17: No, there is
10: that
17: something
10: he
17: else.
10: Did on the sideline.
17: No, nothing. I actually am going to point to happened. Something. I heard there was a caller on the Sunday show that specifically called in and how he hated that Walker told me I have AIDS bit.
10: Oh, good.
17: I'm just going to keep going all the way to the Hamptons.
10: Oh, it's for that one guy?
17: Yeah, exactly right. Exactly right. No, here's what it is. I want my guys to be locked in, okay? I don't want my guys going out there and just thinking about themselves out there, and then when their time is done, they're done for the day. We've seen those guys. They put their helmet down, they're finished. Julian Sain is on the sidelines. I think it was when Fahey was in the game, which, by the way, we can talk about that, the fact that he came in as the second quarterback.
10: Absolutely.
17: Right? We'll talk about that.
10: Big talking point for the Buckeyes.
17: But Julian Sain is so locked in. He's got his helmet off, but his helmet is up against his ear.
10: So he can hear.
17: So he can hear the play calls that are coming in. He's so locked into the game, even though his day is done. He's done it all. He's thrown for 3 touchdowns. He's run for a touchdown. He did everything he was supposed to do. He could have just taken it easy, enjoyed his day, walked around, patted his offensive lineman on the ass, and sat down.
10: We have a term for that here in the biz. You use the term quite a bit. Do you know what that is? He's dedicated to his craft.
17: That's right.
10: That's exactly what that is.
17: And I appreciate that.
10: You're in a 60-minute football game right here, and just because you have done enough performance-wise to be out of the football game, that doesn't mean with the game that's coming right up around the corner, you still have new coaches that are on the staff, right? You still have a new offensive coordinator. Now you've had one half under your belt working with that OC. Don't you think you might be better prepared to stay locked in throughout the rest of this game? Also, you're helping out these other quarterbacks.
17: Absolutely.
10: By paying attention. And then when you go back to the practice field, because I don't take Julian Sain to be that type of guy that's never going to answer or that's never going to deflect a question if Luke Fahey or Tavian St. Clair or anyone else down the depth chart wants to ask him a question about Shop or how he does what he does or what you're looking for when this play is called, like whether it's the receivers that are on the other side of the field, like what's my look off supposed to be? What's my second option supposed to be? I appreciate how he stays that locked in as well.
17: And I know we can read into things. We're not there. You know, we don't have the ins and outs of what's going on at the Woody every single day and the social dynamic that exists on a team. But you have one situation like TCU, where apparently Sonny Dykes thinks boys will be boys if, you know, competition gets a little bit too heated with someone you're competing against and you just, I don't know,
10: kick him in the back of the head, give and him a try to end his life,
17: brain bleed, yeah. And, you know, he's in ICU for 3 days. Yeah. You know, what are you going to do? Things happen.
10: Locker room, you know?
17: So Luke Fahey comes in as the second quarterback, which if you would have said that in the spring, you'd say, well,
10: you're out of your mind.
17: Tavian St. Clair must have transferred out or he hurt himself in some way. But no, we had heard that Luke Fahey was competing well and he was the first guy to get the call. So I assume he's the backup quarterback, at least for now. He goes in and he throws a pick. Now, it was a tough throw. I think it was a good throw. It was a tough throw that perhaps Chris Henry should have caught, but it's, you know, he's got a bunch of arms in front of him. Who the hell knows? We can talk about Chris Henry Jr. in his debut as well, but he throws a pick. He's running back to the sidelines, right? First pass of the game, throws a pick. Who's the first guy to sort of pop him on the shoulder and say, it's all right? Tavian St. Clair.
10: Mm-hmm.
17: Doesn't have to be.
10: Nope.
17: Right,
10: the guy that's behind him.
17: This is a guy who's competing with you directly. And I just think that speaks to the culture of this football team. That doesn't mean that the culture is going to go out and win you 12 games. There's a lot of bad teams out there that have good culture too. But we already know the talents on this team. If you can have that type of relationship behind the scenes, I don't know how that doesn't bode well for you moving forward.
10: And look, I think one thing we do know, like on that front, like with where we are in college football, all everybody wants to talk about, and it's all anybody was talking about. I was getting text messages the second that Luke Fahey went into the game saying, oh, Tavian St. Clair's gone. That's it. He's transferring. It's like, let's hold our horses just a little bit. I understand that that's probably real life. If this thing is done and settled and over with, and he is for sure going to be a depth quarterback in the third string, he's likely going to hit the portal when that time comes. But there could be some shuffling out of this as well. And just to see that, what you just illustrated, what happened after he throws that interception, that's being a good leader, even though you might not be that first or that second quarterback in the football game. And then when he got his opportunity to go in there, he makes a nice throw, mm-hmm. winds up hooking up with Chris Henry Jr. And we saw that hook up a lot in the spring game to get to CHJ, his first career touchdown catch. So that was pretty cool too. And I go back to that play. It's one of those plays, the Luke Fahey interception we're talking about, where at first glance you see that and you're saying, like, I'm always screaming, there should be another statistic in there that says not quarterback's fault. When it's an interception and we can see and look at it and know that it deflected right off of somebody's hands, popped up and was picked off, should be another little buy category right there. But that one did get deflected by a Ball State defender. So I do give a little bit of a slight pass to Chris Henry Jr.
17: It was a tough throw, and he was trying to fit it into a very narrow window. There were three guys in the vicinity.
10: Mm-hmm.
17: Now, he got it through there.
10: But I think we don't really give credit to how tricky that is as a receiver.
17: It's when a even tough play.
10: 2 feet in front of your face, if it's a bullet type of pass and the ball gets spun maybe even only an inch off its line and it's still hitting your hands and in front of your face, but it's just very difficult to try to track all that in real time. Ask any receiver how tough that is. And how about the fact that that was like a Ball State triangle? The ball wound up touching all three of the Ball State defenders. It hit off the first guy's hand, then it got deflected, then it got picked off by the other guy. It might have even gotten picked off by the second guy to touch it after it went around and came back to him. But either way, that was a tough play. But Fahey winds up, you know, throwing that nice pass to, who is it, Brock Boyd for his first career reception. It's like a nice 20-yarder or so on a deep slant there. He looked good. St. Clair looked good. Quarterback game, all in all, I mean, the way they threw the football was really good.
17: I was pleased with pretty much everything. Obviously, we can nitpick at things, just like the coaching staff is nitpicking at things today. That's their job.
10: I like to do that.
17: Well, yes, me too.
10: Yeah.
17: That's why we're here laboring on Labor Day.
10: Yes.
17: I like to nitpick.
10: We nitpick.
17: But that's the result that I expected. 56-3. Now, there was another team. They fancy themselves a competition for a Big Ten championship. I don't, but they do.
10: Big-time quarterback, right? One of the best we've ever seen?
17: In theory.
10: One of the best that they've ever had?
17: In theory.
10: Yeah, so they've said.
17: Michigan and Western Michigan, they didn't quite get the result they expected. We'll talk about that coming up in 2 minutes. Common Man and Timmy on The Fan.
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6: Crews are working on clearing out an earlier accident eastbound on East Broad that was over at McNaughton Road. And on eastbound I-70, only 2 lanes are open due to ongoing construction work between State Route 142 and Hilliard-Rome Road. Expect a few delays as you make your way through there. I'm Eddie Zellick, 497.1 The Fan Traffic.
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8: They refer to each other as stupid f***s, so they must get along.
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8: Mm-hmm. 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
17: Timmy, it was illustrated again for me on Saturday exactly why I'm not a football coach.
10: Yeah.
17: There are many reasons why. I don't have the temperament to do it. Now, Legend Bay, all right?
10: Oh, yeah.
17: Opening kickoff.
10: Yeah, we haven't talked about him yet.
17: Well,
10: but ooh-wee, is he a guy that can fly, though?
17: Legend Bay, opening kickoff, takes the ball out, shouldn't have done it.
10: Yeah.
17: Right? He knows it. Bad field position.
10: We go three and out.
17: All of that. Yeah. Yes, was not a good start.
10: Yeah. No, it was a bad start.
17: And so
10: bad
17: he runs back to the sideline, and of course, everybody's got some words for him, including Ryan Day. And I'm not a lip reader, but I think it had something to do with don't effing do that again. And so what does he do? The very next kick return that he has, he goes out there, and Brandon Innes is there saying, do not go anywhere, and he ignores that. Well, he thinks twice about it, sort of stutters, stops, and then starts again. See, me, if I were Ryan Day, I'd look right at Legend Bay and say, sit there for the rest of the game and don't talk to me. You're not moving. Take your helmet off.
10: You're suspended for the next game,
17: too. Take your helmet off. You're done. Sit there.
10: You know what I kind of like in that too? So like in Legend Bay's mind, he just wants that ball so bad. He wants to show everybody out here what you probably already have heard, but what I know, when I have the ball in my hands, I am as dangerous as anybody out there. You might think I'm some true freshman. I got to earn the stripes and all that stuff, but you watch. I don't care if anyone's blocking for me or not. I'm going to get this ball. I'm going to outrun all 11 guys. Well, quickly you realize it is much more of a team game than that, and you do need everybody's help, and you got to play within the structure, within the order. But he thinks that of himself. I get that. It's like if you fancy yourself kind of the kidder in the family. It's like I tell you like this. You're having fun with the wife on the couch, and you're being silly or whatever, end of the day, and you kind of go in there, and you're like, you know, poking a little bit, poking the bear, and you kind of go in, you're like, ooh, and you're like trying to poke her in the stomach or whatever and like giggling about it, and she's telling you to stop, like, get off of me, that's enough, stop. And then you go in for one more and you kind of make that noise, you're like, ah, boop, and just like poke right in the stomach. She's like, stop it right now. You just can't help yourself. You have to do it. Stop doing it. I have to be the way that I am.
17: You've been married to your wife for how long?
10: A long time.
17: Right.
10: Legend Bay's been here 5 minutes,
17: Legend
10: I know.
17: Legend Bay was doing that on the first date.
10: That's right.
17: All right, he's like, trying to poke on the first date. And that's where, as a head coach, I would have lost my mind. However, they have more patience than me. So they let him go back out there and run some offensive plays.
10: And how good it was.
17: What did we see?
10: How good it was.
17: Again, you have to talk about the skill that you're playing against. These are not the caliber of athlete that we're familiar with at Ohio State. But still, he's bebopping and scatting and juking. And we heard that comparison to Tyreek Hill. Ryan Day himself made that comparison.
10: He's a jitterbug, man.
17: And I think a lot of people saw it on that play.
10: People are throwing Reggie Bush's name out there when they see him play.
17: I think that's ridiculous. The ceiling is very high.
10: This guy's going to be very good. Like, and I think with what we've seen from him now as Buckeye Nation, I do think, well, I'm not saying like he goes right up to the top of the running back depth chart. That's not at all what I'm saying. But when you have a guy in your arsenal that has that kind of just raw basic skills of making people miss, the whole entire object here is to not get tackled, right? You can't block everybody on every play, so you need these guys that can just make people miss in space to take what would be a 5 or a 10 yard gain by a regular athlete out there Instead, it's a 50 to 60 yard touchdown. That's what a guy like Legend Bay can do. So I'm not putting a number on it. I don't know what that means. That's up for the coaches to decide. But I'm thinking somewhere in the lines of like five touches a game minimum, just to see, just so you're doing your due diligence in getting an athlete the ball in his hands. And I do mean against Texas next week. I do mean that. I mean that for the season. If you're going to be everything that you could be, winning your championships, winning the games you want to win, win a national championship, Legend Bay is going to have to make some plays for you throughout the way.
17: So they stuck with him. I would have murdered him on the sidelines dead.
10: I'm glad he's not.
17: They probably had
10: glad you weren't out there to do it.
17: The better idea. All right, Michigan and Western Michigan. We seen it. We know what happened. No need to rehash it. Give me your take on the situation, Timmy.
10: I think it's a bunch of BS is what it is. I don't think that the Big Ten made the right call here. And I know this now after reading from some others. And I read the comments from Mike Pereira, who everyone knows that name. And he's, you know, when he was done being an official, he's been in the booth for a decade or longer now. And he's saying like what the NFL would do when you have a clock discrepancy, you want to side with the ones that everybody can see, not the secretive clock. And I completely agree with that. I want to be going off of what players, coaches, and fans can actually see with their own eyes, not what's in some back room or in like the replay room only. You can show me that and whatever clock you were on. How can we not get that synced? There's so many problems with this, and for Western Michigan to have a game like that and to have it taken away, I know what I would do. Like, if I was a pollster, I would just operate under the assumption that Western Michigan won this game. I don't have to go by what just the end result is. If it's arbitrary, I can say that even Michigan playing down to their level is worthy of dropping a bunch of spots. Losing that game, worthy of dropping 10, 15 spots in the ranking? I'd just kick Michigan right out. I'd have Western Michigan maybe at 25 in my AP poll. People might say that that's nuts. I'm like, yeah, I saw them win the game. Saw them win the game and there were zeros on the clock there.
17: We'll talk about the actual ramifications of winning the game in a second, but to sort of follow up on what you were saying, from a logistics standpoint, you have the Big Ten Conference, right?
10: Mm-hmm.
17: Who is in charge of the officiating.
10: Right.
17: Right. The replay center.
10: Right.
17: These are two Big Ten teams playing in a Big Ten facility. It's not like they're on some sort of neutral site where they're not familiar with how things work. Maybe the clock operates differently, right? You are in Ann Arbor, in the big house, in a Big Ten facility, and you have Big Ten broadcasting partner, NBC, broadcasting the game.
10: It's so a whole Big Ten affair.
17: All of those things should connect the dots to where we have the same clock that you have in your secret room.
10: But
17: I don't understand that.
10: If you don't, you should side with what we all see, not the secretive one. Like, that's what I read from Mike Pereira. Like, I agree with that. That's what the tipping point should be if there is, like, some milliseconds that are off here. Sometimes, like, we see this with the play clock and how that works, too, where it looks like that clock hits zero, but, like, the ref is keeping, like, the time on the watch and lets it have the extra beat. We need to, like, we have so much technology right now. It makes no sense, like, how we can't be more on the same page with that. They want to, like, give us that feed. Well, they're going to do this on the Friday night games, right, where they're going to show us the replay.
17: That would have been helpful here.
10: But it wouldn't have done any better if they were showing us the mistake that they're about to make. It would just be more of a peek behind the curtain, like, oh, my God, I can't believe you're about to do this. That's not the same clock that we were looking
17: at. If you missed the story last week, for the Friday night Big Ten games this year, the Big Ten's going to have, like, an open communication so that we can, when we're watching on TV, we can see the communication between Replay Center and officials.
10: We get to hear it all, see it all.
17: We get to hear it and see it, which would have been interesting in this case. Wouldn't have changed anything, but I don't get it. To your point, it's 2026. All the technology that we have, got Hawkeye technology, we got first down technology, we got laser beams coming out of asses all over the place.
10: I mean, we have, I don't know if they're doing it in college football yet, but in the NFL, they're now doing the first down marker too, right?
17: What do we call that? They're not doing that in college football.
10: What are we calling that though in the NFL?
17: The virtual assist?
10: First down. Is that what that is, Teddy? Where you been at, Teddy?
14: Yeah, that's it.
17: He doesn't know.
10: Pizzazz.
14: I have no idea.
17: Oh, man, it's Labor Day. I'm laboring.
10: He's laboring over there. 41 minutes into the show.
14: I'll tell you Wednesday night.
17: What's Wednesday night?
14: The first game of the season.
17: Oh, that's right.
14: Then I get back into my NFL mode.
17: From a pure Michigan standpoint, all right, you played like garbage. That's not disputable. I love how Bryce Underwood, after the pass is caught.
10: Oh, big play, man.
17: Sort of has this moment where he's looking up at the crowd saying like, yeah, how you like me now? It's like, right. How do you like you now?
10: Yeah.
17: You suck. What do you get a pass because you threw a ball up in the air?
10: Yeah, no.
17: Oh, congratulations.
10: No, man, don't be an idiot.
17: He threw a ball up in the air. The previous throw was so bad, it was out of bounds.
10: Mike, he threw a long touchdown pass.
17: Yeah, all right.
10: He gets it in the stats now. He's a good quarterback now. He's
17: sucks.
10: A player.
17: Your offensive line sucks. I forgot how much I miss sad Michigan fan. And the camera people, they love it. They zoom right in on just the heartbroken, like, what are we doing? Head in the hands, Michigan fan. And for me, I love to see it. And how pathetic is it?
10: So
17: seriously,
10: pathetic.
17: How pathetic is it that you win on a Hail Mary that never should have happened against Western Michigan, and you got 80,000 people that are on that field acting like you just won the national championship? How pathetic. You want to know how pathetic that is? Steve Sarkisian talked about that during his press conference today. Texas head coach, getting ready for the Buckeyes.
10: Right.
17: And even he said, yeah, I'm really surprised they stormed the field there.
10: Yeah.
17: Yeah.
10: Yeah.
17: Because that's embarrassing as crap.
10: You just won an actual national championship. That was with a whole lot of cheating, right? And seems like you needed a little bit of help to win this one, too, against Western Michigan.
17: Your reaction
10: game should have been over.
17: As a fan base should have been a loud exhale, throwing your hands up at the team and then walking out. I better see better next week. Who they play next week? Oklahoma?
10: Yeah, that's right.
17: Good luck with all that.
10: Good luck. Good luck. Oh, by the way, you asked about Bryce Underwood. I'll tell you what his coach had to say about him today.
17: Ringing endorsement?
10: We'll see.
17: Common Man and Timmy on the Fan.
2: Fan traffic.
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6: Roadways are still clear at this time around town. No accidents, stalls, or other major problems that'll be slowing you down. And no delays either on I-70, both east and westbound from 71 over towards State Route 79. That'll take you under 25 minutes. I'm Eddie Zellick, 497.1, the Fan Traffic.
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8: The only show that can bring a dead queen back to life. This is Common Man and Timmy.
10: All right, so I just left off there saying, if you guys hadn't seen these comments from Kyle Whittingham from his weekly press conference, Michigan's head coach, you're coming off of that crazy win in parentheses and quotations over Western Michigan where they put a second back on the clock and you got the Hail Mary to be complete. You still can't let that Hail Mary get complete, by the way. Like, you gotta tackle
17: by the way, kudos to Western Michigan. They made no excuses.
10: No.
17: You know, I wouldn't have been able to control my emotions. That's why I would not be a good football coach. Because I would be in that post-game press conference. What's the dude's name? The Western Michigan head coach?
10: Lance. I kept thinking Lance Leopold. Moore, the old Saints receiver. Lance Taylor.
17: Whatever.
10: Lance Taylor's
17: I'd
10: name.
17: Be sitting yeah. at that press conference, ranting and raving about conspiracies and talking about the government and all sorts of things. I'd go nuts.
10: We know any Michigan coach would. We know what Jim Harbaugh would do in a situation like that. He couldn't get over the spot for JT Barrett, which to all of us, it looked like... He made it by an inch. It was at least close.
17: But to Lance Armstrong's point, after the game, he said, look, we just didn't do a good enough job at the end defending that play. It's not on the officials. It's on us.
10: But if I'm Sir Lancelot, you have to just tackle him in the field. Interfere the ever-living you-know-what out of him. It's a 15-yard penalty. It's not a spot foul in college football.
17: Right.
10: Take the penalty. You shouldn't let him, you know, undercut you like that and go untouched at the five so he can go up and high point it and then fall backwards in. And you're all undersized back there, too. You cannot let something like that happen. But as, you know, we're talking about here, you've got the big NIL dollars for Bryce Underwood. We even heard former Utah players. I think it was Eric Weddle, who was the star for Whittingham way back when and had a brilliant NFL career. A lot of people respect that guy, what he did from the safety position. He was there in camp, and he was on a podcast earlier this offseason, right, and said,
1: I don't know what everybody thinks they're seeing with Bryce Underwood, but they might have to be ready to pivot to the next guy at some point here. He cannot throw. And you're seeing it with Bryce Underwood. He can't break down a defense. He can't make a decision, a wise decision. And then when he has to tuck it and run, he can't protect the football in a critical spot. So Kyle Whittingham is what he said when he's asked about it. He's our quarterback right now.
17: Right now and it's not the key.
1: And it's not something that's infinite. At some point, we've got to turn a corner and we got to see improvement, as we do with a lot of stuff. You got to see improvement out of the coaches. So it's not just on Bryce, and it's not just Bryce's job that is not absolutely set in concrete. You got to perform week in and week out and become somebody that is playing at a level we can win with. So you're talking about a coach that's been with this guy now for one official game, and we know about the fanfare. We know about the price tag on him, and you can tell even from afar he was already probably curious about what this guy's ceiling could be. And you know CJ Carr and what he's capable of doing. We saw him play for Notre Dame last night, and they got the

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1: Let's go.
2: Here they come. They rush four. Underwood back to pass, standing at the 40. Here's this one up. Short of the goal line. It's batted around, and it is caught for a touchdown. Touchdown on the final play of the game. And Michigan wins it on a Hail Mary with 1 second left in the game. Unbelievable. Final score, Michigan 13, Western Michigan 12.
0: Just the sheer devastation that you can hear in that voice. And really, I'm sitting there on the couch and I'm watching it. Kristen had gone up to bed because God forbid she actually stays up to conclude something with me. She was enjoying the game. We were watching it together, enjoying the sad-faced Michigan fans. He's like, all right, I'm going to bed. Don't you want to stick around for the end of this game?
3: No. Bye.
0: So she goes.
1: When did she do that? At 9-7 Western Michigan?
0: Whatever 10:30
1: before
0: was.
1: They got the field goal or the turnover at the end?
0: 10:30 is her bedtime.
1: Oh, my God.
0: I'm just saying. I don't care what's going on.
1: Well, Sarah was asleep, but to her credit, she also wasn't watching it in the first place with me. And I didn't go to that game until late in the fourth when it was still 9-7. I'm like, oh, well, okay. I thought Michigan might like pour a couple touchdowns on early fourth quarter and put that thing away. But when it wasn't, I
0: think everybody
1: went back
0: expected
1: to it.
0: That. I expected that because as well as Western Michigan played that game, they're settling for field goals.
1: How about that goal kicker? One of them he made was from 52.
0: Oh, by the way,
1: guy.
0: Speaking of that, man, can you please explain to me, someone, explain to me how like the Ball State kid, I don't know his name, Joey Angus, whatever his name is. Colonel Angus. He goes out there and just pops like a 54-yarder like it's no big deal.
1: Right. Like he's popping a pill.
0: Western Michigan kicker like, boop.
1: Yeah.
0: And why can't we find a damn kicker?
1: Drilling them. Just drilling them.
0: Who are these guys? Why can't we find it? Now, we may have a guy this year. Who the hell knows?
1: Now. We brought the guy in. Where did we bring this guy in from?
0: But for years.
1: Baylor, something like that.
0: We've been searching for a guy. Uh-huh. Really since Nuge to be really consistent.
1: Yeah.
0: You know? But they're in the MAC. Let's go steal one.
1: Please. I think the kicking is going to be really important this Saturday. It's going to be crucial.
0: We are better than last year.
1: We might need like a 51 yarder, God forbid.
0: Let's take a look at the happenings in the Big Ten from the weekend coming up next. Common Man and Timmy on the Fan.
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6: Overall, roadways around town are still clear at this time. No accident stalls or other major problems that will be slowing you down. Keep an eye out, though, for some long-term construction work along westbound I-70. The left two lanes are closed off between Hilliard-Rome Road and State Route 142. Expect possible delays as well. I'm Eddie Zellick, 497.1, The Fan Traffic.
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12: Good afternoon. I'm Jacob Reimer. Some midday baseball for the Guardians. Cleveland is in Baltimore taking on the Orioles. The Guardians currently trail 6-1 heading to the top of the eighth inning. Cleveland entered today's game with the last wild card spot in the American League and 2.5 games back of the White Sox in the AL Central. As for Cincinnati, the Reds head out west to begin the series with the Dodgers tonight. Chase Burns will start on the mound for the Redlegs. First pitch from LA is at 9:10. In college football, week one concludes tonight with Florida State hosting 19th ranked SMU in an ACC clash. Kickoff is at 7:30. Top-ranked Ohio State will head to Texas on Saturday to take on the 5th-ranked Longhorns. 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
1: 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Podcast is brought to you by our friends, Care Heating and Cooling. What was I going to say? I had something to say to you.
2: I don't know.
1: Oh, what were you going to say? I made, and I've given this recipe out before, but it's been the first time in a while that I've made them because Samantha's had the braces on and it's a toffee product and it's very sticky. And I felt rude making these cookies when my daughter couldn't eat any. But I made my famous chocolate chip cookies this weekend.
2: Oh my God.
1: With the toffee and a little sea salt on top.
2: You didn't.
1: I had forgotten. I forgot how wonderful they were.
2: Be careful if you throw that out there. The email inbox is going to get flooded.
1: Well, you know, it's you know what? Too bad.
2: And you're going to have to respond.
1: I already did.
2: Okay.
1: I gave people the recipe.
2: So you're not doing it this time.
1: No, I've done it.
2: All right.
1: Contact someone else who got the recipe the first time. They'll give it to you.
2: If you just email, then I'm going to see it there, and I'm not going to be able to just reply to 7,000 emails. Given the recipe, I didn't have to give that many people my mac and cheese recipe. It was only like 100 people or so.
1: No joke. I actually made a list, a physical list for my wife about why I'm the greatest man in the world.
2: And that was on the list.
1: And these cookies were on the list.
2: Yeah. When did you make this list?
1: It's
2: a long time ago?
1: About a year ago. Point by point.
2: It was that deep into the marriage?
1: Yeah. Point by point.
2: You put together a list of what makes me the greatest.
1: Would you like to hear the list?
2: I would
1: she'll kill me on this.
2: I'd like to hear a couple of the bullet points
1: on
2: this list.
1: I'm going to give you, it's in my notes app on my phone. Let me get the list for you. All right. It's just called Why Michael is the Perfect Man. Okay? I'm going to go point by point.
2: He's holding it up there.
1: You ready?
2: He's got all the content.
1: Point by point. Number one, handsome. Mm-hmm. Number two, always smells good. Mm-hmm. Number three, good cook.
2: Yep.
1: Number four, keeps a clean house.
2: Yep.
1: Number five, excellent decorating style.
2: Yeah. That's the top five right there.
1: That's the top five.
2: The top five.
1: There's many more.
2: All have to do with superficial things or being clean. Not one has broached the personality.
1: All right, we're getting there.
2: The kindness.
1: This isn't ranked.
2: Or the humor.
1: This isn't ranked.
2: That wasn't number one?
1: No, these are just bullet points.
2: Okay.
1: These are just bullet points now. All right, the next one is makes money.
2: Mm-hmm.
1: All right. Funny.
2: There we go. Number seven.
1: Self-aware. You tell me if you disagree with any of these.
2: Not yet.
1: Teddy, you too. You know me more than anybody. Silly, which I think is an excellent quality and overlooked, really.
2: Silliness is key.
1: Now, this one I'm going to get crap for from her, but I'm very proud of it. But she's going to get mad that I shared it with you. I actually wrote down on here, understands the art of the female orgasm. I know what I'm doing.
2: Now, is that still the case?
1: Yes, it is.
2: After.
1: Yes, it is.
2: Things can often change.
1: Next up, makes the best chocolate chip cookies in the world.
2: Yeah.
1: That's where that comes in. Dresses up well. Gives great and frequent hugs, self-deprecating, supportive, excellent taste in music, good teeth, haven't vomited since 1997, which I'm very proud of. I talk about that on the air.
2: You put that on the list?
1: Yes, because it shows that I'm strong-willed.
2: or your stomach is strong.
1: Loving father. Deep thinker.
2: Loving father's like the 26th thing that you just, oh yeah, that's right. The dad that I am to Samantha. I'll throw that onto the list.
1: Deep thinker. Doesn't golf.
2: Doesn't golf.
1: Uh-huh.
2: That to me is your greatest flaw.
1: To you?
2: Yeah.
1: Not to her.
2: Yeah.
1: And the last one on here.
2: No friend to get out there and swing it with.
1: The last one on here, disease free.
2: Yeah.
1: I think it's a hell of a list.
2: It's a good
1: Teddy,
2: list.
1: You'd marry me based on that list, wouldn't you?
3: Yeah, I think so, yeah. Absolutely.
1: I mean, when my wife croaks and I'm looking for the second Mrs. Common Man, I'm going to read her that list. I'm going to read all the potential matches.
2: And now,
1: that list.
2: On top of being handsome, now you can put thin, strong, You know, you'll be able to like add some things to the list that, since last year.
1: No, I just think that goes hand in hand with handsome.
2: Healthy.
1: We don't have to get into the specifics.
2: Disease-free, healthy.
1: Disease-free.
2: Good hair, right?
1: Ish.
2: Yeah.
1: Yeah.
2: Good hair.
1: Not bad.
2: Can grow a somewhat level beard that...
1: These are all things that you want to be, isn't it, Timmy?
2: I'd like
1: your list would be like two bullet points.
2: Oh, give me a break. Give me a break.
1: To make a good smash burger on the Traeger.
2: It's on the Blackstone.
1: Blackstone, that's
2: smash
1: right.
2: Smash burger on the Blackstone. I'd need an entire like black marble journal to fit in all of my details. Yeah, right. Because I'd be writing pretty big.
1: Uh-huh. Yeah, pretty big font.
2: One letter on each page.
1: All right, Big Ten from the weekend. We had matchups on Friday night. USC hosting Fresno State. You know, USC did what they were supposed to do. They win the game 39-0. The attendance, by the way, was 53,000. You know, up from that announced 51,000, which really wasn't 51,000. It was 7,000. But actually 50,000 people showed up this past week. Congratulations to them.
2: Good for them.
1: Purdue beats Indiana State 44-19. Michigan State had a little bit of a problem. Seems like a recurring theme for the Michigan football programs. They beat Toledo 30-20. Certainly didn't look good doing it.
2: No, that was a game all the way to the end, wasn't it?
1: Yeah. Buckeyes, of course, 56-3 over Ball State. Oregon had some problems with Boise State, 34-27. Now, Boise State came into that game, Timmy, not as a ranked team. So
2: but
1: I think
2: they're still a program.
1: I understand. They're a program.
2: They are.
1: Yes.
2: No, they are.
1: And watching that game, you know, sometimes you watch the game, you're like, oh, well, the game was close because the better team made a lot of mistakes and the other team isn't very good, but they took advantage of the mistakes. I think that Boise State's a pretty damn good team.
2: I think they're a good football team.
1: I think they're going to win a lot of games this year based on what I saw on Saturday.
2: And what did they do last year? I think they were a 9 or a 10-win team that won their conference and went on to a bowl game. And wasn't it a year before that they were in the college football playoff? And the guy that took over for them as head coach, he's been around. He's been climbing the ladder within the coaching staff, I think, since 2017. So their head coach, it's not like he just came from a different spot and took over there. But like I said, like they're a name. They're a stature that means something. And then their quarterback, what was this, like Maddox Madsen or whatever? That dude's a gamer. He reminds me a little bit of that dude that was at Utah for like 17 years that looks like a shorter version of Dave Grohl. Remember the dude?
1: the
2: long-haired guy that Kyle Whittingham knows him well. He's probably on the Michigan staff right now. But he just, you could tell that guy was down for that game and that they would keep him close. They lost that game to Oregon last time they played it on a last-second field goal. Like they were in it. Now, I don't know what it would take for Oregon to return the trip. What, does Boise State have to go there every time? Is that just part of the deal here? They should go back and play on the blue turf. 2-for-1 type of deal. They've earned it.
1: Indiana beats North Texas 52-16. Did you see Josh Hoover's bloody face?
2: Did I see it?
1: Oh, my God.
2: That's a football player, man.
1: I want to hate this program. I really do. Sig says things,
2: man.
1: And I find myself sort of shaking my head and chuckling with laughter. And
2: did
1: then
2: you see his face?
1: Quarterback looks like Andrew W.K. just punched himself in the face on the front of the album cover.
2: That's another good one.
1: My God. I love it.
2: When it's time to party, we will party hard. No, but the look on Cignetti, I don't know why this is anything new now, because it's just the hands on his hip. He's doing the State Farm commercials now, playing off of that. But when that like banner came down and it's just him doing the same like side, I was like, what? Are you mad? Like,
1: yes, he's mad.
2: Is this
1: because it's a new season now?
2: 2025.
1: He doesn't want to celebrate that crap.
2: National champions.
1: He's got a football game to win, damn it.
2: Did it actually say 2026 national champs on their board or 2025? I can't remember what I saw that say. Like, I would assume, like, you got to go by what, like, last football season is. But Hoover making that play, having his helmet ripped all the way across his face, and then still throwing a touchdown pass on that drive, snapping, clapping for the snap of the ball with blood just pouring out of the bridge of his nose.
1: Love it.
2: That was like NFL films. It was like Dick Butkus with the big, like, tarp over his shoulders with the bloody like knuckles. It was so beautiful.
1: All right, more Big Ten action we'll break down for you. And by breakdown, I mean look at the scores
2: and give say things.
1: Fairly superficial comments. Common Man and Timmy on the Fan.
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5: Roadways overall still clear around town. No accidents or other problems. Traffic flowing freely as well on the north side. 71 north and south from I-70 to Polaris Parkway under 15 minutes. And on the south side, 71, no delays north or south either. I'm Eddie Zellick, 497.1 The Fan Traffic.
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1: Common Man here with Jason Barlow from Sell for 1%. 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
7: Well, now the temperatures start to warm back up across central Ohio, but tonight, clear skies down to 63. Tuesday, sunny and 86. Wednesday, it's back to 90 degrees. A lot of sunshine. Clouds come in late. Rain chances late. Thursday looks quite wet with an 80% chance of rain. That is your 97.1 The Fan weather forecast. I'm 10 Weather Impact Chief Meteorologist Chris Tomer.
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13: A show with copious amounts of fart sounds. Emphasis on copious.
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13: This is Man and Timmy.
1: This dumb show brought to you by the Hinder Motor Company. We're looking at the Big Ten scores from the weekend.
2: We're looking at Big Ten scores. And before we go back into those, I just was thinking of another, like, couple of bullet points to add to your list about what makes you a great man.
1: Oh, if you missed last segment.
2: Yeah, just last segment he did this. He had, like, 25 bullet points that he had gave this to his wife for their anniversary, I'm sure, last year.
1: It's a list that I made great. For her to consult. That's what it was made for. When she gets upset with me about random stuff or little stuff, she goes back and she reads this list. It's all the bullet points about what makes me a great husband.
2: Remind yourself. Right.
1: Exactly. And right, sometimes she does have to take the list out and look at it.
2: Take this little PDF file, or I'm sure you've probably got it framed and matted under Lord Beavacqueef in the basement.
1: There is a laminated copy.
2: There's not.
1: There is. There is a laminated copy that I printed out and gave to her.
2: I want to see the lamp.
1: Consult. And there have
2: There
1: have been several times, by the way, where she'll get upset with me about something, and all I will say to her is, consult the list. She doesn't think that's very funny.
2: Well, I thought
1: I do.
2: I thought you could add, and maybe this one can lean either way, but I would say great farter. You like to say that you were clean and always smell good. But you do always, like, kind of do, like, the like the air horn,
1: Timmy,
2: or the
1: I'm
2: truck
1: trying to
2: horn.
1: Make, I'm trying to make a serious list here. Mm-hmm. All right.
2: By the way,
1: I'm a much better belcher than I'm a farter.
2: Oh, you think you're better at belching?
1: Yeah.
2: I mean, I know you belch more around the office, but I just assume that that's because we have, you know, we try to be just a tiny bit gross and filthy. We don't just go around farting all over the place here
1: at
2: work.
1: I exclusively switch to carbonated water, like the San Pellegrinos and stuff like that. The belching has just been next level.
2: Well, I was going to say that healthy eater.
1: Now.
2: Yeah.
1: When I made the list.
2: Not really when you made the list.
1: No.
2: So in the update, healthy eater, solid ping pong player.
1: She doesn't care about that.
2: I don't care if she cares or not. That's a solid attribute as a human being.
1: I think you're making a list for yourself now.
2: These are things that she should care about. You're making a list about things that are great about you. It's not up for you to, like, debate them of why they're important or so, because it makes you a well-rounded individual that you can have some good, like, side-to-side agility. That's another one. You know, like, I wouldn't say that you're fast right now.
1: How about
2: but
1: this?
2: You're mobile. You're mobile.
1: Have the desire to murder every day, but don't.
2: Right. Yeah.
1: That takes restraint.
2: Right.
1: Right. Right. There's a lot of people I encounter on a daily basis. Just today, I'm in the Kroger parking lot. Somebody's taken up like three spaces because they're parking diagonally because, God forbid, they actually park in a regular space like a normal person.
2: Yeah, that's another one. I would say good at friendly interchanges, or how would I say that? Banter? Good at friendly banter. Because it's like we always say, even though you might not want to do it, we are living in a society, and it's nice to simply fake it for 5 or 10 seconds. And we had a nice little interchange with a 10 TV producer this afternoon. It was lovely. Absolutely lovely.
1: He probably didn't care if we lived or died, but still, and we don't care if he lives or die, spot.
2: Did a little hello. How
1: we
2: are you doing?
1: Had a nice little hey. How you doing?
2: Have a great show.
1: Working on the Labor Day. All right.
2: Yeah.
1: Have fun. Go over labor over there. Yeah. Hey, good job. And he probably went over there and said those phonies. And then we looked at each other and said that phony. But it doesn't matter.
2: Doesn't matter.
1: We did it.
2: We did it.
1: We interacted like human beings. That's all I ask.
2: Here's another one that makes you a certain type of person. Likes Chicago sports. That's a tough thing to do. You still
1: That's
2: like it?
1: That's on my list of why?
2: Yeah. Yeah, I think that makes you into a... You talked about restraint. You're able to take a beating. You're able to take a lot of pain and suffering.
1: Mm-hmm.
2: But you keep doing it anyway. Why? Because it's what you do. You were born into it.
1: How about this?
2: And you're still going to do it.
1: Held the same job for 23 years.
2: Yeah.
1: Who, in our business?
2: That goes into like what you said, makes money.
1: No.
2: Holds
1: different, though.
2: Holds a job.
1: Because there are a lot of people that make money that have to bounce around from city to city in order to make that money. I've kept us stable and in place for 23 years.
2: I would also say wears great T-shirts. Your T-shirt game is very nice right now.
1: And
2: the belching. There's the belching.
1: Teddy, anything I should add to the list?
3: Loves the 90s music.
1: I said has good taste in music.
2: Good taste in music.
3: I went specific.
2: Pay attention to the list,
3: for me,
2: Teddy.
3: Well, I don't care about all of it. It's some that I don't care for that he likes, you know.
2: So he's got the collective soul. Speaking of the music, he's got the collective soul, like yellow T-shirt on today. He's
3: like
2: got
3: that.
2: The STP shirt that he's worn recently. He's had some good shirts here. In recent weeks.
1: We got the Alice in Chains just for you.
2: You did wear an Alice in Chains last week.
1: Mm-hmm.
2: I love that one. Anything that reminds me of that MTV Unplugged album.
1: All right, Big Ten scores. Penn State beats Marshall 45-0.
2: I mean, you can't hate that in a first game.
1: No, they did exactly what they were supposed to do. Iowa beats Northern Illinois 40-0. Nebraska beats the Ohio Bobcats 49-21. I just saw, by the way, we're back there in the office and on the TV, we have Big Ten Network, and a lot of the Big Ten coaches have their weekly press conference today. Ryan Day will do his tomorrow. We'll, of course, carry it for you noon right here on The Fan. But I saw Matt Rhule doing his media availability today, and he's lost a little bit of weight. So he looks like Mark Ruffalo playing Matt Rhule in a movie. I can't get that out of my head now.
2: Can he turn into the Hulk or anything cool like that?
1: No.
2: Well, then that's too bad.
1: Maryland beats Hampton 62-0. Don't believe anything you ever see from Maryland.
2: Is this the first half of another Maryland season? Maryland does have a home game against Virginia Tech coming up in 12 days. They play on the road at UConn. Don't screw that up. And then they have Virginia Tech at home before grabbing UCLA here. UCLA, they beat Cal 45-24. Did you catch any of that game? That one was close. And then the Bruins just sort of whitewashed them late in the game, scored three touchdowns and won. I know there's a lot of people that are excited about anybody, and why shouldn't you be? That comes from that Kurt Cignetti cloth. I mean, Bob Chesney took over the James Madison program right after Sigs left, and he had a couple of really nice seasons there too.
1: Northwestern beats South Dakota State 34-18. That was still at their little makeshift stadium.
2: They haven't switched over yet.
1: No, it's not ready yet.
2: They got to get a few more games under their belt before they make the move.
1: We had games yesterday. Wisconsin and Notre Dame over at Lambeau. Notre Dame sort of pulled away at the end. It's just too much talent on that Notre Dame team. Wisconsin held tough for a little while. 41-13 was the final score.
2: Yeah, they did. They played well. It looked like it was trying to get back to what we've always known as Wisconsin football in the first half, where they're just tough and physical and keeping the scores low and staying in a football game, being competitive. But then Irish just took charge. Carr looked really good in the second half.
1: From a talent standpoint, Wisconsin's not there. They're not on par with probably where they should be at this point in Luke Fickell's tenure. At some point during the broadcast last night, I'm watching it, they're showing a graphic about all the starting quarterback injuries that Wisconsin's had over the last 5 years or so. And while that is true, they've had a lot of starting quarterback injuries, and a lot of people say, oh, that's why I haven't been very good. But then you look at the names of those quarterbacks, which no one's talking about, is that they all suck. It's not like, oh, Drew Brees went out with an injury, and that's why we sucked, because he was one of the best quarterbacks in college football. No, all of those guys on that list, yes, they got hurt. Yes, it was probably a pain in the ass to deal with that during the season, but they were all bad.
3: So we go to the next week, and which games are you excited for beyond Texas? If you look, I'm looking at the list for next week.
1: I haven't looked at next week.
3: Maryland, UConn. Really, all that I see that's worth a damn in the Big Ten is Oklahoma and Michigan. We know Indiana's not playing anybody. They got Howard. Utah State is on the road at Washington. The Duke-Illinois game, I feel like they've played a couple of times here in recent years, so they're doing that one again. Oh, you got the Cy-Hawk. You got Iowa State and Iowa. That's going to be the NBC game coming up this Saturday night.
1: That'll be a nice 7-6 matchup.
3: At 7:30. But what, I mean, we were talking about this too. At least we got Ohio State, Texas coming up this week. But week one, you just didn't have a whole lot of pizzazz, you know?
1: I think that college football does this wrong. And I know that there's no real centralized governing body in charge of matchups and schedules. And there will be at some point. I'm convinced of that. When that's going to be, I have no idea, but we live in college football land, right? So to us, it's the be-all, end-all. But nationally, there are still lots of pockets in this country that couldn't care less about what's going on with college football. They are professional markets. That's what they care about. You know, case in point, you got the best viewed college football games of the year at about 11 million people, right?
3: Yeah.
1: Which for an NFL Sunday is nothing.
3: Absolutely.
1: Absolutely, yeah. Nothing.
3: You're getting the AFC NFC championship ratings now, not even the Super Bowl, are going up
1: 35
3: close to
1: million.
3: Like 60.
1: Was it that
3: they're
1: much?
3: They're probably getting,
1: yeah, you're right.
3: 50, and they're probably going to approach 60 million now.
1: So you had this week all to yourself where you could have made a statement. You put your best games forward and try and suck some new eyeballs in where they get hooked on the product, and all of a sudden they become college football fans, or at least college football observers, where they didn't pay attention before. Instead, you got to just like cross your fingers and hope that a game like Michigan and Western Michigan,
3: yeah, and you
1: happens.
3: can't count that, because that's supposed to be a drilling.
1: Or you had
3: not supposed to be that way.
1: You had Ole Miss and
3: Louisville.
1: Yeah. That's fine, but again, those aren't epic matchups that are really going to move the meter. I don't know why you had the weekend to yourself. You had Saturday, you had Sunday, and you have tonight. Why you're just not putting your best foot forward and packing as many great matchups. Ohio State and Texas should be this week. Should have been this week.
3: I know, and you want to say, like, this is up for the universities to try to do this themselves. Well,
1: it shouldn't be.
3: If they're not going to do it, then we need to come up with a better system where we get more good on good, and we do it right from the start. We've been saying this for a long time now, you and me. If we're going to keep expanding the playoff, then there's no reason why we have to still see FCS schools playing teams that could be playing for a national championship when it's all said and done. Let's start the season week one and play stuff that matters.
1: People are stupid. I'm going to give you more evidence coming up in 2 minutes. Common Man and Timmy on the Fan.
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20: Starting to have a few more issues pop up on the roadways, including an accident on Dublin-Granville Road that's over at Maple Canyon Avenue. Two accidents on Livingston, the first one at Barnett Road, the other at No Bixby. And on Hayden Run Road, there's also an accident at Edwards Farms Road. That one is east of 270. I'm Eddie Zellick, 497.1, the Fan Traffic.
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1: We got Foodgasm coming up at 4:46, a special edition of Labor Day Mikey Time at 5 o'clock. 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
2: Wednesday,
3: that,
2: yes.
3: That is a dirty job.
1: Jason's beef with our guy Jason Stark at 5:30. People are stupid. I can't figure out how we just keep making the same mistakes over and over again. They had a volleyball game scheduled yesterday at Wrigley Field. Mm-hmm. Okay?
2: Yep.
1: Wrigley Field, if you've forgotten, is outside. And
2: it's a baseball stadium.
1: We haven't had a ton of luck with these events that have like polished parquet floors out in the elements. We've seen games that have been canceled, games that were scheduled outside, games that were scheduled on aircraft carriers, whatever, because there is moisture out there. And so they played 3 points of this Nebraska and Missouri game. Slipping and sliding all over the place. There's moisture on the court. They tried everything. They're wiping it down. That didn't work. They pulled the decals off of the court to think that would help with slippage. That didn't work.
3: I just love how you've got every able-bodied person out there grabbing a towel, trying to wipe condensation off. It's futile. Like, stop doing it. That's not going to do anything. There's just going to be more where that came from.
1: Meteorologist Marshall Shepard, who was at the event, explained that the condensation was likely due to cool air temperatures in the area, coupled with the stadium's location near Lake Michigan.
2: Gee, yes, do you think so?
1: It's only been at Lake Michigan for about 120 years. It's not like it grew legs and went somewhere you weren't expecting. Yes, it's September in Chicago. Cool by the lake.
2: It's almost like this reminded me of the Buckeye men's basketball game. You mentioned aircraft carrier. I think that one was on the aircraft carrier. It was in Charleston, South Carolina. Doesn't seem to be a great part of the
1: humid.
2: Country.
1: Yeah, you're in the south on the ocean.
2: The southeastern humidity on the water to put a slick hardwood floor. If you're going to do it, why don't you literally just play it on blacktop? Play it on a surface that's meant to be outside.
1: Why do we keep doing this,
2: Go
1: though?
2: Up to Rucker Park if you want to play some kind of fun outdoor basketball game, but stop forcing this. What is it going to be like at the tennis courts here next month? We're playing at the tennis courts.
1: Oh, that's right. It's the exhibition between us.
2: Get Ohio
1: and
2: State, Cincy, and Dayton Xavier, right? Yeah.
1: They're doing that in the middle of the day.
2: Battle for Ohio? Yeah, I think the Buckeye game is at 3 in the P.
1: Well, I'm not running that crap.
2: It'll be over there.
1: Over where?
2: On AM.
1: Well, fine. Then go tune into the AM. But you're not yanking me off the air for an exhibition game on some damn tennis courts.
2: They're not going to
1: tell
2: yank.
1: You that. Right, Teddy?
2: I don't want to yank you off.
1: I got standards here.
3: That's right. Come on.
1: Don't yank me off. No. I'll yank you off.
3: Not Rothman and Ice.
2: Retool. I'll retool you.
3: I'm kidding.
1: Teddy said it. No. Hey, Michael Irvin doesn't see what the big deal is with 49ers owner Jed York being busted for prostitution in a trailer park. He says, you know, we all got needs. Man got divorced 5 months ago or so, and, you know, it's a victimless crime, except for
2: when it's not, and
1: poor women
2: people who are sold just being into slavery,
1: abused by their pimps and hooked on drugs and all that. But hey, man.
2: Other than that, he didn't know that it's actually like when you watch the movie Taken. All right. I guess his experiences have been a little bit different.
1: Look,
2: like out in Nevada.
1: We all do have needs. I have needs. I'm a man. I have needs, and there have been plenty of times where my needs have not been fulfilled, despite the list that I give my wife.
2: I want this conversation to stop.
1: But most of us combing for poon at the trailer park in East Palestine. What the hell are we doing?
2: Are you making this an East Palestine thing now?
1: I'm just saying, what the hell are we doing? It's our trailer park anywhere.
2: It could be a lovely place.
1: Excuse me, Bertha, can you take your teeth out? Oh, that's not a problem.
2: You go there for the value, okay?
1: Yeah, because when you're a billionaire, you own an NFL team, you're concerned with the value. You're clipping coupons. Actually, in today's paper, I got a coupon for a free 69. Here you go.
2: Look, not all of us can shop at Marshall Fields. Sometimes we have to go to Big Lots, okay?
1: Michael Irvin says, who among us? He says, by the way, if you're going out on a date and you're paying for a girl's dinner, it's the same thing as paying for sex. That's what he said, not me.
2: Hey, you're paying, right?
1: So you know what? Next time you go on a first date, maybe you're single out there, you're searching for Mrs. Right. You go out on a date, take her to O'Charlie's, wherever you like. Then at the table, you unzip.
2: Take her to O'Charlie's.
1: You know, you say, oh, one of the free rolls dropped on the floor. Can you pick it up for me? I'm paying for this. I'm entitled. Michael Irvin.
2: What is
1: words
2: it?
1: To live by.
2: What? Speaking of, you got Michael Irvin. You've been following the other story, this weird story with the swindler, the fake 49ers receiver swindler. You've been reading into that?
1: No.
2: Teddy, have you heard of this dude? His name's name's Dejon Love.
1: Yeah.
2: It's an infamous story now. And people in the football community can't really wrap their minds around how this dude came to be. I just heard like an Oakland A's outfielder also saying how like someone in their clubhouse pretended to be him and then like used, I forget which A's outfielder I was just reading this from, but like apparently the clubhouse worker tried to pick up some women after the game. They thought like he was a player for the A's and he was like, yeah, it's me. And like he came to find out later that like he had some stuff with these ladies and like he was bragging about it. And the player was like, that is not okay. Like,
1: you're pretending to be me.
2: That should be me that gets to pick up women.
1: With bar flies in East Palestine.
2: You can't do that. This 49ers dude, he scammed 26 women. And this is the problem. It's not just as if he did that wrong thing and said, oh, you know, my name's Brandon Ayuk. I'm a star 49er, even though he's been cut and sucks. No one wants that guy anymore. Pick whatever Niners receiver. And then, you know, pick up some ladies, have a good time, and then they don't realize it. It's like slipping Jimmy in Better Call Saul. He tells the chicks that he's Kevin Costner, and then they wake up the next day, they realize, you're not Kevin Costner. He's like, I was last night. And they're like, yuck, and they leave. He's not only doing that, he scammed them out of $1.3 million. That's kind of the thing. He's stealing money from them, pretending to be some rich athlete and that he has like investments they can get him into. Terrell Owens basically said, I don't see the big deal.
1: No harm, no foul.
2: What
1: are you going to do?
2: There's a lot of people that are doing a hell of a lot worse. That was his thing. I'm shocked. So many other people have done far worse things than him, and he's getting the headlines for scamming some women out of $1.3 million.
1: I don't understand that line of thinking. It's like, yeah, there are a lot of people who have done worse things. Does that mean we don't punish the people unless it's, you know, like, Jeffrey Dahmer level?
2: Right.
1: Because even if you go out and kill someone, it's like, well, at least I didn't have sex with them and eat them. Yes. Like this guy over here, he's done worse.
2: Well, that's real bad crime. Yours still is. T.O. did throw, like, Brett. He did use that opportunity to throw Brett Favre under the bus, and by all means, go right ahead, you know?
1: Yes, that's right.
2: Like, yeah, no,
1: he
2: you're not.
1: He stole from welfare recipients.
2: Yeah, that's really bad.
1: It is
2: really
1: bad. Then threatened to sue people. when they dared point that out. You know what I saw this morning, by the way?
2: What do you see?
1: Just a different world out there, man. So there's a news anchor, like a television news anchor in Egypt, a female news anchor, like they're Diane Sawyer, whatever it is.
2: Okay.
1: She apparently was involved in some sort of drug ring in Egypt.
2: Guilty?
1: Guilty.
2: Okay.
1: Found her guilty. The sentence was death by hanging.
2: Wow.
1: All right, so I want you to picture, like, yeah, you know, like Diane Sawyer gets busted and she's hung for her crimes. But what made me chuckle a little
2: death
1: bit.
2: Death by hanging, like in the town square? Is it like the olden days there where people show up and eat popcorn?
1: I don't know. They may throw tomatoes at you. I have no idea.
2: Jeez.
1: But it says death by hanging and she was fined the equivalent of $9,800. Well, what happens if she doesn't pay the fine?
2: They're going to kill her anyway?
1: I'm just like,
2: they're going to make her work it off first and then
1: you
2: hang
1: pay it. That fine.
6: No. What are you going to do?
1: Well, we're going to kill you.
6: You're going to do that anyway.
2: No, you're going to bang license plates.
1: Oh, I didn't know where we were going. You're going to bang Jed York until
2: until you pay it off, pal. And then, only then, will we hang you with a rusty rope.
1: Well, she
2: like it's the 1920s.
1: She was sentenced to a public execution. She's been humiliated, but you also must pay this $9,800 fine.
2: Man, so like, what was it again? Like drug trafficking, like hardcore
1: something.
2: Reminds me of Brokedown Palace. You remember the movie with Claire Danes when they're traveling through like Vietnam or somewhere in the Southeast, and their like laws are just wildly stricter. And
1: yeah, you gotta know what you're doing.
2: They get caught. I think it's planted on them. I don't remember the movie like vividly, but the drugs get planted on them. They basically just get thrown away into the roughest, toughest, like red Chinese looking prison that you've ever seen.
1: Do they have to pay $9,800 too?
2: They don't have it.
1: No.
2: So they're done.
1: All right, Foodgasm coming up next. Common Man and Timmy on the Fan.
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20: There are still two accidents along Livingston. The first one over at Barnett Road. The other one at No Bixby. Use caution in both those areas. Another crash on Hayden Run Road. That's at Edwards Farms Road east of 270. And on Dublin Granville Road, also an accident at Maple Canyon Avenue. I'm Eddie Zellick, 497.1 The Fan Traffic.
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2: Peter! 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
1: Now, Timmy.
2: Mikey.
1: You had a chance to enjoy some lovely Greek festivities this weekend.
2: I certainly did. And of all the festivals that are in and around Columbus, for which there are probably about 100 in a year's time. Like, if you cast a net even outside of Columbus a little bit and go farther out, like, you got the Popcorn Festival is one that's coming up in Marion, I believe. You had the Tomato Festival, right, that we had Everclear was playing at, we talked about a couple weeks ago. And, you know, but the thing about this one, I'm going strictly for the food. That's what I'm after here. And there's great culture, there's dancing, there's singing, there's a lot of that like old Greek flavor that's going on around there.
1: They got John Stamos there.
2: John Stamos is out there. He's got his oikos. He's got his white shirt with like 5 of them unbuttoned.
1: Uh-huh.
2: He's looking great. He's looking fantastic. People looking incredible out at this festival as well, by the way.
1: What does that mean?
2: It's mean what I said. It's incredible looking people out there. Yeah. Good looking people.
1: What is it like?
2: Good looking women, good looking dudes. People dressed nice.
1: Okay.
2: People looking good.
1: I just didn't know where we were going with that.
2: That's what I'm saying, you know? Some were in more revealing clothing than others. But it's summertime. And you're walking in and out of church, too.
1: I may or may not have gotten a text message from the man sitting next to me saying, there's a lot of good Hooters out here at the Greek Fest.
2: That's a lie.
1: Just saying.
2: That's a complete, and total lie.
1: Teddy, I was told. You know it. I wasn't told about the Euros. I was told about the Hooters.
2: I believe that. Yeah, sounds right.
1: Little greasy lamb on the Hooters.
2: Dear God. So the food that you can get at this festival, Greek Fest we're talking about, it's really unbelievable. My only wish is that we could take some of the food that's available on the outside, because they've got like the gyro set up. They've got the souvlaki, which has like the marinated chicken and the, I think it's the beef, not the gyro meat, like on the stick, right? And then they got the gyro bar. We like to go inside. So inside the church there, they have the more traditional food set up. So that's where we typically go, because then you can sit down at some tables and chair inside, and they got the AC, which is nice in the summertime. They have the tent outside if that's what you want, to see some of the ring dancing and all that, and everyone's wearing the traditional clothing, that type of stuff. But the indoor options are great. I usually go with the chicken and lemon potatoes, right? It's a classical Greek dish. And then when you go and you get the rice, someone will be there. You got to get the rice. Someone will be there, and they'll say, "Would you like the broth on the rice?"
1: Well, who's going to say no to that?
2: But I like the broth.

0: The pastizio both kind of looks like the lasagna, kind of layered stuff. They're both kind of similar in
1: their
0: appearance.
1: I mean, they're layered with the tubular pasta, though, right?
0: Yes, yes. And the pastizio, you get the meat sauce, and that's baked with the bechamel sauce and cheese as well. And then the meatballs are traditional. I had to actually go look up, like, what the spice blend was with it. They call them the keftedes. Like, that's the Greek name.
1: There's some mint involved with
0: that,
1: right?
0: Yes, mint and parsley. Yeah. And sometimes you'll have, like, some dried oregano, cumin, coriander, cinnamon, nutmeg, things like that. And they're in more of, like, a kind of like a traditional sauce, too. Not like a gravy, but a sauce.
1: Because this was at the Greek Orthodox Church right there.
0: Right there on High Street.
1: Right. Mm-hmm. I've been there before. It's a very nice place. Is there any sort of conversion attempts while you're there? Like, you're sitting there, you're just a white kid, right? You grew up Catholic. You didn't grow up Orthodox, but you're enjoying all the food. Does one of the big-breasted women come up to you and say, let me tell you when the real Easter is? You think you know when the Easter is, but we have the real Easter. Nothing?
0: That's the Greek accent that you're going with?
1: That's what I have.
0: That's what I have in my hip pocket right now. Tonight.
1: That's right.
0: You know, I wish somebody would.
1: No?
0: I'd probably deflect, but just, it's like you always say, you just like to be asked. That's all.
1: I think that's one of the perks of having an event like that at the church.
0: I love your food. Maybe I could convert to Orthodox.
1: Maybe they took one look at your facial hair and said, you can't come here.
0: This is not for you. Because aside from what I just told you about the pastries, oh my God. Like the cookie game that they have here. They've got like these like very like nice decorative designed like almond based cookies. They look like they'd be like a crunchy flaky kind of thing. But then when you bite in, they've got like the cherry like right in the middle, almost like
1: the Italian Amaretti cookies that I make.
0: Yeah, the macaroons look great. They kind of look like a muffin that kind of like sprawls off and does its own thing. It has like that charred look on the top. They're very chewy and delicious and tender, and so are those almond cookies and the lucumares, the donuts. Oh my God. It's criminal that something should taste so good.
1: It's just the powdered sugar, right?
0: No. That's the different. The lucumares is like the honey glazed fried donuts make like outside in the little courtyard area. And they put like the nuts on them. They don't keep like a Krispy Kreme would, but when you're having those on the spot, I mean, you get a dozen of them right then and there, and you eat them. Oh, they're so good.
1: It's Labor Day. So we're laboring here. We're doing our job, but in the pantheos, is that the right word? What am I looking for?
0: I don't know why. It seems like a nice, like, Greek
1: pantheon
0: word too. Pythos, I think, was the name of the Greek beer that they were slinging.
1: Oh, you like it, the pythos, Dave?
0: I think it's very good.
1: Okay. There's a lot of weird jobs out there. So we're going to do a little quiz. Real job, fake job, rim job, B job.
0: Keep going.
1: H job.
0: And?
1: What else?
0: Time to end the segment.
1: Nut job? Common Man and Timmy on The Fan.
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4: One accident now cleared away on Dublin-Granville Road. It was over at Maple Canyon Avenue. Also cleared another accident on Livingston that was over at No Bixby Road. However, on Livingston, still looking at a crash over at Barnett Road and Hayden Run Road. Also an accident at Edwards Farms Road. That one is east of 270. I'm Eddie Zellick, 497.1 The Fan Traffic.
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5: Good afternoon, I'm Jacob Reimer. Out on the diamond, the Guardians dropped the series opener to the Orioles 6-4. Cleveland scored 3 in the ninth, but came up just short in their rally. The two will go again tomorrow in Baltimore. Cleveland still holds the final spot in the American League wildcard, are now 3 games back in the AL Central. As for Cincinnati, the Reds are in LA tonight, starting a series with the Dodgers. Chase Burns will start on the mound for the Redlegs. First pitch is at 9:10. In college football, week 1 wraps up tonight with number 19 SMU visiting Florida State. Kickoff from Tallahassee is at 7:30. Top-ranked Ohio State will head to Texas on Saturday to take on the 5th-ranked Longhorns. Head coach Ryan Day is scheduled to join the Buckeye Roundtable tonight at 6:30. 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
14: A little Labor Day Mikey time fun coming up in mere moments.
15: I'm
14: Jason's beef
15: for this
14: with our guy Jason Stark at 5:30, and we'll give a little look-see to the Ohio State Texas game this hour as well.
15: I've never been around for a Mikey time. You've only done it on days when I've been gone. And so I get to experience that here. We're working on Labor Day, so this is a gift. I'm excited for it.
14: It's a special holiday. You know, you're mentally gone anyway.
15: What is that supposed to mean?
14: The dementia has set in at this point. I mean, you...
15: Yours hasn't?
14: No. I'm still in full control here. Full control. You ready?
15: Yeah.
14: All right, here we go.
12: It's Mikey time.

0: There's a lot of interesting jobs out there in the world. So I'm going to give you a real job and a fake job. You tell me which one is real. You tell me which one is fake as we celebrate this wonderful Labor Day.
1: All right, let's go. Yeah, let's do it.
0: Question number one. NASA odor panel member, and I'll give a little description of the job. A trained human sniffer evaluates the smell of materials destined for crewed spacecraft, making sure nothing creates an unbearable odor inside a sealed cabin. Or spacecraft acoustic fatigue listener. A specialist sits inside simulated spacecraft cabins for hours, listening for repetitive equipment noises that could become psychologically irritating to astronauts. One of those is a real job. One of them is fake.
1: Interesting.
0: Which one's real?
1: So odors or sounds when it comes to checking
0: weird
1: out
0: odors
1: spacecraft
0: or, weird sounds.
1: Or things within the NASA organization. I'm going to say that the sounds one is the real job.
2: Oh, really?
0: No, NASA has used human odor panels since the Apollo era.
1: Really?
0: Materials headed into crewed spacecrafts can actually be rejected if trained panelists find their smell too objectionable.
1: Interesting. I mean, I kind of get both of those. I was thinking sound because, like, sound waves could possibly affect speed, and when you have to be so final on every calculation when you're going into space, I thought that'd be important. Okay, 0 for 1.
0: All right, question two. Bunker sand texture grader. A golf course specialist hand sorts bunker sand samples to make sure the grains provide a consistent playing surface. Or golf ball diver. A scuba diver retrieves thousands of lost golf balls from ponds and water hazards so they can be cleaned and resold.
1: Read like the quick description on that first one again with the sand. Like, what are we doing? We're not like raking the bunker by hand.
0: You are hand sorting sand samples to make sure the grains
1: provide
0: a consistent playing surface.
1: No, that's BS. The other one, we're diving, we're going after the golf balls. People have done that before.
0: That is correct. That is the real job.
1: I'm not playing those golf balls these days, but, you know, guys still do that.
0: Question number three. Chick sexer, a hatchery worker, rapidly examines newly hatched chicks and determines whether they are male or female. Chick sexer.
1: Chick sex? We have to call it a chick sexer?
0: Or egg resonance inspector, a hatchery specialist, taps incubating eggs and listens to differences in shell resonance to predict the sex of the chick inside. Right. So are we detecting after the chick is hatched before?
1: The first one's real.
0: That is correct.
1: First one's the real job.
0: Chick sexting.
1: We're not tapping them to see like what they're going to be. Just let them become. Life finds a way.
0: It's an important hatchery occupation, and you have to be really skilled to determine. It's not like, pee-pee, no pee-pee. It's very hard to tell.
1: The same as it was for you when you were born.
0: Correct.
1: That's correct. Because of a small wiener.
0: Thank you for elaborating. Question number four. Bait cricket counter. A worker uses time sorting trays to portion exact numbers of live crickets into containers sold at bait shops. Or worm picker. A commercial worker gathers earthworms and night crawlers, often at night or in wet conditions, for sale as fishing bait. One is real?
1: The second one.
0: The second one. That's correct.
1: Yeah.
0: Professional worm picking still exists.
1: Yeah.
0: It's still a real job, a real occupation.
1: Live bait shops. I mean, a lot of people still like to use the live worms when they're going fishing.
0: Question number five. Knocker upper is the name of the job. Before alarm clocks became affordable, this person was paid to go from house to house, waking workers in time for their shifts. They'd knock on the door.
1: Ah.
0: Or
1: a knocker-upper.
0: Knocker-upper. Or factory shift whistler. A worker walked through industrial neighborhoods before dawn using different whistle patterns to tell residents which factory shifts were about to begin. Which one was real? And which one is just BS?
1: God, that one, that's thrown me for a loop now because nothing is more factory than a whistle, but I'm going to try my luck with the first one.
0: That's real?
1: Yeah.
0: That's correct.
1: Yeah, knocking on the door.
0: That was a real job.
1: I mean, we don't have phones if we didn't have, electronic alarm clocks or even like the analog ones with the bells. You got to be on time.
0: Says knocker uppers were especially associated with industrial Britain.
1: Okay.
0: There you go. Question number 6. Leech resting attendant in apothecary. Like pharmacist,
1: yeah,
0: type of potion-y
1: like
0: Rose's type thing.
1: Apothecary.
0: Regularly rotated and disturbed jars of medicinal leeches to keep the animals active between treatments. So they had the leeches, but you had to like rotate them, move them around so they didn't get too lazy on the job.
1: Move the leeches around.
0: Or leech collector. A worker gathered medicinal leeches from ponds and marshes, sometimes allowing the creatures to attach directly to the collector's own body.
1: Well, you got to get the leeches.
0: You got to get them. You got to get them.
1: You just let the leeches just, here you go, leech bloom.
0: Just attach to my knob.
1: just.
0: So what do you think? The first one or the second one? Which is real?
1: Latch yourself on here. I'm going to say we got to collect them. The second one.
0: That's correct.
1: Yeah, all
0: During
1: right.
0: the 19th century craze for medical bloodletting, demand for leeches became enormous. Some collectors literally use their own legs and genitals as bait.
1: Genitals?
0: There's money in it, man.
1: How do you get them off?
0: You just rip them off. They get a little sucky, and then you rip them right off. Right, Teddy?
1: Yes.
0: You like a sucky?
3: No, I don't.
0: No.
1: No.
0: Question number 7. Cigar factory lector. A person sat above cigar rollers to read newspapers, novels, and political writing aloud while employees worked.
1: Because you're so goddamn bored that you want to kill yourself.
0: So there's
1: while you're rolling all these
0: cigar
1: all day.
0: Factory lector.
1: Now we're going to read the Bible.
0: Or factory rhythm hummer. A worker hums songs at a controlled tempo so cigar rollers maintained a consistent hand rolling speed throughout the day.
1: Now,
0: one of those is a real or was a real job.
1: Now it should have been the hummer. Ba ba ba ba ba ba ba ba roll cigar.
0: So which one was it?
1: Roll that cigar good. It's the first one. We're reading.
0: That is correct.
1: We're
0: that was a job. Is that a person would just, there was no audio books
1: I'd
0: or
1: rather have
0: podcasts
1: I'd
0: back then.
1: I'd rather have someone humming. I would, because I'd probably be delirious 2 hours into that shift. I'd probably just want to be humming and whistling and boop, boop, boop, boop, beep, boop, beep, boop, beep, beep, beep.
0: All right, I got a couple more questions for you, and we'll start to get you ready for Buckeyes in Texas coming up next. Common Man and Timmy on the Fan.
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6: Roadways are once again accident-free. That is the only one has now cleared on Hayden Run Road. It was over at Edwards Farms Road, east of 270. And otherwise, keep in mind construction work on eastbound I-70. Only two lanes open from State Route 142 to Hilliard-Rome Road. Expect delays in there. I'm Eddie Zellick, 497.1, The Fan Traffic.
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18: We've got some dry weather for a couple of days here across central Ohio. Overnight tonight, clear skies down to 63. Tuesday, a lot of sunshine, 86. It's back to 90. On Wednesday, a lot of sunshine. Clouds increase late, chance of rain late. Thursday looks wet with an 80% chance of rain. That is your 97.1 The Fan weather forecast. I'm 10 Weather Impact Chief Meteorologist Chris Tomer.
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0: It's Labor Day, so we're laboring. We're here. And if you're listening to this, maybe you're laboring, maybe you're not. I don't know. But there are some real jobs out there that are so bizarre, you're going to think they're fake. I have a couple questions left in this quiz.
1: All right, you got a couple more. I've done okay. I think I just missed the first one. So I'm good with that.
0: All right, question number 8. Which job is the real job? Evidence label peeler. After a criminal investigation ends, this specialist removes police stickers, tape, and evidence markings from homes without damaging walls or furniture. Or crime scene cleaner. A professional decontaminates locations after violent crimes, traumatic deaths, and serious accidents once police investigators have finished.
1: Let's go with that second one.
0: That's correct.
1: Yeah.
0: I can understand. I've had some particularly bad blow-ups in the bathroom where I think I needed one of those people to come in and do a professional deep clean.
1: Now, do you have like your own version of police tape for when you do that?
0: Should you get some hazard tape.
1: Or at least you should at least have a cone, just an orange cone. even if it's just
0: enter at your own risk.
1: Even if it's just one of like the basic athletic cones. Like we have several of those in the garage. That could be pretty fun. You take a big blow up in there and then you just put that outside the door.
0: All right, number nine. Snake milker. A trained handler collects venom from live poisonous snakes for scientific research and medical applications. Or venom bottle agitator, a laboratory worker manually rotates freshly collected venom samples at prescribed intervals to keep them potent before processing.
1: No, no, no. I want to milk you that snake.
0: You get a milker.
1: I want that snake's milkers.
0: Question 10, last one I have for you. Museum line starter. A person is hired to arrive early outside major museum exhibitions and intentionally create a line, making the attraction appear more popular to passerbys.
1: Yeah, I get that. Understand
0: or
1: that.
0: Professional line stander. A person is paid to wait in long lines on someone else's behalf, then surrender the spot when the client arrives. Which one is real?
1: Oh, shoot.
0: Which one is fake?
1: Oh, shoot. So we're either paying someone for a real job to start the line.
0: Start the line.
1: Start the line.
0: To make the thing look busier than it is. Or someone to stand in line on your behalf.
1: Like Kramer. Like you're almost...
0: seat
1: Kramer
0: filler.
1: Was a seat filler at one of those...
0: The Tony Awards.
1: The Tony Awards is what that was. Let's go with the second one.
0: That's correct. This
1: All
0: is
1: right.
0: very popular in big cities where, like, hey, the new Apple Watch is coming out. And people stand in line for 2 days. You pay people to stand in line on your behalf.
1: I certainly understand the first part, too, though. Like, if you're starting a new business, you're starting a new restaurant, and you're in a spot, and you're not getting the kind of traction, you want to... It might be worth your while to use some of your cash up front to just make it look like this place is delicious. I got like 10, 15 people waiting outside the door. Oh, man. Like, I got to see what this thing is all about.
0: For example, Tyvus Powell does that with Instagram followers. You think he really has like 124,000 people that follow him?
1: Are you talking about
0: Tyvus
1: or Adam King?
0: Both.
1: Every single post just winds up to have like 17 million likes and retweets.
0: All right, Buckeyes getting ready for Texas now. It's officially Texas week. What did Texas do this week? Well, they beat Texas State 59-7. Arch Manning threw 4 touchdowns. Their fans were a little concerned because the offensive line didn't necessarily get the push on the line of scrimmage they were looking for. The run blocking was just okay.
1: Uh-huh, yeah.
0: But here we go now. We're entering the week, and depending on which sports book you look at, Ohio State is between a 2.5 to 1 point dog. Do you expect that line to move at all this week, or do they go into the game as slight underdogs?
1: I don't know. Like, I don't know what. It's still so early in the season. I can't think of anything that's going to happen just in the build up to this game and the talk. Look, we both went out there. Had some similar issues. We drilled our opponent. We both put up 50+. We both gave up single digits in points. We didn't even yield a touchdown to Ball State. They did. And we both like to get our offensive line and our run game charged up a little bit. They're going to have the environment on their side. Arch Manning is more seasoned and more experienced the same way that Julian Sayin is. So he's remembering last year's game and the loss and what that felt like at the Shoe. So you can almost see how it's a little added advantage to Texas at this point, having the home crowd environment and the night game atmosphere. It's going to be big time there.
0: I'm curious as to what type of offense we're going to see from a Buckeye perspective on Saturday. Obviously, last season was different because you had two quarterbacks that didn't know what the hell they were doing, right?
1: Yeah, it was a very, very basic sort of game plan.
0: Just trying to ease your way into it. But now you have two experienced quarterbacks. Arch Manning's started a lot of games in college now. And Julian Sand was sitting in New York at the Heisman ceremony, and we know what he's capable of when he's on his game. But we've also seen in the past, with road environment specifically, Ryan Day wants to slow the tempo down and minimize the possessions. Try and, you know, silence that crowd early, if possible, with a big, long, time-consuming drive. We saw Western Michigan in the second half of that game against Michigan. Well, they have a 13-minute drive that just resulted in 3 points.
1: Yeah,
0: but still,
1: yeah.
0: It sucked the life
1: it did.
0: Out of that entire place.
1: It was a lot like Ohio State's long-ass field goal drive up at their place last
0: yes.
1: year. Only we were to stretch
0: that was
1: the
0: to,
1: lead and
0: that
1: bury
0: was to
1: them.
0: Milk the game yeah. away. But you... We saw it at times on Saturday. We saw some tempo where in last year we didn't see much at all,
1: mm-hmm.
0: where they wanted to push the issue. Do you think we see more of that on Saturday, or do they deliberately slow things down to minimize the possessions, try and stretch that game out so it takes the crowd out of it a little bit?
1: You've got to hope that going back to the last two games that you played last year, forget about going back to week one and that Texas game. You can understand when it's week one that you're still kind of finding out who you are. You're happy to get to the fourth quarter in a one possession game in a top three contest like that, to have that opportunity to then go and win the game before you're, you know, realizing what you have with your team.
0: Are they happy to do that again on Saturday?
1: I don't think so, because now everybody is a little bit older. The same way that Texas is feeling about a lot of these guys too. Like I just said with Arch, I would think that you are going to live or die with letting your quarterback go out there and try to make some plays, take a couple of chances. I don't want to see like 43 yards receiving for Jeremiah Smith like we did last season in this game. He got cooking in just the first half last week with over 150 yards. We know, I mean, we didn't even talk about it. He already hit everybody with the Heisman pose. I heard it said, and I kind of agree with it. We don't do a great job or a good enough job, I think, at that program down the street of promoting guys for the Heisman like some other schools do. I'm not saying that should be the most important thing, but we got time for a lot of stuff. Like someone over there can put together some things and just to remind you this dude is Heisman worthy. But I think with everything that Ohio State's offense has as at its disposal, you don't want to purposefully be taking time off the clock when you can go out there and score points. Because when you do that, you also have to be careful that you don't settle for field goals, that you don't end a long drive and then simply just turn the football over. Things still can happen. I mean, it's going to be a big-time college football game. I don't know if we're going to be able to get through the entire thing completely mistake-free. So if that's the case, go out there and let it rip. Have some stuff that you might not have planned for that many other teams this year in this game. Have some offensive plays that are going to wow us.
0: I'll tell you something that we had heard a lot about sort of secondhand was how good Devin McEwen looked.
1: He really did look the part.
0: And then you and I sort of questioned like, well, is that real? Is that just practice hype? You know, how good is good?
1: And pretty good.
0: From what we saw against Ball State, you know, on Saturday, pretty damn good.
1: Good is good, right? I mean, just because he came from UT San Antonio didn't mean that he had to be some kind of lesser player. Like, this is 2026. Like, you can see an unbelievable, I forget the guy's name, you can see an unbelievable wide receiver come from San Jose State.
0: No,
1: right?
0: I know that.
1: And then transfer over to another program,
0: you know,
1: and still
0: if Texas
1: to get better.
0: Is smart, they're going to double Jeremiah Smith every single chance they get. And now you have either him.
1: Yep.
0: You have Brandon Innes.
1: Innes has to step up.
0: Right.
1: And Chris Henry Jr. has to catch the ball.
0: You have an opportunity for one of those guys to really step up and have a big game here on Saturday.
1: And you also have a chance, dare I say, to utilize a guy like Legend Bay, just with his elite speed.
0: As long as he doesn't make...
1: Well, I'm not, you know, obviously you have to have the conversations with him about special teams because...
0: Yeah, here's the conversation.
1: Don't listen to what we say.
0: If you leave that end zone without approval, we kill you. That's the conversation.
1: But we can't kill you because you're too good, because you can house call it on the very next one. So it's a conundrum there. But yeah, you got to find a way to get a guy like that at least a few pops, 3 to 5 chances to just see what he can do with the ball in his hands.
0: Jason's beef with our guy Jason Stark coming up in 2 minutes. Common Man and Timmy on the Fan.
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6: Roadways once again accident-free around town into the early evening hours. Traffic, though, flowing freely on 670, both east and westbound from I-70 to 270, right around 10 minutes, and also 10 minutes southbound on 315 from 270 to I-70. I'm Eddie Zellick, 497.1 The Fan Traffic.
9: Two guys drove to work. 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One guy got a ticket. 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The same two guys drove home. One guy wore a seatbelt. One guy didn't. One guy made it home. The guy not wearing his seatbelt didn't. Don't risk it. Click it or ticket. 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
21: I have a bit of a problem. Scotty Vegas here. I don't want to watch just one NFL game. I want to watch them all at the same time without moving my head. 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
0: He is a Hall of Famer. He went to the Phillies game today. And it was like the Mark Burley special. It was 2 hours long, and then he got the hell out of there. Jason's beef with our guy Jason Stark on the Bryant Heating and Cooling Systems Fan Guest Hotline. Hello, my friend.
24: An hour and 51 minutes.
1: Unreal.
0: It's beautiful, isn't
1: wow.
0: it?
1: Wow.
24: Yeah. Ronald Acuna's home run trot lasted longer than that whole game. The one from yesterday.
1: That's what a... What a world, right, Jason? What a country. You can go out there and enjoy a baseball game, and you're already back at the house chatting with us. Pretty cool.
24: I know. I went Saturday, too, and that game was over by 8:30.
0: What time did the game start?
24: The game started at 6.
0: Okay, so that's two and a half hours.
1: Not quite as short, but still pretty short. A lot of under 3 hour games this day and age. So I guess I can say I'm liking that a little bit better. The game is moving. Some of these little adjustments and tinkerings that a lot of baseball purists were uneasy about when it was happening. I think that part of it has done a good thing.
24: The pitch clock is universally beloved, right? Do you know anybody that doesn't like it? The players who grumbled about it, they're over it. There's nothing negative about the pitch clock. It's the best.
0: You brought up Ronald Acuna and had a little situation with him taking the curtain call on the road, and you know, Phillies didn't necessarily appreciate that, and there's a broader discussion here about, and we talked about Tim Anderson a couple weeks ago on this show.
24: We did.
0: Right? And that was a big discussion with him, is that he was a very flamboyant guy and wanted you to know when he hit a home run or did something well, and a lot of people took that the wrong way. And I think that's sort of been the case throughout baseball history, is that there are some people who object to flamboyant play, and the definition of flamboyant play changes as the years go on. But what's your take on the road curtain call and the decorum police and all of that with Acuna specifically?
24: Well, I'm a fan of the whole let the kids play thing. I want players to show their personality. For a long time, baseball was the only sport where players were not allowed to show their personality, or they got drilled. That was just ridiculous. I was sitting in the stands the other night when he hit the home run off Wheeler, and he energized thousands of people. It's all good. That's all good. I just wondered if he would have crossed the line yesterday by hitting a home run, flapping his wings as he went around first base, doing a little dipsy-doo step as he got to third, and then deciding it was time for his own personal curtain call in Philadelphia when that thing was over. And I was talking to Walt Weiss about it before this game today, the manager of the Braves, and I reminded him he played for those teams in Oakland in the late 80s, early 90s that invented this stuff. And I said, what do you think that those guys, Ricky, Canseco, Dave Henderson, what would they have thought of a guy having his own curtain call on the road? And Walt said, I think there would have been a situation. So apparently it was over the line even for them.
1: Well, you know what? Baseball is full of unwritten rules, and I think we're still part of the fun about baseball is how we continue to just simply argue over those unwritten rules and how unwritten they are. Did you see, of course you saw it, the Mets, we're talking about guys that are celebrating maybe a little bit too much. The Mets just sent their guy back down to the minors, so we won't have to worry about Jeffrey Yahn's jumping all over the place anymore.
24: Hey, what did you guys think of that? Every time he recorded a strikeout, he leaped into the air and did a split.
1: Too much. It's a little bit too much.
0: Here's the thing.
1: If I was hitting,
0: Jason, there is a fine line. I tend to agree with you that every generation, it's we want to tamper down things, and we'll have that in 20 years where they'll be doing something in 20 years that today's generation, the Ronald Acunas of the world, will sit down and say, that's just too much. We can't have that, right? We have that in society.
1: Probably.
0: We're going to have it in baseball, but there is a fine line between, let the kids do their thing, let them enjoy it, and then becoming like live golf. Right. Where it's just you take something and you take the traditions of that thing and you essentially make a mockery of it. Right.
24: Is mockery the right word?
0: Well, you know what I mean.
24: I'm in favor of these things evolving with time as the world changes, as humans evolve, as players evolve, as sports evolve. Then the celebrations, the show of emotion, it should all evolve. I can't imagine what could happen in 20 years that would have Ronald Acuna Jr. recoiling in disgust. What do you think that would be?
0: Taking a gun out of someone's pants and shooting it up in the air when they hit a home run.
24: Let's not do that.
0: Again, see? Maybe in the future. Maybe 25 years in the future, it's like, oh, that's perfectly reasonable. Little pant gun play? Why not?
24: There are other humans in the stadium.
0: This has happened at the White Sox games quite frequently, is that there's just some gun play that interrupts baseball games.
24: I don't think so.
1: Oh, it's all good fun, though. Jason Stark, Jason's Beef, is with us here. So you look around these races. I know I was watching. I got into the Orioles last week. Jason, I'm a fan. And just as soon as they tied it at 69-69, which, by the way, they had maybe the greatest play of the baseball season in doing it, where Colton Cowser goes up and has the greatest home run robbing save in center fielder. I know it was to beat the crappy Rockies. And then sure enough, they lost six straight games, so they're right back to where they belong at five games under. But still, you got some good races going on out there in the bigs as we head towards October.
24: Yeah, no doubt. I don't know that there's a good team in the AL wildcard race. Out of all those teams trying to get into that third slot, but whatever, this is what we got. And I saw the Blue Jays, I want to say 3.5 weeks ago. Maybe they had just sold at the deadline, and I even said to John Schneider, their manager, are you still even checking the scoreboard? And he said, hell yeah. And now they are in control of that last spot. The baseball season is so long, so long. They were 10 games under in the final week of July, and here they are, and they sold.
0: Here's what I would do if I'm one of these teams that's sort of in it but under 500. I'm the manager of the team. I call a team meeting. And I gather everybody around, and I say, "Hey, remember a couple of years when you were watching the World Series, and the Arizona Diamondbacks were in there, and you looked at that roster, and you said, how the hell did these pieces of crap make it to the World Series? Well, let that be a reminder to you that any piece of crap can make the World Series. Now, let's go.
1: It could be us.
0: Let's go get them. That can be us."
24: Have I told you my dream World Series scenario?
1: What's your dream?
24: You might have heard there's going to be a big labor brouhaha this winter.
1: Oh, something about that.
24: Would a Brewers-Rays World Series be the most perfect thing ever?
1: Oh, my God.
24: As the owners then argued that they needed to have a salary cap so that the teams like the Brewers and the Rays will have a chance?
0: That would be something, wouldn't it?
1: That'd be ironic.
0: And I'm sure they would all, I'm sure all the Fox executives too would be jumping out of the rooftops of their buildings as they picture the ratings for that series.
24: They don't get a vote.
0: No, I know they don't get a vote.
24: It's, as I said, it's not Survivor. It's not America's Got Talent. You cannot vote. It's sports. Whatever happens, happens.
0: By the way,
24: you don't like it, too bad.
0: Speaking of the Rays, I keep reading, like, every single week, I'm like, oh, this is a big week for their new ballpark. Aren't we done with that yet? I thought they did something. I thought it was done.
24: It's happening. It's happening now. They've cleared every major hurdle. You know, there's still, what is it, I's have to be dotted and T's have to be crossed. It's not, I got that right, right? It's not vice versa.
0: That's right.
24: But mm-hmm. They are going to have a new ballpark in Tampa, right across the street from the Yankees spring training and where the Bucks play.
0: All right.
1: Jason, I also just want to make sure that when you're wearing your ball cap, whether that's to the stadium, in the press box, I just want to make sure that you got that bill pointed exactly 100% straightforward, okay?
0: Due north,
1: like a
0: baby.
1: Like a good, clean boy. All right, Jason? We don't need any crooked bills. This is baseball. We wear caps and sleeves at this level, okay?
24: Yeah. Even Ronald Acuna Jr. has to wear his cap dead straight.
0: That's right.
24: Was that the most embarrassing thing that's happened the whole season?
1: It's up there.
24: It was up there.
1: It was his first game. First game ever.
24: First game of his career. And he has an umpire who tells him, we're not going to publicize the name of the umpire, but he tells him, you're not wearing your cap like that in my ballpark. And then, so that's the beginning of it. The manager gets ejected, and while he's arguing, they assess a pitch clock violation. And then it looks like he intentionally missed a call at the plate to penalize their team for all their histrionics. That was not a good inning.
0: That was that's when you start to believe in demonic possession and that Joe West had taken over the body of that umpire.
24: That guy makes Joe West look like Sean Casey.
0: A nice guy, you mean?
24: Yeah, people actually kind of like Joe West, except sometimes in the heat of the moment. If you want me to mention the name of this umpire,
0: go ahead.
24: I can do that.
0: Go ahead.
24: Doug Eddings, not America's favorite umpire.
0: No. All right. Thank you for laboring with us today, Jason. We appreciate it.
24: I've labored twice now.
0: What do you mean you've labored twice?
1: Well, he covered a game.
0: Oh, all right.
1: And then he did you call this as like a second laboring? I mean, this
24: going
1: was just
24: a baseball game on Labor Day is barely labor too.
1: This is 10. I mean, this is 10 minutes at your house.
0: By the way, talking to us is totally labor. Thank you.
1: It could be
0: Jason's beef with our guy Jason Stark on the Bryant Heating and Cooling Systems Fan Guest Hotline. Back page coming up. Common Man and Timmy on the Fan.
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6: Roadways around town are still accident-free at this time and seeing no delays either on the west side on I-70, either direction under 30 minutes. Again, no delays from State Route 54 to 71. And on the south side, 71 both directions, no delays either, 25 minutes from the Madison-Fayette County line to I-70. I'm Eddie Zellick, 497.1 The Fan Traffic.
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0: Common Man here with Jason Barlow from Sell for 1%. I've been telling you about Sell for 1% Realty for a few years, and some of you jabronis still don't believe me. So I brought in one of the owners, Jason, to have a little chat. First of all, I have the unfortunate pleasure of knowing your entire family.
27: This is true.
0: This is truly a family business. Talk about that a little bit.
27: I've been working with the old man for 21 years now, which is longer than any other human has been able to stand, Dave Barlow, but I have made it. Trained by my uncle, working with the old man.
0: So a lot of people say to me still, Sell for 1%, there's got to be some sort of catch involved with that. But there's really not, right?
27: 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There's no catch. 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We made this switch to 1%. It's the same exact service you're going to get with any other brokerage.
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29: Fighting for his home and all Ohioans. 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
1: Buckeye round Roundtable is coming up next as we are getting ready for the Texas Longhorns on Saturday night. Buckeyes, of course, beating Ball State in week one. 53-3? Well, whatever the hell the score is. And Mike just didn't decide to come back for the final segment because he had done enough here on Labor Day.
4: Is that a short break or what?
1: It's 5:49. I don't think it was a short break.
0: Talking to Skip Mossick, he was telling me...
1: That goal regulation size or what?
0: That Ryan Day is scheduled to appear on Buckeye Roundtable coming up at 6:35.
1: He always is scheduled to appear with lots of other many great guests.
0: I understand, but, you know, it's Labor Day. Maybe he's laboring. You know, Labor Day doesn't have a set menu. Like, I feel like Memorial Day, everybody knows what they're doing. It's...
1: That's true.
0: Burgers dogs that's true. And crap like that.
1: Is
0: like,
1: Labor Day even like a cookout holiday, though, per se?
0: It's like the last official day of summer. It should be a cookout holiday.
1: Yeah, it should be. I know my neighbor is smoking up some ribs today. I'm going to try to sneak a few bones in.
0: Are you invited, or are you just going over there and hopping the fence?
1: With little Wilson. Little Wilson and Home Improvement. Just sort of like raise the head up. Oh, hello.
0: Is that how you do it?
1: No.
5: Oh, hello.
1: Yeah.
5: Oh, Nori Schmidt here.
1: Hi.
5: May I have a rib? Woo!
1: That looks mighty tasty.
0: Teddy, did you tell me my heart out time? Do I have a heart out time?
1: Yeah, you do.
0: That's not right.
1: Jeez.
0: Sorry.
1: 54-10 is our...
0: Nobody's listening.
1: 54-10.
0: Nobody's listening.
1: What is the listenership like on a nice little
0: Labor Day?
1: Labor Day, late in the day.
0: But we're here.
1: Yeah.
0: But we're here.
1: We're here. We're having fun.
0: Don't forget, coming up on Friday at 4:30, I have a lot of questions like, when is Timmy going to eat the burger? When's the next Timmy eats a burger? Friday at 4:30. My daughter loves Timmy Eats a Burger.
1: Which one's she... like better so far? Has she tried both of the ones that we've done for the first two episodes yet?
0: She's never had the Smash Buddies, but she had the first one. What the hell was the first one?
1: You took
0: one?
1: Her to Stacked Burger
0: Stacked,
1: Co.
0: That's right.
1: Stacked Burger Co., Worthington Woods. Then we did one at Smash Buddies down in the Brewery District, right off of Front Street, in between Front and Third. A really cool spot, like on the alley, like the walking alley, Brewer, I believe that is. And yeah, so you can go and watch those.
0: Jim Brewer's there.
1: Jim Brewer.
0: He's doing Goat Boy.
1: I prefer his Joe Pesci, where he just has the fake gun. He just keeps popping away.
0: We get some football tonight. Number 19 SMU is in Tallahassee for Florida State tonight.
1: You care about this one?
0: It's football and it's on.
1: Yeah.
0: So what else am I going to watch?
1: You got a ranked, a couple of ranked teams. They both are, right? Ranked?
0: Florida State's not
1: just
0: ranked.
1: SMU.
0: SMU's ranked number 19.
1: Ranked number 19 to start the year.
0: All right, let's do back page.
9: The back page.
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1: A couple other Buckeye loose ends in my notebook, Mike. The start for Jeremiah Smith. Kind of briefly mentioned him doing the Heisman pose.
0: Good.
1: I ain't got no problem with that. A guy that good wants to start off the season when he's going to go for 150 yards and two touchdowns. The first catch or the second catch, both completely different, I know. Which one to you was more impressive as you sort of replay those in your head?
0: The first touchdown catch?
1: The first one or the second one, which are different types of catches.
0: Oh, one was back of the end zone.
1: Equally impressive with the skill set that you need to pull both of those off.

0: the ball from jostling around and they'll drop it. But that ball doesn't move, man. Once it hits his mitts, he's got possession.
1: Yeah.
0: Nobody's ripping that ball away. The fall's not changing the momentum of that ball. Nothing. It's like a rock in there.
1: And, I mean, just the footwork. And how about the wherewithal from Julian Sain to put that ball on the back shoulder because he knows that the defender is going to be there on the front side.
0: Well, I like how all the defenders, too, after he catches it. We're talking about the second touchdown right?
2: Yeah, the second one with the footwork. He's so out of bounds.
1: He's out. You're like, no,
0: he actually had both feet in with possession, touchdown.
1: He's really, really, really in bounds. It was cool. Are we done at 54 or 55?
0: 54-10.
1: Oh, so there we go.
0: All right. Buckeye Roundtable coming up at the top of the hour. Two big hours. Paul Keels, Jim Lachey, Skip Mossick, getting you ready for Texas, recapping what we saw on Saturday. Ryan Day will join them, and we'll see you tomorrow. Colin Mann and Timmy on The Fan.
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5: Still no accidents on the roadways, but westbound I-70, construction work closing the left two lanes between Hilliard-Rome Road and State Route 142, and Bryce Road, both directions, down to only three lanes for bridge work over I-70. I'm Eddie Zellick, 497.1 The Fan Traffic.
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10: Good evening. I'm Jacob Reimer. Out on the diamond today, the Guardians fell to the Orioles 6-4 in their series opener. Cleveland scored 3 in the ninth, but came up just short in their rally. The two will go again tomorrow in Baltimore. Cleveland still holds the final spot in the American League wild card, are now 3 games back in the AL Central. As for Cincinnati, the Reds are in LA tonight, beginning a series with the Dodgers. Chase Burns will start on the mound for the Redlegs. First pitch is at 9:10. In college football, week 1 wraps up tonight with number 19 SMU visiting Florida State. Kickoff from Tallahassee is at 7:30. Top-ranked Ohio State will head to Texas on Saturday to take on the 5th-ranked Longhorns. 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
12: And hi again, everybody. Welcome into another edition of Buckeye Roundtable, coming off of Ohio State's 56-3 win over Ball State as they get set for a huge matchup this Saturday down at Texas. Plenty of Ohio State and college football talk the next 2 hours with former OSU All-American and NFL All-Pro Jim Lachey. Happy Labor Day.
13: Happy Labor Day to you, Skip.
12: Longtime voice of the Buckeyes laboring on Labor Day, as always, Paul Keel.
14: The best labor outside of a maternity ward, Skip.
12: Coach Ron Ryan Day will join us later this hour. Paul, while perfection is always a goal, it is not realistic, really, with anything. But Ohio State was still really good in a lot of areas on Saturday. What stood out to you as maybe the highlight for the good and maybe some things they'll be looking to clean up for this week?
13: You know, the good was just how it seemed that Julian Sand was in such sync with not only just Jeremiah Smith, but all of the receivers. We saw how efficient he was last year, best in the nation. And that seemed to be just kind of what clicked. If there was something that was not good, it was maybe that it took a half of the running the game to get it going. But when it did, boy, did it explode.
12: Jim, same with you. I kind of know which way you're going to lean here.
14: Well, I think the good, obviously, to see Jeremiah Smith have the afternoon that he had. Julian Sane, after missing his first two passes, completed, what, 8-9 in a row, end up only missing 4-21 of 25 in that ball game, 3 touchdowns, got his first career rushing touchdown. And I thought our pass defense was really good. Now, not that we thought that Luster was going to challenge him that way, but still, you got to be able to defend guys. And, you know, after losing so many guys on that defense, I thought that was pretty sound. And then obviously, you know, the bad rushing attack there in that first half, you know, not being able to pound the ball. And, you know, you just kind of, after watching the film of it, there's some technique issues that they got to get worked out across the board. And, you know, they got that first game underneath their belt. They'll get a chance to review that film, understand it, and then got to have to make corrections, you know, whether it's the players, you know, playing better, using better technique at their positions, or, you know, getting somebody else in there. That's always an option for these coaches. And the coaches saw it, too, because they made changes, you know, on the second or the third drive. You know, they moved Austin Sarrivelt over to right tackle. So I think they all understand what they need to do, but you have to go do it. And the challenge, obviously, this week will be much different.
12: Yeah, I was going to ask you that next, Jim. As a player, how much are you able to enjoy Saturday before turning the page to such a huge game coming up this week?
14: I thought Coach said he gave him, like, 15 minutes to enjoy that victory. You know, when you leave the locker room, it's all Texas. And, you know, that's got to be the case. And, you know, the first game, it's always tough because there's never really a good film of your opponent. Now at least they have one that they can watch on Texas, see what they did against Texas State, get an idea of the personnel, how they like to shift, how they like to move. You know, and if you're watching, you know, what Ball State did, they did a lot of slant and angling, and that's basically taking a defensive lineman. A slant goes to the strong side of the field. An angle, you know, you angle towards the boundary. So they were some movement. And, you know, you got to think that they watched Indiana. They watched Miami. They were moving around guys on that defensive front. They gave Ohio State problems. So Ball State did that. So you got to expect Texas is going to do that. But at least now you got a game you can study an opponent.
12: Paul, we heard from your counterpart, Craig Way, from the Longhorn Network on our season kickoff show a couple of weeks ago. Pretty easy to get the sense that they've been pointing to this game, having dropped the last two matchups against Ohio State down in Austin, that they're waiting for Ohio State.
13: Well, and the other part of it, Skip, is the fact that, you know, they lost that opener last year. You could argue that it probably is a loss that kept them, maybe as well as the one to Florida, out of the playoffs. So, and Steve Sarkisian's been very vocal about embracing scheduling these kind of games. Will that continue? Who knows? But that's probably a lot of the layers as to why this is so big for them.
12: Saturday, Ohio State is at Texas. We'll be on the air with the AEP Energy Buckeye pregame show from Austin beginning at 6 p.m. Busy night ahead. Again, Coach Ryan Day will join us in about 30 minutes. Up next, our 60-second timeout. That's 60 seconds, not like 61 like you might see in certain stadiums.
13: I'm sorry.
12: That is next as tonight's Buckeye Roundtable show continues.
14: Didn't take...
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12: Got to breeze through here this evening, fellas. Quarterback Julian Sand, 21 of 25, 320, three touchdowns. Also ran for a touchdown. How impressive was his day, and how important was that touchdown run, his first? Something that's been discussed for a while now.
13: It was huge. We saw 2 years ago what Will Howard and the threat of him running could do. Now that that's on film and people know that Julian can do it, we even joked about how he had a running touchdown in the spring game this past spring. So it's something that teams are going to have to be accounted for. But back to the opening comments in the opening segment, just the fact that game one, no preseason, just his accuracy and efficiency continues to be impressive.
14: Yeah, I thought Julian, you know, obviously played a really good ball game. You know, the numbers speak for themselves, but just his command. You know, they had a lot out there. They had a lot of plays that they had, mm-hmm. you know, kind of checked with Mees. You saw him a couple of times kill. You saw him go from shotgun to underneath the center. And then you saw him kind of run the tempo that you're going to see out of, you know, Arthur Smith's offense, you know, where they're going to get right up to the line of scrimmage. You're going to snap the ball. And basically that touchdown, the first touchdown of the season to Jeremiah Smith, you know, they got up there in a hurry, snapped the ball, got back, and he just uncorked it along the sideline. So it was a beautiful throw. He knew where he wanted to go, and I'm sure that's, you know, people are like, well, yeah, he's going to go to him. But you know, you got to recognize, you got to see he was open, and he was able to diagnose that and get it done. And the threat of the run is huge. You know, whenever you can have a quarterback that, you know, has the ability to move the chains with his feet, and again, you don't need to major in it, but if you can do it one or two times a ball game, it gives a defense something they have to plan for. They have to think about, you know. And, you know, you caught Ball State down there in the zone coverage near the goal line. So there are a lot of guys, you know, were checking out of receivers and filling zones. And, you know, he was able to put a nice move when, you know, he felt some things breaking down as far as protection. And the protection wasn't bad there, but still, he was able to understand what he needed to do and couldn't find an open receiver, but could find a way to get in the end zone.
12: All right, next, Saiyan was sacked a couple of times. We saw some moving parts on that offensive line, Jim. How much might we continue to see some of this, especially as, boy, the level of competition starts to ramp up week after week?
14: Well, you got to have depth, and we've talked about that all year long, and you got to have your best five guys out there regardless. You know, you don't want to hurt anybody's feelings because, you know, it's just the fact that you got 11 guys out there and you want to get your best 11, and on the offensive line there's five and you want to beat your best five. So thankfully you've got a guy like Austin Cervell that has the ability to play some tackle, and he, you know, he shifted out there to right tackle last year after playing, you know, 14 games at left tackle. So he's shown some versatility by being able to do that, but that's not easy for mm-hmm. him either. You know, when you practice all week at guard, and then, you know, because of circumstances, you got to go in there and play some right tackle. It's a different technique, you know. So I'm sure he'll take a few more practice reps playing tackle. I don't know if, you know, what they're going to do when it gets down to the game, but they all have to improve a little bit. It's not just one guy. Now, you know, Phillips stood out a little bit. And, you know, back in the day, I would never really call out players, but now they're getting paid. Mm-hmm. You know what I mean? They're like professional guys. They're making money. Semi-pros, I should say. So, you know, that everybody saw it. It's just the fact that he's got to get better and continue to improve. But it's not just one. All across the board, they all got to play better.
12: Lots of good numbers on offense. Let's talk some defense next, Paul. Held Ball State to 165 yards, just 45 on the ground. Lots of new starters on defense for Ohio State. What impressed the most on that side of the ball?
13: Well, the fact they kept him off the scoreboard in regard to a touchdown, excuse me, and the only points they got were a long 50-plus yard field goal. The fact that it was skipped so many players, so many different guys coming from so many different directions. When you think about Kari Wilder, the way he got out there, James Smith, John Walker, we know what Kenyatta Jackson can bring, and, you know, that's an impressive linebacker group, and I think we were all very curious to see and pleased to see what Jay Timmons did in the back end.
14: Yeah, I thought, you know, Zion Grady got his first opportunity to go out there and play. TJ Alford, you know, one of our top tacklers out there. You saw a little bit of Cam Calhoun. Just showing the depth of guys that they have out there that they can go out and play. And, you know, that's important. You got to, you know, again, you still want to have your best 11 out there, but situationally, you know, you can put in different guys against certain matchups that you like. You know, after prepare all week, you're like, hey, you know, I can do this move mm-hmm. to him. And now, you know, I was, you know, like Paul, impressed with, you know, Kari Wilder, how he was able to go out there and basically hip toss a 300-pound man and, you know, get him out of the way. That's impressive. And he's going to get more playing time. You'll see him in that rush man package.
12: All right, next up, running game. Jim alluded to in the opening segment, started slowly, but boy, came on. Bo Jackson averaged 9.2 per carry. He had a touchdown. Jacoby Jackson, 10.4 per carry. He scored as well. We'll start with Jim on this one. What changed in the second half that allowed Ohio State to be more efficient on the ground?
14: They just had some big plays, you know, and again, you might be a little bit of wear down the opponent, and they were able to do that against Ball State. You know, and you saw those, you know, guys, those runs going for, you know, 2 and 3 yards, all of a sudden they're breaking out to 10 or 11. And then, you know, obviously you took one, Bo Jackson, 65 yards to the house. And not long after you saw Jacoby Jackson. Well, I thought, you know, didn't anticipate him playing as much as he did because mm-hmm. we heard so much about Isaiah West early in the year. But I thought he really stepped up and ran with some power. And, you know, he's got to do a little bit of job on some blitz picks up. There were some things there that, they, you know, you got to be able to block if you're going to play running back here at Ohio State. So there's always things to improve on. But some of those short runs became long runs. And, you know, next thing you know, you run for 237 yards, 202 in the second half. People forgot about that rushing attack problems that they had in the first half. It's amazing what happens when you play four quarters of football versus just judging them on two.
12: Paul, we saw what Legend Bay, just a glimpse of what he can do when he gets going. Future really looks bright. Just chalk up the kickoff return decisions to just freshman nerves and wanting to make a splash?
13: The first one, yeah. The second one, I think you chalk it up to something else. But he's shown a unique ability to make people miss, to be able to swing his hips around and get loose and get wild. I'm curious whether or not we will see him in a kick return formation. As Ryan Day said, one time, yes. Two times, shame on you. But he looks like he's got some special tools.
14: He is special. He's a guy that's going to make plays and obviously has a lot of confidence in his abilities. You know, he's going to bring it out. You know, he's going to – he doesn't care if he's 6 yards deep. He's going to, you know, try
13: or
14: to take it.
13: Or his teammate tells him not to.
14: Right. He's just going to run by that stop sign.
12: He's wearing the blocker, right, man. Yeah. You listen to him, okay?
14: Yeah, it just ran right by him. And, again, if you're going to do that, you better go out and make a play. And Thing is with that, especially now when they're spotting the ball to 25 versus a 20, there's nothing wrong with a fair catch because you're not going to be backed up on your goal line. But Ohio State was able to overcome some of those drives. And that's why you have 670-some yards of offense, too, because you started some of them back there inside the 10-yard line.
12: We'll get into Texas coming up in just a bit. Rate the opponent, though. The last thing this segment, rate Ball State. How do you see them faring this season?
13: You know, that's a tough one, Skip. I think Keldrick Luster could be a guy that could give opposing MAC defenses some fits. He just seems to kind of show things that you wouldn't think that he could do physically, and that's not right to make that kind of judgment. Hard to tell about the rest of them. You know, they've got so many new players. It really was hard to gauge what they had on defense. So unknown.
14: Yeah, they didn't really have much of a rushing attack besides Luster, you know. So, again, it's going to be different when they get into MAC play to see how that all develops back there. I thought defensively, you know, obviously got to give credit to their defensive line. There was a couple situations where they were a handful there with the movement, coming off the edges, coming up with the delayed blitzes. I thought, was it Mike Knowles, the defensive coordinator?
13: Yes.
14: I thought he did a good job of, game planning against Ohio State. Now, he still gave up 56 points, but they made a few plays.
12: Tonight's broadcast, as well as all of our Buckeye Roundtables throughout the season, are available on our flagship station's YouTube page. 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
3: Mustard's crowding the line of scrimmage here, which is interesting. 1, 2, 3, 4, 5, 6 up front. Underwood takes the snap. Now they rush four. Back to pass. Back at his own 40. He's going to let it go. This one's coming down in the end zone. It is caught! Touchdown! Wolverines! Touchdown! Touchdown!
14: Are you serious?
3: Absolute miracle.
14: Are you serious?
3: It's Mason Bonner. No, it's not Mason Bonner. Who's at the bottom of that pile? JJ Buchanan? It's JJ Buchanan. Unbelievable.
12: Doug Karsh and John Jansen on Learfield. Michigan gets a little help to edge Western Michigan 13-12. You have to feel sick for the Western guys with a second being put back on the clock when it appeared the game was over on the previous play.
13: Well, and also, Skip, I understand that the clock was adjusted on the play before the first Hail Mary. So two instances where the clock was adjusted. It just looks bad. It looks really bad, not just because it's Michigan, who's had all of the other off-the-field problems that have kind of carried into everybody's consciousness before the season starts. It just looks bad.
14: Three calls that went against Michigan. They had a, or went for Michigan, went against Western Michigan. They had a running into the punter that they didn't call. The defender was right in the landing zone of the punter. There's a face mask that didn't get called. All those could have added more seconds, onto the, or from the clock. And then, obviously, the ending of the game when everybody in the world thought it was zero, and they come back and say, no, we're putting a second on there. And, hey, you still got to go play. There's one more play. You got to get it done. But I guess the biggest thing, storming the field? Really? I know.
12: Remember the 0-2 Michigan game here when somehow the clock was stopped with a second left and John Navar was given another shot in the end zone? We were saying at the time, every other stadium in the country, goes to zero, but somehow there's a clock and Michigan has one final shot there at the end.
13: And Will Allen intercepts the ball. Yeah. So, yes, so home or away, you just never know. And, think about it this way too, Skip. Both schools probably would think to themselves, they should have never let themselves get in that position where a controversial call decides a game.
12: So many questions, but the big one everybody's asking is if the situation was reversed, can you imagine Western Michigan being given another shot there at the end?
13: No.
12: That's not going to happen. To Eugene, where second-ranked Oregon got all they wanted and more from Boise State.
4: On second and a yard. And back to throw. Dante steps up, wants to go down. Got him downfield. Moore, DeCorian sidesteps a play of 30. He might be able to make it. He's at the 10. He will make it to the end zone. DeCorian Moore.
12: Jerry Allen on Learfield. Ducks pull it out over Boise State 34-27.
13: That was an impressive cut and move by DeCorian Moore on that catch. I mean, that was an ankle breaker, they say in basketball. But, Skip, you mentioned it Saturday when we were up in the booth and this game was going on. Remember 2 years ago, this almost happened to Oregon at the hands of Boise State. And if not mistaken, Boise State leads this series against Oregon. So this is more about what Boise State has rather than a near miss that Oregon escaped.
14: Boise State now in the Pac-12, right?
13: Yes, the new Pac-12
14: against Oregon, and the Pac-12 is not a Power Four conference, but they gave them all. They were resilient. They really played, Oregon as tough as they can, but Dante Moore and company just a little bit too much for them.
12: To Bloomington, where sixth-ranked Indiana hosted North Texas.
5: Tyler Morris to slot, and Charlie Becker all split to the far side, Marsh to the near. Hoover takes the snap, looks to his left, looks to his right, fires the football, and a catch is made, and Charlie Becker again with a leaping grab in the end zone.
12: Don Fisher on Learfield. Hoosiers rolled as you'd expect, 52-16.
13: You know, a great indoctrination for their new quarterback, Josh Hoover, but somebody must have sprinkled holy water on Charlie Becker since the middle of last season. Big Catch Chuck has just been incredible ever since the middle of last year. And, you know, we knew what they had with Surratt and some of those other guys, but Charlie Becker's just been getting it done in a big, big way, catching balls.
14: Yeah, a couple touchdowns in that game. I thought we'd see a little bit more out of the Michigan State transfer, Nick Marsh. Just two receptions in that ball game, and they probably didn't run the ball like they would had run the ball last year when they won the national championship, but you know, certainly enough against the Mean Green to get it done.
12: To State College, where the Matt Campbell era began as Penn State hosted Marshall.
6: Back goes back on third and three, scans the field, looks, scans, fires over the middle. He's got Howard at the 25, 20, 15, 10 to the 5, far corner, touchdown Penn State. The offensive line gave him the time to make the play.
12: Steve Jones on Learfield. Lions roll Marshall 45-0.
13: You know, and this could end up being another version of what Kurt Cignetti did with Matt Campbell bringing a bunch of players from Iowa State, including Rocco Beck. But, you know, the defense shutting out a Marshall team, the people had some expectations to make this a competitive game. That was a big note coming out of this.
14: Yeah,
13: zero.
14: Again, you know, we talk about playing clean, and I thought Penn State played a real clean game. I think they just had four penalties in that game, no turnovers, and anytime you're with a new head coach, you want to make sure that happens. Rocco Beck is, you know, probably an upgrade. I know Drew Aller is going to be a good pro, but Rocco Beck is a good college football player. And, you know, I think him and Matt Campbell there have an opportunity with the schedule to have a great year.
12: Defensively, you have to be impressed anytime you start with a shutout like
13: Very
12: that.
13: Much so. And, again, this was a game that some of the pundits, if you want to call them that, they thought this game would be a little more competitive.
12: To Iowa City, where number 22 Iowa hosted Northern Illinois.
7: Here's the punt taken by Bowie, running across the field, cuts back. Now he angles back to the near sideline. Got one man to beat, turns the corner, 30, 25, 20. Very Caden Wiegen-like. Touchdown, Iowa! Touchdown, Hawkeyes!
12: Gary Dolphin on Learfield. Kirk Ferentz, boy, just finds those punt returners. Iowa shuts out Northern Illinois 40-0.
13: Was thinking they were channeling their inner Tim Dwight. you know, and while Iowa seemingly still hasn't made a decision on a quarterback because they played both their guys, Kamari Moulton still running the ball very well.
14: You forgot about Wiegen. You know what he was able to do as a punt returner, too, along with Tim Dwight. I thought when they lost their special team coach, LeVar Woods, when he went to Michigan State, that that would affect their special teams a little bit, but it hasn't. You know, they certainly understand that part of the game. And, boy, their offensive line is playing well. They were the Joe Moore winners last year, and Moulton, I think, had 11 carries for 180 yards. That's going to be tough to stop. If you got a running game, that travels, that goes anywhere you want. So Iowa looks like they have that right now, and you know, their defense, Phil Parker, picks up a shutout.
12: To Seattle, where number 17, Washington, hosted the Apple Cup against Washington State.
8: Three receivers to the left, takes a snap, looking left. Now rolls out to the left, he's going to tuck it, looking for the edge. He dives to the pylon, waiting for the signal, yes! Touchdown, Washington! Sound the siren, the Dogs getting their first score of the Apple Cup, courtesy of DeMond Williams. Speed.
12: Elise Woodward on Learfield. Huskies beat Washington State 24-10.
13: You see the value of DeMond Williams at quarterback, both throwing and running the football, but he took some serious hits in that game. And Washington was fortunate, too. Their abundance of penalties, they're fortunate that didn't hurt them in this game.
14: Yeah, and again, that was a close game at halftime. Boy, Jed Fish wasn't happy. I saw him throw the headsets and throwing at his assistant coach, the equipment guys there, trying to make sure he didn't break anything, getting it all picked up, and he wasn't happy, and he must have let him know at halftime because they came out and played a better second half, obviously, in the fourth quarter, put up 14 points in that ball game. But, you know, we got a chance to see what DeMond Williams, what kind of athlete he is, and, you know, in the portal, out of the portal, going to transfer. He ended up sticking and staying, so I'm sure that, you know, Washington, the Huskies, are happy they have him there.
12: The only Big Ten teams to lose were Wisconsin. No real surprise to Notre Dame, but boy, how about Rutgers getting blown out by UMass?
13: You know, and multiple turnovers and still had a chance partway through the fourth quarter of that football game. This was, you know, not a expected result. And, you know, Greg Schiano, back in his second stint as the head coach there at Rutgers, if he can't get it going at Rutgers, a New Jersey native, who can?
14: Well, they had a couple bowl seasons, right? Last year.
13: I remember one of them was because somebody opted out.
14: Exactly. They had a losing record. They were 5-7 last year, didn't get that break to go to a bowl game. But the Minutemen haven't won in 16 games.
9: I'm saying.
14: They were the worst of the MAC. And, they found a way to beat Rutgers. And, that's after having the fireworks show and all the post-game activities thing.
13: Yeah. And Rutgers still shot off their fireworks.
14: State gave them like $5 million to help them out this year to represent. And not well spent money. Now he's got everybody in the state mad at him.
12: Those fireworks are sponsored. I promise you that. Big wins this week include Oklahoma against the team up north. Iowa State is always good, but none bigger than Ohio State at Texas. Buckeye coach Ryan Day will join us next as the Buckeye Roundtable show continues.
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12: Welcome back, everybody, into tonight's Buckeye Roundtable show with Jim Lachey and Paul Keels. I'm Skip Mossick. Ohio State gets set to face Texas coming up this week, coming off their 56-3 win over Ball State this past Saturday. Joined for a few minutes by Ohio State coach Ryan Day. His comments are presented by Kroger. And, coach, thank you for your time. Big week ahead. As you broke down the opener with the team, coach, what were the biggest things you liked from Saturday? And I guess what were any areas that you needed to put on the list to address and work on as you get set here for week 2?
29: I would say, coming out of it, we got a lot of guys in the game, so we're able to, evaluate those things and give everybody some feedback. I think as a group, the play was pretty steady throughout the game. There wasn't a significant fall off, which is what I felt like coming out of the game. I think that was pretty accurate after watching the film. I think The guys played hard. I think they played physical. It was a good start, but a lot of work ahead of us.
14: Coach, congrats on win number 83, but, you know, I got to ask you about your thoughts on the offensive line play. You know, just some things that you want to clean up. We got, you know, Julian hit there a few times. Last year in the regular season, he gave up 6 sacks, you know, for the whole year. And, you know, he gave up 2 yesterday against Ball State or 2 days ago. Just your thoughts on the O-line play.
29: Yeah, one of the sacks was a kind of a green dog spy added on. I think we should have done a better job of recognizing that. The other one was the corner. And so Jacoby didn't quite pick that one up. But overall, I felt like the protection in general was good. We didn't really get challenged too much in that area overall. I think for the most part, Julian had decent time, but we know, you know, Simmons and some of the guys this week are going to create a bigger challenge. So technically, we got to get our pads down a little better and do a little better job punching. But in the run game in the second half, got a lot of good things done early on. There was some stunts and movements that you know, we want to handle a little bit better. But you know, that's part of the run game as well. So, you know, Coach Bowen, Coach Smith, everybody kind of looked at it and you know, made some adjustments. Obviously, at halftime, moved on. But no, I think overall, you know, in terms of the run game in the first half, we left a lot to be desired. And then I thought in the second half it was much better.
13: Was that where we also saw how your running backs have done what you talked about times, be your own blocker and making guys miss?
29: Yeah, there was a couple, you know, really good runs in there where, you know, we get to the second level and then made the guy at the second level miss. And Bose, in particular, you know, he's a really good stiff arm there. And then continued, you know, all the way to the end zone, you know, made a guy miss downfield, which was great. There was a lot of really good effort on that play. And then Jacoby, there was contact made within 10 yards. He broke that tackle and then scored a touchdown. So, you know, some positives to work off of there in terms of, you know, that part of it. But we know, you know, in this game right here, it's going to be the same thing. We, you know, we're going to have safeties that are going to be, you know, down at, you know, eight yards, you know, once the ball breaks through the line of scrimmage. And so, you know, our receiver's got to do a good job and our running back's got to do, you know, their part in terms of lowering the shoulder, run through contact and making guys miss.
14: I thought the rushman package looked really good, especially when you have a true freshman in there, Kari Weidler. I thought he showed some great strength playing at defensive tackle. I don't know if I would have thought he would have played there, but boy, when he came in there, it was a mismatch. And, you know, whether you're running TE stunts or ET stunts, showed good quickness getting around there. Have you liked what you've seen out of that group?
29: Yeah, well, Kari really has a lot of juice, like you're saying. You can see not only has that twitch and burst, but has strength. You know, he doesn't stay blocked for very long, plays with a very high motor. You can just see that when you watch the game or watch the film, sort of jumps out. So he's been showing that. And so the more he continues to play with that type of, you know, speed and violence, you know, he's going to get more and more opportunities. But I thought Kenyatta played really hard early on in the game and continued that throughout his snaps. And John Walker. So some of those guys, you know, really put some good snaps on film. And we're going to have to play depth this week for sure going down there. So we're going to need all those guys up front and figure out different ways to go get the quarterback.
13: How can having one game experience play into what you've talked about with regard to realizing what it is you have and dispelling any thoughts of maybe what you don't have?
29: Yeah, there's always sort of that unknown. I mean, you know what you see in practice, but sometimes it doesn't always go exactly the way you think it's going to. And, you know, you have to then make adjustments based on what you see in the game. And so I'm glad we were able to get this one under our belt before we move on to this game, because I feel like there were some things that certainly need to get ironed out that I'm glad we were able to address, you know, in this game and not in the Texas game. So we're going to have a great week of practice. And as we know in this game, it could come down to one play. And so we got to be really disciplined in everything that we're doing in our preparation.
14: Defensive coordinator for Texas, Will Muschamp. Obviously, he's been there. He's been around different places. You know, just what did you anticipate his style will be there? And, you know, I should know that probably what you saw against Texas State isn't what you're going to see on Saturday.
29: Well, one thing I think, you know, he's, you know, they're playing hard. I thought they were really good last year too. But you know, they're good again this year. They you know, have a bunch of big guys up in the middle. Simmons is, you know, very dynamic on the edge. And then they tackle really, really well on the second and third level. So, you know, they don't give up a lot of explosive plays, especially in the run game. So, you know, we're going to have to do a great job of, you know, getting that ball to the second level and making guys miss. And then, you know, in the passing game, you know, we're going to have to make sure that we give good protection for Julian and guys going to get open. I think they have some really good cover guys. So, you know, Coach Muschamp has, you know, played great defense everywhere he's been, and, you know, has a lot of respect from coaches across the country. So, you know, I think one, he's got great talent, and two, he's got great scheme. And so, and he's got a good staff. So it's going to be a great challenge for our guys. And that's why we got to do a great job in our preparation heading down there.
13: Coach, while you were in the midst of everything going on in the game Saturday, Coach Tressel's nameplate was unveiled in the stadium, and we could see on the scoreboard your acknowledging of that with your applause. Even while you're doing what you're doing, what was it like to kind of see that actually become reality?
29: Yeah, it was a great moment, I feel like, for the people in the crowd, you know, for those who are watching, you know, whether it was staff members or even players. But I think most importantly for he and Allen, just to get recognized in that way was significant, and he deserves it. And not too many people have walked in these shoes, so I have so much respect for what he's done for this school and for the state of Ohio, and glad to see him get recognized by being added to the Ring of Honor.
12: Coach, it's been 20 years since we've been to Austin. Has James Laurinaitis reminded anybody over there yet about his big interception he had in Ohio State's win there in 06?
29: We were actually talking about last time we were down there just the other day, he and I. And, so I think it was the second game of the year, too. Yeah. We were just saying that. And a lot's changed, but in a lot of ways it hasn't. You know, it's very similar, and two really good teams getting ready to go at it. But these are the games where legends are made, and certainly James solidified himself with that play and obviously with the rest of his play when he was here.
12: Buckeye Coach Ryan Day, we always appreciate your time. We'll see you for your radio show on Thursday, okay?
29: All right, thanks, boys. Appreciate it.
12: All right, Coach's comments presented by Kroger. 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I tease James. He would never bring it up on himself, but we know how huge it was, and obviously all of the accolades he got as a player is well-deserved.
13: Absolutely, and you know, you think about from the game the year before that was here in Columbus, mm-hmm. and you know, Ohio State was still dealing with a quarterback issue because of Troy Smith having suspended and Coach Tressel playing both Troy and Justin Zwick, and Vince Young being the Texas quarterback. Fast forward to the next year, everything's all smooth with Troy. He's got that great receiving group, and Colt McCoy is kind of starting to get his feet under him as Texas quarterback. What a difference a year made.
14: Yeah, it was. It was a great atmosphere, and I think we're just all shocked. It was 20 years ago. Where did time go? Come on, man.
12: You mentioned Vince Young. I mean, it was the first time. I mean, when I saw him pregame down on the field in just shorts and a T-shirt, it was like the largest human being I've ever seen in my life. I couldn't believe this guy was our a forward, giant. It was unbelievable. Right. And obviously he was a heck of a player.
13: He was a little bit good.
12: Speaking of a little bit good, we'll hit the red zone with Tim May. That is coming up next as tonight's Buckeye Roundtable show continues.
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12: Joined inside the Red Zone, Tim May. Tim, we talked red zone efficiency with you last week. Just your thoughts on Ohio State executed in the red zone Saturday, specifically what Julian Sayin tucking and running in for a score expounds on Ohio State's red zone potential moving forward.
22: Yeah, you want me to expound on or them expounding on it? I got kind of caught up in the wordage wordage there, but the verbiage. But I was kind of hoping he would save that for the Texas game, which would kind of help shut people up. You know, his first rushing touchdown would be against the Longhorns on a game, you know, everybody is watching. But it did. But we all know, man, offensive line, especially right side, especially right tackle, has a long way to go at starting right tackle based on the way things went in the first half of that game. And they got some things figured out in the second half from a running standpoint, but you know, you got to have a strong running game down in the red zone. And of course, you've always got number four out there to run a little stop fade or something like that. So, I think they feel better just getting that on the board, if that's what you're saying.
13: Tim, what's the most exciting 1 second you've ever spent in Ann Arbor?
22: Well, it was actually, I was in my easy chair and I was about to doze off, you know, and I'm going, I can't believe this is one of the greatest upsets in college football history. Right up there with App State, they beat somebody. Oh yeah, it was Michigan way back when. And I don't know about y'all. Here's the thing: everybody's blaming Michigan conspiracy, all this baloney. It was the Big Ten office, you know, replay room that basically made that call. And I've always been brought to believe, and Paul, you do play-by-play for all these many years, that the stadium clock in college football is the official clock. They will reset it from time to time. But when you see double zeros on the clock on the replay, which is showing the scoreboard, I think number, and you see the ball still in the air, not even been touched yet, and then you see the Big Ten's version of the guy catching the ball out of bounds or trying to, and there's still a second on the clock. Man, something's messed up somewhere. But I agree with the officials who've been quoted by several sources this weekend. I mean, the people who give you the parameters on a play-by-play basis, that, you owe it to the fans –

0: Grew up in Lufkin, Texas, a couple hours east of Austin. But, you know, Dale Royal obviously was the coach throughout probably most of your youth there. But just your thoughts of, you know, playing there in Austin and Texas football throughout the years.
1: Yeah, it's always been near and dear to my heart. Obviously, I was born in Alabama, raised in Texas, and moved away from there in 1976. So this is my 50th year up here, the place that we all call home now. But it was big time football, you know, Southwest Conference versus, Big Eight, you know, when everybody was in their proper conferences back then. what a legendary name Darryl Royal was, and what a legendary program Texas is. And the fact when I went down there in 2005 to advance that first game ever between Ohio State and Texas, it was kind of hard to believe that football been played for 135, 140 years, and those teams had never played. Now they seem to hook up every other year, right, Jim?
0: Right.
1: And of course, 05 was a hell of a game, and Vince Young should have won the Heisman that year, didn't. But then 06, that 06 team launched the Heisman campaign of Troy Smith when Ohio State went down there and took care of business. But they've been in some memorable games since then. So it's turned out to be a hell of a series, a hell of an off and on series.
0: Yeah, it has been. And again, just the talent this year with Arch Manning. You know, last year was his first start for both him and Julian Sain. You know, Julian got a chance to go 12-0 and was a Heisman hopeful. You think Arch has that chance this year?
1: Yeah, here's the thing. Well, Arch had started a couple of games, you remember, the year before in place of, I forgot who the quarterback was, the injured dude.
2: Ewers.
0: Quinn Ewers.
1: Yeah, Quinn Ewers. There you go. How soon we forget, right? this is a Harbinger game, I do believe, in that regard. But I don't know about y'all. On my podcast this week, Matt Wilhelm was talking about this, that there's more pressure on Texas to get this one done than there is Ohio State, when you really think about all the consequences. So I think we're in for a treat. I think we're in for an offensive barn burner.
3: Tim May, we always appreciate you hopping on. We'll chat again next Monday, okay?
1: You got it, guys. Always enjoy it. You know that.
3: You got it. Tim May, thank you so much for hopping on the Buckeye Roundtable Show. Hour number two straight ahead. We'll talk some high school football, the Encova Insurance Archie Griffin High School Player of the Week Award, our American Dairy Association Mideast top high school performances, and whip around the state. 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All that and more. 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
9: Good evening, I'm Jacob Reimer. It was some midday baseball for the Guardians today. Cleveland fell to the Orioles 6-4 in their series opener. The Guardians scored 3 in the ninth, but came up just short in their rally. The two will go again tomorrow in Baltimore. Cleveland still holds the final spot in the American League wild card, are now 3 games back of the Chicago White Sox in the AL Central. As for Cincinnati, the Reds are in LA tonight, beginning the series with the Dodgers. Chase Burns will be on the mound for the Red Legs. First pitch is at 9:10. In college football, week 1 wraps up tonight with number 19 SMU visiting Florida State. Kickoff from Tallahassee is at 7:30. Top-ranked Ohio State will head to Texas to take on the 5th-ranked Longhorns on Saturday. And in the NFL, the Atlanta Falcons have named Tua Tagovailoa the starting quarterback for their Week 1 matchup with the Steelers. It will be the 6th different starting quarterback for the Falcons in the last 6 years. Breaking sports news when it happens on The Fan, Ohio sports destination.
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10: 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We'll be on the air beginning at 6 p.m. with Jim Lachey, Paul Keels. I'm Skip Mossick. More on Ohio State and Texas coming up. 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
10: 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And tonight's recipient is Pepper Pike Orange senior quarterback Itai Tannenbaum. Friday night, Tannenbaum was 19 of 34 passing, 410 yards, 4 touchdowns, including the game winner from 58 yards out with under a minute to play as Orange beat Fairview 35-31. The Lions are coached by Ron Senor. They're 2-1 and will host Lutheran West on Thursday. Again, congratulations to Itai Tannenbaum from Pepper Pike Orange, the recipient of this week's Ancoba Insurance Archie Griffin High School Athlete of the Week Award. Ancoba Insurance, a proud sponsor of Ohio State Athletics.
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10: That was a big night from the kid from Orange. That was not the only big night that we saw.
2: No, it wasn't. Cincinnati Elder linebacker, Skip, a linebacker. Braden Tepe had 12 tackles, 6 solo, and an interception in Elder's 42-7 win over East Central.
3: St. Ignatius quarterback Jason Micken, 11 for 14 passing, 268 yards, 6 touchdowns. All in just the first half as St. Ignatius blew past Mentor 51-7.
2: Gahanna defensive back Mark Thorpe III had a pair of interceptions helping Gahanna to hold off Olentangy Liberty in overtime 14-13.
11: That was a good game.
3: North Ridgeville quarterback Braden Harrison, 22 of 36 passing, 360 yards, 3 touchdowns, but not enough as North Ridgeville fell to North Royalton 49-42.
2: How about this night for Steubenville running back Colton Henderson? Had 11 carries for 212 yards and 4 touchdowns, including a couple of long runs from 80 and 64 yards out as the Big Red rolled past Lindsley 48-7.
3: Lebanon Warriors running back Logan Schmeck rushed for 224 yards and 4 touchdowns, leading Lebanon past West Claremont 34-20.
2: Granville quarterback Jackson McMillan was 16 of 20 passing for 259 yards and all 5 of Granville's touchdowns as they beat Johnstown 35-12.
3: Cuyahoga Falls quarterback Wasim Mustafa, 7 for 16 passing, 103 yards and a touchdown, but added 223 yards on the ground and 2 more scores as Cuyahoga Falls beat Ravenna Southeast 28-21.
2: Mount Gilead running back Tyler Haar had 9 carries for 201 yards and a touchdown. It added 77 yards receiving and another TD to leave Mount Gilead past Grove City Christian 42-7.
3: Lakota East quarterback Niall Knutson threw for 268 yards and all 4 of his team's touchdowns as Lakota East beat Oak Hills 31-28.
10: Time for our, like, it's called a mini whip tonight. Knew it'd be kind of light with the Labor Day holiday, all the affiliates out grilling dogs and burgers and everything on this Labor Day holiday, but we do have a couple of contributions. We'll begin in Northwest Ohio. Some impressive stats there as we hear from WNDH's Dave Kleck.
12: The Liberty Center Tigers won their 48th straight regular season game when they knocked off the Otsego Knights 53-17 to stay unbeaten at 3-0, lighting the fuse with senior running back Garrison Cruz with 186 yards on the ground and 5 touchdowns. On defense, Cruz recorded 8 tackles in the Tiger victory. Liberty Center opens up league play Friday night against the Swanton Bulldogs. They're gunning for their 5th straight title in the NWA. OAL. From WNDH in Napoleon, I'm Dave Kleck.
10: Southwest Ohio, and a name we may be hearing more of in the future. Here's WING's Justin Kinner.
13: The Wayne Warriors may have come up short against St. Ed's over the weekend, but Warriors wide receiver Jamir Brown delivered a monster performance. The 5-star Ohio State commit hauled in 6 passes, 157 yards, and 2 touchdowns, averaging more than 26 yards per catch. Brown also took a kickoff 96 yards to the house, accounting for all 3 Wayne touchdowns in their 48-21 loss. For ESPN 1410 Wing AM, I'm Justin Kinner in Dayton.
10: Let's swing over to Southeast Ohio. Great all-around game here as we welcome in WMOA's Andy Rex.
14: Guys, Frontier High School junior quarterback Luke Mendenhall used both his arm and his feet Friday night in a 41-6 win over Belpre. He carried the ball 15 times for 91 yards, including scoring runs of 18 and 30 yards. Mendenhall also threw for 143 yards, a touchdown, and a 2-point conversion in the win. Frontier is off to a 3-0 start, averaging 45 points per game, and this week they'll host 3-0 Shadyside, who's only allowing 6 points per game this year. From WMOA in Marietta, I'm Andy Rex.
10: All right, thanks to our affiliates for getting those in throughout the season. Hard to believe we're already entering week number 4 of high school football. Home teams, let's begin with St. Henry.
2: They got their first victory of the year. They beat Versailles.
10: I think they're at Anna coming up this week.
2: Rockets.
10: Grandview, I think, lost this bad week.
2: First one, yeah.
10: Northridge. Moeller.
3: Suffered their second loss of the year. Lost to Trinity.
10: And they have, again, they have another one. Team from Tennessee, I think, coming in this
3: week. Yeah, so both their losses, I believe, are to teams out of state.
10: Hartley, boy, they fell at Chaminade Julian. They were shut out. Tough test this week as they will host Hamilton Dayton, who is always really, really good. The Rams, no doubt about that. Our top performers from around the state was presented by the American Dairy Association Mideast. A reminder from Ohio's dairy farmers, 8 ounces of delicious chocolate milk has 8 grams of high-quality protein to power and fuel everyone, from elite athletes to weekend warriors. Coming up, we'll break down this past week from the top 25 and discuss after further review as the Buckeye Roundtable show continues.
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22: 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So under further review.
21: After further review.
23: Manning out of his shotgun. Raleigh Brown offset to his left. Turns. And sweeping back to the left side is Wingo to the 5 to the goal line. Touchdown, Texas. Ryan Wingo, little jet sweep action to the left side. Takes it across for his first score of the brand new season.
10: Craig Way on Learfield. Texas wins handily, as you'd expect, over Texas State, 59-7.
3: You know, having watched that game now, the thing that jumps out at you is just how cool and composed Arch Manning seems to be. And, you know, last year when they played here in Columbus, there were questions about their offensive line. They brought in some transfer players to help solidify that a little bit. He just seems to be a little more comfortable with what's going on out there.
2: He ended up with, 305 yards, 4 touchdowns, 1 interception in that ball game. Colin Simmons played in limited time, just had 1 tackle and a fumble recovery in that game. But those guys are going to be fresh and ready, and we're going to I hope we don't say it too much, but that Hollywood Smothers, that sounds like a pretty cool
3: Skip
2: name.
3: Skip asked if he has a brother.
2: Yeah, yeah.
10: To Baton Rouge, where number 11 LSU with college players hosted Clemson.
0: One receiver left, two to the right side as they attack left to right. Here's the snap, Mazzina. Three-step drop, throws across the middle, intercepted at the 30-yard line, coming near side at the 20, 15, 10, 5, Jordan Ross with the INT and the pick six. Oh, my!
10: Chris Blair, LSU Network. LSU just steamrolls Clemson 51-10.
3: You know, and while LSU has become college football's Dame Time soap opera, this seems this seems to be more about the issues that Clemson has.
2: Yeah. Yeah, how about that game being delayed for 90 minutes because of weather?
3: Better than us.
2: Yeah, and listen to Lane Kiffin. He goes, they said they could have maybe made it a little bit shorter, but we know how tiny that visitor locker room is over there, so we wanted a full 90 minutes for them to sit in there and stew. And actually, Clemson started pretty quick, but just didn't finish.
3: I think Lane had enough time to do some more Dr. Pepper commercials.
2: Yeah, he probably did.
10: Do you think he just relishes just being the bad guy?
2: He doesn't run from it.
3: That might be giving him too much credit.
10: He wasn't really going to play those guys at the pro guys.
3: So.
10: It's like, come on.
3: Well, maybe so much he wasn't, but the school wasn't.
10: Good game last night in Nashville as Ole Miss faced Louisville. It came down to the end.
1: Waiting for the snap back. Cadero eyes the goalpost. Here they come. There's the kick. He's got distance. Is it good? It is good! 41-38, Lucas Carnero. You gotta love it.
10: David Kellum on Learfield. Good game that came right down to the end, Paul.
3: As they say, hottie toddy down there. But, you know, and it was interesting to watch how Lincoln Keenholz played. And it looked like he got a little more comfortable in the second half, the Louisville quarterback that came from Ohio State. And there's still some expectations that Louisville could be a player in the ACC.
2: Did a heck of a job, you know, not only throwing the football, but running the football.
3: Which is what he's always had.
2: Exactly. And so I think you're right. You kind of grew up and you could see him getting better and better as the game went on.
10: Third-ranked Georgia opened at home with Tennessee State.
5: They're sneaking a man up on the left side. Gonna drop and roll the right under pressure. Drops it out. Elias Williams, he's open. 10, 5, the big man dives and scores!
10: Jeff on Learfield. Jeff Dantzler on Learfield. Bulldogs roll Tennessee State 63-3.
3: You're so bad.
10: First name, stop!
3: Really. Georgia's probably been the most under-discussed team that they've been in a few years. That's where they get to be scary.
2: Luke Montgomery plays guard for Ohio State. His younger brother, Ryan Montgomery, plays quarterback for Georgia. He had his first career touchdown pass.
3: Oh, good.
10: Not good for him. To a Tuscaloosa next, where Alabama hosted East Carolina.
6: So second and 9. Griffiths throwing a slant. Picked off. Intercepted 20, 15, 10, 5. Yonds Pierre takes it to the house. Touchdown, Alabama.
10: Chris Stewart's on Learfield. Bama cruises in their opener past ECU 48-10.
3: Much like Georgia, this is an Alabama team that people, other than the decisions about who is going to be the starting quarterback, haven't been talked about. But this is a crucial year for Kalen DeBoer.
2: Yeah, I think so. And obviously this helps out. He's gotten started on the right foot. And, you know, he's a guy that, has gone through some tough times. And, you know they are in Alabama, man. You lose one or two, and they want to run you out of town, much like here.
10: To the ACC, Friday night, number 7, Miami was at Stanford.
24: Mensa to throw on first down toward the end zone. It's caught for a touchdown. It's Barkate with an end zone express of 34 yards. Darian Mensa, the new man on the scene, making an immediate impact.
10: Joe Zagacki, Hurricane Network, Miami wins at Stanford 45-6.
3: Another example of why Darian Mensa was so highly valued in the transfer portal. Believe Stanford began the game -3 starting offensive linemen.
2: No, that ain't going to help. But yeah, I think they like what Mensa brings to the table. And obviously, Malachi Toney is a heck of a football player, and they showcased him that night.
10: Final stop week one is Houston, where number 2 or the number 23 Cougars hosted Oregon State.
25: Houston 44-yard line, Stanford left side. Stanford into the secondary, 45-40, foot race down the left side. 25-20, 15-10, touchdown Houston. A 56-yard run by Rashawn Stanford over the left side, and the Cougars extend the lead.
10: Kevin Eschenfelder on Learfield. Houston, they might be pretty good. They beat Oregon State 33-20.
3: Do you remember Willie Fritz? He was the coach that brought Tulane here a few years ago. Now the head coach at Houston. And Skip, you're right. They're a team that people think out of the group of six that has to be watched out for.
2: Yeah, balanced attack. They threw for 305 and they rushed for 228 yards. So they're a team that they had a pretty good lead in that game, and they just ran the ball. And if you can run the ball, people can't stop you. That's going to burn some time off the clock and always guarantees a win.
10: College football tonight, number 19 SMU is at Florida State.
3: Hey, did you hear about the Division II game that got stopped in a tie after multiple overtimes in the state of Kansas because of heat?
7: No.
3: It was extreme heat in the state of Kansas. This game went to multiple overtimes, stopped once in the midst of the game because of heat. But they finally just decided no more, and the game ended in a tie.
7: Unbelievable.
2: Wow, that's the first time I've ever heard
3: Concerned
2: of that.
3: Concerned about health.
10: Well, you have to be. Remember our Labor Day game down at Virginia Tech? Can't believe it's been 11 years since that game down at Vautech.
3: You know, there's things about that I'd like to say that I can't. You remember there was a certain head coach that kept asking for night games, and when he finally got them, most of them were on the road, and that was one that he, after the fact, he complained about the most.
2: I remember it took about an hour
3: to
2: get out.
3: Yeah. That's why.
10: Yeah. It was tough, man.
2: It was just to get out of the stadium, man. One way in, one way out.
10: I remember racing home Tuesday because a couple of us spent the night there. We drove home. We're racing home to do this show on Tuesday. We're coming back that day after Labor Day. Big top five matchup this week with Ohio State at Texas. Coming up, we will hit the sidelines with Tyler Danberg with some audio from Longhorn coach Steve Sarkisian. That's next as tonight's Buckeye Roundtable show continues.
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10: Jim, trying to come up with a good way to phrase this, but I just simply, any surprises at all surrounding that two deep from Ohio State that we saw on Saturday? A lot of guys out there on the field.
2: No, I don't think so. I think I had a chance to go throughout practice and watch practice. So, you know, you kind of had a pretty good idea that who was going to go out there and make plays. And again, you know, probably seeing Jay Timmons out there was a surprise, a freshman defensive back. And I thought he did a heck of a job. Weidler there at defensive end, defensive tackle on that defensive front. I think he was a guy that, you know, I think fans were surprised to see how much he played and how effective he was. And then seeing T.J. Alford out there.
10: Yeah.
2: You know,
10: I was going to ask about the linebackers.
2: Yeah, because we played, you know, four linebackers pretty much the whole game. And it was good to see him and Riley Pettijohn both go out there and make plays throughout the course of the ball game. Pretty much there, you know, wide receiver. I think the guys that were out there that, you know, were the ones that we kind of predicted. Probably just the day that Devin McCune had. I mean, you know, we heard glimpses and, you know, Coach Day talked about it last week, how impressive he had been throughout practice, but then to go out there and show it in a half and have the game that he had, I think was impressive. That's good to have on film for other teams to prepare for, because now you just can't double Jeremiah and roll coverage towards him the whole time. You better look out for number three.
10: Our 2-Deep report was presented by Elk and Elk, injury lawyers dedicated to every client every day. 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
10: Big top five matchup Saturday night says Ohio State is at Texas as we continue to look ahead to the big meal that awaits. Here to set the table is Tyler Danberg.
7: This Saturday, top-ranked Ohio State visits fifth-ranked Texas, which enters the matchup after a 59-7 win over Texas State last Saturday. Looking back at the win, Longhorns head coach Steve Sarkisian praised the effort from his defense, especially from linebacker and Columbus native Rasheem Biles, defensive back Grayson Littleton, defensive lineman Murad Watson, and edge rusher Colin Simmons.
11: You think about the five turnovers essentially we created defensively in a variety of ways, right? With Biles with the punch out, Grayson scooping and scoring, Murad Watson, you know, with the forced fumble, Colin with a great job on the recovery, the interception by Biles, the two fourth down stops, but all those, you know, that's 35 points in a game. And that's playing complementary football. I know y'all have heard me say that before, of playing complementary football, working together.
7: Sarkisian also complimented the third down efficiency of quarterback Arch Manning and the offense.
11: I think Arch was like 6 of 7 on third down, something like that. The short yardage offense, that's how you're able to extend drives.
7: The offense's success required less of kicker and Chardon, Ohio native Gianni Spedek, as well as punter Max Schimento.
11: I guess it's always a good day when you don't punt. It'd been nice to get Mac out there. I know that sounds crazy to say, and that was part of why, you know, we put G out there to kick that field goal, just so he can, you know, make a field goal in DKR as we start to move forward. But all in all, you know, it was a good win for us. It was a good start to the season. But we also know the challenge that we have this week.
7: Looking ahead to Ohio State, Sarkisian said head coach Ryan Day's team is number one for a reason.
11: Ryan has done a tremendous job with that program since taking over. Obviously, national champs a couple years ago. Brought in Matt Patricia last season, led the country in just about every defensive statistical category. This year he brings in Arthur Smith, so it's a nice luxury to have, having two NFL head coaches on your staff as your play callers, and they've reloaded. You know, they're extremely talented. I think we all know who Jeremiah Smith is offensively, but Julian Sands, a heck of a player. Bo Jackson running the ball. They got a veteran O-line. They've added some receivers to the mix, losing Carnell Tate. And then defensively, they've reloaded as well. You know, they got some really good players and some guys that have grown up. This is a very, very talented football team that's well coached. But these are the games that you love to be part of, you know, and we're fortunate that we get to be part of these games as a staff, as players, as a fan base. We're obviously looking forward to the opportunity. Should be a heck of a week.
7: Sarkisian is also the offense's play caller and gave a self-evaluation in his two losses to the Buckeyes in the 2025 college football playoff semifinal and last year's season opener.
11: Last year, you know, unbeknownst to probably more of the national media, we ran the ball really well. You know, I think people think we just went out there and laid an egg and had minus 10 yards rushing or something. We ran the ball pretty well. I felt like the passing game was not where it needed to be, you know, the first two and a half, three quarters or so in that game. Then when you get behind, you got to start throwing the ball and now you got to try to find your way into the end zone. And I felt like we had some opportunities and we just didn't get that done. 2 years ago, I think the run game was where we didn't have as much success as we would have liked. So what does that tell me? I got to find a way to find balance in this game. You know, when you're playing really good teams, which Ohio State is a very good football team, you have to try to find a way to have balance in the game.
7: Last year's matchup also marked as the third career start of Texas quarterback Arch Manning and the first for Ohio State quarterback Julian Sain. This year, Sarkisian said the quarterback matchup will be drastically different.
11: What you notice is the presence in the pocket. I think you notice their confidence to use their legs. You saw Julian do it last week. He tucked it and scored a touchdown. I just think the confidence both guys deliver the ball with accuracy. You can see the trust and timing. Pretty drastic difference, you know, of the two players now the second time around going up against one another.
7: Sarkisian also knows Saiyan's leading target, Jeremiah Smith, will pose a great challenge.
11: It's the size, speed, catch radius, you know. He's a big physical guy who can cover a lot of ground in a short amount of time. It doesn't always look like it, but it almost feels like it. Like you can feel his presence on the field. This guy looks like Julio Jones. This guy looks like A.J. Brown, like when it physically, and he can cover ground. And then because he's so strong, 50-50 catches are very difficult with him. Not every game do you go into where you say, hey, we need to know where this guy is every snap. We better know where number four is on every snap.
7: Skip, back to you.
10: We know both of these teams are really good. Biggest area of concern, Jim, if you wanted to say, we know they're good, but the biggest concern from the Longhorns is what?
0: Well, I think that the defense that they're going to present against Ohio State, you know, they got guys that can cover and, you know, they got guys that can rush the passer. So for the Buckeyes, they got to have a game plan that they can, you know, take those guys out of it. And, you know, usually if you can run the ball, that kind of loosens them up a little bit. So Ohio State's going to have to, you know, put together that type of game plan and then go out there and have the players that can execute it across the board. And then, you know, how our defense, you know, mm-hmm. Last year I thought they did a great job against them, Matt Patricia. You know, obviously that's when everybody in the world found out about Arvell Reese. I mean, the pressure that he was able to apply from different areas. And you saw him rushing, you know, a lot just right over the center in the A-gap and, you know, getting some penetration. And again, we saw, you know, in that game that Arch Manning was a little bit off target that game. And, you know, I'm sure that he's got all those problems figured out. So it's a play here, it's a play there, and, you know, that was a 14-7 game last year, so yeah, it's going to be a great one.
10: That's the thing, Paul. He mentioned 14-7. Both these offenses are great. Both the defenses we know are pretty darn good. Do you expect a lot of points? Do you expect a defensive slugfest like a year ago?
3: I think it's safe to say there could be quite a few points, but also keep in mind, too, Skip, this is game number two. Last year was game number one, so they've had their feeling out process against an inferior opponent.
0: Yeah, and again, you have film on them now, right? You got at least one game where you can kind of watch this, study it, and dissect it. Even though that both teams played a lot of players, cleared the benches out. I think Ohio State played 80 some players in a game, which is good to see in the opener game. And the fact that most of the starters, you know, played mm-hmm. two quarters. Jeremiah Smith played two quarters. So we got a lot of Texas guys, though, on our team going to go back there. And, you know, obviously Hero Canoe mm-hmm. played at Ohio State. The guys are going to go get back and match up. And he's turned into a pretty good defensive tackle there for the Longhorns.
10: Coming up, our Insider's Access. Longtime Ohio State beat reporter Bill Rabinowitz will join us next as the Buckeye Roundtable show continues.
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10: Joined for a few minutes by longtime Ohio State beat reporter Bill Rabinowitz. You can read him now on Substack. And Bill, we chatted before Saturday's game about what to expect against Ball State. Despite maybe a slow start on their opening drive, did you kind of everything kind of play out as you might have expected on Saturday?
23: Yeah, it did. I thought the run game would get going earlier than it did. It took them until the second half to get that going. But I fully expected them to be able to throw the ball effectively. They did. Julian Sands, you know, incredibly accurate. You have Jeremiah Smith, who's just a generational talent. Devin McEwen was really good. The passing game was very good. And the defense was lights out. And so, again, it's Ball State. You don't want to make too much of it. But I think if you're Matt Patricia, that was a good first step.
3: Bill, from all of us lay people, did you get any kind of feel what the Arthur Smith influence was on the offense?
23: You know, not a ton, because I'm sure that they were trying to keep things a little bit vanilla and save stuff for Texas. So, and you're also adapting some new personnel. So did he do stuff for Devin McEwen that maybe he wouldn't have done for somebody else, or Legend Bay, for example? No, not really. And I think if the run game had been better consistently or throughout the game, maybe I would have noticed that more, but it was spotty.
0: Bill, you look at Ohio State the last couple of years, you know, playing these big non-conference games. You know, they had Texas at home last year now. And basically, you know, that loss, you could say, maybe kept Texas out of the playoffs. In the future, do you think we'll continue to see these big non-conference games?
23: I hope so. I mean, it's one thing Ohio State's always done. They've always had that one marquee non-conference game. I think if they go to a 2014 playoff or even 16, that you definitely should do it. This year, it's, you know, it's iffy. I mean, they've got six really hard games. And if you lose to Texas, then you can probably only lose one more of those and feel comfortable with getting in the playoff. If you lose two, then it's probably 50-50 proposition. And so I'm sure that this is one where if you ask Ryan Day or gave him truth serum, say, do you want to be playing at Texas this week? I don't know. But for fans, it's great. I think it's a marquee matchup. It's got everyone's attention, and that's what sports are about.
3: Man, it's great if you can afford the ticket. What did you think of the sizzle from Legend Bay?
23: Yeah, we saw everything, didn't we? We saw the two kickoffs that he should not have returned and did. But then that touchdown was spectacular. I do a DVR review after the game, and I actually did a screenshot. There were like four guys surrounding him, and you think there's no way anyone could escape this, and he did. The sidestep and then the burst. He's special. We'd heard this all the, you know, for months. This guy's special. We saw that. That was a special play.
0: You know, we saw Jim Tressel's name go up, you know, there in the stadium right next to Woody Hayes and, you know, joining, you know, Woody and Paul Brown as the only three coaches, you know, that have their names up in the stadium. Ryan Day just tied Urban Meyer for, you know, career wins at Ohio State with both those guys now have 83 wins. Do you anticipate maybe in the future we might see a few more names added to that?
23: Yeah, I mean, depending on how long Ryan Day coaches and the success he continues to have, if he wins another national championship or two, I'd be surprised if he's not up there. You know, Urban's career is over, so I don't know that, you know, he won one national championship, but he was, you know, coached 7 years. And so, you know, maybe, but I think Ryan Day's got a better chance of it because he's still coaching and can add to his legacy.
3: Bill, how do you view where Texas is right now with Steve Sarkisian and the expectation that this maybe should be a year that they make a deep playoff run?
23: Yeah, Arch Manning's now an experienced quarterback. They've got Colin Simmons. They've got Cam Coleman, the transfer from Auburn. They've loaded up. And last year, they were preseason number one, didn't even make the playoff. Again, losing Ohio State didn't help them. So I think there's much more pressure on Texas than there is on Ohio State to win this game. You know, it's a home game. It's going to be 100 degrees or something like it. And so you'd think that would be a big home field advantage for Texas. And so, especially after losing last year, the pressure is definitely on Texas.
0: With this playoff era we're in now, you know, it went from 4 to 12 teams, and, you know, some of these Big Ten championship games, you know, if they say if they extend it more, we'll go out of the way. Is the Big Ten being champion of the Big Ten as important as it used to always be in today's game?
23: It's not. I mean, it's you're only playing half of the teams in your conference for one thing, 9-game schedule, less than that. You're playing, you know, well, I guess it is half. So you're playing half the teams in your conference. And so if you are playing like a schedule that Ohio State plays this year, where you've got, you know, five really tough conference games versus a team that might have an easier schedule and they're playing the Purdue's and those kind of programs, how can you say that it's legitimate? And also, you're probably better off not being in the playoff in terms of if you're in the championship game, because if you're in it and you lose it, you lose that chance for a bye, and you've played that game, you lost it, there's a chance for injuries. So I think if they expand the playoffs, I think everyone expects the conference championships games to go away, and I don't think anyone's really going to complain about it.
3: No. Bill, do you anticipate moving forward that all the rest of the Big Ten games are going to have all of the clocks that are put in play in sync with one another?
23: That was one of the most bizarre things I've ever seen. I just was watching in disbelief. I mean, I'm old enough to remember this, the 72 Olympics. Remember the basketball?
3: Oh, yeah. Skip brought that up earlier.
2: Yeah. Unbelievable.
23: Yeah, that's what I thought about. You know, they changed, there's 3 seconds of the clock, and, we'll do a do-over, and we'll do another do-over. And I remember being, I think I was 8 years old, and I'm thinking, this is nuts. Well, I'm a lot older than that now, and this was nuts. I heard you guys saying earlier, can you imagine if the rules were reversed?
2: Sure.
23: Would they ever give Western Michigan a second chance? No, of course not. They wouldn't.
0: No, I mean, that's just the way it is. It wouldn't have happened. And there were several calls, you know, that it looked like there was a running into the punter that Michigan didn't get, a face mask. It wasn't just one call. It was several calls that kind of, it seemed like all went Michigan's way in that game.
23: Yeah, and the fact that they needed a miracle to beat Western Michigan doesn't bode well for them. And Bryce Underwood looked bad. You heard that he had gotten better, they fixed his mechanics. He was awful. And if they don't fix what their problems from Saturday, it's going to be another long year in Ann Arbor.
5: Yeah, we were talking earlier, too, Bill. I mean, give the Michigan guys credit for executing the final play, but the question will always be, should they have been given the opportunity? And it's just so hard to fathom right now as far as if they should have been given it to or not.
23: Yeah, it was crazy.
5: Good deal. Bill Rabinowitz, tell fans how they can get you on Substack.
23: Yeah, it's billrabinowitz.substack.com. And I've been happy with the response I've gotten. It's kind of weird being independent. I'm not with a patch anymore. And so if people are willing to pay for a subscription, I'd be very, very grateful.
5: And while they're out, they can buy your audio book that's out as well. If you want to tell people how to get in touch with them.
23: Thank you, Skip. It's on audible.com. And I think they're having a promotion where if you join a trial membership, you can get the download for free. I think it's $20 or so. 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I'm happy with the result, and I hope people enjoy it.
5: Good deal. Good luck with that as well, okay?
23: Thank you. Appreciate having me on.
5: Bill Rabinowitz, we always appreciate his time for hopping on, and got to have Big Daddy do these things, you know?
3: What, audiobook?
5: Whatever. Give me a little Dr. Seuss, just because.
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5: Mystery Theater. That's all good with that. Coming up, more Ohio State Texas talk. We will wrap things up with some chalk talk as tonight's Buckeye Roundtable show continues.
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5: 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I'm Skip Mossick. Last season, Ohio State limited their opponents to 18 of 27 scoring on trips inside the 20. And Saturday, they prevented Ball State from even getting there. This defensive summary is brought to you by Anduril, whose mission is to transform U.S. military capabilities through advanced technologies. Anduril, an official sponsor of Ohio State Athletics.
22: Buckeye Roundtable. Chalk Talk.
5: A little extra time for some chalk talk tonight. We always like to start with our delivery of the game. Big game, Ohio State at Texas on Saturday. Paul, who needs to deliver for Ohio State to get the W?
3: Well, not wanting to take away from Jim's department of offensive line, I'm going to say the defense. If they can get after and create the havoc for Manning that they did a year ago, that would be a big delivery.
0: I think Ohio State, Paul, thank you for leaving that for me. They're going to have to step up and play their best game of the season. Now, it's only, you know, week two, but they got to trend in the right direction and continue to improve. And, you know, when you look at it, they really only have, you know, three guys that, you know, maybe four that they feel comfortable playing tackle. You know, and obviously one of those is Austin Saraveld, and the other two started the ball game there. And, you know, so if Austin's playing at tackle, you know, then who's going to be the guard? We saw Gabe Van Sickle, you know, get an opportunity to play. Josh Bede is also another guy that has the ability to play. Jake Cook's probably a little bit too young, although I think he's got a really good future of playing for Ohio State. But that's a key, you know, it's a big guys. You know, we saw that against Indiana. We saw it against Miami. If our offense, we go as our offensive and defensive line goes. If those guys dominate a game, we're going to win the game. So they're going to have to, you know, play their best game and deliver, you know, winning performance.
5: Offensively for Texas, we know about Arch Manning. Who are some of the other key figures Ohio State will need to stop?
3: I think Ryan Wingo is going to be big. He's been a guy that's played against Ohio State in the last couple of years, but also Hollywood Smothers. Mm-hmm. Really, not just Hollywood Smothers, but Relique Brown, their second tailback, showed in their first game. These are guys that can break stuff loose.
5: Both portal guys, right?
3: Both portal guys and both pass catching threats as well.
0: And then they brought in Cam Calhoun, you know, or Cam Coleman. I'm sorry, out of Auburn, and you know he's a guy that can definitely step up. You know, tight end Spencer Hannon, you know, had one catch in that last game. Their tight ends probably were better in the last year than they are this year, but they still are capable. But it really comes down to, you know, the quarterback play, and again, that's predicated by how well their offensive line does. So Matt Patricia did an outstanding job disguising coverages and things like that last year, and then had the guys that could go out and run that defense. So that's going to have to be the case again this year.
5: Defensively, they're very strong across the board. One name you're always going to hear about is Colin Simmons.
3: No question. He's a guy that, you know, kind of can line up all over the field, really. And, you know, it was I had to double and triple check doing the stats today. He only had one tackle last week.
2: Yeah, he probably didn't.
3: Yeah, probably didn't play a lot, like you said, Jim. But this is a guy that has shown, you know, he had 9 sacks as a freshman a couple of years ago. He's a guy that is going to make a lot of money at the next level if he keeps playing the way he is.
0: He's a fifth-year senior, you know, hero. And last year, he had, or for his career, he's had 47 tackles, 3 sacks, 4 quarterback hits. So he's more of a guy that's going to, tie up a center, tie up a guard to make sure his linebackers are clean. And, they got Brad Spence play some linebacker, Justin Cryer, Raheem Biles, all those guys. And Biles is a, local guy out of Pickerington Central who transferred, was at Pitt, and then transferred from Pitt to Texas. So they feel good about that position there.
5: We atmosphere-wise, we know it will be loud. We know the crowd will be ready, knowing Ohio State has beaten them the last 2 seasons.
3: Yeah, and that is a great setting down there, and it's a great tradition. This is a thing that, and we talked about it earlier, it was shocking to realize that it was not until the early 2000s these two schools had played one another in football. They hadn't even accidentally run into one another in a bowl game. So it's great to see that these have continued in a day and age where folks are opting out of these kind of non-conference games. Remember, Ohio State was supposed to play TCU in Fort Worth a few years ago.

0: real road big non-conference game that you can recall?
1: Oklahoma.
0: There you go. Thank you.
1: Oklahoma, yeah. Where there was a weather delay.
0: And speaking of delay, I mean, we're talking college football tonight, Florida State and SMU. There's no power. I mean, there's no, they can't get the stadium lights on.
2: Yeah, so they got a few lights on, but they don't have them all. And it's, you know, like something ripping, that they haven't figured out. And, you know, that's the first game, man.
0: Where's,
2: you know,
0: Brent Musburger with his portable lights coming in?
1: Right. It's not like they haven't played a game at Doak Campbell Stadium
0: that's
1: before.
0: What I'm saying.
2: It's all part of it, man. It's just, you know, it's and coaches are talking on the sideline right now, trying to get things figured out. And sooner or later, the, you know, teams will probably head back to the locker room. If they do that, then you have to go through warm ups again.
0: Going right now.
1: Remind you of those basketball games on the aircraft carriers.
0: You look at all of the the big road night or volleyball games outside, what we saw over the weekend. So you look at all the big road night games that Ohio State has faced over the years, guys. It's really impressive with how well they've handled their business. You know, Penn State really, with the blocked field goal game, was the last one that really did not go their way. Why has Ohio State been so successful in those tough environments, besides just being good?
1: I think that's it, Skip. You nailed it on the head. It's, and players getting up for those kind of environments, those kind of atmospheres. And not only has Ohio State been good, the opponents have been good, so that's brought the best out of each team.
2: And great coaches, too. I mean, we talked about Jim Tressel and, you know, obviously Urban Meyer, what he, you know, brought to the table. And now, you know, Ryan Day is kind of in that same category. So, had great players and great coaches, and when we put that together, you usually get good wins.
0: Remembering that correctly, though, is the Penn State block kept return. Yes, that was the last one. Yeah, that pulled him down. There was a little cheating going on, but that's okay. One called. It's okay. That was the last one that didn't go Ohio State's way.
1: They had a few seconds on a clock.
0: Fellas, great job tonight. Thanks for coming in. 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For our producer tonight, Jacob Reimer, and for Jim Lachey and Paul Keels, I'm Skip Mossick. As always, thank you for listening. Again, it's Ohio State and Texas Saturday night. We'll be on the air from Austin beginning at 6 p.m. From Learfield, this is the Ohio State Sports Network presented by the Ohio State Wexner Medical Center, the team physicians for Ohio State Athletics.
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3: Right against the sideline. He's going to the 29. And that will do it. Seattle reigns above them all in the NFL. The Seahawks, Super Bowl champions for the second time.
4: The season is going to start and kick off on Wednesday with how it ended. The Seahawks and the Patriots on Wednesday night at CenturyLink Field. Mike Tirico, of course, on the call there for NBC. As it looks like we got some lights coming on at Doak Walker Stadium. So that's a good sign. Looking maybe to kick off like 20 minutes or so in the SMU Florida State game. So we'll keep you posted there. Cordell, while we wait for that game to kick off, let's talk about the Patriots and Seahawks matchup. Right now, I'm seeing Seattle, just about most shops, 3.5-point favorite in the game against the Patriots. And the total in the game is about 44.5 or so. What are your thoughts on the Seahawks-Patriots matchup?
5: Yeah, look. Well, first, I think with the Patriots, you know, you have Mike Vrabel, who ends his presser today talking about Caleb Lomu taking over the left tackle duties for Will Campbell. I think obviously Will Campbell was a huge talking point for the Patriots last year as the year went on, especially as they got into the postseason and that offense started to decline. They went up against some really good defenses with some dominant pass rushers. I mean, They went up against some of the best pass rush teams in the league last year. So, and he got exposed, but he wasn't healthy this year around. Him getting his job taken over the weekend, it's kind of bizarre, right? Before a week one matchup against the defending Super Bowl champ. So curious to see what that looks like. But overall, I think New England is slightly better than they were, at least on paper, going into this year compared to last year. Now, the other big talking point is the fact that Travion Henderson has not been practicing in the last few days. That could end up looming large for the Patriots if he's not going to be a part of that offense. He was a guy that was very explosive for them in his rookie year, even though it felt like Mike Vrabel didn't want to use him. No matter how many times Ramondre Stevenson fumbled the ball, he was out there. He was their guy. And as the year went on, they started to lean into Henderson a little more. But with him being hurt right now, that leaves his status for Wednesday's game up in the air. But this is a game that I'm still expecting Seattle to win. I still think they're the better team. They've been kind of that team that nobody's talking about because of what the Rams have been able to do this offseason. Everybody's kind of overlooking Seattle. I'm not. I still think that they can compete with that Rams team. I think the Rams are doing everything they're doing to try to beat Seattle. And look, they on paper look like the better team, but I'm not turning my nose up at Seattle. I don't fully trust Sam Darnold still. I don't care. I still think the Sam Darnold is still in there. I still think he's still that guy that sees ghosts from time to time. But JSN coming off of a year where he wins NFL Offensive Player of the Year, like, I think that he still can get the ball to guys like him. I do think Rashid Shaheed will be a bigger part of the offense this year. I always say it's tough for wide receivers to be traded at the deadline and join a new offense. It's tough to really get them in. And now after having a